0: foul ball. And Will Simpson steps to the side, watches it fall at his feet. And he's pointing into that first base dugout, asking for some pine tar. He was out on his front foot. You're with us on the TV side. Saw it escape his grasp. The ball went foul. Bat dropped in fair. He's got the stickum that he asked for. Just those batting gloves, and he's ready to go. 0-1 advantage for Baumeister, who has been a high-volume strikeout guy all season long. For Baumeister, 11 of his 18 starts have at least 5 Ks. This one bounced the opposite way. It's past the diving Barrios and into left. Going first to third comes Cade Hunter. The throw is online, and it is in time. It's an RBI single for Ascanio, and the Lookouts have the lead. What a strong relay over to third. Cuts down Cade Hunter for the second out. Ascanio did move up to second on the throw. Ryan spikes there at third, slapped the tag down. Confidant scores. Cade Hunter out at third. Trying to go first to third, and now Ascanio in scoring range. It's the first time this week that the Lookouts have scored first. There is a called strike. Biscuits have grabbed a lead in each of the first two games of this series. I mentioned last night, 7 runs in the opening frame. Kian Vu, former Arizona State Sun Devil, watches downstairs. Even in the count of the ball and a strike. Baumeister coming off of a 4-inning outing at Pensacola. A week ago today, he went 4 innings and allowed 5 earned runs. So a lofted foul to play on the left side. And the lefty now down to the count, a ball and 2 strikes. Baumeister has not made it through 5 innings in any of his last 4 outings. But the first 2 of those were strong appearances. As 2 in August, he struggled some. Here's a hopper to second base. Kenny's got it. Flips on to first, and the inning is over. But the Lookouts get a run on 3 hits. No errors, and they leave 1 stranded. We go to the bottom of the second. Lookouts 1, Biscuits nothing.
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concerning sight. Nestor Lorant, who went 1-2-3 in the opening inning on 13 pitches and ended it with a pair of strikeouts, came out to warm up and something didn't feel right.

0: Get ready, Montgomery. Biscuits and Bulls take it over Davos Park.
1: Well, Theo Gillen, up until today, was the number one prospect in the Rays system. And inside the top 10, according to MLB's rankings, he's now outside that top 10. And Grady Emerson has taken away the top spot. But that does not discount anything that Theo has done this year. He has been fantastic at every stop on the season. And he's actually now one of five players in the minor league system for Tampa Bay that have 20 or more homers. And been doing prep before this game, etched four names onto the card that had the 20 homers. And just saw a few moments ago that Nathan Flewelling belted his 20th to become the fifth in the Rays system to do so here in 2026. The Biscuits are home to a good portion of those thumpers. Connor Hyzak is due up third in the frame. He leads the charge in the Rays organization, the minor league rank, with 27 long balls. Xavier Isaac and Will Simpson each have 23. Theo Gillen, who stands in now, has 20. And then, as we mentioned, Nathan Flewelling with his 20th tonight. Well, eight of those home runs for Theo have come in these 35 games with Montgomery, including a walk-off homer, a left-handed hitting outfielder. It's a 290 mark at the moment on the first pitch. He swings and misses at a slider. Well, Nate Peterson is on in relief of Laurent. And he will be tasked with eating up some of these middle innings. 1-0 Chattanooga, bottom of the second. It's the 0-1, another swing and a miss on a slider downstairs. Well, Nate Peterson overall this year, 20 games, this being his 21st. 12 of those he served as a starter. He has made five total appearances in AAA Louisville with the bats. Left-hander takes a deep breath and deals the 0-2. Spikes a slider down and away. So three consecutive sliders in this lefty and lefty matchup. Another slider, and again downstairs. Two balls and two strikes on Theo. Now Gillen, just 20 years old, is the youngest offensive player for Montgomery. One of the younger names in all of AA. The number one prospect in all of baseball, Jesus Madey, the youngest player in the league at 19 years old. Pitch home, high inside, and it's gone from 0-2 to 3-2. Didn't see anything other than a slider for Gillen up until pitch number five of the battle. Fastball up and in, and we are full. Gillen hasn't shied away from a walk here in the second half. Now this time he chases what would have been ball four, and he got him with a slider. It's three strikeouts in a row for the Biscuits offense, two from Nestor Laurent, and now one for Nate Peterson. Here's Will Simpson. We've talked about Xavier Isaac and how X now has the top spot in terms of single-season homers. Well, X has 23, as does Will Simpson, but 22 of those have come here. So there are now seven players in Biscuits history that have reached 20 homers in a single season here with Montgomery. It's a pretty big list of big names. Tight list of only seven names, but big names. That's what Skip said, and evens the count at 1-1. Well, the first to do it was Delmon Young back in 2005, a former number one overall pick and a big leaguer. Gabriel Martinez in 2008. If you're a Rays fan or a baseball fan in totality, you might know these two names. They've been more recently. Junior Caminero with 20 here in Montgomery in 2023. Carson Williams in the following season had 20. The only one to hit 21 prior to this season was Evan Longoria in 2007, widely considered the greatest Ray of all time. Simpson has a commanding

0: 3-1 advantage. Well, now there are two names above Longo's. They're in Biscuit's franchise history, single-season homers. Will Simpson's 22 and Xavier Isaac's 23. We've got a home run race down the stretch here in the capital city. Pitch home. And this one slapped in the air, back and out of play. Oh, it's a full count. Will up to 23 long balls alongside Xavier Isaac. He homered in his first ever Triple-A at-bat. Former Oakland Athletics draft pick. Lefty deals home, and Simpson pulls it foul. Will from Alexandria, Virginia. And he grew up in Seattle and pledged his commitment to Washington State before they made a coaching change and didn't really give him all that much attention. So he said, I'm headed for the in-state rival. And with the Huskies as he swings and misses at a ball in the dirt. Catcher Hunter picks it up and foul ground and slings on to first. It's four straight strikeouts for the Biscuits offense. Well, early on this year, Montgomery's offense did struggle with strikeouts. They have been a power team from start to finish. Last night, Matt Horvath led things off with a homer to start the bottom of the first. Began a three-homer opening inning for Montgomery. But that homer to lead it off for Horvath broke the club's single-season franchise record and home runs in a single year. So they are now sitting at 156. There's Mac in the dugout there getting a much deserved night off tonight. Connor Hyzak has his fair share of homers, but looking for his first in Double-A. And he pulls this one on the left side. Collier outstretched arm on a forehand, picks it up and slings on to first, inning over. Six up, six down between Laurent and Peterson. And after two, it's the Lookouts one and the Biscuits nothing.
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1: Back high atop Dabo Park, the Lookouts have a 1-0 advantage over the Biscuits here on Thursday night. Lookouts in search of their first win of the week. Biscuits have taken each of the first two games. Well, it's the top of the card, due up for the second time around against Jackson Baumeister. Carlos Sanchez, Marcus Smith, and Carter Graham. Three slated to bat in the visiting half of the third. Sanchez grounded out to second to open this ballgame. And he backs up off of a changeup down and in to begin his second at bat. Carlos, 21 years old, originally from Santo Domingo in the Dominican Republic. He's been with the Reds his entire professional career. Signed in 2022 as an international free agent. He fights off the 1-0. We're back to even at a ball and a strike. From the leadoff spot last night, he went 0-for-3, but did work a pair of walks. Baumeister shakes off Bodine. There's two on the same page. What Jackson has in store for the 1-1. Elevated fastball for ball two. Baumeister has made one start against the Lookouts this year. That was all the way back on April 18th. He did not face them the second time these two teams squared off in mid-May, and that was because he was on the injured list. Had some soreness in his knee that wasn't all that concerning, but they wanted him to stay off of his feet, so he missed a little bit of time. He did miss his start during that week that the Biscuits hosted the Lookouts the first time around. This is the third and final meeting between these two teams this year, barring they both win the second half and make it to the championship set. This one glides high, and it's ball four. So Sanchez has his third walk in the last two nights. This Biscuits staff does not walk many batters. Baumeister's now walked two. There was first 10 faced. And entering the night, Montgomery has issued the fourth least walks in all of full-season minor league baseball. Marcus Smith takes down and in. Now Marcus, as I mentioned his last time up, began the year in independent league baseball with the Kansas City Monarchs, where he's originally from. He had pledged his commitment to Michigan, played with the Wolverines, fouls one back, but never ended up making it to campus. The A's called his name in the third round. He signed it. Pretty quickly thereafter, traded over to the Rangers organization. He rose up to Double A. Now he's back in Double A with his new team. And the Red system started in High A Dayton. And watches a called strike here. And he's down in the count 1-2. He's the lone strikeout thus far for Baumeister. He played in 29 games in High A before his promotion yesterday, making his Lookouts debut tonight. In those 29 games, he hit .233 with five homers. Pitch-o. It skips in, and it's a wild pitch to the backstop that will move Sanchez into scoring range. And the double play no longer in order. Well, no team has been better at rolling the double play than Montgomery in the Southern League. They've had their fair share of them already in this series. Had one in each of the first two games of the set. Umpire crew converging. And home plate umpire Patrick Farber wore that pitch down in the dirt off his right hand. James Ramsdell, the athletic trainer for the Biscuits, got over 10 years of service time with the Rays system. Checking out his hand. He's in the elbow a bit. James exits stage left. Well, Farber's got a smile on his face. That's a good sign. Let's take another look at it. Down in the dirt. That's exactly what happened. Bodine threw his body over there trying to block it on a pitch down and in. And it took the perfect hop right off his right hand. Marcus Smith, the left fielder, has pulled even in the count at 2 balls and 2 strikes. Search of hit number 1 here in Chattanooga. Here's the 2-2. And he bounces it to the right side. Kenny on a forehand has it. And he's got the out, but it's a productive out for Marcus Smith, moving Sanchez over to third. The leadoff walk is 90 feet away from making this a 2-0 advantage for the Lookouts. Baumeister walked Carter Graham in his last trip. He'll settle into that right-handed batter's box. Graham has 7 homers, playing in his 35th game here in Double A. And he watches above the zone. Biscuits have been playing really good ball out of the All-Star break. They've posted a 16-7 record since the break. And this one lashed the opposite way, deep out to right, sending the right fielder into the corner. And Connor Hyzak can't get there. It's an RBI two-bagger for Carter Graham. Well, he has flirted and flirted with that right field wall all series long. He does not have a homer this week. He's flown out a few times on the warning track, and this one just stayed inside the park. Hit the base of that curved wall in right. And he drives in the second run of the ballgame. Now, the Biscuits last year were nearly unbeatable here in Montgomery. They played their best baseball at their home ballpark. This one ripped up the middle. It's into center field, a base hit. Into third goes Graham, and Ruben Ibarra has himself allowed a 102-mile-an-hour base hit.
0: Third baseman 6, Cam Collier.
1: It's first and third. For Cam Collier. Pitching coach Jim Paddock wants to have a conversation with Jackson Baumeister. Paddock, in his second season as the pitching coach here in Montgomery, will take that slow trot out to the mound. Well, last year, the Biscuits went 46-22 here in Montgomery. This year, they didn't get off to as hot of a start. They went 18-25 to start things, but they're 9-2 in their last 11 games here at Dombos Park. The win tonight would find themselves above 500 here in Montgomery for the first time since mid-May. ...27-27 on the year at home. Runners in the corners, and the first pitch to Collier's popped up left side. Ryan Spikes giving it a look, and he will run out of room. Fall into the seats. Mentioned Cam Collier, son of Lou Collier, former big leaguer, and he was the second highest draft pick ever to play at Chipola as the 18th overall, and he rockets this one deep out to right. Forget about it. All Hyzak can do is watch it fly. Cam Collier has his 16th. He drives in 3. He's up to 75 RBIs on the year, and it's all Lookouts here in the third inning. A 5-0 Chattanooga lead. 111 off the bat, 412 feet, and Collier has his 16th. Baumeister has struggled at times holding the ball inside the ballpark. That really wasn't the case after his stint on the injured list. He was able minimized the home run ball, but he's now given up four in his last three outings. There's Yerlin Confidant. He went deep last night. That homer for Collier, the second of the series for this Chattanooga group. One offering. Confidant chops it to second. Kenny's been busy tonight. And he takes care of business for the out. Two gone. And what a swing from Cam Collier. Over 110 off the bat. And a three-run homer has the lookouts up early. It's five runs on six hits for Chattanooga. Montgomery still looking for their first hit of the night. As we saw last night, they can do it in bunches. Baumeister deals home to Cade Hunter, who takes just beneath the zone for ball one. Baumeister deals home. This one above the zone. His next pitch will be his 60th. He's trying to find the final out of this third inning. Baumeister's last three starts have not exceeded 66 pitches. 2-0. Cut on and missed. Backdoor slider on the left-handed hitting catcher. Baumeister's done his best work away from Montgomery. On the road, has posted a 3-1 record. He's 1-2 here at home. Pretty significant difference in ERA as well. He's back even in the count of 2-2. Space is empty and 2 away. Hunter trying to extend the frame. 2-2. Popped up, back and out of play. Now the Biscuits will need at least five tonight. That's been a prominent number as of late for them. In 20 of 23 games since that All-Star break, they've gotten to at least five runs. Well, they're going to need that and then some tonight. As this misses inside. And the count is full. And Hunter singled his last time out. Baumeister's payoff on the way. It's bounced back towards second base. Simpson will cut it off. Here's the cover at first. And Baumeister got there just a smidge ahead of Cade Hunter. Well, the inning is over, but four runs come around to score, highlighted by Cam Collier's three-run homer. It's 5-0 Chattanooga to the bottom of the third.
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0: Jabo Spark. Workouts have themselves a 5-0 advantage, and it'll be Ryan Spikes in the bottom third of the order due up, looking to find the first base runner of the game for the Biscuits. Ryan Spikes, Brock Jones, and Gregory Barrio. Three slated to hit against this lefty and Nate Peterson. Peterson struck out two, a 1-2-3 second inning. First pitch, swing and a miss. He came on in relief for the injured Nestor Lorant. Now, Peterson has pitched really well against Montgomery this year. And he pleaded his case to be a Southern League Pitcher of the Week. He did not win that award earlier this year, but his two starts against the Biscuits in the second week of April, 5 innings of scoreless one-hit ball, and then 5 2/3 of one-run baseball with 9 strikeouts. Spike spoils the 0-2 offering. Ryan Spikes is seeing his first action of the week. Our friend, the train going on by. We'll see a larger version of that train as the evening progresses. There's another 0-2 to Spikes, and he got him to chase a changeup wide of the zone. Peterson has struck out 3 of the first 4 that he's faced. Biscuits have 5 strikeouts through the first 7 batters. Here comes Brock Jones. Jones, much like Ryan Spike, seeing his first action of the week. He began this season here with the Biscuits, but was promoted rather quickly for just 5 games up to AAA Durham. He watches Bender wide of the zone. Lefty on lefty matchup. This marks game number 10 here in AA this season for Brock, former two-sport athlete at Stanford. And he fouls a 1-0 offering back to the screen. Jones played both football and baseball at Stanford. Peterson's got his sign. Left-hander twirls home. Jones started the swing, and he watches a called strike on the outer edge. That looping slider. Ball and 2 strikes. Peterson with his dart glove in the chest. Long pause, now kicks home. And Jones sends one out of the gap in left center field, chasing Smith back. He's backpedaling on the track, reaches up and makes the catch. Now Marcus Smith, almost freshly introduced to that short porch and left, that tall wall. Tracked it well, backpedaled to make the catch before bouncing off the wall. Jones just missed it. Lofted it out to left, and he becomes the 8th straight retired tonight for Chattanooga. Here's Gregory Barrios to the bottom of the car. He watches a call and strike in the knees. Now the Biscuits have won 3 consecutive games. It's the 9th time this year they've won at least 3 in a row. They have a handful of 4-game winning streaks. That's the longest of the year for them. So it bounced back up the middle. The shortstop, Sanchez, has it. Slings on to first. Just in front of Barrios, it's 9 up, 9 down for the Biscuits offense. We turn the page. Top of the 4th next. It's 5-0 lookouts over the Biscuits.
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0: Baumeister retones the rubber. Day begins to turn tonight here in Montgomery. Comfortable evening. As comfortable as it can get in the south in mid-August. Current temperature says 89. We had a high of 97 today. Their team took on-field batting practice today, but that has been the peak temperature. Go out for batting practice, and these guys, they're in the dog days, that's for sure. There's a called strike to start off Johnny Ascanio. Baumeister had to face seven batters in that four-run, three-hit top of the third. Now on for the top of the fourth. He misses low with a changeup. Well, there's Roel Garcia up and tossing. Former Rice Owl. Ready just in case. Baumeister's at 65 pitches. 1-1 pitch on the way. Stays up top. It's 2-1. Baumeister hasn't had his best command tonight. Sometimes that's just the case. Rays 24th ranked prospect. Had a tremendous month of July. Deals a 2-1. Spins up and in on the second baseman. Scanio delivered an RBI single in his lone trip against Baumeister. Here comes a 3-1 offering. It's wide of the zone for ball four. The leadoff man is on via a walk for the second straight inning.
1: Center three, Kian Vu.
0: Kian Vu stands in. 0-1 thus far. Worked two walks last night, but was 0-2. Had a big RBI triple back on Tuesday night. Squares to bunt and pulls back. Watches wide of the zone. He's got the advantage. And that'll shift the defense. Train is chugging along the concourse. Better way to take in a ball game. Going 360 around the concourse. Which misses downstairs. Vu in control, two balls and no strikes. Baumeister out of the stretch. Over 70 pitches now, and this one rolled up the middle. It'll leak into right center field, a base hit. Scanio going first to third. The throw will go to second. So again, Chattanooga has runners at the corners. Well, the Biscuits have not trailed much in this recent stretch. They find themselves in a tough spot tonight. Down 5-0 with runners at the corners and nobody out. And the lookout's trying to score for the third straight inning. I've got the top of the card. And Carlos Sanchez standing in. Baumeister pauses and kicks off. Misses down and away. Vu just singled. He's at first. Ascanio worked a leadoff walk and stands over at third base. Baumeister with his tan glove at the belt. Lifts and again misses wide. Two balls and no strikes on the left-handed hitting leadoff man. This one lashed on the right side, vacuumed up by the second baseman, on to second for one, and the relay is in time. It does bring home a run, but the Biscuits roll a pair. It goes 4-6-3. Kenny Barrios Simpson. So it won't be an RBI for Carlos Sanchez, but he does bring home a run on the double play. Scanio scores, and the leadoff walk for a second straight inning comes back to haunt Baumeister. 6-0 Lookouts. Top of the fourth with two gone. It's Marcus Smith. He backs up off of an inside curveball. Ballmeister has done his best work when the offense has given him the advantage. He's able to live inside the zone comfortably, attack hitters, and tonight just hasn't had his best command. He's behind on Smith again, two balls and no strikes. He's trying to gut it out. Got through this fourth inning. But Joe is fouled back. You can't ever count out this Biscuits offense. Here as of late, they have had a few 20-run performances. They've consistently lived in double digits in the hit column. They've done it in each of the first two games of this set. A check swing that misses the zone. Baumeister's got a big grin, a sarcastic grin on his face. That's a strike, but it was called high. 3-1. Always tough when you don't have your best command and feel like you're getting squeezed a bit. Here's the pitch. It's fouled back. Bodine wore the brunt of that one. Reaches back for a new baseball. Says, I'm good to go. Biscuits in the first two games of the series have combined between the two games for 16 runs on 30 total hits. 3-2 pitch is wide of the zone for ball four. Second walk of the inning for Baumeister. He's at 81 pitches, and will that be the end? No movement just yet, and here comes the skipper. Kevin Bowles is on, and it appears Roel Garcia will be the call to the bullpen for Montgomery. Baumeister last just 3 2/3. He's charged with the 6 runs on 7 hits. He's still responsible for the runner over there at first after the 2-out walk of Marcus Smith, who's on base for the first time with Chattanooga. And here comes Roel Garcia. Roel has had some really solid outings. He's served as a long relief type. When Roel has his best stuff, he has done really nice work with Montgomery. He's also had a few blow-up outings, which inflates the ERA. It's 7-5-1 as he steps onto the mound currently in 25 games with the Biscuits. But he's coming off of back-to-back scoreless outings last week. Won an inning both times. And he's a guy that has routinely gone 2 or more innings. Likely what he'll be tasked with doing here tonight. Both starters gone in the early goings. Baumeister didn't have his best night. Well, he will watch from the dugout and cheer on this offense. Hope that the bullpen can hold him in this ballgame. Biscuits' pen has struggled in the second half, but are coming off of a scoreless night last night. Biscuits in a 9-2 win. Saw 5 1/3 innings of scoreless three-hit baseball from 4 different arms, Junior William, Tommy McCollum, T.J. Fontaine, and Justin Yeager all pitched last night for the Biscuits. Now it's Roel Garcia's first term there in the series. To make it 3 consecutive scoreless outings. Roel was a 14th round pick back in 2022 after 6 seasons at Rice. Spends his off seasons there in Houston. Meister's evening is done. His final line yet to be decided. That's in Roel Garcia the third's hands. 27-year-old deals home to Carter Graham. First pitch right outside. Graham has walked and doubled in a run. He also scored on that 3-run homer by Cam Collier. Chattanooga has scored in 3 straight innings. 1 in the second, 4 in the third, now 1 here in the fourth. Graham takes inside. It's 2 balls and 0 strikes. The arsenal for Roel features a fastball, cutter, a slurve, and a changeup. Set at his belt and deals the 2-0. This time finds the zone. Roel has pitched a few times this year against these lookouts. He's gone four innings. They have picked out four runs against him. 2-1. Cut out and missed, and we're back to even. Those summer skies here in the capital city. All sorts of different colors down that left field line. Day turning in tonight. 2-2 pitch, runner goes. This one taken, it's wide. Bodine's throw is online, but not quite in time. It's a stolen bag for Marcus Smith, his fifth of the year, and his first here with the lookouts. Can't put a better throw on it than Bodine. This is a lookouts team that has by far the least amount of stolen bases in the Southern League. They're just over 90. The Biscuits pace the league over 250. This one gashed into the alleyway in left center. Gillen on the run. He can't get there. He'll play it on one hop. And the throw goes to second. Chugging into second with an RBI double for the second time goes Carter Graham. Well, that will finalize Jackson Baumeister's line. Baumeister goes 3 2/3, allowing all seven runs. They were all earned on seven hits. He walked four, struck out one, and did allow the three-run homer to Cam Collier. Now it's Roel Garcia's game. There's Ruben Ibarra, the designated hitter. And he takes for a called strike on the inner corner. Marcus Smith swiped a bag and then came around to score after working a walk to chase Baumeister from the game. Biscuits still in search of their first hit and their first base runner in a 7-0 game. Here's a squibber off the end of the bat. Rests foul at that first base line. Biscuits twice have come back from down four runs this year. Should they erase a seven-run deficit, it'd be their largest come-from-behind win here in 2026. Their largest margin of defeat is 10 this year. They did that against Chattanooga here in this ballpark on May 6th. 1-2 offering is poked up the middle and leaks again into center. Taking the turn at third and coming home goes Carter Graham. It's an RBI knock for Ibarra. He's got himself two hits tonight, and it's an 8-0 game. Two batters thus far against Roel Garcia have gone RBI double, RBI single. Here's Cam Collier, who belted his 16th of the year his last time up. First pitch to him, and he clubs this one in the air on the right side. Hooking its way foul down into the seats. I mentioned Chipola College. There's some big league names that have come through there. Headliner being Jose Bautista. This one chopped over to first. Will Simpson gloves it and steps on the bag, and the inning is over. But the damage done. Three more come across. against Baumeister and Garcia. It's 8-0. Bottom of the fourth. Up next, Biscuits do up.
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from Montgomery, Alabama. It's been all Chattanooga Lookouts thus far, but plenty of chances for the Biscuits. It starts at the top of the order. 9 up, 9 down between the starter, Nestor Laurent, and now Nate Peterson. A strikeout, 3 of the 6 that he's faced, sending them all back to the dugout. Caden Bodine hit from the left side in his first trip. Flips over to the right side here, and he pokes one in the air. Foul on the right side, down onto the berm. Caden Bodine, about as versatile as they come offensively. He's got 12 homers overall this year. 3 of them have come here with the Biscuits in AA. And he pops one back and out of play. He's down 0-2. And for Bodine, he's only striking out just over 5.5% of the time. That's the best mark among full-season minor leaguers for the Rays organization. He's a lot of two-strike counts, but he does exactly that. Find it off, find a better pitch to hit. Good portion of the year, Bodine was pacing minor league baseball in batting average. Still hitting over 340 across three levels this year. 0-2, and he takes beneath the zone with a changeup. Didn't miss by much. Bodine controls the strike zone so well from both sides of the plate. He's not afraid to hit with two strikes. He's down on the count, 1-2. Here's Peterson's pitch. It's again fouled back and out of play. Well, anytime you can get production out of your catcher offensively, that is a plus, especially as talented as Caden is defensively. 1-2, he checked his swing, he was able to hold up, and they will confirm that on appeal. Pineda says he didn't go. Well, Bodine grew up idolizing Buster Posey. And in his senior campaign at Coastal Carolina, where he became the second Chanticleer to be drafted in the first round, he was the Buster Posey National Catcher of the Year. Pichon, up and away, and in true Caden Bodine fashion, he's worked the count to full. Bodine 301 here in AA. Went over 340 overall. Began the year in single A. And he watches wide. And that's frustrating for Peterson. There's the Biscuits' first base runner. It comes after Bodine fell behind 0-2, he then fouled off some borderline pitches and ends up winning the battle with a walk on pitch number 8 of the battle. Here's Cooper Kinney, lefty-on-lefty matchup. Pitch home, cut and a miss. Kinney began the year on an absolute tear and actually down to his final strike in his return back to Chattanooga, actually in game number 1 there at their new ballpark this year. He was down to his final strike. The Biscuits trailed by 1, and Kinney went the opposite way to tie the game, and ultimately the Biscuits would spoil that one. One pitch from Peterson. Bends wide of the zone. It's 2-1 advantage for Coop. Kinney struck out in his first trip. Sitting above 300 here in AA with an OPS just shy of 950. He's torn the cover off the baseball here with the Biscuits. And he'll hit one high into the night sky on the left side. Collier giving it a look. That's all he can do as it's over top of the netting and halfway up the seating bowl.

0: Kenny here in Double A has five hits against left-handed pitching this year. 227 mark against lefties. Exactly 100 points better at 327 against righties. 2-2. Down in the dirt, and it's 3-2. Now that at-bat from Caden Bodine will become the first base runner on a walk. It's poured over into the second at-bat of the home half of the fourth. The Biscuits offense can strike in a hurry. Payoff pitch is sent the opposite way, deep into the corner and left. Smith is back looking up, and it is foul. Just drifted foul. And it would have been awfully close to leave in the yard. Kenny had his eyes set on extra bases. Instead, he'll retreat, pick up his stick, and be ready for another 3-2 pitch. Peterson peers in. He's on the same page with his catcher, Cade Hunter. Bodine has his lead at first. And the lefty deals the payoff. And he strikes out Kinney. Fourth strikeout for Peterson. Comes Xavier Isaac. Isaac having a monster second half, and as we mentioned in his last trip, he's leading the Biscuits in all sorts of offensive categories. They're in the second half. It's because of this recent stretch. Out of the All-Star break, he has gone on an absolute tear, and the only thing that has held him back from a promotion to AAA has been the swing and miss, and he did strike out in his first at-bat, but he has significantly brought down those strikeout numbers and the swing and miss mark. He watches a strike here. Isaac has 25 hits in his last 16 games since the All-Star break. He's hitting .431. And he chased the slider downstairs here. Lefty on lefty matchup again. Isaac has 23 homers on the air. All of them have come against right-handed pitching. One-two pitch is down in the dirt. It's gloved by Cade Hunter behind the plate, and then holds Bodine over there first. Isaac now the 18th ranked prospect in the Rays system. And last year he was up near the top, hanging out with Carson Williams. There's the pitch home. It's in on his hands, and he evens the count. Excuse me, hops to 3-2 now. It's a full count. Well, Isaac had such a roller coaster ride last season. He, in the middle of the year, experienced some signs of dehydration and kept checking him out, and they ultimately discovered that he had a brain tumor and had to have life-saving surgery. Well, what a response from Xavier Isaac to undergo a surgery like that, and at one point in time, fear for your life, and now he's back breaking records here at Double A with the Montgomery Biscuits. Single-season leader in home runs in franchise history. Talked to him earlier this year, and asked him what his main goal for the season was, and it was just to be available. He just wanted to be healthy throughout the year, and he's done that and then some. And now he works a walk, and you know, we've talked about Xavier Isaac leading in different categories. For X, that is his 73rd walk in 91 games. And here comes the pitching coach, Joel Bonnet. Peterson has had a labor here in this inning. He's up to 47 pitches overall. All three batters to this point have seen a full count. Kinney struck out, Bodine walked, and now Xavier Isaac walks. Put two on. Biscuits are still in search of their first hit. Bonnet will retreat back to that first base dugout. Peterson, the lefty, ready to face another lefty in Theo Gillen. This is the second look for Gillen against Peterson. Struck him out his first time up. Pachome rides out the outer edge. Well, if you're a fan of advanced analytics, an increasingly more popular statistic has been WRC+. Getting ready to nerd out here. Here's the pitch from Peterson, and it bends down and away. It's 2-0. Weighted runs created plus is essentially a statistic that measures a player's ability to generate runs per plate appearances. So 100 is league average, and for every point that you're above 100 is one percentage point better than the average. Well, Theo Gillen paces all of the Rays system in WRC Plus at 158 on the season. It's a guy that generates runs, that's for sure. He drives him in. 30 in 36 games now. He's got a chance here. And he watches a called strike on the outer edge with a fastball. Back to even at 2 balls and 2 strikes. WRC Plus also factors in different ballparks, whether it's a hitter or pitcher friendly park. Lefty deals, and Gillen spoils the 2-strike pitch. Another lefty out there warming in the bullpen. It's Bryce Hubbard getting loose. Peterson twirls home. Gillen strokes it high in the air, deep to left. Smith back, and it is gone. Theo Gillen's done it again. That's his 9th in AA and his 21st overall this year. And right on cue, the Rays' second-ranked prospect adds 3. A backside bomb for the lefty. Now the 2 walks in the inning come back to haunt Nate Peterson. Theo Gillen. A warm welcome back into that third base dugout. Boy, he can hit. You want to talk about power, this is another guy that has a lot of it. Will Simpson goes the opposite way on the first pitch. Into the gap in right center. A wide turn at first, but he'll shut it down there. Simpson, 97 off the bat, the opposite way. He's got himself a knock. 4 out of 5 have reached in the inning here for Montgomery. Mentioned they can strike in a hurry. That home run for Gillen, the 157th of the year for this Biscuits team. It's already a franchise record. The second most in AA. Here's a guy that can do it as well. Isaac chops it to third. Collier goes to Ascanio at second. The relay to first is in time. It's an inning-ending 5-4-3 double play. Well, the Biscuits, thanks to 2 walks and a 3-run homer by Theo Gillen, are on the board. They still trail the Lookouts as we go to the 5th by an 8-3 mark.
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of inning number four as an 8-3 game. Roel Garcia tasked with trying to keep it that way. Garcia came on in relief of Jackson Baumeister, got the final out, but not before two hits generated a pair of runs. One of those charged to Roel. Here's Yerlin Confidant in the sixth spot. Lefty stands in on the first pitch. Cut on and missed. That's that slurve from Roel. Garcia deals to the dish and missed up and away on an off-speed pitch. Yerlin Confidant, 1-for-2 thus far. He scored the first run of the ballgame for Chattanooga. That was in the second inning. And he watches down and away, has the advantage at 2 balls and a strike. The windup deals and gets a foul ball back to the screen. He's back to even at 2-2. Well, you see the pink uniforms. We've talked about it. It's pink out at the park. Got the Joy to Life Foundation here at the ballpark today. They provide no-cost breast health services to the medically underserved here in Alabama. All sorts of fun things going on in the ballpark. Good causes. Night in and night out. This one bounced up the middle. The shortstop, Barrios, has it. He's got to hurry, and he guns down Yerlin Confidant for the opening out of the pit. Here comes Cade Hunter. This gets down 8-3. They got their three runs on a pair of walks and a three-run homer by number two prospect in the Rays system, Theo Gillen. Got a miss by Hunter. Among those fun things out here at the ballpark, if you're a baseball fan, it's always a good night to come out of the ballpark, but college football season is on the horizon. We're in August, which means it's coming up. Tomorrow night is Tide and Tiger night here at Dabo's Park. I see a flips one across the zone, and he's up on the count, nothing and two. If you're an Alabama Crimson Tide fan or an Auburn Tiger, come on out here. Grab those tickets at biscuitsbaseball.com. Garcia's 0-2. Hung a curve ball. High in the air to center. Theo Gillen charging in. And he puts the squeeze on the second out. The Biscuits pitching staff has had to face at least four in every inning to this point. And they're in search of their first one.

0: 1-2-3 inning. Roel Garcia has the first two outs. Johnny Ascanio has an RBI single and a walk. He's also scored a run tonight. He squares to bunt, drops it in front of the plate. Bodine out there sliding to pick it up. He'll sling on to first. It's not in time. Ascanio doing it all today. This time a base hit bunt. That's a gorgeous bunt there. Bodine got on top of it in a hurry, but even getting rid of it quickly, didn't have a chance to chop down a second baseman. There's the left-handed hitting, Kian Vu at the bottom of the order. First pitch to him, and he sends it high in the air, out to left. Brock Jones over towards the line, reaching up in front of the warning track, and it is a scoreless top of the fifth inning for Roel Garcia III. We had bottom five, Chattanooga still in front by an 8-3 mark.
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0: Rose Park. I'm Luke Maley. Happy you're hanging out with us on this Thursday. Biscuit struck for three, their last trip to the plate. They trail 8-3 to the bottom of the fifth. Well, it's three familiar faces. Ryan Spikes, Brock Jones, and Gregory Barrios are on the mound. Nate Peterson still on the hill. We saw a lefty, Bryce Hubbard, warming up. Ryan Spikes stands in and goes after the first pitch and sends it foul. Well, each of these three due up, Spikes, Jones, and Barrios began their 2026 seasons here with the Biscuits in AA. Spikes and Barrios have been here the entire season. Brock Jones has spent the majority of his campaign up in AAA Durham. 0-1 is called a strike, making nothing in two in favor of the lefty Peterson. The Biscuits have had an influx of new names following the trade deadline. That's because the Rays were busy at the deadline. There's a foul tip. Spike stays alive. Rays acquisitions at the deadline. Freddie Peralta from the Mets. Liam Hicks from the Marlins. Tyler Wells. Jack Sawinski. Wheeling and dealing as the Rays front office seemingly always does at the deadline, even if they're not in contention. Not shy from working up a trade. Pitcho is up and away. Well, the first trade that went down that featured any Biscuits was that Freddie Peralta deal that sent Emilian Petrie, second baseman, and a top 30 prospect alongside Gary Gill-Hill to the Mets organization. Both of them traveled to AA Binghamton. There's a chopper towards short. Sanchez backs up on it. On the cut of the outfield grass, fires on to first. It's low, and Carter Graham can't dig it out. Ryan Spikes is on. Biscuits have the leadoff man on yet again. Get another look at it. The shortstop had a back up. He made a nice play on a high hop. Skipped it in. And Carter Graham was falling as it was on the way. Just couldn't quite corral it. Now, Gil Hill and Emilian Petrie are both now in AA Binghamton. They traveled there together and have since both debuted, and they're playing some pretty solid baseball at the moment. Two guys that were held in high regard, not only by the Rays system, but by the coaching staff and their peers here in Montgomery. Two very positive guys. And Emilian Petrie is, prior to tonight, 12 for his first 28, hitting .428 to begin his tenure in the Mets system. Gary Gill-Hill has made two starts as Jones watches wide to pull the count to even at 1-1. Gill-Hill went scoreless five innings in his first start. He went 6 four-run frames in his second. So four earned runs in 11 innings for Gary Gill-Hill. He's a native of New York. Peterson will check over there at Spikes. Goes back in safely standing up. Gary grew up a Yankees fan, and so when he was traded, it was mixed emotions. First thought is, the Mets. But at the same time, he was excited about the opportunity and also a positive that one of his teammates from here in Montgomery was tagging along with him. This one hammered way foul on the right side of things. Brock Jones gave it a ride. 107 off his bat. Couldn't keep it between the white lines. Ball and two strikes on the lefty. Gary now playing in Binghamton. Triple A Syracuse also relatively close to home. And should he make it to the big leagues with the Mets? Not too far from where he grew up. Jones spoils the two strike pitch, and it's 1-2. Well, that second trade, which has proven to be a big one thus far for the Rays, was adding some depth to the order by acquiring Marlins catcher Liam Hicks. Well, Liam Hicks hasn't lost with the Rays. He was traded over. It's a 9-0 road trip. There's a liner up the right field line. That'll dig itself down towards the wall. Backhanded by Confidant. Spikes is into third. And it's a double for Brock Jones. And the Biscuits knocking on the door yet again here in the bottom of the fifth. Spikes reached on an error, now it's 90 feet away. Brock Jones, a line drive double. Gregory Barrios will have a chance to drive in some runs. Third double here in Double A for Brock Jones on the year. Game number 10 for the outfielder. Well, that Liam Hicks deal featured one Montgomery biscuit and two guys that were expected to become biscuits soon. Both of those guys, Adrian Santana and Jacob Kisting, both debuted in AA against Montgomery in the back end of that two-week road trip. Kisting pitched really well, and Santana was the starting shortstop for the majority of the series, serving as the leadoff man for Pensacola, who paces this division in the second half race to the postseason. Peterson readies, and the pitch home. It's called a strike at the knees. 0-2 on Barrios. Well, Braden Taylor is still in search of his first AAA hit. Taylor was dealt over it. Boy, what a career resurgence this season served as. Taylor got off to a slow start and on his birthday was hitting just 198. His birthday, May 22nd. Barrios lines it to left. This will dunk in for a knock. Jones hot on Spike's heels. Here comes the throw to the plate. It is cut off, and the Biscuits tack on two more. It's a two-run single for Gregory Barrios, and we've got ourselves a ball game. It's 8-5 here in the fifth. Five unanswered from Montgomery in the last two innings. Taylor made his AAA debut in AAA with the Marlins. That's the Jacksonville Jumbo Shrimp. The runner goes, and the first pitch misses down, and almost no shot. Barrios had a tremendous jump. And Gregory swipes his 33rd of the year. But Taylor in seven games is 0-14 in AAA, but that doesn't tell the full story. Never seen a line quite like his beginning in AAA. Is this one lined? A leaping shortstop. Sanchez can't haul it in. It's another hit against Peterson, this time for the leadoff man, Caden Bodine. Taylor 0-14, but he has walked 13 times in seven games. It's proving to be a productive figure in that order. And when Taylor figures out AAA pitching, a patience at the plate will pay some dividends for him. Well, all of a sudden, the Biscuits were down by an 8-0 mark headed to the bottom of the fourth. They now have the tying run of the dish in Cooper Kidding. First and third. First pitch to Kenny is driven out to center. This will dunk in for a knock. Bodine racing for third. Barrios scores. And all of a sudden, the tying run is on base. It's 8-6. This Biscuits offense is back above five runs for the 21st time in the last 24 games. And that will be the end of the night for Peterson. Well, the Biscuits had not been able to figure out the lefty. He got off to a strong start in this game, but over the last two frames, they've tagged him for six runs. Not all of them earned, with an error starting this inning. Well, the Biscuits have the tying run at first base, and on from the bullpen comes that lefty that we saw warming in the bottom of the fourth inning. Now on to try to finish the fifth. There's still nobody out, and runners to the corners for Xavier Isaac. This is Bryce Hubbard. Now, not only have the Biscuits frequently visited five runs, they've been in double digits quite a bit, and the offensive numbers are staggering since the All-Star break. Lock in here. Since the break, they lead minor league baseball in batting average, entering tonight 331, in OPS at 970, which is 50 points better than anyone else in minor league baseball. They lead in runs, and when you factor in the six runs tonight, they've scored 205 runs in their last 24 games. They also lead in stolen bases with 73 and in homers. When you factor in tonight's Theo Gillen three-run homer, they now have 47. And they're threatening to break the all-time Southern League record that was set by the Jacksonville Suns in 1996 when they hit 200. Well, the Biscuits are currently on pace for 197, and they've done a lot of this damage on this side of the All-Star break. And it starts with a man at the plate right here in Xavier Isaac. Franchise leader in single-season homers. First pitch, he's out in front of a looping slider over the heart of the plate. Bryce Hubbard on. The two runners on base responsible for Peterson. This was a liner into center. Vu is there to make the catch. Darting down to score from third comes Caden Bodine. And it's a one-run game. Xavier Isaac drives in his 67th of the year with a sacrifice fly. There's Theo Gillen. Bodine scores for the second time in as many innings. And here comes Theo Gillen as the go-ahead run. Biscuits tonight just six hits, but they have manufactured seven runs on those hits. There's a pickoff to first. And back in standing up goes Cooper Kinney. Offense proving why it's been one of the best. Gillen tried to drop down a bunt. He fouled it right back into Cade Hunter's mitt. He'll pull the third baseman Cam Collier in towards the cut of that infield grass. Open up some more hitting lanes. Hubbard in the belt, deals home. This one up and in with a breaking ball. 1-1. One pitch, again inside. Steady diet of off-speed pitches to the leadoff man. There's Ronnie Richardson, third base coach, base running guru for the Biscuits, for a team that has already shattered the franchise record in stolen bags, giving his signs to Kinney. And Gillen fights off the 2-1 offering, sends it back foul. Seven unanswered from Montgomery. It's an 8-7 Chattanooga lead. Gillen sends one foul on the left side. Ronnie's always so casual over there. Just when you think those casual touches don't mean anything as he relays the signs, all of a sudden something's going on. And right on cue, Kinney runs. Here's the throw to second. It's online. And not in time. Cooper Kinney swipes a base. Well, those signs did mean something for the runner over there at first. Kinney takes advantage and swipes his first bag of the year here in Double A. 3-2 the count. Hubbard deals. Gillen spoils it again, sends it back to the backstop. Run in scoring range for Theo Gillen, who has been an RBI machine for Montgomery. With his three-run homer in his last at-bat, he's now got 33 in 36 AA games. Payoff on the way. Gillen tags it up in the air to shallow left field. Marcus Smith crashing in. Kempt underneath it and reaches into the night sky to haul in the second out. Oh, Will Simpson will get a shot to tie the game. This Biscuits team has been electric offensively. We've talked about it tonight. They've hit the seven-run mark in all three games this week. First pitch to Simpson is well wide. Breaking ball. Biscuits offense in their two-week road trip scored a total of 120 runs in the span of 12 games. 10 runs a game they averaged on the trip. Simpson watches again up and away. Two balls and no strikes. No action in either bullpen right now. Hubbard just coming on. He's at 12 pitches on in relief of Nate Peterson. He's gotten the two outs, a sack high and a fly ball to the left. 2-0 to Simpson. Drops off the table and into the zone. Bryce Hubbard, 25 years old, from Peoria, Illinois. And Simpson drills it up the middle. Diving effort by Ascanio. It's in the center, and we are tied. 8 unanswered for the Biscuits. And it's a brand new game here in the bottom of the fifth. Will Simpson delivers again. Valiant effort from the second baseman Ascanio, going diving across into shortstop territory. But Simpson ties it with an RBI knock, and it's 8-all for Connor Hizak. Wouldn't this be a time for Hizak to deliver his first double-A homer? And he waves and misses at an elevated fastball. Hizak had a 9-game span in AAA Durham. Just filling in, and he did more than just fill in. Hit over 300, belted a pair of homers in his stay in Durham. At 25 to set Bowling Green's franchise record. So it runs wide. So both the high A and double A records for single season home runs have been shattered this year. Now both of those players reside here in double A. Xavier Isaac drove in a run with a sac fly. Now Connor Hizak. Jumping away. Hizak is 3 homers shy of 30 on the year. And there have been 6 Rays minor leaguers to reach 30 homers in a single season in the last 20 years. So on pulled foul. A list that features some pretty big names. The most in the last 20 years was Kevin Witt back in 2006. He had 36. Bob Seymour, the most recent one to do it. He had 30 last year even. 2-2 offering is called, strike 3. Hizak caught looking at a fastball at the knees. But the Biscuits send 9 to the plate, and they tie this game. It's back-to-back crooked numbers, this time a 5 spot. And we go to the 6th, locked at 8.
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0: you like offense, you've come to the right place. Biscuits have erased an 8-0 deficit. Over the span of six outs, they've generated eight runs to tie things up at eight apiece. And we go to the top of the sixth with a leadoff man, Carlos Sanchez, ready to go. Roel Garcia stays out there. The first pitch misses down and away. So Jackson Baumeister gave up seven runs across 3 2/3. He's off the hook tonight, and no decision for him. Roel Garcia gave up one run in his first frame and then faced four, giving up a base hit and leaving him on in the second inning for him. That was in the top of the fifth, now top six. The count in favor of the lefty Sanchez. Two balls and no strikes. Right-hander twirls home. This time clips the zone. Outside corner towards the top. Garcia's bench is pulled on the ground. Foul up the first baseline. Just outside Will Simpson's reach. Sanchez 0 for 2 thus far. Last time rolled into a double play. That did bring home a run. And a walk, an RBI double, and an RBI single netted the second and third runs to make it 8-0. It was in that fourth inning. Lookouts went scoreless in their first trip. They put up one in the second, four in the third, three more in the fourth. They were blanked for the second time in the fifth. This one pulled towards the second baseman, Cooper Kenny. No problem for him. He has been busy tonight. Kenny scored the tying run in the bottom of the fifth. Now makes the play at second base for the first out of the top of the sixth. Here's Marcus Smith. He walked, stole a base, and scored a run in the fourth inning. All of that with two outs. Pitch home to him. And he takes down and in. Didn't miss by much. It's a ball and no strikes. On the former A's draft pick. Make it two balls, no strikes. Well, it's 8:36, which means we've reached the two-hour mark tonight. We got underway at 6:36. The Biscuits' offense has been electric. There's a cut and a miss, and at times the pitching staff has struggled. Tonight, both of those things have been true. Get a look at Andrew Lindsay getting loose down the left field line, former Tennessee Volunteer. 2-1 is upstairs. Make it 3-1 in favor of the lefty Smith. But because of all this run frenzy on both sides, Biscuits have been playing some long ball games, which in the grand scheme of things, pitch clock era has made these games not quite as long, but long for the recent memories. There's ball four up top, and it's a one out walk for Marcus Smith. Second walk he's drawn tonight here in his debut with Chattanooga. He's on with one out. Carter Graham stands in. Now, the Biscuits have played over 2 hours and 40 minutes in 12 of their last 14 games. They have been a frequent visitor to the three-hour mark. Righty twirls home, and he hit it twice. Carter Graham fouled it back, straight down at his feet, and then as his bat wrapped around, he hit it for a second time. Well, Garcia was ready. Hopped off the hill, ready to make a play. Can that be ruled a fair ball? It's a foul ball. He's up on the count, 0-1. Carter Graham is yet to be held off the base paths tonight. A pair of RBI doubles, two runs scored, and a walk. 0-1. Dips down and away. Both these teams thriving tonight with runners in scoring range. So for Garcia, trying to hold Marcus Smith over there at first. He already stole a base his last trip on. And Garcia will check on him. Chattanooga tonight hitting with runners in scoring range. They're 6-for-9. Montgomery a little bit more efficient, but less opportunity. 5 out of 6. We're tied at 8. 10 hits for Chattanooga, 7 for Montgomery. Lookouts have committed an error that led to an extra 2 runs. There's a swing and a miss by Carter Graham. He's had himself a monster series already. Garcia trying to sit him down for the first time tonight. Rowell has the advantage. He shakes off Bodine. Smith takes the lead. Garcia from that first base side of the slab. Deals. Smith runs. Pitch misses. Bodine's throw on a little bit low. It was online. Leaks it to center. It's a stolen base. And on the air, Smith will go to third. It will be an opportunity not only with a runner in scoring range, but a runner 90 feet away from making it a 9-8 advantage. It skipped in. Kenny couldn't corral it. Just leaked in there. You saw Cooper just for a moment apply that tag on Smith. It did get him to hesitate, but with Gillen playing deep in center field with a power threat of Carter Graham at the plate, it was a long run in for him to collect it. Infield is in. There's a pop-up, shallow on the infield. Kenny dancing around underneath it, battling the lights, and he's there to haul it in. Well, that'll play for Noel Garcia. He's now an out away from another scoreless break. Pop out to second, and here comes Ruben Ibarra. He was 2-for-3 in this game, and when he connects, you know it. He's got 20 homers on the air, and he's a couple of singles, each over 100 off the bat already. First pitch to him, he cuts and misses. Ibarra played at San Jose State. He was known for the power. Nicknamed Big Papa. There's a called strike on him, and he's down in the count, nothing in two. Back in 2021, he hit 14 homers and batted .381 in his final campaign at San Jose State. He's got 20 more this year. This one pulled towards shortstop. Barrios vacuums it up, bobbles for a moment, collects and delivers. Well, Barrios flirted with disaster, but he's able to recover to make the play, and Garcia does hold that runner over at third base. A one-out walk, stranded at third. We stay tied. 8 apiece, bottom 6 up next.
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1: The Biscuits Bats are riding 8 unanswered runs. They're back to the dish and looking to take their first lead of the night. They trailed 8-0 in the bottom of the fourth. They put up 3 there. They added 5 in the fifth. Trying to score in 3 consecutive innings. And here is Ryan Spikes. First pitch from Hubbard rides up and away. Mentioned it that this Biscuits offense can catch fire in a hurry. And they've done just that tonight. Spikes fouls one back. We're back to even at a ball and a strike. Spikes led off the bottom of the fifth, that 5-run fifth. Reaching on an error on the shortstop, a throwing error on Carlos Sanchez that cost Peterson 2 extra runs. It's a pop out of play on the right side. Peterson's final line, he's charged with 6 earned runs, 8 total runs on 6 hits and 2 walks across 3 innings. He did strike out 4. He started fantastic, sat down each of the first 6 that he had faced, and then things unraveled in the 4th and 5th innings. And now Bryce Hubbard trying to keep this a tied game. Creep towards the late innings. Spikes works the count full. Spoils another 2 strike offer. Orion has seen an increase in playing time here as of late after these trades. He was a frequent member of the order for the Biscuits. Top 100 pick out of high school. They chased the breaking ball up above the zone, and he's gone on strikes. And he's been a productive bat here in the second half. This time strikes out. And here comes Brock Jones. He delivered a double and then later came around to score in his last trip. Lefty twirls home. Jones skies it on left side. Shallow left field. Sanchez going back. Smith coming in. And Smith at the last moment circles around and he does make the catch. Lost his ball cap in the process. That looked a little bit more difficult than it needed to be. Jones was frustrated. And Sanchez was going out. He called off Smith and then Smith said, no, I've got priority. And then had to adjust in the last moment. Score sheet. And more than a fly out to left, but a little more action than anticipated. Here's Gregory Barrios. First pitch misses up top. Barrios was in the same international free agent class for the Milwaukee Brewers with Jackson Cherio. Both of them at the time played a little bit of shortstop. Barrios stuck at the position where Cherio ultimately cruised through the ranks of the minor leagues to make it to the big leagues. Became the first ever Milwaukee Brewers prospect to be deemed the number one prospect in all of baseball. It was a cut and a miss, and now the Brewers are home to their second number one prospect, the 19-year-old phenom Jesus Madej, who's torn apart the Southern League this year. Those Biloxi Shuckers are playoff bound, and they're waiting to see who will win this second half and face him in the first round. Barrios takes. It's a call and strike. And we're back to even at 2-2. Barrios drove in 2 with a single in his last trip. And now he's worked the count to full. Gregory, a native of Maracay, Venezuela. Left-hander deals home to him. And Mario shoots it foul. Out of play on the right side. Battling in a 3-2 count. Two gone and the base is empty. Top of the card looming for the fourth time. And again, a foul ball keeps Barrios alive. Connects on this one out to right field, sinking quickly on Confidant, who got a good read. Just a few feet inside that chalk line down the right field line. He's there to collect it. It's a 1-2-3 inning for the first time since the third inning. It's a scoreless frame, and we go top seven. Locked at eight.
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one run on three hits and a walk. He exits in a tied game. This is Andrew Lindsay. Quite a story for Lindsay. 4.35 ERA this year. A very effective member of the Biscuits bullpen. One of their go-to guys out of Rocky Top. Right-hander appears in it. Cam Collier, big homer earlier in this game. First pitch, he's up top, ball one. Andrew Lindsay, 26 years old. This is the 14th time that Montgomery has called his name out of the bullpen after starting the year with high A Bowling Green. He was one of the most effective arms out of the pen. Bowling Green team with high A for the Rays then. Boy, do they win some ball games. Green won the first half with almost 2 weeks left to go. And that is not for lack of other teams in the division. 2-0 is at the top of the zone. Bowling Green, the Hot Rods are in action tonight, and they're currently in extra innings, tied at 2. But Bowling Green is 75-34 this year. Lindsay was a big part of that as he gets a sword from Cam Collier, and the count moves to 2-2. Right-hander peers over his dark brown mitt and kicks home. Foul ball out of play on the left side. Well, Lindsay was originally drafted by the Miami Marlins as a fifth-round pick in 2023, but his story, a really special one. He's looking for his put-away pitch here. And he found it. Fouled back, hung on to by Kate Bodine, and Lindsay strikes out the first man that he faces. Well, Lindsay began his collegiate career at Walter State Community College, where he shined as a true freshman in 2019, helped lead them to the Junior College Division I World Series. Righty twirls, and the first pitch misses inside on Confidant. He then transferred to Charlotte with the 49ers in Division I baseball, helped them reach the Greenville Regional. This one rolled foul, and Lindsay then had life come at him fast. All sorts of things happened for him. He decided that what was best was to step away from baseball, and he went back to his hometown. He grew up in New Johnsonville, Tennessee, a very small town in Tennessee. And one of the things that occurred was a massive flood in his hometown. And he went back to help the process of rebuilding and got involved with a government program where essentially his job was weed eating all day long. But he stepped away from baseball, and it was kind of an afterthought for him. Wasn't thinking about the game and said he did miss it, but he just blocked it out of his mind. And then he was approached by a family friend asking him to coach a 12U team. He reluctantly agreed and got back around the game and decided that he enjoyed coaching these kids. And they weren't the best group of guys, but they grew a lot. They only played in four tournaments over the course of a summer. And deals home. And he gets another roller foul. Still 3-2 on Confidant. And the kids just begged and begged him. Coach, we want to see you throw. We want to see you on the mound pitching. And he wasn't in shape, and so started to throw after practice with one of the dads that coached on the team. Payoff pitch on the way, and he struck him out. Back-to-back punch-outs for Andrew Lindsay to start off his night, and here comes Kate Hunter. And so he threw for a couple of weeks, and finally, after a practice, he said, okay, guys, I'm going to hop on the mound. And he got up on the mound and was throwing some pitches, and one of the coaches on the team had a pocket radar. He didn't know it at the time, but he was pumping 92 to 94. And once he learned that, he said, all right, let me hop back up there and see if I can give this more of a go. And he topped out at 96. So he called his JUCO coach at Walter State, and he said,
Coach, I want to get back in. Can I play some summer ball? That led to an opportunity at Tennessee. He played about a month in summer ball and earned an opportunity. Caught the eye of now San Francisco Giants manager Tony Vitello. Was a big part of the Tennessee bullpen and then transferred into a starting role. On a team highlighted with stars. Seth Halverson, who's with the Dodgers now out of the bullpen. All sorts of big names on that team. And Andrew Lindsay was then drafted by the Marlins in the fifth round of 2023. 2-1 pitch is rolled out toward shortstop. Snared by on a backhand by Barrios. He makes it look easy. As does Andrew Lindsay. A pair of strikeouts and a 1-2-3. Top of the seventh. It's time to stretch at Davos Park. We go bottom seven. 9-8.

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Bryce Hubbard is done. And a right-handed arm comes on. We started with a righty, Nestor Lorant, who exited after the first inning, seemingly injured while warming up for the second frame. Nate Peterson turned in three innings. Bryce Hubbard delivered the next two. And now another call to the bullpen. Victor Diaz takes over. Get you the final line on Hubbard in just a moment. He went two scoreless. Put the final touches on that. Victor Diaz from Winter Park, Florida, signed in 2024. Imposing frame, 6'4", 220 on the roster. And he starts things off with a 95-mile-an-hour fastball up and away. Pitch home. Bodine cuts through it. Well, Hubbard's official final line, two scoreless innings. He did allow two inherited runners to score. Two innings, one hit, no runs, no walks, and two strikeouts. Now Victor Diaz just misses downstairs. Victor Diaz, 23 years old. He played in junior college ball as well at Seminole State Junior College there in Florida. This marks his double-A debut. Pitch misses downstairs. Pitched all of last year in single-A. Struggled in his first professional season, but boy, did he bounce back in 29 games this year, all out of the bullpen in high A. A 3-1 record and a 3.64 ERA, now up at double A for the first time. And Bodine tags one, just foul down that first baseline. Well, what a moment to come into a ballgame and make your double A debut, facing the best offense in all of minor league baseball since the All-Star break. It was a slow start for this Biscuits offense, but they've scored eight unanswered. Now Bodine watches up and away. Diaz walks the first man that he faces here in double A. Walks have been a bit of an issue for Diaz, but he makes up for it in the strikeout department. 47 innings prior to tonight. 35 walks, but 68 strikeouts. Go-ahead run is at first for Cooper Kenny here in the last of the seventh. Nobody out. Diaz deals, and he fits one on the inside corner at 97. Signed just over 2 years ago, August 1st of 2024. This one pops in and out of Cade Hunter's mitt on a pitch way up and away. See how they score it. Regardless, it's a free 90 feet for Bodine, and the go-ahead run is in scoring position. The Biscuits had their early season struggles hitting with runners in scoring range. They have flipped that on its head here in the second half. Here tonight, tons of success. Montgomery 5-for-6 with runners in scoring range. Backs Kenny off the plate, and he's up in the count 2-1. They do go wild pitch on Diaz. Righty twists home, and this one drilled into the gap in right center. Confidant can't get there. He fumbles it. Now Bodine racing around third. The throw goes to second, and the Biscuits have come soaring back. They lead for the first time tonight. It's 9-8 Biscuits. And Joel Bonnet, just two batters in, wants to chat with the newest arm of the Chattanooga Lookouts, Victor Diaz. Pitching coach is out, pulls the entire infield in to join him on top of the mound. Ball came in at 96, it left at 99. An RBI double for Cooper Kenny. Bodine scores, and now Xavier Isaac has a chance to tack on. And the run totals this month for the Biscuits, pretty absurd. Had a two-game dip. And in game one, 20
then 10, then 9, then 1. Then it got to 11. They were blanked for the first time in a 9-inning game this year, and since they've gone 19, 7, 9, and 9 again tonight. Isaac sends the first pitch foul. Xavier 0-for-1 tonight with a sacrifice fly. He's also worked a walk and scored a run. Right-hander's headed his belt, Nielsen. Isaac fouls it back in Hunter's mitt. Now down in the count, nothing in two, and he'll have to protect. Well, it's effortless power for Xavier Isaac. We've seen him pretty often go no stride the opposite way for home runs with two strikes. Gets that wide base. Diaz readies with a runner at second. Here's the pitch. And he sends it high in the air to center. Playable for Vu. Back to tag goes Kenny. Here comes the throw to third. It is offline and cut off. The relay is not in time, and Kenny moves up 90 feet. Isaac just missed it. A touch under it on a fastball over the heart of the plate. Send it out to center. And Kenny tags and goes to third. The Biscuits have their 10th run of the night, standing 90 feet away, trying to make it 10 unanswered. And as we mentioned earlier, they have twice this year come back from four-run deficits. They were down 8 in this one. It would mark the largest comeback of the year. They've got the lead and looking to tack on with Theo Gillen. And the first pitch to Gillen dives downstairs.

0: Biscuit's second sack fly of the night, and it's 10 unanswered. Here's Will Simpson with the bases empty. A half swing that he went around on. Will has another multi-hit night tonight. Now 28 hits in his last 20 games, factoring in tonight, hitting over 320 in the span. And he watches off the outer edge. Pull back even at 1-1. One pitch, cut on and missed. Now Simpson last year ended the year on a absolute tear in the home run department. He picked up where he left off this year, now second to only Xavier Isaac in single-season homers, and with one more, he would pull even with him. And he just caught a piece to stay alive on the 1-2. Isaac now has 35 career homers here in Montgomery, which is the third most in franchise history. One back of him, Will Simpson, with 34, or the fourth most. 1-2. Flutters high, and we're back to even at 2-2. We mentioned the Reds in the win column tonight. The Rays, after a perfect 9-0 road trip, enjoying a much-needed day off. Back tomorrow, 2-2. Cut on and miss. Diaz has his first double-A strikeout, but the Biscuits tag him for two runs here in the seventh. And to the eighth we go. Biscuits 10, look out, safe.
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is hitting portion of the eighth inning. Montgomery trailed 8-0 in this game. They erased that deficit and hopped ahead by 2, 10-8. Top of the eighth. Big night thus far. Left-handed hitting second baseman, Johnny Ascanio. Strike. He laid down a bunt base hit his last time up. He's 2-for-2 with an RBI. He's also worked a walk and scored a run. Biscuits haven't held him off the base paths tonight. Andrew Lindsay trying to change that. His 0-1 backs him off the plate. It's down and in. I mentioned the story for Andrew Lindsay that saw his route take him the flagship university in the state of Tennessee, the Volunteers. I mentioned that he originally started in the bullpen. Well, then he ended up as the Friday night guy. Midway through SEC play, and he ended up sparking a season turnaround for the Volunteers. Had a 2.9 ERA with 73 strikeouts in just over 70 innings. Feels so. And there's a chopper back up the middle. Kinney's got to hurry. He fumbles it. The shortstop Barrios cut across his face, trying to reach out to glove it.

0: Might have added an extra layer of distraction, and yet again, Scotty goes on to lead off an inning. A leadoff man on, the first base runner against Andrew Lindsay. And here's the 9-hole hitting Kian Vu. Right-hander twirls home, and the first pitch misses up top. A left-handed hitting center fielder. Seen him in the outfield all three games this week. It's 1-for-3 in this game. He's reached in all three. Lindsay deals home. And he missed outside. Is popped out of play on the left side. Now that Tennessee team had a ton of talent. Chase Nolander, Chase Burns. We've seen Blake Burke all year long. He's finally been promoted up to AAA Nashville for the Brewers. There's a roller over to first. Simpson gloves it. Goes to second for one. The relay back to first won't be in time. Lindsay didn't get to the bag. And it looked like a speedy Vu would have been there anyway. But he bounces into a fielder's choice that goes 3-6 on the scorecard. Christian Moore was part of that group in 2023. Drew Beam. Tons and tons of talent, to say the least. Lindsay was right in the mix of it after taking a season of college baseball off. Pichel is slugged the opposite way, out of play. This is the leadoff man, Carlos Sanchez, for the fifth time tonight. Sanchez hitless so far. Four trips to the dish. He's 0-for-3 with a walk and a run scored. All three balls that he's put in play have gone to Cooper Kinney. Two ground outs to Kinney. And 2-4-6, or and 1-4-6-3 double play, excuse me. 0-1 on Sanchez after the pickoff. Lindsay sat at his chest. One gone and one on. Who takes the lead at first? He'll stay put, and the pitch home is lashed through the right side. It's a base hit. Who will go first to third? Isaac picked it up and slings it back into the infield. Right, the go-ahead run now steps in against Andrew Lindsay. And Marcus Smith, who's in search of his first hit with the lookouts. I mentioned that Smith is no stranger to AA. And out comes the manager, Kevin Bowles. Lindsay has thrown 27 pitches, and it appears they're going to go to the bullpen. It looks like Johnny Cuevas. Ready to go. Lindsay will leave responsible for the runners at the corners. Perfect opening for him. Seventh, he went 1-2-3 with a pair of strikeouts and a ground out to short. Here's Johnny Cuevas on in relief. He will try to get out of this first and third one-out jam. Marcus Smith. Tim. Cuevas pitching for the second time this week. He was the winning pitcher back on Tuesday. He got the final out. And straight to the go-ahead run in scoring position. In the top of the ninth inning. Only needed the one out. Faced two batters, walked one, struck the other out. And then Cuevas watched from the dugout, wondering if he would pitch in the 10th inning. And Will Simpson had other ideas, delivered a walk-off RBI double. After the base hit from Carlos Sanchez, there's runners at the corners. Vu went first to third on the base hit. Johnny Cuevas is on in relief. Cuevas began this year in AAA Durham and had some command issues, which really hasn't been the case here with the Biscuits. He's attacked hitters. And the 25-year-old in 17 outings has a 4.73 ERA, this being his 18th. He's been with the Rays since they called his name in the 12th round of 2021's draft. Marcus Smith is in from the left side. He's 0-2 tonight. And the first pitch skips in. It's blocked by Bodine. Smith has walked in each of his last two trips. That includes a stolen base and a run score. Cuevas pitched in eight games out of the bullpen, or seven games out of the pen, and one of them a start, a spot start in AAA Durham. And he had a 7.63 ERA there as he sends one over to first. Andrew Lindsay watching on from the dugout, hoping his fellow bullpen arm can finalize his tally. Keep this an advantage for Montgomery in the eighth. Here's a ground ball pulled up towards right. It'll leak in for a base hit, and everybody moves up 90 feet. It's an RBI single for Marcus Smith. It is his first hit with the Chattanooga Lookouts, and it has an RBI attached, and we're back to a one-run game. Ian Vu scores from third. Carlos Sanchez goes to second, and now the go-ahead run is over at first. Run will be charged to Lindsay, who lasted an inning and a third, surrendering two hits. He also struck out two. Carter Graham sends the first pitch foul back to the screen. Tying run in scoring range. We've talked about it. These two teams tonight doing damage with runners in scoring position. Chattanooga now 7-for-12. 0-1 cracked in the air. Out to deep left. Brock Jones is back on it. He's there to make the grab. Tagging from second to third goes Sanchez. The throw goes to second, and now they've got Marcus Smith. Kenny didn't throw to first, and so he scampers back in time. There's still two on, but the tying run moves over 90 feet away. Graham hit it hard, but he got it in on the handle. Flies out to left. There's Ruben Ibarra. Runners at the corners for the thumper. Here's the first pitch. He sends it up in the air, back out of play. Ibarra 2-for-4 tonight. He has a pair of singles, including an RBI single. Another two at-bats. He is grounded to short. Biscuits have him played to pull. Spikes hugging the line at third. Barrios in the gap. This just missed. Didn't miss by much, but it evens the count in 1-1. And the DH looking to tie this game, or even better for Chattanooga. Two gone and runners in the corners. Johnny Cuevas trying to preserve the lead. He'll miss down and away. Barra twirls the bat above his right shoulder. Cuevas set. Here's the pitch. And it finds the heart of the plate. Slider. Barra took it. Cuevas a strike away. Two balls and two strikes. Right-hander deals. This one rolled towards shortstop again. Barrios has it, shuffles to second for the force. A one run does come in to score in the top of the eighth, but the Biscuits still have the advantage. It's 10-9. They look to add some insurance in the bottom of the eighth when we come back.
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building off in the distance here at Down Blues Park over that sweet deck down the right field line. Been a fun one, and the Biscuits are looking to add some insurance here in the last of the eighth. They lead 10-9. They're three outs away from a third straight win this week and four in a row in this stretch. Connor Hyzak leads off the home portion of the eighth inning. Watched just above the zone for ball one. Hyzak hitless tonight, and he sends one back to the screen. Tie things back up at 1-1. Biscuits tagged Victor Diaz for two runs his last time out. And his first inning comes inside on Hyzak. Hops ahead 1-2. Hyzak asks for time. He adjusts the batting gloves and will dig back in. Struck out and grounded over to third twice tonight. One of them a 5-4-3 double play. This is game number six for him. And he pulls it down the line and left. Smith on the run. He can't get there. It's off the base of the wall. Hyzak rips around first. He's into second with a leadoff double. Pitch on the outer half of the plate. He was reaching on it, but pulled it just outside the reach of the left fielder, Marcus Smith. And he's got a two-bagger to show for it. Second hit that Diaz has allowed. Both of them have gone for two bases. Cooper Kinney doubled in the go-ahead run and then scored the 10th run of the night. And now Hyzak in scoring range for Ryan Spikes. Squares to bunt, pulls back, and watches a called strike on the inner half. Big gap currently between the shortstop and the third baseman. See if Spikes squares again. He will. And he pops this one back off the top of the netting. It'll more than likely swing away. Down in the count 0-2. He's trying to get Hyzak over to third after his leadoff double. He will square, and the 0-2, he got it down on the left side. It's a gorgeous one, and not only does he move the runner to third, Ryan Spikes has a two-strike bunt base hit. Well, how about that? A gutsy decision to lay it down, and he couldn't have walked it out there any better. And Ryan Spikes does his job. Down in the count 0-2. And now there's runners at the corners for Brock Jones. Jones hitting 294 in his 10 games here with the Biscuits. He doubled back in the fifth. He's 1-for-3 tonight. First pitch to him, and he hits it high in the air on the infield, left side. Sanchez looking up at it. The shortstop makes the call, and he puts the squeeze on the first down. Jones pops out to short, and there's one away. Both runners hold it the corners. Hyzak started the inning with a double. He moved over to third on the base hit bunt for Ryan Spikes. Now Gregory Barrios is 1-for-3 tonight and has driven in a pair of runs. That's another opportunity. Right-handed hitting shortstop. First pitch. He squared to bunt, pulls back, and watches ball one. Barrios hanging on to the idea of that squeeze play. He'll swing away, and he pulls it over towards third, just foul. Well, the Biscuits were up three back on Tuesday night. Headed to the top of the ninth. They had a blown save. And Will Simpson was able to file it into the win column with a walk-off hit. Biscuits are trying to avoid that tonight. Here's a bunt.
And it's fouled back, and it's now 1-2. It's trying to play a little bit of small ball. We saw Ryan Spikes lay down the ball with two strikes. Gregory Barrios finds some inspiration from the eight-hole, or the seven-hole hitting Ryan Spikes over there at first base. Runners at the corners. A 1-2 count with one gone here in the top bottom of the eighth. Spikes was running, and this one fouled back out of play. This one chopped off the plate, up the third baseline. Perfect spot. Collier can't barehand it. Now we saw a bunt for a base hit. Now we've got a swinging bunt base hit with an RBI attached. And Joel Bonnet, the pitching coach, is out to have a conversation with Diaz for the second time in as many innings. Barrios just chopped it, playing a little pepper. Isaac scores. Spikes is into scoring range now. And it's Caden Bodine's turn. Well, Bodine's been the best option for Montgomery with runners in scoring range this year. Caden has had 38 at-bats with runners in scoring position. He's hitting .395. And tonight, he's reached in each of his last three trips. And he cuts and misses at a first-pitch spinner. Victor Diaz has given up three thus far here in his Double-A debut. He's trying to minimize the damage with runners at first and second. And one gone here in the last of the eighth. Pitch home. Bodine watches wide. Right-hander looks back at Spikes, now comes to the dish. Spikes this one. Spikes headed for third. Here's the throw, and both move up 90 feet. A beautiful down-angle read from Ryan Spikes, and he takes advantage of a pitch in the dirt. Not much that Cade Hunter could do. He kept it in front of him and even up the third baseline, leading him into a throw. He had a throw on the run with Spikes getting a good read on it. Well, it's a wild pitch. It erases the possibility of a ground ball double play. Now the infield is fully pulled in. Here's the pitch. Bodine takes down and in. And he's in the driver's seat, up 3-1. Well, the Biscuits scoreboard watching. Columbus and Birmingham head to the bottom of the ninth. Birmingham with a chance to walk it off, tied at 6. Pensacola back in front tonight in Biloxi by a 7-4 mark in the ninth. And this one high and tight. Bodine spins out of the way. He's got three walks tonight. And the bags are full for Cooper Kinney. Kinney delivered the go-ahead RBI double. Now has a chance to put an exclamation point on this one. Biscuits have five grand slams this year. One of them belongs to Cooper Kinney. He is 1-for-4 with the bases loaded. That one hit, having left the yard. Oh and one. Here's the pitch. Kinney lofts it into shallow right field, sinking on Confidant. He will dive to make the catch. Spikes tagging from third. He will score. So the Biscuits get a run of insurance. But if it weren't for a fantastic effort in right field by Yerlin Confidant, it could have been much worse for Victor Diaz in the lookouts. Get another look at it. Sinking quickly. Confidant went into a dive. He was able to hold on. Spikes tagged and scored. So it's a sack fly for Kinney, and he's driven in a run in each of his last three at-bats. O
Bodine still in first. Barrios ahead of him at second with Xavier Isaac standing in from the left side. He watches the first offering downstairs. 12-9 Montgomery. They've been out hit 13-11 tonight, but they've got a three-run cushion. It's been the situational hitting for the Biscuits this evening. Right-hander twirls home. And this stays up above the zone. Now Isaac can look for a pitch to do some damage with. Boy, can he do it. Isaac looking for his first hit tonight. He has an RBI with a sac fly. He's also walked. It's 0 for 2. And he pulls it out to right. This one's headed for the wall. Windmill on. One run is in. Bodine gets the stop sign. It's an RBI double for X. Xavier Isaac has driven in two tonight. And the Biscuits have added on. It's 13-9. Theo Gillen has a chance to add on some more. This offense just continues to click. They say it's contagious. Now this team is infected right now. Here's Theo Gillen. Sack fly his last time. He's also got a three-run homer. Pitch misses inside. Right-hander up and tossing in the bullpen. That's Taylor Floyd. He's pitched once already this week. Back on Tuesday night in the series opener. 1-0 to Gillen. He chased down and away. And the count back to 1-1.

0: Victor Diaz. This one drilled up in the air, right center field. Boo is back at the warning track. He leaps and he made the catch. And the other part of the ballpark, and Gillen has his second three-run homer. Instead, it's an inning-ending flyout on the track in center field. But the Biscuits do add some insurance. They're three outs away, and they have a 13-9 cushion at the top of the ninth.
1: Here's the deal. The government is over $38 trillion in debt, which means the IRS isn't slowing down. And the tax code is complex and unforgiving. 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

0: Tuesday night. We're 3 hours into this one, and the Biscuits are three outs away from a fourth consecutive win, and at the very least, earned themselves a series split. Well, we saw a late ninth inning three-run lead disappear back on Tuesday night. Cuevas has a four-run cushion as the train screeches on by, that wind blowing out to left. Cam Collier, who has a big hit tonight, 16th homer, over 400 feet, made it a 4-0 game. At one point it was 8-0 lookout, so it's now 13-9 Biscuits. First pitch to him is called a strike in the right arm of Johnny Cuevas. 5, 6, and 7 due up. Three lefties, Collier, Confidant, and Hunter. Cuevas has been more effective against lefties this year, but this one yanked down the line in right field. Over from his spot in right, Connor Hyzak cruises underneath. One away.
1: Right fielder 16, Yelling Confidant.
0: Here's Yerlin Confidant. Cuevas kicks home to the lefty, and he misses downstairs with the first offering. Ball and no strikes. Confidant this evening, 1-for-4. Singled back in the second inning and came around to score the first run. Since then, he has grounded out twice and struck out the last time up, and he grounds this one towards Cooper Kenny, a chest-high hop. He's got it. Two gone. Now, the Biscuits' biggest comeback of the year was 4. They were down 8-0 tonight. They didn't have a single hit or a single base runner until the fourth inning. First trip through the order featured 5 strikeouts and an 0-for-9 mark against Laurent and Nate Peterson. The bats came alive, and now they're an out away from a fourth consecutive win. Here's Cade Hunter, and the first pitch just misses above the zone. Hunter tonight is 1-for-4. It's been a tough out for Montgomery, though. He sends one back out of play, and it's 1-1. As it stands right now, the Biscuits are 3 games back of the top spot in the division. That could sink as low as 2, but they'll need some help from the Biloxi Shuckers tonight. Here's a high fly ball out to left, over towards foul ground. Brock Jones underneath it. Biscuits win. It started off as an 8-0 deficit, and the Biscuits fought back. They never gave up, and they earned themselves a fourth consecutive win. 13-9, the final score tonight. Boy, oh boy, does this offense have some juice to it. We've got records left and right, and the Biscuits continue their tear. They've been the best offense across the board in basically every category since the All-Star break. Nothing new tonight. 13 more runs for the Biscuits as they down the Chattanooga Lookouts for the third consecutive evening. 13-9 the final score. You look at the line score across the top. 13 runs on 12 hits for Montgomery. They committed one error. They left 3 on the base paths. They went 9 of 13 with runners in scoring range. On the other side for Chattanooga, 9 runs on 13 hits. They committed an error as well. The win belongs to Andrew Lindsay in relief. He is 2-1. The loss to Victor Diaz in his Double-A debut. He finished after 5 runs across 2 innings. He drops to 0-1. And Johnny Cuevas nabs himself the save. His second here in Double-A with Montgomery in 2026. That was a long one, but it was a fun one. Biscuits climb back from that 8-run deficit. 3 hours and 4 minutes, the official game time tonight. And the Biscuits are back in the win column. They're 58-53 overall this year and 23-19 in the second half. Chattanooga falls to 51-60 overall and 14-28 in the second half as well. 111 in the books. Race to 138 is on, and the quest for an 11th consecutive playoff appearance for the Montgomery Biscuits. Well, they are doing it with the bats. They've won four in a row. They're controlling what they can control. They're back in the win column yet again tonight. Again, Andrew Lindsay the win, Victor Diaz the loss, Johnny Cuevas earns the save. 13-9 tonight. Tomorrow, it'll be the same time. 6:35, the first pitch. Bo Blanchard, 0-2 with a 6 ERA, goes the righty on the mound for Chattanooga. He'll oppose the right-hander Garrett Edwards, who's 3-9 with a 4.84 ERA this year. Again, Blanchard for Chattanooga, and for Montgomery, Garrett Edwards. 6:35, the first pitch. We hope to catch you here, both on MILB TV, Gulf Coast Sports Network, and Jock 740, wherever you consume your baseball. I'm Luke Maley on behalf of our entire production crew saying thanks for hanging out with us on this Thursday. Back here at Davos Park, same two teams, same time, 6:35, the first pitch.

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0: Lee?
1: There we go! Welcome all back! Final couple of minutes here, BetMGM tonight, Westwood One Sports. It's been a fiery show, I love it. Football brings out the best in everybody. I'm Pat Boyle. Let's get right to your phone calls here and finish off. Let's go to John in San Diego, next up on BetMGM tonight. John, what's going on, man? How you doing?
2: Doing good, Pat. Thanks for taking my call. So before I say what I want to say here, I just want you to know that I am a disgruntled Chargers fan since they left to L.A. I hate Dean Spanos with a passion. However, I do still follow the team since I don't have any other dog in the hunt. But let's just look at the AFC West for a second. You got three teams that potentially could win 12 to 13, even maybe even 14 games this year, and the Broncos, Chiefs, and Chargers. Let's compare the Chargers against the Raiders. And what I heard in the last segment just spurred me to call you guys because I just think it's interesting conversation to talk about the teams that we love and care about. But the Chargers won 11 games last year, and Herbert didn't have an offensive line. He got hit more than any other quarterback in the league last year. So, and this year, their offensive line going into the season is healthy. They have Mike McDaniels now is their offensive coordinator. They have three new tight ends that could be starters on any other team. They have three running backs that could be starters on any other team. So what makes you think that they're going to regress? I mean, I see the Chargers winning at least 12 to 13 games this year, no matter what their schedule. You play who you play. Doesn't matter if these teams are coming off a bye or not. You play who you play. There are no easy teams in the NFL. It doesn't matter. The Raiders have a first-year head coach, rookie quarterback, and, I mean, with the exception of Genty, who do they have that is going to put them over the top and put them in the playoffs? You have the Chargers, Chiefs, and Broncos, who are 12 to 13 win teams. How do the Raiders make the playoffs this year?
1: That's a great point, John, and here's the thing, and I'm saying that I think the Chargers probably finished 9-8 and missed the playoffs. But when you lay it out on paper, like how could they be worse when both their tackles were hurt for 75% of the season? And yes, now you bring in Mike McDaniel, who again, I think it's kind of gotten blown out of proportion, like how much of a genius he is just because of the couple of years ago where everything went their way in Miami and they had a prime Tyreek Hill and a prime Jalen Waddle and Tua was healthy before the concussions and whatnot. That being said, again, I do feel like I could end up being wrong and the Chargers could win 12 games this year. I feel like it could very well happen. Time will tell. But for me, it's Justin Herbert. Maybe I've seen too many Justin Herbert playoff games. And John, I appreciate the call. Thanks so much. I've seen too many Justin Herbert playoff games. He has been a very decent quarterback in the regular season. So yeah, I mean, I could easily see myself being wrong on the Chargers. Time will tell. Really quickly, let's finish up with our guy Ross in New Jersey. Ross, you got 60 seconds, brother. What's on your mind?
3: So, Pat, I'll be really, really quick. So I think that texture actually proved Combs' point. I'm going to go to bat for Combs. If anybody told you Patriots Seahawks last year, you would have laughed in their face, especially the Patriots year prior had about 4 or 5 wins. Everywhere Mendoza has gone, he's proven he's a winner. You actually kind of see like that Smithers with the pole dancers kind of mentality, bro. And I could see that. I'm not saying outright I think they're going to win the division, but I could see an avenue where they slip in and they're this year's version of what New England, Denver, and Jacksonville were last year.
1: Okay. All right, Ross. All right, man. So there you go. We got a couple of Raiders backers on the show. Combs thinks they're going to the playoffs. Ross can see them getting in as a wild card team. I guess we'll have to find out and see. It would probably make your prediction a lot easier to tell if Fernando Mendoza was going to start week one, but unfortunately for you guys, I don't think you're getting that, but fortunately, I think for the betterment of his entire career and the betterment of the back half of his rookie season, I want Kirk Cousins to play the first 4 or 5 games so that Fernando Mendoza is that much more ready to go by the time they do throw him into the fire. All right, fun show. Thanks to all the callers. You guys were awesome tonight. Keep up with me on Twitter at PatBoyle44. Thanks to producer Brandon Combs. Thanks to our video producer, Monty. Thanks to my co-host, Brad Evans. Thanks to Chloe Pratt, Max Sheedy, and Zach Kroll. I'm Pat Boyle. We'll see you tomorrow at 6 p.m. Eastern right here on BetMGM Tonight.
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0: What a loaded sports night we have for you. Six NFL preseason games, plus the Phillies slugging the Twins in the Field of Dreams game out in the cornfields of Iowa. But before we touch on that, we must begin with the main events on this week's preseason card. That is Raiders Cardinals. Fernando Mendoza, the number one pick in April's NFL draft, made his preseason debut with the Raiders, and it was chef's kiss, mwah, picture perfect. Exactly what you want to see if you're Clint Kubiak, Mark Davis, John Spytek, Tom Brady. He didn't make one bad decision while working with the second team offense. It was the entire second quarter, pretty much, he had. He nailed a 3rd-and-8 conversion on the first drive. The O-line was at issue, forcing a throwaway and a holding penalty as that drive ended in a punt. But on the second drive, he ripped 2 darts, working a lot with play-action passing, working a lot under center when last year fewer than 10% of his snaps were under center with Indiana. So that was a big question. How would he look working under center? Looked pretty good. And he threaded a pass on a red zone 3rd down to Jack Betch. It was a touchdown pass that sounded this way, courtesy of our friend and teammate Jason Horowitz on Raiders TV.
1: They put it in the end zone. Try and tie up this game. Mendoza, quick throw. Whoa! It's caught! The Mandalorian with his first Raider touchdown, and goes to Jack Betch.
0: That touchdown capped a 7-play, 79-yard drive. Mendoza played into the second half. He finished with a stat line of 10 of 16 passing for 96 yards and a touchdown pass. And it's easy to see what Vegas is looking to build on offense. It's easy to see the vision. Look at the young skill guys that the Raiders have locked up to surround Mendoza with in the future. Ashton Jeanty, last year's top 10 pick. Brock Bowers, locked up for the next few years. Michael Mayer, who had a touchdown tonight as well. Terrific pass-catching tight ends. Ashton Jeanty at running back. What was Vegas's big offseason signing? Making Tyler Lindenbaum the highest-paid center in the league. On a 3-year deal, he's soon to be paired with Mendoza. All of this is designed to set up the young quarterback to be successful. And we're just scratching the surface. Clint Kubiak, offensive-minded head coaching hire. You have Kirk Cousins, a veteran, to help bring Mendoza along so he doesn't have to play right out of the chute. And another reason tonight was a picture-perfect outing for the Las Vegas Raiders writ large. Kirk Cousins looked good. His one drive was a touchdown drive, the touchdown to Michael Mayer to cap the thing. It was another reason. Think about how much different the discourse is going to be over the next 24 hours or so if Kirk Cousins lays an egg in his brief outing while Fernando Mendoza looks awesome. You're going to get the folks saying, well, deviate from what the plan is. You need to play this guy right away. The Raiders do not want to do that. Tom Brady, one of his big issues since becoming a media person, working for Fox the last few years, one of his big issues has been quarterbacks just get thrown out to the wolves and they're unprepared and they get judged too soon. Look at what's happening with J.J. McCarthy in Minnesota. The guy played 10 games, was a top 10 pick, and you're benched. Here comes Kyler Murray. You're benched. Doesn't matter you won your last 4 starts of last year. Benched. 23 years old. Benched. Tom Brady, he looks at this and he says, no, no, no. We're going to bring in Kirk Cousins. We have a plan. We're going to start him right out of the chute, and we're going to make sure with absolute certainty Mendoza is ready. We're going to put him in the best situation possible. That's what we're going to do. And Cousins looking the part, looking good tonight, it should serve for some level of validation of the Raiders' plan, which is to start Cousins out of the gate and then bring Mendoza in later in the year. It was a picture-perfect preseason debut for Clint Kubiak, for the Silver and Black, for Fernando Mendoza, for Kirk Cousins. All around, that was the story from Las Vegas and Allegiant Stadium tonight. 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Denton Day is the producer of this program. We've got Oliver Popular taking your phone calls at 310-840-4910. With the Field of Dreams game in mind tonight, and it's the Philadelphia Phillies in control from the very first at-bat where Kyle Schwarber went yard. Philly 7, Minnesota 1 out in the cornfields of Minnesota. We asked this question tonight to you, and Oliver will be taking your calls at 3.

0: of our network at Westwood One Sports. That's as far as I'm willing to go. Let's just jump 2 feet into the pool and see where we end up. Field of Dreams is one of the most overrated movies of all time. It needs to be said. It wasn't acknowledged on the broadcast on Netflix tonight. Many of those players, they're interviewing about it with the score as they're walking out, probably have no idea what this movie's about. It's one of the most overrated movies of all time. It's not even a top five baseball movie ever. Heck, it's not even the best baseball movie featuring Kevin Costner. That would be Bull Durham. We'll say that Field of Dreams is better than For the Love of the Game, another movie that we like. Kevin Costner, the baseball acting king. But the problem with Field of Dreams, there isn't enough baseball in the movie to earn the distinction. The ghost players compete. Costner has a catch with his dad. By the way, who says that? Would you like to have a catch? No, would you like to play catch? But that's pretty much it. You know what this movie is? It is the Tom Hanks of baseball movies. Which is to say, it's good, but shouldn't be considered among the greatest of all time. Name a good Hanks movie that's come out the last 20 years. The movie's view, Field of Dreams, the movie's view of baseball doesn't age well at all. Let's start by queuing up the iconic James Earl Jones speech. Of course, you might remember the part where he says,
1: "Ray, people will come, Ray, people will come."
0: But how about we just listen to a portion of the speech and you tell me if this ages well.
2: The one constant through all the years, Ray, has been baseball. America has rolled by like an army of steamrollers. It's been erased like a blackboard, rebuilt and erased again. But baseball has marked the time. This field, this game, it's a part of our past, Ray. It reminds us of all that once was good. And it could be again.
0: Yes, all the things that are good. Worth noting, this movie came out in 1989. Since this movie's come out, the 94 lockout happened and the World Series was canceled. And the best players after that have been left out of the Hall of Fame because they all cheated. Roger Clemens, Sammy Sosa, Mark McGwire, Barry Bonds, Alex Rodriguez. Don't think that people view baseball that way in any kind of way. At that time when James Earl Jones said that, it tracked because it was true about baseball. Now we're in danger of locking out again. Related to the movie's themes, there is a growing disconnect generationally as this movie gets older. The whole, "I hate my dad because he was getting older and I was a kid of the 60s. It doesn't really resonate for anybody younger than 50 years old. And that's even putting aside how ridiculous the concept of plowing a profitable cornfield is in order to do what they did, to build a baseball field, especially when it jeopardized the family, the wife and the kid. But going back to baseball, like Field of Dreams, this movie, incredibly overrated, has a ton of flaws in it, but two massive unforced errors stand out that is impossible for baseball fans to ignore. Number one, Shoeless Joe Jackson's role in this movie, played by the late, great Ray Liotta, known by baseball fans to be a right-handed hitter and a left-handed thrower. The movie has it backwards. Such a miss. How you mess that one up. Also, maybe it doesn't age well to lionize Shoeless Joe the way that this movie decides to lionize him and leave out some key details. But that's not nearly as bad as this. We heard the voice of James Earl Jones. He plays Terrence Mann. James Earl Jones' character depicts a civil rights advocate from the 60s talking about the goodness of baseball's past while standing on a field full of players from an era black players were banned from the bigs. How do we not have one Negro Leagues player out on that field? No Satchel Paige, no cool Papa Bell, no

0: Josh Gibson? What are we doing here? So, to reiterate, Field of Dreams, good movie. But to those who say, oh, it's the greatest baseball movie ever made. To those who say, this is our generation's It's a Wonderful Life, Kevin Costner playing Jimmy Stewart, essentially. Nah, it ain't any of that. It's not that. What it actually is, because of the distinction that some give it, it's one of the most overrated baseball movies of all time. Or maybe one of the most overrated movies altogether. That might qualify as one of the hottest takes that we've had in the history of this show. We'll see what you guys think. 310-840-4910. So we had the Field of Dreams game tonight. Let's go to Chris in Calgary. What might Major League Baseball do next?
1: I have a series of takes. Hold on with me for a sec. One, because I'm literally holding a first edition copy of Shoeless Joe by W.P. Kinsella.
0: The book.
1: That was the book that based it on.
0: Sure.
1: I agree with all of your stuff in regards to, you know, the no Negro League players, all the things. But the fact is, there are two movies that I cry at even before they start because I know that the scene is coming up at the end of the movie. And this is one of them. And it's, hey, Dad, do you want to have a catch?
0: Yeah. What's and the other one? What's the other movie, out of curiosity?
1: It's actually Tell Me I'm a Good Person. The Tom Hanks work.
0: Of course. Tell Me I'm a Good Person. That's from what movie is that from?
1: Yeah, the movie.
0: Oh, is
1: but, yeah.
0: Yeah.
1: Sorry, I'm I kind of got on a bit of a thing, but it is not a great baseball movie, but it's a great people movie about.
0: Oh, you're thinking about Saving Private baseball. Ryan. That's what you're thinking.
1: Yeah,
0: about.
1: I am.
0: Yeah,
1: that's what I was
0: Tell
1: thinking.
0: Tell Me I'm a Good Person.
1: Thank you. But it's a great people movie that happens to have baseball in it. I think you have to get back that. And the other thing really quickly, and by the way, I love your show and I've called in a couple times and I love your show.
0: Appreciate it.
1: You can't, you asked the question about what should be the next big thing that baseball, like a baseball place should be held. God, I mean, do a Bull Durham thing, like that'd be wicked. I'd go to that. I would love to go to, well, not when your president's in, but I'd love to go to Durham when that happens.
0: I live an hour and a half from Durham, so that would be pretty.
1: That'd be wicked, man. Come on, tell me that wouldn't be awesome. Or to go see the peaches. Women's
0: that one might be a little bit more difficult,
1: but women's baseball just started a league.
0: I love the call from Calgary, and if they do have a Bull Durham game, you're welcome to come down to North Carolina. I hope you make the trip from Calgary. Might be a little bit difficult to do a league of their own, just because are we going to make MLB players wear the Rockford Peach dresses or have like special uniforms? I don't know. Something that we gotta work through, but like the idea. 310-840-4910. What's the next baseball movie you'd like to see to get the Field of Dreams game treatment? 310-840-4910. Getting back to football, sorta, in addition to your calls, Jaden Daniels. Man, oh man. That ain't it. And that's next on Westwood One Sports Night.
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0: with the Field of Dreams game kind of being a dud tonight, Philly 7, Minnesota 1, we're making lemonade, trying to, out of the lemons that we've been given, and deployed perhaps the hottest take in the history of this show, that the Field of Dreams movie is one of the most overrated movies of all time, but also asked the question, what is the next baseball movie you'd like to see get the Field of Dreams treatment? So before we get to the Jaden Daniels news of the day, 310-840-4910, let's go to Danny, who's in Louisville. Danny, what do you got for us?
1: Hey, I got a quick question about your Field of Dreams take. Do you think Field of Dreams would have been a better movie if it shared the same universe as Children of the Corn? I mean, what if the corn monster is actual Kevin Costner's spirit in the corn, and his dad is just like, goes away again, so now he's angry and he's getting even with all the parents.
0: Yeah, yeah, no doubt. And do we get Linda Hamilton and Peter Horton too? That sounds like a great idea. What's wrong? Stephen King mixed that with a little bit of Field of Dreams? What could go wrong?
1: Right, and you just get, like, somehow, like, to save everybody, you have to get Shoeless Joe Jackson again, and he's just like, you know, hey, you got a hold of the dude the first time. Can you get a hold of the evil spirits bad again? Save everybody. You think that would make the movie better for you?
0: I think it probably would. I think it would. It might be perhaps the greatest baseball movie of all time if we have that confluence of events. Appreciate the call from Louisville. Got my L's up, just in case you didn't know. Prepared for the Cards who landed Seth Trimble from North Carolina and the crazy week that's happened with those eligible players and the court ruling in Colorado. Let's do one more before we get to Jaden Daniels. Todd's in Alabama. Todd, where are you on Field of Dreams?
2: Yes, I just want to clarify, what is your exact issue with the movie?
0: I'll make it brief. I think it's a good movie. I said it's the Tom Hanks of baseball movies, which to say it's good, but those who are saying it's the greatest baseball movie ever, overstated. Those who say it's like it's a wonderful life of our generation, I think it's often overstated. My take is that it's overrated, and the reason why is because I think the view of baseball itself being like this central moral tenet of our culture is outdated. Since the movie came out in 1989, you had the 94 lockout, the World Series being canceled. You have all the best players not being in the Hall of Fame due to steroids and such. And I think it's a generational disconnect. The whole I hated my dad for getting older and being a kid in the 60s concept doesn't really hit all that much to future generations. And the baseball as well. Not having Negro League players in that field with Terrence Mann supposed to be a civil rights advocate is kind of strange. And Shoeless Joe Jackson, there are a lot of flaws with that as well. So there are a lot of holes to pick through it, which is to say it's not a top five baseball movie ever while still being enjoyable and good. Just don't overstate it. There's the take.
2: I get what you're saying to a degree because I think it's a good movie. I think it's a good baseball movie. But I don't think it's one of the greatest baseball movies ever. But I do also understand people's enjoyment and emotional attachment to the movie.
0: What is the greatest baseball movie ever? What is the first movie that comes to mind? What is it?
2: One of the greatest baseball movies ever.
0: What is your favorite?
2: Wow, that's deep. I really do like the Black Sox movie. I thought that was really good. As far as baseball movies are concerned, I thought that was very interesting. It was very in-depth. I don't really understand why you're bringing in the whole racial implications of the Negro League into it.
0: Well, but it's just a miss. It's a miss because Terrence Mann, I didn't bring it in. That's Terrence Mann's whole identity. It's his character. He's supposed to be a civil rights advocate from the 60s, and he's talking about the good old days of baseball where black players are banned to play and there aren't any black players on the field. It's just a miss. And I'm not the only one who feels this way. The writer of the movie has said decades later, yeah, if I could do it again, I probably would do that a little different. It's just weird. That's it. Yeah, it's a weird miss.
2: And I hear what you're saying. Maybe I need to look into it a little more in depth than what I did initially, right, with the movie. I have an ex-wife that loves that movie. It's her favorite baseball movie ever, and I enjoyed the movie. I get the point of the movie, but it doesn't necessarily bring all of the aspects of baseball and baseball's history into play when it comes to the movie. But when you talk about favorite baseball movies ever, are you talking about just fun movies? Are you talking about deep movies? Are you talking about movies?
0: It's whatever you want it. It's a broad question. But, Todd, we got more callers. Appreciate the call from Alabama. It's good to hear from you. And as promised, do want to get to Jaden Daniels because this is the big news in sports today. 310-840-4910 if you want in on the program, by the way. The Jaden Daniels controversy is dumb and it's embarrassing on several different levels. Daniels and or his mom shouldn't be reportedly, quote, profoundly disappointed, close quote, that his number isn't retired at LSU because LSU doesn't actually retire jersey numbers. In case you don't know, there is this riff. We started to get whiff of it earlier in the week that Jaden Daniels is unhappy that his jersey number was issued for the first time since him leaving after winning the Heisman to DJ Pickett, a DB. And since then, he has filed a cease and desist to LSU regarding name, image, and likeness. That's led to a lot of other controversy as well. But before we get to the cease and desist piece, the program has technically retired four numbers in their history. Did you know that three of those four numbers have been issued in the last 20 years? So not actually being retired the way that you think about them being retired. Like, if Jaden Daniels' issue is, well, deserve the same treatment as Joe Burrow. Joe Burrow, who won the Heisman a few years ago. Well, Joe Burrow's number 9 is not among the numbers that have been retired. Now, LSU has held that number since Burrow, his unbeaten championship season in 2019. So what makes this situation different? Well, DJ Pickett apparently was promised by Brian Kelly that number during recruiting. Lane Kiffin is simply honoring that promise. And here was Lane Kiffin spelling that out during a media availability in Baton Rouge today.
3: DJ is in 5, and that was a situation that was promised to him in recruiting here, for him to sign here. And I've done a lot of research on that with the family and the representatives and the people. And so really, I looked at it, I didn't have a decision to make. It was promised to the kid. It wasn't done for whatever. I'm not going to get into that. I'm not going to judge something that I wasn't here of. But when a kid's promised something to come to school, he should wear it. And so at that point, I don't really think that's my decision. You know, it should be honored what he was told.
0: We'll put aside for a moment the irony of Lane Kiffin talking about honoring your commitments for a second. We'll just put that to the side and focus, make the main thing here. The story jumps from being dumb. Right now, at this point of the conversation, it's already dumb. It gets to embarrassing with Daniels and or his mom authorizing attorneys to send a cease and desist letter to LSU. Quite literally, Daniels is choosing to sue Louisiana State University. That is what he is doing. Behavior that understandably is not being received well in Tigerland. And the language of the cease and desist is demanding LSU not use Jaden's name, image, or likeness. It says in the cease and desist, actuals writing, on any signage or media. But that, based on past settled court cases, is an overstep on Daniels' part. That's where this crosses over into being petty, not being something that you would nod your head and understand. LSU has ownership of its history. If they want to put a massive image of Jaden Daniels in their facilities, they can. NIL only regards using him in commercial advertising. So, can't use him in commercial advertising, but if LSU wants to display their Heisman replica on campus for recruits and have Jaden Daniels, because he's in the NFL and one of their most noteworthy players, displayed in their facilities, they can do that, and Jaden Daniels can't do a damn thing about it. Nor should they. And this is where we give Jaden a little bit of a break, because he's focused on the Commanders in training camp, not this. It's obvious this is Jaden's mom. Not a guess. This is not a first-time deal. Going back to his time at Arizona State, you could dig out the stuff where there were issues with the coaching staff and how Jaden was handled with his mom at that time. When he left to go to LSU, you can find the video of how his teammates are reacting and picking stuff out of his locker. A lot of that had to do with Jaden Daniels' mom. Jaden Daniels' mom's part of his team that he's talking about in his statement. That's really what this is about. And you sympathize with Jaden to a degree for it. The dumbest part of this entire controversy is that there's no world that Jaden Daniels' number should be retired at LSU. That is a school that defines itself with winning. Brian Kelly was chased off halfway through year four after not winning fewer than 9 games his first 3 seasons. The 3 previous head coaches there all won national championships. Ed Orgeron, Les Miles won national championships at this school. The reality is that Jaden Daniels' teams didn't achieve anything in his 2 seasons at LSU. 4 losses in 2022, 3 of them by 2 touchdowns or more. 2023, he lost 3 games, 2 of them by 2 touchdowns or more, including getting beat by Mike Norvell and Florida State by 21 points. Frankly, Jaden Daniels didn't even deserve the Heisman Trophy that year. That Heisman, everybody knows that the Heisman is a team award. So for those who say, well, Josh, it's just all about the individual award. Really? Tell me about the Heisman winner from a losing team in the last 70 years. You won't find one. You got to be on a good team. This is the truth. And Michael Penix led the nation in passing at the University of Washington, which is a school, unlike the one Jaden Daniels played at, that's never had a Heisman winner. It's not a national championship contender year in, year out. Michael Penix quarterbacked the team to a 13-0 record that year, and to the college football playoff. There are probably voters today who are looking at this story wishing that they voted the other way, and they gave Michael Penix Jr. the award over Jaden Daniels. Because, honestly, felt he was more deserving at the time. Feel even more affirmed in that with how Jaden Daniels and or his mom handling things today. 310-840-4910 if you want to. Let's go to Johnny in Atlanta. He wants in on Jaden Daniels. Johnny, what do you have to say that or to add to what we had on JD5?
4: First of all, you're being disrespectful to Linnell's seat. That's that number 5 seat in Westwood 1 was promised to Linnell, man. Come on now. Can't do that. You know he's a Jaden Daniels fan. He's probably at home spinning around like, oh, he took my seat. But
0: you be careful, no, Johnny. You be careful. If we say Linnell's name 3 times in this segment, he might pop up and sock me in the head for what I'm saying about JD5.
4: I know. But I'll put it like this. He need to sign a Sherman tissue deal because he's crying too much. I know it's his mom who's doing it, and it's making him look pretty bad. So I think he need to focus on the Washington Redskins number 5 before they get taken away from him. Cause right now he's in and out of the Western. He always hurt. I really think if he was a real player, he should be proud that a All American want to wear his number. That's what everybody else should do. Western. And second of all, why we retiring college player number anyway? That don't make no sense. It's college. So, yeah. I think his parents or whoever has been a big baby, because the dude who's wearing his number was an All-American. He's proven that he's a top-tier player. So, yes, I think he should wear his number. That's my take on it.
0: I hear you, man. Johnny, thanks for the call. The idea that, yeah, if you were the best player in the country, that means your number should be retired. I reject that mostly because of where I sit. I'm an hour or so away from the University of North Carolina and Chapel Hill and Duke. Cooper Flagg won the National Player of the Year, and following that, Cam Boozer won the National Player of the Year. Some schools, the standard's so high that being the best player in the country doesn't immediately guarantee that you get that distinction, that your number is retired. And LSU, if any school were to make that case, LSU is one of the schools where you could probably make that argument. Let's do one more. Mark's in Illinois. Mark, what do you got on Daniels?
5: Hey, thank you for taking my call. I just want to call and say I think it's ridiculous. And, you know, I think the kid's exciting. He's fun to watch. I think he's going to do very well in the NFL. But he's really got to separate himself a little bit with Mama there. She's going to make him look like a clown.
0: Yeah. And that's the thing. Like, and I appreciate the call from Illinois, that we've seen this story play out many times where parents are involved in decision-making, and then the line kind of gets crossed where you are a bit too involved. And a good way to tell when you get too involved is when you're advocating for your kid to sue his alma mater, where you're no longer at, obviously. The fact that it's your alma mater. That's the part that's a little bizarre as well. And by the way, to the other piece about him and his jersey number, he played there for 2 years. There's a reason why Joe Burrow's number's not retired there yet either. And that probably is a piece of it, that you might want to be there longer than these guys end up playing there. Know that's something that college coaches and administrators have wrestled with for a while now. 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When we hand out picks in tonight's Grahams Gambling, will we dare to bet on preseason football? That and your calls, 310-840-4910. 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
6: There's 6 preseason games tonight, and we're that much closer to the regular season. The Seahawks-Patriots Wednesday night opener is less than a month away. Westwood One Sports.
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29: Montgomery app.
30: Personally, look, this is my personal opinion. Does it really matter if they retire his jersey? I mean, I think they need to leave it alone. And it may be more about his mom. Where he is it now, is. He could set a trend. If he does well, real well, like I think he could do this year, trust me, his jersey will be retired here. And this is more important than in college. Trust me on that. Doesn't really matter. So I think he needs to just focus and turn his attention to Philadelphia September 13th. And focus on that and, you know, and go from there. I just think that it's not a good public relations-wise. It's not. But
0: no,
30: that's not something for him to be concerned with. If his mother's doing it, you know, he may have to pull a, I hate to say this, he may have to pull a Michael Jackson and Joe Jackson where eventually if he keeps getting bigger, he may have to go in a different direction. And there's nothing wrong with that. You know, there's nothing wrong with that, but I think in his mind right now, just focus on Philadelphia and staying
0: and
30: healthy.
0: And to be clear,
30: I think you'll stay healthy.
0: Yeah, and to be clear, and Mark, thanks for the call. It's good to hear from you in Maryland. I think that Jaden Daniels is. I don't think Jaden Daniels is concerning himself with this during training camp. I think that this is more about his mom, and it tracks with her going back to her time with Jaden at Arizona State. And you can go back and find that stuff. It's not hard to find. One more. Let's go to Nick in Atlanta before we hand out bets. Nick, what do you have to add to this?
31: Hey, thanks for having me on the show, man. I got three things here. First, you know, he got the nod over Penix because he was in the SEC. Let's be real about it. Had a record
0: it's
31: SEC.
0: True.
31: All right. Secondly.
0: It's that in sheer numbers. People get
31: right.
0: So they look at overinflated numbers, and thus they'll look at numbers and value that more than they value team achievement. And I felt
31: gotcha.
0: Michael Penix had the best season in college football that year.
31: Absolutely.
0: And it was the best story in college football with them going unbeaten. And I said it the night the Heisman Trophy was handed out, that should have gone to Michael Penix Jr., not Jaden Daniels.
31: That's it. That's correct. Unfortunately, he's at the Falcons. Maybe midseason, we may see him. If not, Mr. Hawk 2 is going to do what he can. All right? And lastly, in the words of great John Madden, if you got two quarterbacks, you don't have any. That's all I got. Have a good night.
0: Thank you so much. I wasn't ready for the Hawk Tua reference. Wasn't ready for that. Huh. How about we get to Graham's gambling for tonight?
1: Sitting back, count money all day, you know.
2: It's time for Graham's gambling. Let's make some money.
0: Denton Day, do you have conviction on whether or not you should bet on preseason football games?
3: Every betting, I don't want to say professional. Professional is not the right word. Every betting enthusiast will die on the sword saying that that's a smart thing to do.
0: Do you have any thoughts on Miami, Washington, Denver, Atlanta, Minnesota, and the New York Giants? You got to watch Washington and the Dolphins have a joint practice with each other. So maybe
3: I would bet every single Dolphin under that you can possibly bet this year. Preseason, Madden, wherever you are seeing the Dolphins play any form of football, I would bet they're under.
0: Yeah, that might be the smart play to do. Got to look that up, courtesy of our friends at DraftKings, whether or not that's a good idea. See what numbers we could get on Dolphins team total unders. Do you think we could even bet team total unders in the preseason?
3: I'm pretty sure you can. You can bet some crazy things in the preseason. I'm pretty sure you can bet team total unders. I don't think you
0: team
3: can do
0: props. Got it. Yeah.
3: Necessarily, but
0: under
3: team, yeah.
0: Under 19.5 team total, we're betting it. Dolphins team total under 19.5. You talked me into it. I'm with you. This is alignment on our front here. We're betting team total under 19.5 points for the Dolphins against the Commanders. Left hand up, all of it. Baseball. We got the Padres +110 at the Cleveland Guardians. This pains me because I'm an East Carolina graduate. Betting against Gavin Williams, who's an ECU great, but Michael King's on the mound, and every time I bet on Michael King, it seems to work out. Getting that at plus money, we are in favor of the Padres in Cleveland at +110. So there you go. Dolphins team total under 19.5 points. Padres +110 against the Guardians in Cleveland. That's what we're looking at. We did ask this question earlier. What is the next baseball movie you'd like to see get the Field of Dreams treatment? And when, forget what caller it was, I think it was our guy in Louisville, suggested a Children of the Corn Field of Dreams crossover, it had me thinking, in all sincerity, there are juicy possibilities for a Field of Dreams sequel if they wanted to do it. If you wanted to do a Field of Dreams sequel, you could find a way. Because one of the central stories told in the movie is about Shoeless Joe Jackson, a guy who's banned from baseball, banned from the Hall of Fame. What if we featured in the sequel this century's versions of Shoeless Joe Jackson? Like, coming out of the cornfield is Barry Bonds and Mark McGwire and Sammy Sosa, and they're looking at their biceps and their necks and saying, whoa, these look normal. It's back when I looked like a normal human being. Maybe you get A-Rod popping out of the cornfield. And it could feature Kevin Costner intentionally walking Barry Bonds out on the cornfield. You could also try the Field of Dreams movie, but do it with a different sport. What if it was Court of Dreams and it was basketball? Because when Field of Dreams dropped in 1989, baseball was in a much different place in our culture than it is today. Because of the 94 lockout and the World Series being canceled and the steroids and all of it, we don't really view baseball the way that we did at that time. So perhaps you can have some magical basketball court in North Carolina, not Indiana, because we all know North Carolina is the real hoop state. And rather than Costner, maybe you bring out, because Kevin Costner is the baseball actor king. Bull Durham, Field of Dreams, For the Love of the Game. You go with Omar Epps, who's another all-time movie athlete, or movie act, or athlete actor. Get Omar Epps involved in the fold and feature him in the movie. Maybe it's the same concept, but a different sport. Just something to think about. By the way, at about this time tomorrow on Free For All Friday, our friend Carl Ravitch is going to join us. Going to have our own version of baseball tonight on Westwood One Sports. Look forward to catching up with Carl Ravitch. Hope you're with us at about this time tomorrow night. If you haven't already, make sure you're subscribed to the YouTube channel. 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With Fernando Mendoza shining in his preseason opener tonight, when might we see him make his regular season debut? 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

0: is Westwood One Sports Night. Here's Josh Graham.
1: Thought that Raiders Cardinals was going to be the main event of this week's preseason slate, but then we get the news that Carson Beck out due to a rib injury he sustained in the Hall of Fame game. We also learned on the Carolina Panthers side of that that Haynes King injured on that last play touchdown. Tisk tisk. But you did have Fernando Mendoza making his debut in a Raider uniform. But let's start here. This is still Kirk Cousins' job right out of the gate. That they're not deviating from that. Kirk Cousins did his part. One series, he had a touchdown pass. Here's our Westwood One teammate, Jason Horowitz, on the Raiders call. Here's how that series was capped.
2: 5-3 as a starter. On third down, fires to Mayer. He is open. Touchdown, Raiders. What do you want to see on the opening drive of preseason?
1: That is what you want to see. Unfortunately, what the Raiders didn't see a lot of, their defense getting stops against the Cardinals. Jacoby Brissett moved it up and down the field. You had Gardner Minshew moving it up and down the field as well. Suboptimal defense being played by the Raiders, but that's not what's most interesting with Raiders football. There isn't an obvious spot on the Raiders schedule to insert Fernando Mendoza. So if we're trying to guess when Mendoza debuts in the regular season, when it counts, that's not so easy to figure out. After the opener against the Dolphins, it is an absolute gauntlet for Vegas. Three of the next four games are on the road. That includes traveling to the Chargers, to the Patriots. The one home game of that stretch is against the Chiefs. The next two games after that against the Bills and the LA Rams. Vegas is going to be an underdog in six of the first seven games. And when the seven-game gauntlet ends, the calendar is going to be flipping to November, which some might think is a long time for your number one overall pick to be sitting on the bench. So when is the best time for Mendoza to debut? There are two places on the schedule that make the most sense. Week 8, right after the stretch that we just talked about. Week 8 against the New York Jets. Favorable, winnable game to introduce him. The problem with it is it's the start of four road games in 5 weeks. You're at the Jets, then you're at the Niners, then you're home against the champion Seahawks, and then you're at the Broncos and at the Browns. So even then, there's some road mines there, or some landmines. The other spot is week 14 against the Chargers. It's coming off a bye week. It's the start of three straight home games. But the obvious issue there is you only get Mendoza 5 games of runway in his rookie season. You probably want to see more of Mendoza than that. In either case, we're watching the Raiders take an unusual approach to their number one pick. There has not been a number one overall pick to open the season on the bench since Baker Mayfield in 2018. It's only happened twice in the last 20 years, Jared Goff being the other example. But Baker didn't sit long. He made his first start week 4. Odds are, unless there's an injury, Mendoza's going to be sitting longer than that behind Kirk Cousins. And it's important to remember that's not an indictment on Mendoza's talent level. This is all by design. This is why they signed Kirk Cousins. It's Tom Brady. He's been a strong critic of quarterbacks being thrown to the wolves too soon, ill-equipped. Thus, his football team that he's a part owner of, not going to do that with Fernando Mendoza. So figuring out when he's going to take the field, that is an interesting thing to follow. Here's the question we're asking tonight, though, that we'd love your input in, 310-840-4910. In honor of the Field of Dreams game tonight, Philly 7, Minnesota 1 out in the Iowa cornfield, what is the next baseball movie you'd like to see get the Field of Dreams treatment? Because we have a nomination, we're going to lead the charge on something. Let me make sure that this microphone's working. Westwood One Sports Night, camera, everything's ready to go because we're launching a campaign here tonight. This thing on? Yep, we got it. Major League Baseball needs to have a Bull Durham game 2 years from now, 2028. Let's get the groundwork set now. If we can do a Field of Dreams game multiple times, Bull Durham game 2028, let's make it happen. It's arguably the greatest baseball movie ever made because, unlike Field of Dreams, it's more of a baseball movie. Field of Dreams is father-son tearjerker. Bull Durham, baseball movie. Mound conversations, baseball cliches that still live today. Motivational tactics, managerial tactics, all featured. Crash Davis, Kevin Costner's best baseball character. Ray Kinsella doesn't actually play baseball. Other than the, well, look, can we have a catch scene? And we'll take Crash Davis over Billy Chappell throwing the perfect game and for the love of the game as well. That movie has a lot of flaws, by the way, including the believability of John C. Reilly as a catcher. But you can argue other baseball movies are better than Bull Durham,

0: have the Tampa Bay Rays wear Durham Bulls jersey for a night. And the stadium, since it's a AAA park, it already holds 10,000 people. You could probably fit some auxiliary seating somewhere else, but that's 2,000 more than we're at the cornfield in Iowa tonight. And here's the part you shouldn't forget. North Carolina is one of the top MLB expansion locations. There is likely going to be an East Coast expansion city in the next 5 years and a West Coast team. It seems pretty obvious Nashville and North Carolina are the two places that are being considered for East Coast MLB teams. Nashville or either Charlotte or Raleigh. Nashville's the front runner, it seems, to get that Eastern Seaboard team. North Carolina, though, is by far the most populated state in baseball without a big league team. Number two is Virginia. Number four is Tennessee. Both states touch North Carolina. That's why the Bristol Motor Speedway race last year with Cincinnati and Atlanta, it was such a good idea and it was successful. So get the Atlanta Braves or the Baltimore Orioles or the Washington Nationals. Send them to Durham to play the Tampa Bay Rays. Or since Crash Davis finished his career with the Asheville Tourists, maybe you get the tourist affiliate, the Houston Astros, wearing tourist gear for the night to face the Durham Bulls, a la the Tampa Bay Rays. We're leading the campaign now. We're the ones that want to be front and center on this. Bull Durham Knights 2028. Let's get to work on it now. 310-840-4910 if you want in on the program. Let's go to Mr. Positive. Mr. Positive, we just watched the Field of Dreams night. Are you with us on the Bull Durham game campaign?
1: Josh, Baby G. Graham, and Dynamite D-Day. Boom shakalaka. I got to tell you, yes, I am. But I could not believe your opinion on Field of Dreams. You had
0: overrated
1: three stars. You had Burt Lancaster. You had Kevin Costner. You have James Earl Jones. The poignancy, the father and son relationship, the bonding, the love. That's what you're going to take. You're right. It wasn't per se a baseball movie. Ray Liotta. It was just about connecting. Just about it. Was a fantastic movie. But yes, Bull Durham is great. But Josh, Baby G, G Graham, I just say that I can't believe you did that about my little Field of Dreams. And then I would say The Natural. Can we do The Natural with the same kind of joie de vivre, the energy, the elan, what do you call, vigor? I mean, God. Yeah. Josh, you're on fire tonight.
0: The natural, yeah, that's a good idea, too. Appreciate the call. It's good to hear from you. And you had
1: Thank
0: to
1: you, buddy.
0: Maybe we do. There goes Mr. Positive. We'll do our top 10 baseball movies list, so you know where I stand on it. I don't dislike Field of Dreams. I just think it's overrated. People who say it's the greatest baseball movie ever take issue with. It's kind of like it's the Tom Hanks of baseball movies. People say he's the greatest actor there is. No, but he's really good. Like, name a good Hanks movie the last 20 years. Love to hear it. It's like, we can enjoy it. It's good without saying it's the best. Let's go to Sean. He's in Virginia. Sean, what do you have to add to the baseball movies discussion?
2: Oh, thank you for taking my call, Josh. I had 2 points really, but now I have a third one. That guy, Mr. Positive's got to go, man. I've had a bad day and just hearing it makes me want to cry. But no,
0: it makes me want to cry league, as if like he's asking you league. If you want to have a catch.
2: My God, he's terrible. Major League and The Sandlot. I mean, The Sandlot to me was
0: okay.
2: The best baseball
0: we
2: movie.
0: We kind of did get the Sandlot tribute at the All-Star game in Philly. Like we remember
2: forever.
0: The kids were going out onto forever. The field on the bikes. We did that forever.
2: But I had a question about, I heard a caller before about the Jaden Daniels thing. Did he say, I wasn't sure if I heard him correctly, was he comparing Michael Penix to Jaden Daniels?

0: I said Michael Penix should have won the Heisman Trophy, not Jaden Daniels.
1: Oh, I mean, I just couldn't. And that's a ridiculous thing. That whole thing is, I don't know if that's just like the anti-football gods. I hope it all just gets brushed away.
0: We're gonna kick off games in the next few weeks, and then we're not gonna think about this.
1: Yeah,
0: so that's the good news.
1: I'm more interested in Eagles coming up, man. So, hail to the Commanders. Thank you, boss.
0: Appreciate the call. There he goes. Yeah, love when people call you boss. It's a great one. What's up, boss? Love it. How about we go to San Diego? That's where Robert is. Robert, what do you have on the topic of baseball movies?
2: Yes, I do. Bad News Bears, and thank you for taking my call. I think we should have the American League worst team and the National League worst team play at the end of the season to see who has the worst team in the league. I think that'd be awesome. I think everybody will tune into that, and then nobody's going to want to lose because, you know, whoever has to wear, whatever league has to wear the worst team. I think that'd be the shit stuff.
0: The Bad News Bears game. That's a great one. Love it. Thanks for the call. Just getting the worst two teams play each other. And the only problem is only one of the teams, I don't know who gets outfitted wearing the Bears uniforms going up against the Yankees. That's the problem. We kind of have to figure it out. But like where your head's at. Really do. How about we try to hit on Barry in Boston here? Barry, you're on Westwood One Sports Night. Josh Graham here. We're talking baseball movies because of Field of Dreams game out in Iowa tonight. Philly 7, Minnesota 1. What do you have to add?
3: A League of Their Own was a fantastic movie. Just everything about it was great. I mean, they got that crazy guy.
0: But how do we incorporate a League of Their Own night? I think you could have a team play as the Rockford Peaches, but we would have to adjust the uniforms. I don't think the players would play in those uniforms.
3: No, but I mean, the coach was hilarious. And
0: yes,
3: just everything about that movie, that crazy guy from Saturday Night Live was the agent. And just everything that he said, hey, cowgirls, don't eat the grass. And then, you know, it was two sisters, obviously, and one was better than the other. And then the movie and the whole concept of it and everything was excellent. And it was in a time when, you know, blacks and whites weren't playing together, which is crazy because now everything is normal, in my opinion.
0: Yeah.
3: And the movie was just fantastic.
0: It's going to be on my list, I promise. We're going to get to my top 10 baseball movies list. Barry, good to hear from you in Boston. Let's go to Cheryl, who's in Syracuse. Amazing movie. There's no crying in baseball. Cheryl, what do you have on Field of Dreams?
4: Hi, I have a couple things for you about that. One is, I agree with you about the fact that I think it would have been a great idea to have Satchel Paige, Josh Gibson, Buck O'Neill,
0: missed, you know, opportunity, Jackie Robinson. Yeah. Cool Papa Bell,
4: yep.
0: Have those people in the movie, yeah.
4: Yep, but I disagree, not disagree with you, but I got a question for you. Most of
0: Please.
4: The baseball movies and sports movies are not just about the sport, but it's about relationships between teammates and coaches and families. And you can't tell me, you can't show me one baseball.
0: Well, this movie's not about none of those things. There are no coaches in Field of Dreams. Yeah, it's about the family, but I'm saying if you're going to call yourself the best baseball movie ever, maybe have more baseball in it would be my thought.
4: Well, you know what? I wouldn't call it the best baseball movie ever. It's one of my favorites. I've seen it a bunch of times. Like that scene where Shoeless Joe Jackson comes into the field and he makes the speech about the thrill of the grass, the lighting and the producing in that part, which, I mean, it was fantastic. But there's other movies.
0: Movie.
4: There are other movies that are based on true stories and events, like the man that just spoke about A League of Their Own. That was a true story that happened. And, you know, some of my favorite movies are that Pride of the Yankees, Bang the Drum Slowly. Have you ever seen Bing Along and the Traveling All-Stars?
0: I have not, but with Pride of the Yankees in mind, Glenn Powell, the great actor, and it's great to hear from you, Cheryl, by the way. I'm up against it from Syracuse. But Glenn Powell's actually in the process of making a Lou Gehrig biopic, something that I've learned in the last couple of weeks. Glenn Powell of Top Gun Maverick fame. He was in The Running Man last year, seemingly one of the hot actors in Hollywood right now, going to be in a Lou Gehrig biopic, which will be an interesting thing to follow whenever that movie comes out. 310-840-4910 if you want in on the movie, baseball movie front. What is the next baseball movie you'd like to see get the Field of Dreams treatment? Are you going to join us on the Bull Durham game campaign? In addition to those calls, we're ready to make a call on perhaps the NFL's greatest bust of the last 20 years. And that's next on Westwood One Sports Night.
5: There's still two QB battles ongoing. In Cleveland, it's Deshaun Watson or Shedeur Sanders. And Atlanta's between Tua Tagovailoa or Michael Penix Jr. When the starter's named, we'll let you know. Westwood One Sports.
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0: is Westwood One Sports Night. 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
1: In honor of the Field of Dreams game tonight, we're talking baseball movies. I'm putting together my top 10 baseball movies of all time. We'll get to that at the top of next hour, however and wherever you're listening or watching. Greatly appreciate that. We're asking this question: what is the next baseball movie you'd like to see get the Field of Dreams treatment? We're advocating for the Bull Durham game, 2028. Let's push for it. 2 years from now. Why not next year? Well, 2028 is the 40-year anniversary, and who knows if we're going to be playing baseball next year. Not really a path we want to go down. Don't want to bum people out here listening to the show, but it's a possibility, as we all know, with the lockout that is forthcoming. 310-840-4910 if you want in. Let's go to Brody. He's in Iowa. How about that? This might influence your opinion about baseball movies, I feel like, because if I asked you if this is heaven, you probably would say, this is Iowa, talking Field of Dreams. But what do you have for us, Brody?
2: Well, first off, Iowa, it's great. Can I just say, anti-MLB, we have six teams that are blacked out for local sports. Just want to throw that out there. But I have
1: Brother, hold one second. Can I put a pin? Hold one second. I sympathize with you because I live in the great state of North Carolina where these teams are blacked out. The Baltimore Orioles, who are 5.5 hours from where I sit. The Washington Nationals, who are about the same distance. The Atlanta Braves, who are 6 hours away. And the Cincinnati Reds are blacked out in North Carolina for reasons that haven't been explained appropriately to anybody. So if you want to have a fellow traveler in the struggle of blackout rules that are getting fixed year by year and getting better but still are ridiculous, you have an ally.
2: It makes no sense. I mean, it's two Chicago teams, St. Louis, Minnesota, Kansas City, Milwaukee. Doesn't make any sense. And you know what? Iowa people line from the Dubuque Airport to the Field of Dreams talking about the blackout rules. And I don't understand why it's not a bigger subject. It makes zero sense.
1: Were you at the game tonight?
2: No. But I live about, 30 minutes away from the Field of Dreams.
1: Okay. Well, what's your thought on baseball movies before I let you go? What do you got?
2: Well, I mean, I didn't like your opinion on the Field of Dreams because, I mean, like the old lady said earlier, the best baseball movies have nothing to do with actual games being played. And,
1: The best baseball movies do. I think League of Their Own, I haven't put together the list. I'll do it in a bit. But Bull Durham's about baseball games. League of Their Own's about baseball games. Moneyball's about baseball.
2: The best parts of the movie have nothing to do with baseball. League of Their Own, him taking a piss, right? Bull Durham, them in the locker room, right? Anyway,
1: Dottie plowing over Kit is the best part of A League of Their Own, and also there's no crying in baseball is probably the second best part, which is about baseball.
2: Well, I'm just saying Kit might be one of the worst characters in the history of the world. She almost ruins that movie herself.
1: All right, so you don't like the Field of Dreams take. But this is the beauty of America. Hold one sec, Brody. This is the beauty of America, because we do have several other callers to get to. We will agree on blackouts, and we'll be aligned in that. But then we'll just have to agree to disagree on the Field of Dreams front, which I do think it's a good movie. Just don't think it's the greatest baseball movie. That's all I'm saying. Appreciate the call, Brody. It's good to hear from you. Appreciate you listening from heaven. I mean, Iowa. Think we're ready to make a call. Anthony Richardson is the NFL's greatest bust since Jamarcus Russell. Tonight, we're ready to make that call. Every piece of Anthony Richardson's NFL career has been a disaster so far. Some of it injury related, but then a lot like Jamarcus Russell, some of it condition related. How often do you hear about a quarterback saying he's tired and asking out of a game like Anthony Richardson did a couple of years ago? not great. Tonight, there are always examples how you could tell if someone's actually watching the game or if they're just reading the stat sheet. Because if you look at Anthony Richardson's line, 11 of 14 passing for 145 yards. Had 53 rushing yards to lead the Colts in rushing. Maybe Anthony Richardson had himself a nice night. If you watch the game, it was an absolute train wreck disaster. Because when the Patriots' first and second team defense was in, Anthony Richardson, who started the night, threw a pass too tall that was intercepted. And then a couple drives later, was trying to run and had the ball punched out for a fumble. Two turnovers on his first four drives. It's time for us to make a call. Anthony Richardson's already been benched. They're looking at building around Daniel Jones. They gave Daniel Jones a multi-year contract after he ruptured his Achilles in December. That's how desperate they are to not have Anthony Richardson be the quarterback of their team this year. He is the greatest bust we've seen in the NFL since Jamarcus Russell in 2007. Over the last 20 years since that pick, there haven't been a lot of true busts among quarterbacks selected in the top five. Believe it or not, there haven't been a lot. It's pretty much been Anthony Richardson, Zach Wilson, Trey Lance. The Richardson pick is worse than the latter two because the other two came from the same draft, 2021, and that followed what? The weird COVID year in 2020 where Trey Lance didn't play for North Dakota State and Zach Wilson had a great year at BYU, but scouts weren't able to go on the road and watch these players up close. So in a lot of ways, they were in the dark in that draft in a way that nobody else the last 20 years has been in evaluating prospects. So it kind of makes sense that that draft was a little squirrely. Beyond those three players, you're looking at guys like Mitch Trubisky, Carson Wentz, maybe RG3. But those three players all started playoff games. So don't think we put them nearly in the same box of what we're talking about with Anthony Richardson. Anthony Richardson, the warning signs were all there pre-draft that this was going to be a disaster. Chris Bauer just chose to ignore them. Richardson only started one full season at Florida. In his entire collegiate career, he threw fewer than 400 passes. He sported a 54% completion percentage. And we thought that that was going to go up in the NFL somehow? Also, that Florida team was bad. With Anthony Richardson at quarterback, they went 6-6 with a loss to pre-Pavia Vanderbilt. They lost to Vanderbilt before that was a thing that we thought was possible to happen. They also lost to Kentucky that year. 6-6. Because of this move to take him in the top five and the Sauce Gardner trade that's not aging well, Chris Boward's likely a dead man walking this season. He's in the last year of his contract as Colts GM. Don't suspect that they're going to extend that contract. And a big reason why, a big part of his Colts legacy is going to be drafting Anthony Richardson, the NFL's greatest bust since Jamarcus Russell. 310-840-4910 if you want to. Let's go to James. He's in Georgia. James, what do you have to add to the sports or the baseball movie discourse?
3: Well, Josh, I wanted to say that Major League was a real cool movie I enjoyed, you know, years ago. And also, really, they make a game around it. But Rookie of the Year is a real cool game where the kid messed his arm up and he could throw pitches real fast, you know.
1: Yeah, Roland Gardner, yeah.
3: Yeah. And, Josh, I want to ask you real quick, if I could, with the Titans, what were your thoughts on the quarterback performances? Were you happy with Cam Ward? And do you think Mitchell Trubisky could be somebody that you could develop? And one last thing, since you brought it up,
1: please.
3: Which of the two do you think is the better quarterback between Zach Wilson and Trey Lance? And do you think that there's any hope that they could build them up to be better, you know, since they're still both active?
1: Yeah, they are both active. Thanks for the call, James. I appreciate your optimistic view and what you care about. I have no thoughts on Zach Wilson versus Trey Lance what can be extracted at this point. I am from the great state of North Carolina, where Mitch Trubisky played his football, but I think Mitch Trubisky is who he is at this point. So no, don't think that that's an option for the Titans. If you're going to Mitch Trubisky, you have a lot of problems. Cam Ward wasn't very good tonight. He was 5 of 12 tonight, but it's preseason, not going to read terribly too much into that. Another thing we're not going to read too terribly into, there's an NFL story today that sounds like it's a big deal, but in reality it actually isn't. And that story is next on Westwood One Sports Night.
0: The Field of Dreams game is tonight.
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0: Twins Phillies on Netflix from the middle of a cornfield in Iowa.
5: That's my corn out there. You guys are guest in my corn.
0: Two teams in the playoff hunt with Kevin Costner watching on.
5: Okay, you must have heard that.
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0: Denton Day, as I'm putting together my top 10 baseball movies list that we'll get to in about a half hour, power rank on the scale of hotness my takes on tonight's show between Field of Dreams is the most overrated, one of the most overrated movies of all time. Anthony Richardson is the greatest bust we've seen in the NFL since Jamarcus Russell. And Michael Penix deserved to win the Heisman over Jaden Daniels. Like, if we're power ranking those, how would we rank them? Don't know what options you might consider, but the lines are popping at 310-840-4910.
1: Penix is by far the hottest. Sorry, microphone issues over here.
0: Oh, that's fine.
1: But I also haven't seen Field of Dreams. So, like, that is immediately disqualified. That could be a great movie. Could be so awful. I have no idea.
0: It's a good movie. Just think that people overinflate it. So, okay. The Michael Penix over Jaden Daniels for the Heisman, hottest take. Second hottest is the Anthony Richardson's The Greatest Bust, and then Field of Dreams, overrated movie three. Got it. 310-840-4910. Let's go to Al. He's in Michigan. Al, do you agree with my assessment on AR 5?
2: No, absolutely not. His career is not over with. Recorded. And it's actually...
0: Well, there goes Alan. Where was Al calling from there?
1: Well, he was about to put you on Twitter. He was recording the phone call so he could post on his own social media. Come on, Al.
0: Is that what that was? Recording the call?
1: Yeah, there was a little beep that said this phone call is now recorded. He was probably about to flex you on his own social media. He better tag you. He better follow.
0: Yeah. Can't be dropping the R word on national radio. What are we doing? Let's go to John. He's in Massachusetts. John, I guess you can record these calls if you want to. We do have the video that's on YouTube and on X. You can find us, Westwood One Sports Nights page. Where are you on Anthony Richardson?
3: I am. Where am I on Anthony Richardson?
0: Yeah.
3: You hear me?
0: Yeah, we got you, John.
3: Hello? John. Hi, from John. Springfield?
0: Yes.
3: Here.
4: John?
3: Right here.
0: Yes. Yeah, I'm talking to you, John, right now on the phone. Can you not hear me?
3: I hear you now, yes.
0: Okay, well, what's your thought on Anthony Richardson before we move on to someone else?
3: Ryan Leaf. I think Ryan Leaf is number one.
0: Well, I said since Jamarcus Russell. So Jamarcus Russell was 2007.
3: Russell. Over the guy from BYU?
0: Yeah.
3: Anthony Richardson over the guy from BYU.
0: Correct.
3: Oh, I don't know. Anthony Russell.
0: Okay.
3: Anthony Richardson is the second stringer. The guy from BYU he's down like in the third, like he's the depth chart on third.
0: Yeah, and again, we addressed that. Appreciate the call. We brought up Zach Wilson, and he came from the same draft as Trey Lance. Don't think it's as egregious of a miss as Anthony Richardson because that was a weird 2020 COVID season and scouts weren't able to go watch guys play up close. Quite literally couldn't watch Trey Lance because he didn't play at North Dakota State. 310-840-4910 if you want it. Charlotte wants in on baseball. Baseball movies from South Carolina. How about that? Charlotte, I hope you're in favor of my Bull Durham game idea for 2028, but what do you have on baseball movies?
5: A therapist, and so I think of everything through that filter. But I'll tell you something I think about baseball movies that makes them stand out and the best ones compared to other sport movies. And I don't know if I'm overthinking or maybe just stating an obvious point, but you think about Field of Dreams, The Sandlot, The Natural, Bull Durham, Moneyball, and all of them, you know, they're obviously uniquely American, but it's like, they're never about winning games. They're not about competition or, you know, just sort of like these big kind of media and maybe urban storytelling. It's stuff that all of us identify with. like memories and childhood and family and loss and history. And so I think that in that way, like if you asked me when I was a kid, I loved all kinds of baseball movies without knowing anything about baseball. And I think that, that they seem to just like by and large be really about that storytelling. And, you know, I think, I don't know if it's that people like can't help but make a baseball movie about American history because it's so American. But I think that they pull it off a lot of the time. I think a lot of great baseball movies are like some of the greatest sport movies.
0: I agree. I think it is. I think it's really smart, too. Appreciate the call, Charlotte from South Carolina. I think it is the best genre of sports movie. I think the best baseball movies are probably the best sport movies in turn for all the reasons that you're outlining there. There is a big story in the NFL, or shall we reframe, a story that sounds like it's a big story in the NFL, but in reality isn't really that big of a deal. And it's something that's been building for a while now, and it's that the Chicago Bears are going to relocate their stadium across state lines from Soldier Field in Chicago to Hammond, Indiana. They had a press conference today, and there's been this question, are they going to be the Indiana Bears now? Of course not. George McCaskey was asked that directly, and here's what he said.
4: We will be the Chicago Bears whether we're in Arlington or whether we're in Hammond. And as Kevin said, our focus is on Hammond. That's where we're advancing our efforts, and that's where the bulk of our time, attention, and resources are being devoted.
0: There you go. Why is this not the big deal? The stadium is, Hammond, Indiana is about 23 miles away from where Soldier Field is located in Chicago. 23 miles, according to a quick Google Maps search. So it's not that much of a distance away from where the stadium's already at. Oh, but it's in a different state. You can't call yourself the Chicago Bears and be in Indiana. Why? Do we have any issue calling the New York Giants the New York Giants or the New York Jets? The New York Jets, they play in New Jersey. The Washington Commanders play in Maryland, in Landover. The Dallas Cowboys play in Arlington, Texas, not in Dallas. This is such a non-story. Understand why people bring it up. Okay, it's first off, it's the summer. Fine. Are they going to be the Indiana Bears? All these things. No, you're not going to disrupt that brand. But it's 23 miles from where the original stadium or where Soldier Field currently sits. And we have many examples that proven that even if you're across state lines, we're perfectly okay with the team still being called what it is or what people know them to be. 310-840-4910. And by the way, we're okay with this in all facets of sports. How many teams are in the Big Ten? Not 10. How many teams are in the Big 12? Not 12. And so on and so forth. Let's go to Doug. He's in San Diego. Doug, got my baseball movie list that I'm putting together right now. What's your input?
6: Well, I'm going to tell you, Josh, and I appreciate answering my call, man. You know, there's a lot of great baseball movies. And, you know, they're just stories or almost like comedies and stuff, you know. But there's one movie that's always hit me hard, as old as I am, that baseball needs to put together, and that's called Brian's Song.
0: Brian's Song.
6: Football. Yes, sir.
0: Yes. So do you want
6: to
0: take
6: a guess?
0: You're calling us from San Diego. If you could take one guess of where I'm sitting currently that might be related to Brian's Song, where might you guess that I am talking to you from?
6: Oh, my God. Are you kidding me? You're not there, are you?
0: I am in Winston-Salem, North Carolina, where Brian Piccolo played college football at Wake Forest. So I'm very familiar with the Piccolo family, the story, the whole deal.
6: Man, that, you know what? That's one of my heartbreaking favorite sports stories of all times with Gale Sayers.
0: Oh, sure.
6: And, you know, we have not had a baseball story like that. We have not.
0: Mm-hmm.
6: At least not that I know of.
0: Right.
6: Am I right?
0: No, I think you're right. But the problem with it, and by the way, I appreciate the call. We have one more to get to this hour. That's a true story, though. That's the reason probably we don't have it in baseball is, I mean, Brian Piccolo, Gale Sayers, that's a true story, Brian Song. The reason we don't have it in baseball is because we don't have a true story that matches what Brian Song is about. However, speaking of Wake Forest where I'm at, maybe a great baseball story of the last 15, 20 years, the current baseball coach at Wake Forest, one of the best baseball programs in college baseball, Tom Walter, had a player that he recruited that needed a kidney transplant. And Tom Walter found out he was a match and gave his college player his kidney. And that player has gone on to live a fabulous life with a Wake Forest degree. And Tom Walter is a great baseball coach. That's one of the better stories that I've seen, speaking of that university. Let's go to Eric in Massachusetts. I got 1 minute, Eric, but I wanted to fit you in. Eric, what do you got to add?
7: Oh, thanks. Appreciate you taking the call. It sucks the Bears are leaving Chicago. It was so politically bad there, they don't even want to be there. But anyway, my favorite baseball movie, I saw it when I was on my 10th birthday, The Sandlot, in 1993.
0: Oh,
7: it's amazing.
0: Okay. Of course.
7: That movie, just when I was that age, I was the same age as the kids in the movie, just, I can't even tell you how mind-blowing it was.
0: I mean, it taught us all how to make s'mores, and we need that. We need that type of advice. And we need that type of input. Eric, thanks for the call from Massachusetts. I'm putting that on the list. Just need to figure out where to place The Sandlot. Just writing all these things down. We'll reveal that list in about a half hour. Top 10 baseball movies of all time. Writing that down. 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Figured it would be wise to have that on via this Jaden Daniels LSU dispute. Pretty easy to side with Jaden or with LSU on that front if you have to pick one of the two sides. 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It all helps us with the algorithm, and we appreciate that a great deal. Up next, we break down Fernando Mendoza's debut wearing the silver and black of the Vegas Raiders. Keep it here on Westwood One Sports Night.
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0: in honor of the Field of Dreams game in Iowa tonight. Phillies 7, Twins 1. What a loaded sports night it's been. 6 NFL preseason games, plus the Field of Dreams game. But before we get to any of the baseball-related matters, we got to talk about the main events of this week's preseason action. Raiders-Cardinals. Fernando Mendoza, the number one pick in the draft, made his preseason debut with the Raiders, and it was a chef's kiss, mwah, picture-perfect outing for him and the team. Exactly what you wanted to see if you're Clint Kubiak, Mark Davis, Tom Brady, John Spytek. He didn't make one bad decision working with the second team offense. Nailed a 3rd-and-8 conversion on the first drive. The O-line turned out to be a little bit of a problem. That forced a punt on that series. They had a holding call. There was a throwaway that he had to, that was forced. But on the second drive, he ripped 2 darts that raised eyebrows. Remember, less than 10% of his snaps at Indiana, he was working under center. And they started this drive with him under center, a play-action pass that he ripped between 3 defenders to get things started, and then the drive was capped with this touchdown pass to Jack Besh on a 3rd-down red zone from the 6-yard line. Our friend and Westwood One teammate Jason Horowitz on the call.
1: They put it in the end zone. Try and tie up this game. Mendoza, quick throw. Whoa! It's caught! The Mandalorian with his first Raider touchdown, and goes to Jack Besh.
0: Love that. It capped a 7-play, 79-yard drive. Mendoza finished 5 of 8 passing, or pardon, 10 of 16 passing, 96 yards, and that touchdown pass. And it's easy to see the vision for what Vegas is trying to build offensively. Like, look at the young skill guys that the Raiders have locked up for the next few years. Ashton Jeanty, last year's top 10 pick. Brock Bowers signed his extension a couple years ago. He's under contract for the next few years. Michael Mayer, a terrific pass-catching tight end. He had a touchdown tonight. What was the big free agent signing that Vegas had? They made Tyler Lindebaum the highest-paid center in the league. And all of this is with Mendoza in mind. That you can drop a quarterback in there and build around him comfortably. Like Clint Kubiak, offensive-minded head coaching hire. Kirk Cousins, a veteran to help bring Mendoza along. All of it is with that in mind. Speaking of Kirk Cousins, his touchdown drive, it's another reason why tonight was a perfect night for the silver and black. He looked good leading the offense. He went 5 of 6 with a touchdown pass to the aforementioned Mayer. And it should serve as validation for the Raiders' plan here, which is to start Cousins right out of the gate, bring Mendoza along slowly. Just think about how much different the conversation's going to be, and perhaps this conversation still happens regardless. If Cousins is bad and Mendoza looks good, oh, well, you get the whispers. Oh, well, you should probably deviate and start Mendoza right away. That's not what the Raiders want to do. It's not what Tom Brady wants to do. It's not what they're planning to do. They're trying to do things a little bit differently and not force a number one pick out onto the field. Make sure when he starts, whenever that is, that he's ready to go. Because in the NFL today, we have this instant gratification culture where we're expecting that you're going to be great right out of the rip. The idea of Sam Darnold playing for the New York Jets and then bailing on him 3 years into his career. The J.J. McCarthy instance. He just got thrown to the side after just playing 10 games with the Minnesota Vikings. He's a top 10 pick. And he got 10 games, won the last four starts. Nope, you're out of here. Like, we make up our minds so soon on these players that the Raiders want to make sure that when they insert Fernando Mendoza, that he's best prepared. And we can understand that. We can understand that way of thinking. Tonight was a really good night for the Raiders as a result. Shifting things before we get to my top 10 sports movies, top 10 baseball movies, pardon, of all time, the Jaden Daniels controversy. By the way, you are listening to Westwood One Sports Night. My name's Josh Graham, however, and wherever you're listening or watching, greatly appreciate that. The Jaden Daniels controversy, it's dumb and it's embarrassing on several levels. Jaden Daniels and or his mom should not be reportedly, quote, profoundly disappointed, closed quote, that his number five is being reissued because LSU doesn't actually retire jersey numbers. The program has technically retired four numbers, but three of those numbers, they've still been issued in the last 20 years, so they aren't actually retired the way you might think. Notably, Joe Burrow's number nine is not among the four numbers to be retired, but LSU's held that number since Burrow's unbeaten championship season in 2019. Now, there are the reports that

0: that a hang-up between them choosing to play together was they couldn't decide who'd wear number three between them. So jersey numbers, they matter a great deal to these players. DJ Pickett says that's been his jersey number since he's 4 years old, being introduced to football. Here was Lane Kiffin today. He's simply honoring the promise that Brian Kelly's made, as he spelled out during a media availability in Baton Rouge.
1: DJ is in five, and that was a situation that was promised to him in recruiting here, for him to sign here. And I've done a lot of research on that with the family and the representatives and the people. And so really, I didn't have a decision to make. It was promised to the kid. It wasn't done for whatever. I'm not going to get into that. I'm not going to judge something that I wasn't here of. But when a kid's promised something to come to school, he should wear it. And so at that point, I don't really think that's my decision. You know, it should be honored what he was told.
0: There's been a lot of discourse on this subject on social media, D-Day. But don't think I've seen anybody make the point how ironic it is that Lane Kiffin is talking about making sure you're living up to your commitment, making sure you're living up to the commitment, what you agreed to do.
2: I made that point today because not only is he making that point about a promise, that promise is clearly a contract. You can tell by the way he talks about it. Because when, Josh, in your life, you were how old? 32?
0: 32, yeah.
2: How many times in your 32 years of life have you ever done research on a promise? That's not something that can be researched.
0: Yes, I did research, and it turns out, yes, I contractually need to fulfill this thing that's said here.
2: That's one of the main reasons LSU hasn't had a full comment on it, because I don't know that they want it to be known, because there are probably a few players that they have done the same thing to and then did not honor the promise. So I don't think they want it to be known that they contractually gave this kid the number of a Heisman winner before the Heisman winner gave the blessing.
0: I just need to know where DJ Pickett's mom stands on this. Is she a lawyer? Like, we need to figure out how exactly we got...
2: His parents stand exactly where you think his parents stand. Don't think if you are upset at one parental unit in this, I wouldn't put a large wager on the other set of parental units being a whole lot different.
0: Gotcha. See, the story, though, this is the part where it jumps from being dumb. Like, that's dumb. It's just like that. This has become a huge story. It's dumb. The part that's embarrassing is whether it's Daniels and or his mom authorizing attorneys to send a cease and desist letter to LSU. Like, they're honestly don't even know what the defense is. Like, quite literally, Daniels is choosing to sue LSU. That is what, in essence, a cease and desist is. We are suing you to act this certain way. And it's not being received well in Tigerland. And when you look at the language of the actual cease and desist, it's talking about LSU not being able to use Jaden's name, image, and likeness on any of its signage or media. But, as a bunch of lawyers have pointed out, that's an overstep. And that's where this seems to be really petty from Jaden's camp. Because if LSU wants to have a massive image of Jaden Daniels on their facilities wearing LSU gear and representing LSU, they can do that. Why? Because that's their history. That's their school. No one player is bigger than the program. Now, the NIL piece of this, right? That they're having this cease and desist, you know, for... It only applies to commercial advertising. You can't promote, like, your collective. You can't promote your, sell tickets with Jaden Daniels' name, image, and likeness. That's what the cease and desist can effectively prevent them from doing. But anything beyond that of, hey, you can't have Jaden Daniels' LSU images or media appear in your stadium or whatever. No, you can't stop that from happening. You can't. And there have been decided court cases

0: pointing this out. And this is where I give Jaden a bit of a break here, because he's focused on Commander's training camp, not this. It's obvious this is Jaden's mom, because she was a problem for similar reasons back when she was at Arizona State. And you can find that stuff. There's a track record here. But the dumbest part of all this entire conversation is, personally, there's no world that Jaden Daniels' number should be retired at LSU, in my mind. I don't think it should. That's a school that defines itself with winning. Brian Kelly, he was chased off halfway through year four after failing to win, or after winning no fewer than 9 games in his first 3 seasons, and he's out in year 4. The 3 previous head coaches all won national championships in Baton Rouge, including Ed Orgeron and Les Miles. So you can win championships, and that's what they expect you to do at LSU, and that's what they're expecting Lane Kiffin to do. The reality is Jaden Daniels' teams didn't achieve anything in his 2 seasons at LSU. 4 losses in 2022, 3 of them by 2 touchdowns or more. 2023, he lost 3 games, 2 of them by 2 touchdowns or more. So you can say, okay, even if you think he deserves to win the Heisman Trophy that year, which I don't, I think Michael Penix should have won the award, because I view the Heisman as being a team award, which is why no Heisman has come from a losing team in 70 years. I think Paul Hornung's that example from the 50s. There hasn't been a Heisman Trophy winner winning fewer than 9 games other than Paul Hornung in the history of the Heisman. So the good teams, the guys from the good teams, are the players that win this award. And Michael Penix led the nation in passing at Washington that year. Jaden Daniels was surrounded with much more NFL talent than Michael Penix was. And he quarterbacked the team to a 13-0 record that year. So I think Michael Penix deserved to win that award. But even if you felt Jaden Daniels should have won the Heisman, fine. Just because you're the best player in the country in a certain year doesn't guarantee that your number should be retired at that school. Again, an hour and a half from where I sit is Duke in North Carolina. And I can tell you for sure that their national players of the year winners don't have their jerseys retired at those schools. You'd be running out of jerseys at Duke. Cooper Flagg and Cam Boozer won the last 2 years. Their jerseys aren't going to be retired. Like Jaden Daniels was at LSU for 2 years, and it's probably why Joe Burrow's number's not going to be retired the same way. So it's good to have a conversation about retired numbers in sports, but this controversy, it's dumb, it's embarrassing on several levels, and the part that's most frustrating about it, a lot of it seems super preventable. And we don't need to be having this story here. Since we've been talking a lot about sports movies tonight, how about we reveal our top 10 baseball movies list next on Westwood One Sports Night.
1: There's still 2 QB battles ongoing. In Cleveland, it's Deshaun Watson or Shedeur Sanders. And Atlanta's between Tua Tagovailoa or Michael Penix Jr. When the starter's named, we'll let you know. Westwood One Sports.
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1: The list is set. In honor of the Field of Dreams game in Iowa tonight, not much of a game, Philly 7, Minnesota 1, our list, my list, top 10 baseball movies of all time. And I should note this on the front end. We're not counting documentaries like Ken Burns' Baseball or the fabulous Battered Bastards of Baseball about Bing Russell that you still can find on Netflix. One of the best sports documentaries that has come out this century. Highly recommend you check it out if you have not. These are the 10 that made the cut. Number 10, For the Love of the Game, Kevin Costner believably pitching a perfect game for the Detroit Tigers, Vin Scully calling it. Vin Scully's role in the movie, outstanding. From the 90s, For the Love of the Game, John C. Reilly, not the most believable veteran catcher, but it's Costner, it's a baseball movie, it's in the top 10. Number 9, the original Major League. Just think of the characters. Jake Taylor, Willie Mays Hayes, Rick, Wild Thing Vaughn. It holds up in so many ways. Now, when you do some of the internet research on it and find out that Wesley Snipes wasn't much of an athlete at all, which you kind of could notice in White Men Can't Jump with Woody Harrelson. A lot of slow motion when he was stealing bases, because it turns out Wesley Snipes in real life isn't actually all that fast. But we can move past that. It's one of the top 10 baseball movies of all time. It's here at number 9. At number 8, 8 Men Out, documenting the 1919 Black Sox scandal. John Cusack, a young John Cusack, this might have been pre-Say Anything John Cusack, was excellent in the movie, and it paints in a pretty accurate light Shoeless Joe Jackson, 8 Men Out, from a historical perspective, a terrific movie from 1988. Number 7, Bad News Bears, the original, 1976. I'm sorry, but this remake falls way short of what the original was with Walter Matthau. And it's because by the time 2005 rolled around, many of the things that were joked about in the 70s in this movie kind of got softened or wiped away completely. And I'm sorry, it's, if a movie's off color sometimes, that's fine. We kind of recognize it for what it is. It's a movie, and Tatum O'Neal, fabulous in this movie as well. One of the great kid performances you'll ever see. Tatum O'Neal in the Bad News Bears, 1976. Number 6. We got Field of Dreams here. It's outside the top 5. There are flaws. We've talked about the flaws. It's not really so much a baseball movie. It's more of a life movie. I think you need more baseball in the movie for it to be in the top 5, and you'll see that with the movies we have represented in the top 5. And there are a lot of things you can nitpick about it. It's a very good movie. It's in the top 10. It's above Bad News Bears, 8 Men Out, Major League, and For the Love of the Game. It's just not in my top 5. Number 5 on the list is The Sandlot. You're killing me, Smalls! The relevance culturally of this movie, it's hard to overstate it. Forever! And we can do this for really the rest of the segment. The cultural relevance and impact of The Sandlot. how many people still dress up for Halloween as Squints and Vicky Peppercorn. You still see it, and this movie is all about baseball. It's all about the nostalgia. It's all about what we used to do as kids, and it's set in a specific period of time. It's a period piece and very well done, and doesn't seem like it's aged all that much. Number four, The Natural. If you were to go back in time 40 years ago, 1986, and talk about what the greatest sports movies of all time at that point were, Hoosiers just came out that year, and then it's The Natural, and that really is the conversation. Like, those, The Natural, for many, is on the Mount Rushmore of the greatest sports movies ever made. Because if you want to talk about Kevin Costner's believability as a baseball player, Robert Redford and his swing that he modeled after Ted Williams is right up there with Costner as well. And the ending to this movie, the music, the ball hitting the lights, it's the best ending to a sports movie of all time. And that's why The Natural, it edges past The Sandlot. We needed kid movie representation in the top 10 at some point. Sorry, no Rookie of the Year. Sorry, no Angels in the Outfield. Apologies to Air Bud, and apologies to a movie I actually liked a lot, Little Big League. None of those movies are in the top 10. But The Sandlot's in at number 5. Natural at 4. Number 3, A League of Their Own. There's no crying in baseball. Tom Hanks. Before Tom Hanks became the greatest actor of the 90s, male actor of the 90s, going on a crazy run that this movie actually was probably right at the start of, he's not the most lovable figure in the movie. Like, every role Tom Hanks takes, he's Jimmy Stewart, essentially. And in this movie, he's crotchety. It kind of points, disarms you a bit when you watch it. Whoa, Tom Hanks, whoa! Drunk Tom Hanks? Dislikable? Unlikable Tom Hanks? This is kind of interesting. And you just talk about Gina Davis as the catcher and the dynamic with the sisters and the story that's being told and the true piece of it. It's just a perfect sports movie. League of Their Own in the top 3. Number 2, got Moneyball. I think of Moneyball the way I think about The Social Network as one of the best movies that's been made this century. As a piece of art that in the moment the movie dropped, it was already culturally relevant and impactful and prescient. But then as time goes on, the way you reflect upon it, reflect on the art, it changes, but not for the worse. You just view it in a different way. In 2011, we weren't talking about the way that we talked about for the next decade plus, next 15 years, analytics, sabermetrics, those types of things. Like, that still was very early in our sports consciousness. It wasn't mainstreamed yet. And Moneyball helped mainstream it. And now we're kind of in this post-analytic age in some ways. We're trying to roll back some of it. And it changes the way that we view the movie. Not as being a better or worse movie, but changing it, the way we think about the topic, the subject matter has changed. And Brad Pitt, this is my favorite Brad Pitt performance, Moneyball. And Philip Seymour Hoffman is in this, and the cast is outstanding. Jonah Hill, it's his best movie too. Moneyball's at number 2. And the number 1 sports movie, or the number 1 baseball movie of all time, it has to be Pitch Perfect. Just kidding. Just wanted to make sure you guys were paying attention. That was a funny internet debate for a long time. Pitch Perfect, whether or not it's a baseball movie. Bull Durham is number 1 on the list. The cliches scene, the lollygagging, Tim Robbins, even though it's pretty clear he doesn't know how to throw a ball well. It's Costner as a baseball player throughout it. It's kind of what is lacking in Field of Dreams, having Costner do inner monologues at the plate and You have the managerial tactics, and yes, the cliches is still my favorite thing from this movie. Got to do what helps the ball club. That stuff. It's great. It's the best baseball movie of all time. Bull Durham, number one on the list. Am I a little biased? Yes. As somebody who's based in North Carolina and grew up going to Durham Bulls games. But Bull Durham's the number one baseball movie of all time. Changed my mind. 310-840-4910 if you want in. What is the next baseball movie you'd like to see get the Field of Dreams treatment like we just saw, well, tonight, but also in past years too, playing baseball out in Iowa? 310-840-4910 if you want in. B-Dot's going to join us in about a half hour. Most entertaining guest in sports talk. We need to talk hoops with him. We haven't talked about basketball at any point tonight, and the NBA dropped their entire schedule. Now, we got the spotlight games earlier in the week, but the entire schedule dropped for everybody, and it's interesting how the league's approach is changing a bit. A lot of the best games on the schedule are being put in a very specific spot on the calendar, which tells you something about where the league sees its best opportunity to capitalize on regular season games. Like a lot of the reunions that you look forward to when you look at the schedule, they are happening at the end of January and the first couple weeks of February, pre-trade deadline. For example, Giannis is going to visit Milwaukee for the first time as a member of the Heat January 28th. Jaylen Brown, his return to Boston as a Sixer, is going to be on January 21st. The Hornets will face LaMelo Ball in Minnesota January 29th and then again on February 15th. You just look at when these games are being scheduled, it kind of tells you something. It was interesting that Jaylen Brown's return to Boston wasn't an opening night game. It wasn't a Christmas Day game. D-Day, do you think the NBA has waved the white flag to the NFL saying no mas, like when it comes to Christmas Day? Yeah, they have some good games there, but it doesn't seem they're putting their best games there now because the NFL has just decided, well, this is ours now. Do you think the league recognizes that?
2: I think they recognize that. I don't know that they waved the white flag. I think it was more like a, this is just ours now. We just lost.
1: Yeah.
2: Yeah. There was no surrender. It was just, we didn't have a chance to surrender. It is over.
1: Let's go to Scott in South Carolina. Apparently, there's a correction that needs to be made. Like, if you disagree with my opinions, that's fine. I just don't like being factually wrong. So I'm sincerely curious, Scott, what did I miss here? What did I get wrong?
3: You had made a mention about that last Heisman Trophy winner. All 9-win teams are better and everything, yeah. And he threw a name out or whatever. But actually, George Rogers, 7-win team there in 1980, I believe it was, or 80. No, it wasn't 81. That was Walker. But George Rogers on a 7-14 won the Heisman Trophy.
1: I said there hasn't been a losing team Heisman winner in 70 years.
3: And then,
1: hold 1 second. Hold 1 second, my guy. I know what I said. I said, in recent history, there hasn't been a player 9 wins or fewer that's won the Heisman. Pretty sure that's what I said. And I think I'm talking this century, like last 40 years, like George Rogers. And by the way, do we think George Rogers should have won that Heisman over Herschel Walker? Probably not.
3: Absolutely.
1: If you go back.
3: Absolutely, he should have. George Rogers in 1980 was that, and I am a North Carolina fan, so I can tell you a ton of guys that should have won at UNC that didn't, and Charlie Choo-Choo Justice and a lot of others, and Julius Peppers. But
1: Lawrence
3: I'm just
1: Taylor,
3: saying,
1: Julius Peppers, sure.
3: LT should have never won it. I mean, I think Julius Peppers was, if you look at college pro, Julius Peppers is 10 times the college
1: I get you, Scott.
3: Player that LT was. So I'll try to keep things as real as I can, but I will say this.
1: Thank you, Scott.
3: Out of all those movies, out of the baseball side, I love it. I will say, you know, Field of Dreams to me is that one that just brings in the reality of the bad, the good, the ugly, and that is fantastic. But I'll throw one out at you, and I just want to hear your thoughts. Because there's no sports movie that displays the negative, the good, the bad, and just the meanness of anything like North Dallas 40. And I just want to hear what your thoughts are on that, because that to me was the ultimate pinnacle of the good, the bad, and the ugly of pro sports.
1: Oh yeah, yeah, yeah. If we're getting into that other sports, then yeah, North Dallas 40 from the 70s is outstanding. Thanks so much for the call, by the way. But we were just limiting the scope to baseball. North Dallas 40, of course, from the 70s. Nick Nolte. Forget the name of the character he was playing. Was it Phil Elliott? Yeah. That's a blast from the past, for sure. 310-840-4910. We continue to take your calls on our baseball movie question. In fact, we might answer it ourselves. Plus, we'll hit on every preseason game hit that was played tonight here on Westwood One Sports Night.
0: There's six preseason games tonight, and we're that much closer to the regular season. The Seahawks-Patriots Wednesday night opener is less than a month away.
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0: joins us 15 minutes from now, most entertaining guests in sports talk. Before we hit on every NFL preseason game that we saw tonight, six of them, going to do some recruiting. Going to try to recruit you to the idea that Major League Baseball needs to have a Bull Durham night. 2028, the way that we have a Field of Dreams night, we've had that a few times. We need a Bull Durham night because, personally, it's the greatest baseball movie ever made, at least to me. Unlike Field of Dreams, there's more baseball in it. It's more of a baseball movie than it is father-son tearjerker. Crash Davis is Kevin Costner's best baseball character. Better than Ray Kinsella, better than Billy Chappell in For the Love of the Game. It would be the easiest movie to have a special on-location game. Certainly a lot easier than doing the other classics. A League of Their Own game? Don't think the players are going to play in the Rockford Peach uniforms. 8 Men Out? Yeah, let's celebrate the darkest chapter of baseball history. Even the Sandlot would be tough. The Durham Bulls, they're a real baseball team. They're the AAA affiliate of the Tampa Bay Rays. They have that bull in left field that if you hit it, players win a stake. So you'd have Tampa playing the game. They'd wear Bulls uniforms for a night. The Bulls Stadium holds 10,000 people, which is more than the capacity of the Cornfield Stadium in Iowa. And don't forget, North Carolina is one of the top MLB expansion locations. It's likely going to come down to the state of North Carolina or the city of Nashville to host or to have an MLB team. Probably not both. The other expansion team's probably going to go way out west. North Carolina is by far the most populated state without a big league team. Number two is Virginia. Number four is Tennessee. And those are states that touch the state of North Carolina. It's why the Bristol Motor Speedway race or the Bristol Motor Speedway game from last year was such a good idea. Because, again, that's a state that has a lot of people in it. And they don't have Major League Baseball. So figure it out. Get the Rays and Bulls uniforms facing either the Braves, the Orioles, the Nats, maybe even the Houston Astros, since they're affiliated with the Asheville Tourists, and that's where Crash Davis finished his career. Bull Durham game 2028. That's the 40-year anniversary of the movie. Perfect time to have the game, and also, you know, we don't quite know if baseball is going to be played next year, so maybe we could schedule ahead for 2028. 310-840-4910. Cameron wants in from Kentucky on baseball movies. Bull Durham's the best baseball movie. We need a Bull Durham night. What say you?
1: I'm good with it. I actually have another idea, though. It involves Little League, though. What about Sandlot night for Little League? Like, maybe you could take some of the best players from the tournament or from Williamsport in general and, like, I don't know, give them jeans, you know, white T-shirts, whatever. Or, like, you know, you can designate them and everything, but just have them go out there and play baseball like kids.
0: Do they still have the Little League Classic where they would play a Major League game in Williamsport?
1: Yeah, you could combine it with that.
0: That's the part that's great.
1: Yeah, that's cool. Yeah, I like that, too.
0: I like that. Like, baseball, that's something that baseball should do every year. I love that.
1: That would be phenomenal.
0: With the players.
1: I would flip Sandlot and I think A League of Their Own from 5 to 3 on your list. And then got to have some sort of comedy in there. I get Major League kind of. But let's throw in either Mr. 3000 or Benchwarmers at the end of the list. Make them honorable mentions, you know? And rest in peace, Bernie Mac, always.
0: Just like Albert Pujols saying, I am 12.
1: Yes. He's got the fifth or like the little pint in his glove. It's phenomenal.
0: Excellent stuff. I am 12. All right. Thanks so much for the call. It's good to hear from you, Cameron. The flipping of those two. You know, some of these I would consider to be comedies. Like Bull Durham's a comedy. That is a comedy. And I guess it's like a romantic comedy if you want to make that case. A League of Their Own. Bad News Bears is a comedy. There's no way around Bad News Bears. Major League's a comedy. Like, so there are comedies that are in there. So we'd push back on that ever so slightly. Let's get to the NFL tonight. Try to get through all six of the games that we saw. Raiders, Cardinals. While Fernando Mendoza was the story tonight, Kirk Cousins did start for Vegas, and he had a touchdown, capping a 10-play drive. Mendoza had a touchdown pass as well. No Carson Beck for Arizona. Jacoby Brissett, Gardner Minshew, they moved the ball quite nicely. D-Day, didn't see Jeremiah Love's final line. Maybe we can get that really quickly, revisit that. Raiders, Cardinals, that happened tonight. That was supposed to be the main event. Arizona won the game 27-14. Actually, what do you have?
2: It's the Jeremiah Love, 11 carries, 58 yards, longest run of 16 yards. I think he did have a little bit of an ankle issue, but not a long-term situation.
0: Lions, Bengals. Joe Burrow went 5 of 6, took a sack in his one series. Thus, that's the story of the Bengals. Joe Burrow struggling to be protected. It had to make you smile, D-Day, to see Joe Flacco getting extended run in the preseason for the Bengals.
2: At this point, I feel like Joe Flacco is just living side quests. It's like, ooh, can I be the oldest player to play in the preseason? Which I think he is. I can't imagine there are many other 41-year-olds playing in the preseason.
0: Probably not. Don't be fooled by Anthony Richardson's solid stat line. Oh, 11 of 14 passing against the Patriots tonight. He was awful for almost the entire first half. He salvaged it while facing third-teamers. Started the game. I mean, an interception, a fumble in the first four series he had out there. Ready to call this guy a bust, and probably the biggest bust we've seen in the NFL since Jamarcus Russell in 2007. Willing to go that far. Moving it along, Titans, 49ers. Speaking of top picks not playing well, Cam Ward, 5 of 12 against the Niners tonight. Anybody else find out tonight that Mitchell Trubisky is a Tennessee Titan, or did you know that? Is that just common info? Because I learned that tonight. This is where you learn where players are at in the preseason. It's where you learn these things.
2: What an odd quarterback room that is.
0: Cam Ward, Mitch Trubisky, couple ACC legends. Mike McCarthy's Steelers debut was, of course, coaching against the Green Bay Packers. While Aaron Rodgers was not playing while on the Steelers sideline, it was the Drew Aller show in the second half. He had two touchdowns for Pittsburgh tonight. Quarterback controversy, anybody? I don't know. This is the part, D-Day, where we humble ourselves, where we try to be honest with the audience and recognize our shortcomings. We've talked about five of the preseason games. There is a sixth. I have nothing on Chargers-Texans. I have nothing to make this interesting. Chargers 27, Texans 7. The Chargers quarterback combo in this game, which one makes you smile or giggle more? The Chargers QB combo of Trey Lance and DJ Uiagalelei, or Houston with Davis Mills and Graham Mertz?
2: Didn't know Graham Mertz was playing in the NFL.
0: Couldn't say that with a straight face. When you think of Graham Mertz, do you think of where his career ended or where it started? Do you think of Wisconsin or do you think of Florida?
2: I think of Wisconsin. Trivia question for those out there that might be at sports trivia at some point in life. I believe Graham Mertz was the first person in the era of NIL to officially have a logo.
0: Oh, that's cool.
2: When you could sell your own branding in NIL, I believe he was the first one to have a logo.
0: That is cool. Are you familiar with what Wisconsin's jersey patch is this year?
2: Enlighten me.
0: It is the Culver's logo.
2: You love Culver's.
0: Nobody loves Culver's more than the folks in Wisconsin, though. How much do they love Culver's? The logo's blue, D-Day. It is a blue patch with white writing Culver's over the front. It does not mesh well with Wisconsin's jerseys. But the folks in Wisconsin love eating cheese curds at the fast food restaurant that is Culver's, the institution, so much that they don't mind that clash on the uniform.
2: You should wear a Culver's patch. We should start selling.
0: Culver's.
2: I was going to say selling your body, but selling space on your body.
0: Let's make it happen. I'm willing. Probably Cookout gets precedent, though, and Bojangles before that, though. When the most entertaining guest in sports talk, B-Dot, joins us, he'll share his thoughts on the NBA schedule that dropped in its entirety today and take us to grammar school. That's next on Westwood One Sports Night.
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1: The most entertaining guest in sports talk, BDOT, has basketball on the brain 12 months out of the year. And there's been quite a bit of hoop news that we haven't had a chance to speak about yet because of all the football. The NBA schedule dropped in its entirety today. Obviously, there's a lot of movement across the league this offseason. But as a basketball nut, Dot, which matchup are you most looking forward to watching when next season tips off?
2: 76ers Celtics, of course, obviously. Duh. See, in Boston.
1: Here's what's interesting. I'm in lockstep. I think that is the most interesting game when the Sixers go back to Boston, which is why it's surprising it wasn't on opening night. It wasn't on Christmas Day. Like, we're not going to see that until late January. And a lot of the most intriguing games are kind of put in this three-week window in late January and in February, which is interesting for its own reasons. But that one, that's the one you have most circled because of Jaylen Brown or because of LeBron?
2: Because of Jaylen Brown, 100%. And then any game with the Bulls are playing the top three draft picks, those games are circled because they're circled on Caleb Wilson's calendar as well. Anytime he plays AJ, anytime he plays Boozer, anytime he plays, that is primetime television. And of course, last but not least, Minnesota versus the Hornets. Anytime we see Minnesota, I don't even know if I can watch those games, Josh. Like, I'm going to be completely honest. That was going to be more of a disappointing one for me. That one is going to be one that that hurts more than I'm excited for, like the 76ers and the Celtics.
1: The Hornets, T-Wolves. The Hornets have six national TV games this year. Two of them are when the Hornets play LaMelo Ball and the T-Wolves. The return to Charlotte, February 15th, the day after Super Bowl 61, the Hornets will be hosting the Timberwolves on NBC. So,
2: and it's the day after Valentine's Day because it ain't no damn love for Melo in the city when he come in that stupid Minnesota Timberwolves jersey. All belt, no breaks.
1: The reason that Dot identifies Caleb Wilson games versus the top three picks as being what he's most interested in is because he is the biggest North Carolina Tar Heel fan. I know he reps them more than anybody. We are aligned in our excitement for Caleb Wilson going into the rookie year, mine financially, because I bet at 9-1 before those odds got overinflated during summer league for Caleb Wilson. But it's a nice segue, Dot, as you put on for audio listeners, your Tar Heel head. It's like a
2: Did y'all
1: helmet.
2: Hear that, audio listeners? Did you hear me put my hat on?
1: You got a helmet, like a hat on. It's great.
2: It's my crown.
1: It is a crown. There's been a lot of chaos in the college game this week. Four-year players that a Colorado judge has ruled are eligible to be grandfathered in the NCAA's new 5-for-5 legislation. It's just been nuts seeing in the middle of August, players become available as most teams have their lineup set. Most noteworthy, your North Carolina Tar Heels didn't have room on their roster for a four-year player in Seth Trimble, who many might remember as hitting the game-winning shot to hand Duke one of their three or four losses this year, pretty much at the buzzer. He's committed to join the Louisville Cardinals loaded transfer class. How have you made sense of this?
2: I love it for Seth, actually. You and I had a brief conversation offline where I was just sharing with you that I don't think he could have increased his stock any at Carolina. Like, he's already a legend. He's got a freaking Ben and Jerry's. He hit the shot you just spoke about. His last shot in the Smith Center, arguably, was beating Duke in for senior night type foolishness. So it's like, what can you do to top that other than a national championship? And even if you do get a national championship, if you're not the most outstanding player, like, I also feel like Carolina, we so stacked at the guards spot, man, with Abel and you still got Zay Denny there. And what's my boy today that's going crazy at the point guard spot?
1: Oh, are you talking about the Utah transfer, Terrence Brown?
2: Yes, bro. Everybody's talking about his athleticism and just how great he is and just how he's going to be a spark plug getting downhill. Like, I think his minutes would have been compromised a lot coming back to Carolina. I feel like he could have did more knock to his legacy as a Tar Heel legend coming back than going to Louisville. I definitely hate the fact that he's in the freaking conference and he's on one of the only teams that we have to play twice, Josh. I don't like that part. I don't like the idea of Seth Trimble coming back into the Dean Dome and beating us and being the reason why we lose in the Dean Dome. That's not supposed to happen. However, I do like it for Seth Trimble and the Trimble family.
1: B-Dot's with us. He's the most entertaining guest in sports talk. Checking a box, there's some basketball talk tonight here on Westwood One Sports Night. My name's Josh Graham. The reason we have Dot here is to play a game called Grammar School that's growing in popularity week by week to a national audience, 300 markets across this great country, and that number continues to grow, including the text I got this morning from an NFL beat writer who shall remain nameless, who said, I was at the Pro Football Hall of Fame game in Canton last week. I'm leaving the press box. This is about 2 o'clock, 1:30-ish in the morning, driving from Canton to my hotel in Akron, and I heard your segment with B-Dot featuring the Urban Dictionary. Very good stuff. Reading the text message from here. So growing in popularity, it is time for Grammar School. Would you like to initiate the uninitiated for those who don't know the rules?
2: Absolutely, man. Welcome one, welcome all to Grammar School. And it's very simple. As you can see, if you're watching, as you can hear, if you're listening, I'm swagged out. You see it. You can feel the aura through your radio airwaves. The rad, the riz, as my youngins call it, the riz. You feel it. But nevertheless, it's my job to educate my player pasty partner, Josh Graham, who isn't so swagged out, if you will. Not ignorant to the culture, very knowledgeable, just a little out of touch sometimes. So we've created this segment where I give him three urban words or phrases, and he has to get 2 out of 3 correct in order to get a satisfactory grade in grammar school.
1: I do have a lifeline, which is Denton Day, who can help us here.
2: Denton Day is of the Caucasian persuasion.
1: Yeah.
2: But he is the lifeline because that is further proof that this game is not race specific.
1: It's not Afrocentric. And note that that's the text message that I received too. It was pretty well put, just talking about urban terms that you need to know in order just to better connect with people. This is a connective educational show. That's what it
2: connect
1: is.
2: Connect the dots, if you will.
1: Grammar School, B-Dot, like what's going on here. What is the first word or expression you have in grammar school?
2: Fries. Yeah, fries. F-R-I-E-S. Fries.
1: Are you familiar? Somebody brought up in the last week to me.

0: Oh.
1: Yeah, it's nowhere near a cigarette. I have no clue when the hell you even connected those dots.
0: Well,
1: fries means corny.
0: Look like a cigarette. Like I could see.
1: As a matter of fact, you saying that fries was a cigarette is fries. See how that works?
0: Yeah, I get it now.
1: Okay. Yeah. Up next, Josh, what are red bottoms?
0: Red bottoms.
1: Correct.
0: Okay.
1: This is from Carla. This is from the wife. I was asking the wife and kids these today. Yes.
0: See, I was going to say, is this something that would be more commonly known from a female persuasion than a male persuasion? Red bottoms.
1: I think they can be unisex. But again, the wife gave you this one. Ryan gave you fries, and Isaiah gave you the next one.
0: Oh, my God.
1: Mm-hmm.
0: I don't want to take myself out of the game and not give myself a shot for the third one. So I'm going to go to Denton Day. Mm-hmm. Denton Day, what are red bottoms?
2: Red bottoms are something that is both women and men central. One of BDOT's partners, Nick Cannon, often wears red bottoms on Wildin' Out. They're very expensive shoes with red bottoms.
0: See, I was thinking like women's heels. There's the type of, and you're talking about Cardi B would rap about bloody shoes, talking about the red on the bottoms. I didn't know that men have red bottoms too, but that was where my brain was at. Look at your red bottoms.
1: 100%. They're called Christian Louboutins. Christian Louboutins because they have the red bottom, as you see. Red bottoms. Those are red bottoms. Because
0: that is what Cardi was talking about, right?
1: Correct. These are blood shoes.
0: Got it. Okay. Well, it gives me a shot. Thank you, DJ. I wish I didn't go to you just because I was on the right wavelength. I just didn't know about the men red bottoms. Okay.
1: Yeah.
0: Let's close this thing out. What do we got?
1: Yeah, you probably should have waited to use Double D and should have guessed on shoes on the last one. I told Carla that. I said, he's going to cheat. He's going to say, Don, I'm going to guess shoes because you said bottoms. And on the bottom, I'm going to say bottom of the foot, they're shoes. And you didn't.
0: Great impression of me.
1: Thank you. Josh, what is your favorite? Got one of your favorites.
0: Acronyms, no.
1: G-A-I-G. G-A-I-G. What does that acronym mean? And that is from your nephew, Isaiah, who is headed to Salisbury, to Livingstone College to start his sophomore year tomorrow morning.
0: Good as it gets.
1: Congratulations, Josh Gray!
0: Let's go. Never doubt me. Don't you dare doubt me.
1: I did, too. I did. You would get that at all.
0: That's another win.
1: Josh.
0: Stacking dubs. Eating dubs. Do the thing with my fingers. Yeah.
1: I'm impressed.
0: Stacking dubs.
1: I'm impressed.
0: Stacking them. Let's go. Let's go.
1: I am impressed.
0: What a bounce back effort after fries.
1: There's no way I thought you were going to get that. Not a chance. I had never heard that before in my life, Josh.
0: I don't mean to quiz you in any type of way to close this thing out.
1: Sounds like a quiz.
0: But we've been talking a lot about baseball movies tonight. And I put out my list, top 10 baseball movies ever with Field of Dreams in mind. D-Day said that he's only seen a couple of these movies, so don't feel badly if you hadn't seen a lot of them, but here are the 10 that I have on my list.
1: I'm going to check the ones that I've heard or watched.
0: Number 10, For the Love of the Game. Number 9, Major League. Number 8, 8 Men Out. Number 7, Bad News Bears, the original. Number 6, Field of Dreams. The reason we're doing this, the Field of Dreams game happening in Iowa tonight. Number 5, The Sandlot. Number 4, The Natural. Number 3, A League of Their Own. Number 2, Moneyball. Number 1, Bull Durham. D-Day has seen Moneyball and also The Sandlot.
1: I've seen 2, 3, 5, 7, and 9, whatever those were. I haven't seen 1, whatever that foolishness was. I can't believe you didn't have, what's the movie with Keanu Reeves?
0: Hardball.
1: Yeah.
0: Oh, my God. Oh, my God, dude.
1: Can I be honest for a second?
0: I put this list out on social media, and one of the first replies was, dude, where's Connor O'Neill, Keanu Reeves, and Hardball?
1: See, your list is trash. With whatever 10 was, whatever 8 was, whatever 6 was, those were all trash.
0: See, the problem is that movie, Hardball's out.

0: here killing babies, killing kids. Like,
1: it, real life, man. That's the priest.
0: They killed G-Baby.
1: That's what be happening in the underpoverished neighborhoods, Josh. You want everything to be all lily flowers and freaking and butterflies. Can I say that? I'm sorry. You want it to be all freaking rose petaled glasses and whatever the hell that phrase is. And it's not. When you come from where we come from, like Keanu Reeves and G-Baby, not make it home, Josh. You ever thought about that? You might not make it home. Life might be a bit worse than a ball going over the fence and it's a little doggy over there. Or baseball might be a little different than it's just a whole bunch of women coached by a man. And the wind bursts off the All-America team. We got from Negroes near and far. Shut the hell up, Tom Hanks. Keanu Reeves tried to save G-Baby's life, and he couldn't do it. Rest in peace, G-Baby. Rest in peace, G-Baby. And you a damn fool for not having Hardball on your list, Josh.
0: I like it when you call me Big Papa.
1: See? How do you not have that on your list?
0: He's a true player.
1: Oh, man. What's coming off the list? Look at your list right now. What's coming off your list to put Hardball on there?
0: For the Love of the Game's off the list.
1: Bob. And
0: Hardball's in at number 10.
1: There you're you damn go. Right.
0: Pride of the Yankees was also in consideration. Hardball's in at 10. You're right. You sold me.
1: Never even heard of those. 10 and 9 now or 1 and 2 on my list. You're 10 and 9 or number or 1 and 2. Hardball and Major League. And then I'm going to throw the joint with Tom Hanks, A League of Their Own, at number 3. Woo, we smoking, baby.
0: B-Dot, we are smoking. We've come to the end of our visit, the most entertaining guest in sports talk. You need to punctuate this segment before we get to the best sound of Thursday night into Friday in a segment we call Say What? What do you have to finish this thing off?
1: Well, I already said one cursing word, Josh, so I don't want to get you in trouble. Because sometimes on the West Coast, they be riding in 6-4s on switches. But all I need you to do is keep listening.
2: 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In Cleveland, it's Deshaun Watson or Shedeur Sanders. And Atlanta's between Tua Tagovailoa or Michael Penix Jr. When the starter's named, we'll let you know. Westwood One Sports.
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0: calls. 310-840-4910. Speak now or forever hold your peace on the best baseball movies of all time. Revealed our list. Felt good about it until Dot had us correct. Hardball being left off. Need to include that in our top 10. RIP G baby. So out is For the Love of the Game. Hardball's in at number 10. 310-840-4910. What is the baseball movie that the MLB should try to have a Field of Dreams-like night for? We're leading the campaign for Bull Durham, being that 40-year anniversary of the movie coming in 2028. So in Durham, North Carolina, home of the Durham Bulls, AAA affiliate of the Tampa Bay Rays, let's have a Bull Durham night. What say you? 310-840-4910. So much going on in sports tonight. We do our best to get to as much as possible and say what?
1: They are who we thought they were.
2: We inhale.
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3: It's Say What?
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3: With Josh Graham.
0: Let's start with a couple of stories that have been overblown because it's August, and the real games have yet to be played football-wise. These are stories that would not be really talked about all that much if they happened a month from now versus happening today. Starting with the Chicago Bears pursuing their stadium being built, a new stadium across state lines in Hammond, Indiana. We're talking about 23 miles away from where Soldier Field currently sits. You had some rumors. Does that mean they're going to be the Indiana Bears? Of course they weren't going to be that. And here was George McCaskey, the Bears owner, pretty much reinforcing that.
10: We will be the Chicago Bears whether we're in Arlington or whether we're in Hammond. And as Kevin said, our focus is on Hammond. That's where we're advancing our efforts. And that's where the bulk of our time, attention, and resources are being devoted.
0: You know what makes me smile? Is looking at our call sheet and seeing that we have callers on hold from both Chicago and Indiana. Hot button subject. The reality is, this isn't that big of a deal because we already see it so much in the NFL. The New York Giants and the New York Jets play in New Jersey, and it's fine. The Dallas Cowboys play in Arlington, Texas. The Washington Commanders play in Landover, Maryland. Like, you see it in sports. And the ACC is called the Atlantic Coast Conference. They have the Cal Bears and Stanford in it. The Big Ten has 18 teams. The Big 12 doesn't have 12. So, we understand that in sports, there are some complexities sometimes in business having to be made. It's 23 miles away from Soldier Field. This isn't that big of a deal. Same thing for the Jaden Daniels situation with LSU. DJ Pickett is getting the number 5. Jaden Daniels and or his mom upset that LSU didn't get Jaden Daniels' blessing for him wearing the number 5 the way that you would assume other greats at LSU have had that opportunity. Hey, it's okay if you wear the number, but ask us first. Level of disrespect in not asking from the view of Jaden Daniels or more likely his mom. Here was Lane Kiffin today talking about DJ Pickett wearing the 5.
11: DJ is in 5 and that was a situation that was promised to him in recruiting here, for him to sign here. and I've done a lot of research on that with the family and the representatives and the people. And so really, I looked at it, I didn't have a decision to make. It was promised to the kid. It wasn't done for whatever. I'm not going to get into that. I'm not going to judge something that I wasn't here of. But when a kid's promised something to come to school, he should wear it. And so at that point, I don't really think that's my decision. You know, it should be honored what he was told.
0: Yes, the man who best represents honoring what your contract says and doing what you say you're going to do. Lane Kiffin, everybody. This is not a good look for Jaden Daniels. Maybe the big takeaway for college sports is that you shouldn't retire jersey numbers, just honor them, like a lot of places do. Don't get mixed up with that. But a cease and desist, really? That's what we're doing here? It's annoying, it's obnoxious, it's overstepping, and pretty clearly this is coming from Jaden Daniels' meddling mom, who, if you go back to his days at Arizona State, there was a rift between the coaching staff and her that probably wasn't primarily responsible for him exiting going to LSU, but if you look at some of the viral videos of how his teammates reacted with him leaving, maybe they weren't all that bummed out that that had happened. Something to consider. Getting to the Field of Dreams game tonight, a topic that we'll be talking about shortly and taking your calls on 310-840-4910 in just a bit. Kyle Schwarber started things off the very first at bat at the game of the game the right way for the Phillies.
2: Did not get a decision. Schwarber with a shot out to the corner in right. Keyshaw back and it's gone. What a way to open the ball game. A corn-fueled Schwarbomb.
0: Kyle Schwarber hitting one into the corn, and he had a second one that ricocheted off the glove of the Minnesota Twins right fielder and into the crops for another homer. 7-1 Philly atop the Minnesota Twins. Elsewhere in baseball tonight, the two best teams, and maybe all of baseball, went head-to-head at Dodger Stadium, the Brewers and Dodgers. Edwin Diaz, yet another blown save, as the Brewers erase a two-run deficit in the top of the ninth, take the lead 5-4, hold on to win by that score. In NFL preseason, the highlight of the night was the number one overall pick in the draft, Fernando Mendoza, making his preseason debut, and he looked really good. 10 of 16 passing, about 100 yards, and he had this touchdown pass to Jack Besh.
5: Put it in the end zone. Try and tie up this game. Mendoza, quick throw. Whoa! That's caught! The Mandalorian with his first Raider touchdown, and goes to Jack Besh.
0: Jake Besh. Obviously, the tragic story involving his brother. New Year's Eve, 2020. So 24, turning to 25 and trying to carry on his brother's legacy, going from TCU to the NFL. Seems to be a favorite target of Fernando Mendoza already. It's going to be interesting to see when he's able to debut for the Raiders, though. Because when you look at the schedule, it's a gauntlet after you get past the Dolphins in the opener. And then the bye week is late. Week 13 bye, so do you wait till week 14? It's hard when you look at the schedule trying to figure out when he's going to play, because Kirk Cousins played well tonight, and it's pretty obvious he's going to start right out of the chute. That's what we got tonight, and say what? Now let's get to your calls. Tony is in Chicago. Tony, what is your thought on our baseball movie topic of the night?
7: You know, I have to go with the Sandlot. I know it's not based on you know, reality, but truly, it's a movie that can take you back to the good old days of your childhood. before social media.
0: Are you saying it's the best baseball movie ever, or are you saying we need to do an MLB-themed Sandlot night?
7: No, I'm just, I don't think it's the best baseball movie ever. You know, I think there's baseball movies that were based on actual fact that are extremely interesting. Like, for instance, Eight Men Out. There's a lot of people that never knew that era, that didn't know that there was a scandal, especially the younger kids. I mean, me, I'm a diehard Sox fan, so I knew all about Shoeless Joe and then, you know, the tribulations that went on with that team. But at the same time, The Sandlot takes us back to the good old days when the kids used to get together. It didn't matter what your skill level was or what you were doing. You dropped everything to get on the field with your friends and just play a little game of baseball. And it's just refreshing to watch a movie like that and just remember the way things used to be.
0: And it might have been, and I appreciate the call, like if you're talking about Major League Baseball paying homage to classic movies, that's what they did during the All-Star game. When you had the kids ride out with the bicycles as Ray Charles's America the Beautiful is playing and engaging with the big leaguers, it was one of the finer moments of this baseball season for sure. That was in Philadelphia. Let's go to Emmett. He's in Indiana. Emmett, what do you have to add?
9: How do you guys leave out Mr. 3000 off that list with Bernie Mac?
0: Because it wasn't that good of a movie. That's why.
9: Say that again.
0: Because it wasn't that good of a movie. I went to go see it in theaters. I was bummed out.
9: Says you. I saw it in theaters, and I saw it at home, and my kids saw it. We enjoyed that movie. It had a lot of laughter in it. It was comedic. So says you.
0: It's burnt. Yeah, so says me. It was my list. I get it. Like, I mean, I love Bernie Mac. I mean, original kings of comedy. I get it.
9: Yeah.
0: I just didn't think it was that good of a movie.
9: It should be on the list.
0: All right.
9: I'm sure.
0: Okay.
9: But right. On another note, the Bears coming to Hammett. On another note,
0: there
9: the Bears.
0: It is.
9: You know, and I'm an 85 Bears fan. I'm a Chicago. I grew up in Chicago. West Side Cub loving fan. Chicago Bears loving fan. Hate the Sox. You know how it goes. But since the Bears are moving to Hammond, Indiana, what a wise decision. You know, I love those guys over there. It's such a good decision. And they're not going to lose their fan base. Matter of fact, they're going to pick up more fans. More fans. Because Northwest Indiana, we're waiting to root for the Bears. We don't root for Indianapolis. We root for Chicago.
0: How far from Hammond are you calling us from?
9: Look,
0: right now?
9: 10 minutes. 10 minutes. I can be in Chicago in 10 minutes. And that's during rush hour traffic. There's back roads to take me right in.
0: I love it.
9: I
0: appreciate the call. Mr. 3000. I got it written down. Let's go to DC. That's where Rick is. Rick. Are you calling about Mr. 3000, or what do you have for us?
12: No. How could you guys leave out Soul of the Game? Soul
0: what?
12: Of the Game. Soul of the Game.
0: What is Soul of the Game? I don't even know what that is.
12: Are you serious?
0: Yeah, I don't know what that is.
12: I think the Chaz Boseman, Delroy Lindroy, the Homestead Grays, when they used to sneak John Gibson out of Lindo, yes sir.
0: I love Delroy Lindo. He was great in Sinners a couple years ago. Yeah. This is the Negro League movie.
12: They sneak John Gibson out of St. Elizabeth Hospital to go play games at Griffin Stadium.
0: I'm not going to say. It's not one of the top 10 baseball movies of all time because I have not seen Soul of the Game. I guess I need to go see it.
12: How about this? Watch it. It got to crack the top 10.
0: It might be like a Pro Football Hall of Fame. It doesn't have to. As we have acknowledged, there are a lot of movies that are really good. I mean, it might be like the Pro Football Hall of Fame. Don't tell me what movie needs to be in. Tell me what movie you bump out. A lot of good movies.
12: Well, at least one of the top 10, it's got to crack the top 10. You got to watch it.
0: I got you. Okay, I'll check it out. I'm in all sincerity, I will. Appreciate the call. I soul of the game, because Delroy Lindo is a fabulous actor. Because what was the movie he did? Gosh. Was it The Five Bloods that he was in too? Like, Delroy Lindo is awesome. I think he was nominated this past year for Sinners. Don't think he won. Should have, probably. Great, great supporting performance. Maybe the best performance in that movie. And I like that movie a ton. All right. Oliver Popular. D-Day told me that he's only seen two of the movies on the list. Sandlot and forgetting what the second one was. Moneyball. How many of these, you're the baseball guy, how many of these movies have you seen that are on the top 10 list?
13: Can you read a list from 10 to 1? And I'll say yes or no for each
0: yes.
13: one.
0: Yes. Yes. Number 1, Bull Durham.
13: Yes.
0: Number 2, Moneyball.
13: Yes.
0: Number 3, A League of Their Own. We have it actually, for those watching on YouTube and watching on X, we have it on the screen.
13: League of Their Own, no.
0: Okay. Number A League of Their Own, The Natural, The Sandlot, Field of Dreams, Bad News Bears, 8 Men Out, Major League, For the Love of the Game.
13: I think I've 1, 2, 3, 4. Yeah, I've only seen like 4 of them, to be honest with you.
0: What's the best of the 4?
13: I would probably say Moneyball.
0: Okay. 310-840-4910. Let's go to Zach. He's in California. Zach, what do you have? Baseball movies.
14: How's it going, man? Thank you for taking my call.
0: You're welcome.
14: Yeah, so there are a few older ones, but I would say one of them was Angels in the Outfield. And then also Rookie of the Year.
0: We're putting kids movies. We're doing the kids movies. I got The Sandlot in there. Come on now. Rookie of the Year. You didn't even say the best kids movie. I mean, Little Big League's better than both those movies. If I was going to consider one, I'd consider the one where the kid's the general manager. That's the one from the 90s that I think gets overlooked.
14: Rookie of the Year is also good, too. That's the one with the Chicago Cubs.
0: I'm well aware of what it is. Henry Rowan Gardner. I got you. Let's get the last word to Will in San Diego. 310-840-4910. Thanks for the call from California, by the way. Will, you got the last word on this. Take it away.
15: All right, what about, was that 42?
0: Oh, my God.
15: The Jackie Robinson movie with the Black Panther?
0: Yeah,
15: that's a great movie.
0: Yeah, Chadwick Boseman. No, it wasn't.
15: Yeah.
0: Will, appreciate the call. I'll tell you this. It wasn't a good movie. The most upset I've ever been leaving a movie theater was watching 42. It's the most upset I've ever been. Because my favorite sports stories of all time, it's the Jackie Robinson story, it's Muhammad Ali. Like, I've read everything, watched everything on Jackie Robinson and Muhammad Ali. I watched this movie, and the Disney pixie dust that they sprayed on this movie to make it, first off, the fact that it's a PG movie, maybe PG-13, come on, you can't do the Jackie Robinson movie without it being, you got to have an element of realism to it that movie doesn't really have, and it lacks. The problem is, Chadwick Boseman wasn't as big of a star yet when that movie came out, versus what he became when what you referenced, Black Panther. So in order to sell the movie, it was Harrison Ford who was top billing in the movie, which means for more than half this movie, we're spending time with Harrison Ford versus not getting to know all that well Rachel Robinson's character in the movie. Rachel Robinson, God bless her, still with us. Like, I didn't want to watch the Branch Rickey movie. And the fact the movie ends on some walk-off home run as if that's the way that we need to cap the Jackie Robinson story, it made me want to pull my hair out and fight in the street. I wanted to leave the theater and fight the first person I saw. I was so upset by 42. It might be my least favorite movie I've ever seen. I'm not exaggerating. So yeah, we thought about 42. Not 1 second for being on the top 10 list for greatest baseball movies ever. If it was least favorite, like if we did the thing that Bill Simmons does where he like rattles off like, oh, I got my top 88. And really he's just going to list off about 20 things, but he wants to make a point that something is terrible by putting it 88th or whatever. We could have done that for 42. Could have done it. Pitch Perfect is a better baseball movie than 42. Unbelievable. Just found a way to really light the fuse late in the proceedings.
16: You sleep on Pitch Perfect.
0: Excellent stuff. I mean, the Bellas versus the Treble Makers, one of the great rivalries, and you say it's not a baseball movie. What are we talking about? What do we have to close things out today and put it to bed, D-Day?
16: I have nodes. Shout out to like the four people that got that reference. When we get back, I experienced something I had never even heard of tonight, and it was one of the best things I've ever done. I'll tell you about it when we get back.
3: There's six preseason games tonight, and we're that much closer to the regular season. The Seahawks-Patriots Wednesday night opener is less than a month away.
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0: This is Westwood One Sports Night. Here's Josh Graham.
1: You're right. Pitch Perfect should have been the number one baseball movie. I miss Anna Kendrick. Don't know where she's been, but would like to see some Anna Kendrick work in the near future. D-Day, was it you that was saying that she's working on a couple of things? Where's she been?
2: Director. Now she's directing The Seven Husbands of Evelyn Hugo, Seven Dresses of Evelyn Hugo. It's a book that's being made into a movie. She was also in that, she did that thing with Blake Lively. You know what I'm talking about? A Simple Favor and A Simple
1: She was
2: Favor
1: in a movie.
2: Too. Yeah. That came out.
1: They made a sequel to that?
2: That shows you how well it went.
1: Yeah, that wasn't a great original, I felt. And
2: I mean, it was Anna Kendrick and Blake Lively, so depending on where you are in your life, you'll turn that thing on.
1: Understood. I watched the original. I did. I didn't know a sequel existed. Now I do. I have that, and I have the Negro League movie that I need to watch. So I like homework assignments and watching different movies. All about it. Baseball movies specifically, more times than not. Speaking of baseball, Carl Ravitch going to be with us on a free-for-all Friday. We look forward to that. And, we'll have more NFL preseason action, three games on the slate that we're looking forward to. But to close out today's program on Westwood One Sports Nights, by the way, make sure if you haven't already subscribed to our YouTube channel, Westwood One Sports Night, you can watch us in addition to listening to West, find stuff you might have missed. 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It's time for us to put this show to bed.
2: I've been saving this story exclusively for you, Josh, because you are a fiend at karaoke. And I was participating in karaoke tonight.
1: Yes. You didn't tell me what songs you selected, though, and singing.
2: Yeah, so I've been trying to like jog my memories to what the first song we sang was. So I went to, it's called Korean karaoke. I didn't know what that was. My wife told me, she said, hey, we're going with a bunch of our friends to Korean karaoke. And I was like, I don't speak Korean. Why would I go to Korean karaoke? And then she informed me, she's like, no. You don't have to speak Korean. It's just you get a private room, so it's not as intimidating. You know, I know you're one of a kind. You'll sing in front of anybody. Most people will not get up and sing in front of a bunch of random faces who they don't know. And I was like, oh, that's sick. Here we go. I know the first song that our group started with, there's a group of eight of us. So it's like perfect for the room, had a bunch of good food. Good wings. They're like famous for their wings around there. Soy garlic wing. It was fantastic. The first song that was sung was Unwritten by Natasha Bedingfield.
1: Oh, Natasha Bedingfield. Yeah.
2: Yeah. So there's a lot of nostalgia in the song choices. Some Justin Bieber, some Taylor Swift, some T-Pain. My wife is a millennial white woman, and millennial white women love No Hands by Waka Flocka. It's like their national anthem.
1: So true.
2: And
1: so true.
2: She's like, we should do No Hands. And I was like, I don't really know everyone in the group, but I think No Hands will be fine. I think it'll be fine. I have been singing the lyrics to No Hands very wrong for a very long time, because the first verse in No Hands is significantly more grotesque than I thought that it was.
1: Oh, yeah. I'm a bad mother bleeper. There's a lot of...
2: I literally can't tell you the part that made us stop on air, because it'll get us thrown off of the air. We have safe harbor rules in radio. These do not apply to the lyric that had me be like, all right, we should probably not be singing this song in front of a bunch of people whom I do not know.
1: I'm sidetracking you, though. What was the story about?
2: What?
1: Oh, no, was that, the story
2: this is
1: that
2: the
1: you
2: story,
1: went to?
2: Yes. Yeah, the
1: Got
2: Korean
1: it.
2: Karaoke.
1: Just making sure. I wanted to make
2: story.
1: Sure. Okay.
2: Yeah, it's a very
1: so,
2: fun experience.
1: You're right. I've done this one time in Los Angeles. And I didn't like it. I didn't like it because I realized in that moment I need the strangers.
2: You need a show.
1: I need the strangers. Well, no, it adds, there's the exhilaration.
2: you
1: These people don't
2: over here. You need the adrenaline spike.
1: these people, that's right, like they don't owe me anything. They're not friends with me. So I need to win them over. So my goal is not with my singing, but with the song choice generally to try to elevate the vibes. That's what it's about. Song choice. And No Hands would have been a great one, except now that we know that the lyrics probably would not be great to sing in that setting. So that's what we'll add that to the educational portion of what we do here on Westwood One Sports Night.
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0: is Westwood One Sports Night. Here's Josh Graham.
1: Thought that Raiders Cardinals was going to be the main event of this week's preseason slate, but then we get the news that Carson Beck out due to a rib injury he sustained in the Hall of Fame game. We also learned on the Carolina Panthers side of that that Haynes King injured on that last play touchdown. Tisk tisk. But you did have Fernando Mendoza making his debut in a Raider uniform. But let's start here. This is still Kirk Cousins' job right out of the gate. That they're not deviating from that. Kirk Cousins did his part. One series. He had a touchdown pass. Here's our Westwood One teammate, Jason Horowitz, on the Raiders call. Here's how that series was capped.
2: 5-3 as a starter. On third down, fires to Mayer. He is open. Touchdown, Raiders. What do you want to see on the opening drive of the preseason?
1: That is what you want to see. Unfortunately, what the Raiders didn't see a lot of, their defense getting stops against the Cardinals. Jacoby Brissett moved it up and down the field. You had Gardner Minshew moving it up and down the field as well. Suboptimal defense being played by the Raiders, but that's not what's most interesting with Raiders football. There isn't an obvious spot on the Raiders schedule to insert Fernando Mendoza. So if we're trying to guess when Mendoza debuts in the regular season, when it counts, that's not so easy to figure out. After the opener against the Dolphins, it is an absolute gauntlet for Vegas. Three of the next four games are on the road. That includes traveling to the Chargers, to the Patriots. The one home game of that stretch is against the Chiefs. The next two games after that against the Bills and the LA Rams. Vegas is going to be an underdog in six of the first seven games. And when the seven-game gauntlet ends, the calendar is going to be flipping to November, which some might think is a long time for your number one overall pick to be sitting on the bench. So when is the best time for Mendoza to debut? There are two places on the schedule that make the most sense. Week 8, right after the stretch that we just talked about. Week 8 against the New York Jets. Favorable, winnable game to introduce him. The problem with it is, it's the start of four road games in 5 weeks. You're at the Jets, then you're at the Niners, then you're home against the champion Seahawks, and then you're at the Broncos and at the Browns. So even then, there's some road mines there, or some landmines. The other spot is week 14 against the Chargers. It's coming off a bye week. It's the start of three straight home games. But the obvious issue there is you only get Mendoza five games of runway in his rookie season. You probably want to see more of Mendoza than that. In either case, we're watching the Raiders take an unusual approach to their number one pick. There has not been a number one overall pick to open the season on the bench since Baker Mayfield in 2018. It's only happened twice in the last 20 years, Jared Goff being the other example. But Baker didn't sit long. He made his first start week 4. Odds are, unless there's an injury, Mendoza's going to be sitting longer than that behind Kirk Cousins. And it's important to remember that's not an indictment on Mendoza's talent level. This is all by design. This is why they signed Kirk Cousins. It's Tom Brady. He's been a strong critic of quarterbacks being thrown to the wolves too soon, ill-equipped. Thus, his football team that he's a part owner of, not going to do that with Fernando Mendoza. So figuring out when he's going to take the field, that is an interesting thing to follow. Here's the question we're asking tonight, though, that we'd love your input in, 310-840-4910. In honor of the Field of Dreams game tonight, Philly 7, Minnesota 1 out in the Iowa cornfield, what is the next baseball movie you'd like to see get the Field of Dreams treatment? Because we have a nomination, we're going to lead the charge on something. Let me make sure that this microphone's working, Westwood One Sports Night, camera, everything's ready to go because we're launching a campaign here tonight. This thing on? Yep, we got it. Major League Baseball needs to have a Bull Durham game 2 years from now, 2028. Let's get the groundwork set now. If we can do a Field of Dreams game multiple times, Bull Durham game 2028, let's make it happen. It's arguably the greatest baseball movie ever made because unlike Field of Dreams, it's more of a baseball movie. Field of Dreams is father-son tearjerker. Bull Durham, baseball movie. Mound conversations, baseball cliches that still live today. Motivational tactics, managerial tactics, all featured. Crash Davis, Kevin Costner's best baseball character. Ray Kinsella doesn't actually play baseball. Other than the, well, look, can we have a catch scene? And we'll take Crash Davis over Billy Chappell throwing the perfect game and for the love of the game as well. That movie has a lot of flaws, by the way, including the believability of John C. Reilly as a catcher. But you can argue other baseball movies are better than Bull Durham, but Bull Durham is one of the six or seven you can make a case for being the best baseball movie out there. And if baseball starts working on this now, you can hold the game 40-year anniversary in 2028. By the way, this would be the easiest movie to have a special on-location game for. Certainly a lot easier than the classics that are, you know, some of the alternative choices. How do you even do a League of Their Own game? Don't think the players are going to play in dresses, look like the Rockford Peaches. Sandlot game? Don't know if that plays. Eight men out? Yeah, let's celebrate the darkest chapter in baseball history. The Durham Bulls are a real baseball team. They are the AAA affiliates of the Tampa Bay Rays. They even still have that bull in left field that if you hit, you can get a stake. You get a stake if you hit the bull. So have the Tampa Bay Rays wear Durham Bulls jersey for a night. And the stadium, since it's a AAA park, it already holds 10,000 people. You could probably fit some auxiliary seating somewhere else, but that's 2,000 more than we're at the cornfield in Iowa tonight. And here's the part you shouldn't forget. North Carolina is one of the top MLB expansion locations. There is likely going to be an East Coast expansion city in the next 5 years and a West Coast team. It seems pretty obvious Nashville and North Carolina are the two places that are being

0: Temple Durham Knights 2028. Let's get to work on it now. 310-840-4910 if you want in on the program. Let's go to Mr. Positive. Mr. Positive, we just watched the Field of Dreams night. Are you with us on the Bull Durham game campaign?
1: Josh, Baby G. Graham, and Dynamite D-Day. Boom shakalaka. I got to tell you, yes, I am. But I could not believe your opinion on Field of Dreams. You had
0: overrated
1: stars. You had Burt Lancaster. You had Kevin Costner. You have James Earl Jones. The poignancy, the father and son relationship, the bonding, the love. That's what you're going to take. You're right. It wasn't per se a baseball movie. Ray Liotta. It was just about connecting. Just about it. It was a fantastic movie. But yes, Bull Durham is great. But Josh, Baby G, G Graham, I just say that I can't believe you did that about my little Field of Dreams. And then I would say The Natural. Can we do The Natural with the same kind of joie de vivre, the energy, the elan, what do you call, vigor? I mean, God. Yeah. Josh, you're on fire tonight.
0: The natural, yeah, that's a good idea, too. Appreciate the call. It's good to hear from you. And you had
1: Thank you, buddy.
0: Maybe we do. There goes Mr. Positive. We'll do our top 10 baseball movies list so you know where I stand on it. I don't dislike Field of Dreams. I just think it's overrated. People who say it's the greatest baseball movie ever take issue with. It's kind of like it's the Tom Hanks of baseball movies. People say he's the greatest actor there is. No, but he's really good. Like, name a good Hanks movie the last 20 years. Love to hear it. It's like, we can enjoy it. It's good without saying it's the best. Let's go to Sean. He's in Virginia. Sean, what do you have to add to the baseball movies discussion?
2: Oh, thank you for taking my call, Josh. I had 2 points really, but now I have a third one. That guy, Mr. Positive, has got to go, man. I've had a bad day and just hearing it makes me want to cry. But no,
0: it makes me want to cry league, as if like he's asking you league. If you want to have a catch.
2: My God, he's terrible. Major League and The Sandlot. I mean, The Sandlot to me was
0: okay.
2: The best baseball movie.
0: We kind of did get the Sandlot tribute at the All-Star game in Philly. Like, we remember
2: forever.
0: The kids were going out onto forever. The field on the bikes. We did that forever.
2: But I had a question about, I heard a caller before about the Jaden Daniels thing. Did he say, I wasn't sure if I heard him correctly, was he comparing Michael Penix to Jaden Daniels?
0: I was. I said Michael Penix should have won the Heisman Trophy, not Jaden Daniels.
2: Oh, I mean, no, I just couldn't. And that's a ridiculous thing. That whole thing is, I don't know if that's just like the anti-football gods. I hope it all just gets brushed away. Whoever
0: yeah,
2: mommy
0: it
2: did
0: will.
2: It, daddy
0: hey,
2: did it.
0: We're gonna kick off games in the next few weeks, and then we're not gonna think about this.
2: Yeah,
0: so that's the good news.
2: I'm more interested in Eagles coming up, man. So, hail to the Commanders. Thank you, boss.
0: Appreciate the call. There he goes. Yeah. Love when people call you boss. It's a great one. What's up, boss? Love it. How about we go to San Diego? That's where Robert is. Robert, what do you have on the topic of baseball movies?
3: Yes, I do. Bad News Bears, and thank you for taking my call. I think we should have the American League worst team and the National League worst team play at the end of the season to see who has the worst team in the league. I think that'd be awesome. I think everybody will tune into that, and then nobody's going to want to lose because, you know, whoever has to wear, whatever league has to wear the worst team. I think that'd be the shit stuff.
0: The Bad News Bears game. That's a great one. Love it. Thanks for the call. Just getting the worst two teams play each other. And the only problem is only one of the teams, I don't know who gets outfitted wearing the Bears uniforms going up against the Yankees. That's the problem. We kind of have to figure it out. But like where your head's at. Really do. How about we try to hit on

0: on Barry in Boston here. Barry, you're on Westwood One Sports Night. Josh Graham here. We're talking baseball movies because of Field of Dreams game out in Iowa tonight. Philly 7, Minnesota 1. What do you have to add?
1: A League of Their Own was a fantastic movie. Just everything about it was great. I mean, they got that crazy guy.
0: But how do we incorporate it? How do we incorporate a League of Their Own night? I think you could have a team play as the Rockford Peaches, but we would have to adjust the uniforms. I don't think the players would play in those uniforms.
1: No, but I mean, the coach was hilarious. And
0: yes,
1: it just everything about that movie, that crazy guy from Saturday Night Live was the agent. And just everything that he said, hey, cowgirls, don't eat the grass. And then, you know, it was two sisters, obviously, and one was better than the other. And then the movie and the whole concept of it and everything was excellent. And it was in a time when, you know, blacks and whites weren't playing together, which is crazy because now everything is normal, in my opinion.
0: Yeah.
1: And the movie was just fantastic.
0: It's going to be on my list, I promise. We're going to get to my top 10 baseball movies list. Barry, good to hear from you in Boston. Let's go to Cheryl, who's in Syracuse. Amazing movie. There's no crying in baseball. Cheryl, what do you have on Field of Dreams?
2: Hi, I have a couple things for you about that. One is, I agree with you about the fact that I think it would have been a great idea to have Satchel Paige, Josh Gibson, Buck O'Neill,
0: missed, you know, opportunity. Jackie Robinson. Yeah. Cool Papa Bell,
2: yep.
0: Have those people in the movie, yeah.
2: Yep, but I disagree, not disagree with you, but I got a question for you. Most of
0: Please.
2: The baseball movies and sports movies are not just about the sport, but it's about relationships between teammates and coaches and families. And you can't tell me, you can't show me one baseball.
0: Well, this movie's not about none of those things. There are no coaches in Field of Dreams. Yeah, it's about the family, but I'm saying if you're going to call yourself the best baseball movie ever, maybe have more baseball in it would be my thought.
2: Well, you know what? I wouldn't call it the best baseball movie ever. It's one of my favorites. I've seen it a bunch of times. Like that scene where Shoeless Joe Jackson comes into the field and he makes the speech about the thrill of the grass, the lighting and the producing in that part, which, I mean, it was fantastic. But there's other movies.
0: Movie.
2: There are other movies that are based on true stories and events, like the man that just spoke about A League of Their Own. That was a true story that happened. And, you know, some of my favorite movies are that Pride of the Yankees, Bang the Drum Slowly. Have you ever seen Bing Along and the Traveling All-Stars?
0: I have not, but with Pride of the Yankees in mind, Glenn Powell, the great actor, and it's great to hear from you, Cheryl, by the way. I'm up against it from Syracuse. But Glenn Powell's actually in the process of making a Lou Gehrig biopic, something that I've learned in the last couple of weeks. Glenn Powell of Top Gun Maverick fame. He was in The Running Man last year, seemingly one of the hot actors in Hollywood right now, going to be in a Lou Gehrig biopic, which will be an interesting thing to follow whenever that movie comes out. 310-840-4910 if you want in on the movie, baseball movie front. What is the next baseball movie you'd like to see at the Field of Dreams treatment? Are you going to join us on the Bull Durham game campaign? In addition to those calls, we're ready to make a call on perhaps the NFL's greatest bust of the last 20 years. And that's next on Westwood One Sports Night.
3: There's still two QB battles ongoing. In Cleveland, it's Deshaun Watson or Shedeur Sanders. And Atlanta's between Tua Tagovailoa or Michael Penix Jr. When the starter's named, we'll let you know. Westwood One Sports.
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1: In honor of the Field of Dreams game tonight, we're talking baseball movies. I'm putting together my top 10 baseball movies of all time. We'll get to that at the top of next hour, however and wherever you're listening or watching. Greatly appreciate that. We're asking this question: what is the next baseball movie you'd like to see get the Field of Dreams treatment? We're advocating for the Bull Durham game, 2028. Let's push for it. 2 years from now. Why not next year? Well, 2028 is the 40-year anniversary, and who knows if we're going to be playing baseball next year. Not really a path we want to go down. Don't want to bum people out here listening to the show, but it's a possibility, as we all know, with the lockout that is forthcoming. 310-840-4910 if you want in. Let's go to Brody. He's in Iowa. How about that? This might influence your opinion about baseball movies, I feel like, because if I asked you if this is heaven, you probably would say, this is Iowa, talking Field of Dreams. But what do you have for us, Brody?
2: Well, first off, Iowa, it's great. Can I just say, anti-MLB, we have six teams that are blacked out for local sports. Just want to throw that out there. But I have
1: Brother, hold one second. Can I put a pin? Hold one second. I sympathize with you because I live in the great state of North Carolina where these teams are blacked out. The Baltimore Orioles, who are 5.5 hours from where I sit. The Washington Nationals, who are about the same distance. The Atlanta Braves, who are 6 hours away. And the Cincinnati Reds are blacked out in North Carolina for reasons that haven't been explained appropriately to anybody. So if you want to have a fellow traveler in the struggle of blackout rules that are getting fixed year by year and getting better, but still are ridiculous, you have an ally.
2: It makes no sense. I mean, it's two Chicago teams, St. Louis, Minnesota, Kansas City, Milwaukee. Doesn't make any sense. And you know what? Iowa people line from the Dubuque Airport to the Field of Dreams talking about the blackout rules. And I don't understand why it's not a bigger subject. It makes zero sense.
1: Were you at the game tonight?
2: No, but I live about, 30 minutes away from the Field of Dreams.
1: Okay. Well, what's your thought on baseball movies before I let you go? What do you got?
2: Well, I mean, I didn't like your opinion on the Field of Dreams because, I mean, like the old lady said earlier, the best baseball movies have nothing to do with actual games being played. And,
1: that's not true. The best baseball movies do. I think League of Their Own, I haven't put together the list. I'll do it in a bit. But Bull Durham's about baseball games. League of Their Own's about baseball games. Moneyball's about baseball.
2: The best parts of the movie have nothing to do with baseball. League of Their Own, him taking a piss, right? Bull Durham, them in the locker room, right? Anyway,
1: Dottie plowing over Kit is the best part of A League of Their Own, and also there's no crying in baseball is probably the second best part, which is about baseball.
2: Well, I'm just saying Kit might be one of the worst characters in the history of the world. She almost ruins that movie herself.
1: All right, so you don't like the Field of Dreams take. But
2: no,
1: this is the beauty of America. Hold one sec, Brody. This is the beauty of America, because we do have several other callers to get to. We will agree on blackouts, and we'll be aligned in that. But then we'll just have to agree to disagree on the Field of Dreams front, which I do think it's a good movie. Just don't think it's the greatest baseball movie. That's all I'm saying. Appreciate the call, Brody. It's good to hear from you. Appreciate you listening from heaven. I mean, Iowa. Think we're ready to make a call. Anthony Richardson is the NFL's greatest bust since Jamarcus Russell. Tonight, we're ready to make that call. Every piece of Anthony Richardson's NFL career has been a disaster so far. Some of it injury related, but then a lot like Jamarcus Russell, some of it condition related. How often do you hear about a quarterback saying he's tired and asking out of a game like Anthony Richardson did a couple of years ago? not great. Tonight, there are always examples how you could tell if someone's actually watching the game or if they're just reading the stat sheet. Because if you look at Anthony Richardson's line, 11 of 14 passing for 145 yards. Had 53 rushing yards to lead the Colts in rushing. Maybe Anthony Richardson had himself a nice night. If you watch the game, it was an absolute train wreck disaster. Because when the Patriots' first and second team defense was in, Anthony Richardson, who started the night, threw a pass too tall that was intercepted. And then a couple drives later, was trying to run and had the ball punched out for a fumble. Two turnovers on his first four drives. It's time for us to make a call. Anthony Richardson's already been benched. They're looking at building around Daniel Jones. They gave Daniel Jones a multi-year contract after he ruptured his Achilles in December. That's how desperate they are to not have Anthony Richardson be the quarterback of their team this year. He is the greatest bust we've seen in the NFL since Jamarcus Russell in 2007. Over the last 20 years since that pick, there haven't been a lot of true busts among quarterbacks selected in the top five. Believe it or not, there haven't been a lot. It's pretty much been Anthony Richardson, Zach Wilson, Trey Lance. The Richardson pick is worse than the latter two because the other two came from the same draft, 2021, and that followed what? The weird COVID year in 2020 where Trey Lance didn't play for North Dakota State and Zach Wilson had a great year at BYU, but scouts weren't able to go on the road and watch these players up close. So in a lot of ways, they were in the dark in that draft in a way that nobody else the last 20 years has been in evaluating prospects. So it kind of makes sense that that draft was a little squirrely. Beyond those three players, you're looking at guys like Mitch Trubisky, Carson Wentz, maybe RG3. But those three players all started playoff games. So don't think we put them nearly in the same box of what we're talking about with Anthony Richardson. Anthony Richardson, the warning signs were all there pre-draft that this was going to be a disaster. Chris Bauer just chose to ignore them. Richardson only started one full season at Florida. In his entire collegiate career, he threw fewer than 400 passes. He sported a 54% completion percentage. And we thought that that was going to go up in the NFL somehow. Also, that Florida team was bad. With Anthony Richardson at quarterback, they went 6-6 with a loss to pre-Pavia Vanderbilt. They lost to Vanderbilt before that was a thing that we thought was possible to happen. They also lost to Kentucky that year. 6-6. Because of this move to take him in the top five and the Sauce Gardner trade that's not aging well, Chris Boward's likely a dead man walking this season. He's in the last year of his contract as Colts GM. Don't suspect that they're going to extend that contract. And a big reason why, a big part of his Colts legacy is going to be drafting Anthony Richardson, the NFL's greatest bust since Jamarcus Russell. 310-840-4910 if you want it. Let's go to James. He's in Georgia. James, what do you have to add to the sports or the baseball movie discourse?
3: Well, Josh, I wanted to say that Major League was a real cool movie I enjoyed, you know, years ago. And also, really, they make a game around it. But Rookie of the Year is a real cool game where the kid messed his arm up and he could throw pitches real fast, you know.
1: Yeah, Roland Gardner, yeah.
3: And, Josh, I want to ask you real quick, if I could, with the Titans, what were your thoughts on the quarterback performances? Were you happy with Cam Ward? And do you think Mitchell Trubisky could be somebody that you could develop? And one last thing, since you brought it up.
1: Please.
3: Which of the two do you think is the better quarterback between Zach Wilson and Trey Lance? And do you think that there's any hope that they could build them up to be better, you know, since they're still both active?
1: Yeah, they are both active. Thanks for the call, James. I appreciate your optimistic view and what you care about. I have no thoughts on Zach Wilson versus Trey Lance what can be extracted at this point. I am from the great state of North Carolina, where Mitch Trubisky played his football, but I think Mitch Trubisky is who he is at this point. So no, don't think that that's an option for the Titans. If you're going to Mitch Trubisky, you have a lot of problems. Cam Ward wasn't very good tonight. He was 5 of 12 tonight, but it's preseason, not going to read terribly too much into that. Another thing we're not going to read too terribly into, there's an NFL story today that sounds like it's a big deal, but in reality it actually isn't. And that story is next on Westwood One Sports Night.
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5: Okay, you must have heard that.
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22: I don't know about you, but my social media feeds are flooded with lotions and potions and gadgets, all promising to unlock different components of longevity. But if you log off, take a step back from all the hype, you'll find that the actual keys to a longer, healthier life are hiding in plain sight. There are four of them. Number one, nutrition. The Mediterranean diet really is the gold standard. Number two, exercise. You should be getting 150 minutes of moderate intensity exercise or 75 minutes of vigorous intensity exercise every week, plus strength training and stretching. Number three, sleep. Sleep is when your body and your brain repair themselves. You should be getting 7 to 9 hours a night. And finally, number four often gets forgotten, socialization. It's not a bonus. It's a necessity for a healthy life, finding a sense of community, purpose, and belonging. I'm Dr. Sanjay Gupta, helping you live a better life.
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1: Denton Day, as I'm putting together my top 10 baseball movies list that we'll get to in about a half hour, Power Rank on the scale of hotness, my takes on tonight's show between Field of Dreams is the most overrated, one of the most overrated movies of all time. Anthony Richardson is the greatest bust we've seen in the NFL since Jamarcus Russell. And Michael Penix deserved to win the Heisman over Jaden Daniels. Like, if we're power ranking those, how would we rank them? Don't know what options you might consider, but the lines are popping at 310-840-4910.
2: Penix is by far the hottest. Sorry, microphone issues over here.
1: Oh, that's fine.
2: But I also haven't seen Field of Dreams, so like that is immediately disqualified. That could be a great movie. Could be so awful. I have no idea.
1: It's a good movie. Just think that people overinflate it. So, okay. The Michael Penix over Jaden Daniels for the Heisman, hottest take. Second hottest is the Anthony Richardson's The Greatest Bust, and then Field of Dreams, overrated movie 3. Got it. 310-840-4910. Let's go to Al. He's in Michigan. Al, do you agree with my assessment on AR 5?
3: No, absolutely not. His career is not over with. Recorded. And it's actually...
1: Well, there goes Alan. Where was Al calling from there?
2: Well, he was about to put you on Twitter. He was recording the phone call so he could post on his own social media. Come on, Al.
1: Is that what that was? Recording the call?
2: Yeah, there was a little beep that said this phone call is now recorded. He was probably about to flex you on his own social media. He better tag you. He better follow.
1: Yeah. Can't be dropping the R word on national radio. What are we doing? Let's go to John. He's in Massachusetts. John, I guess you can record these calls if you want to. We do have the video that's on YouTube and on X. You can find us, Westwood One Sports Nights page. Where are you on Anthony Richardson?
4: I am. Where am I on Anthony Richardson?
1: Yeah.
4: You hear me?
1: Yeah, we got you, John.
4: Hello? John. Hi, from John. Springfield?
1: Yes.
5: Here. John,
4: right here.
1: I'm talking to you, John, right now on the phone. Can you not hear me?
4: I hear you now. Yes.
1: Okay. Well, what's your thought on Anthony Richardson before we move on to someone else?
4: Ryan Leaf. I think Ryan Leaf is number one.
1: Well, I said since Jamarcus Russell. So Jamarcus Russell was 2007.
4: Russell. Over the guy from BYU.
1: Yeah.
4: Anthony Russell over the, I mean, Anthony Richardson over the guy from BYU.
1: Correct.
4: Oh, I don't know. Anthony Russell.
1: Okay.
4: Anthony Richardson and the second stringer, the guy from BYU, he's down like in the third, like he's the depth chart on third.
1: Yeah, and again, we addressed that. Appreciate the call. We brought up Zach Wilson, and he came from the same draft as Trey Lance. Don't think it's as egregious of a miss as Anthony Richardson because that was a weird 2020 COVID season and scouts weren't able to go watch guys play up close. Quite literally couldn't watch Trey Lance because he didn't play at North Dakota State. 310-840-4910 if you want in. Charlotte wants in on baseball. Baseball movies from South Carolina. How about that? Charlotte, I hope you're in favor of my Bull Durham game idea for 2028, but what do you have on baseball movies?
6: A therapist, and so I think of everything through that filter. But I'll tell you something I think about baseball movies that makes them stand out and the best ones compared to other sport movies. And I don't know if I'm overthinking or maybe just stating an obvious point, but you think about Field of Dreams, The Sandlot, The Natural, Bull Durham, Moneyball, and all of them, you know, they're obviously uniquely American, but it's like, they're never about winning games. They're not about competition or, you know, just sort of like these big kind of media and maybe urban storytelling. It's really, it's stuff that all of us identify with, like memories and childhood and family and loss and history. And so I think that in that way, like, if you asked me when I was a kid, I loved all kinds of baseball movies without knowing anything about baseball. And I think that they seem to just, like, by and large, be really about that storytelling. And, you know, I think, I don't know if it's that people, like, can't help but make a baseball movie about American history because it's so American. But I think that they pull it off a lot of the time. I think a lot of great baseball movies are, like, some of the greatest sport movies.
1: I agree. I think it is. I think it's really smart, too. Appreciate the call, Charlotte from South Carolina. I think it is the best genre of sports movie. I think the best baseball movies are probably the best sport movies in turn for all the reasons that you're outlining there. There is a big story in the NFL, or shall we reframe, a story that sounds like it's a big story in the NFL, but in reality isn't really that big of a deal. And it's something that's been building for a while now, and it's that the Chicago Bears are going to relocate their stadium across state lines from Soldier Field in Chicago to Hammond, Indiana. They had a press conference today, and there's been this question, are they going to be the Indiana Bears now? Of course not. George McCaskey was asked that directly, and here's what he said.
5: We will be the Chicago Bears, whether we're in Arlington or whether we're in Hammond. And as Kevin said, our focus is on Hammond. That's where we're advancing our efforts, and that's where the bulk of our time, attention, and resources are being devoted.
1: There you go. Why is this not the big deal? The stadium is, Hammond, Indiana is about 23 miles away from where Soldier Field is located in Chicago. 23 miles, according to a quick Google Maps search. So it's not that much of a distance away from where the stadium's already at. Oh, but it's in a different state. You can't call yourself the Chicago Bears and be in Indiana. Why? Do we have any issue calling the New York Giants the New York Giants or the New York Jets? The New York Jets, they play in New Jersey. The Washington Commanders play in Maryland, in Landover. The Dallas Cowboys play in Arlington, Texas, not in Dallas. This is such a non-story. Understand why people bring it up. Okay, it's, first off, it's the summer. Fine. Are they going to be the Indiana Bears? All these things. No, you're not going to disrupt that brand. But it's 23 miles from where the original stadium or where Soldier Field currently sits. And we have many examples that proven that even if you're across state lines, we're perfectly okay with the team still being called what it is or what people know them to be. 310-840-4910. And by the way, we're okay with this in all facets of sports. How many teams are in the Big Ten? Not 10. How many teams are in the Big 12? Not 12. And so on and so forth. Let's go to Doug. He's in San Diego. Doug, got my baseball movie list that I'm putting together right now. What's your input?
7: Well, I'm going to tell you, Josh, and I appreciate answering my call, man. You know, there's a lot of great baseball movies. And, you know, they're just stories or almost like comedies and stuff, you know. But there's one movie that's always hit me hard, as old as I am, that baseball needs to put together, and that's called Brian's Song.
1: Brian's Song.
7: That's football. Yes, sir.
1: Yes. So do you want
7: to
1: take
7: need
1: a guess?
7: To do
1: if you had one
7: baseball,
1: guess. You're calling us from San Diego. If you could take one guess of where I'm sitting currently that might be related to Brian's Song, where might you guess
7: that
1: I am talking to you from?
7: Oh, my God. Are you kidding me? You're not there, are you?
1: I am in Winston-Salem, North Carolina, where Brian Piccolo played college football at Wake Forest. So I'm very familiar with the Piccolo family, the story, the whole deal.
7: Man, that, you know what? That's one of my heartbreaking favorite sports stories of all times with Gale Sayers.
1: Oh, sure.
7: And, you know, we have not had a baseball story like that. We have not.
1: Mm-hmm.
7: At least not that I know of.
1: Right.
7: Am I right?
1: No, I think you're right. But the problem with it, and by the way, I appreciate the call. We have one more to get to this hour. That's a true story, though. That's the reason probably we don't have it in baseball is, I mean, Brian Piccolo, Gale Sayers, that's a true story, Brian Song. The reason we don't have it in baseball is because we don't have a true story that matches what Brian Song is about. However, speaking of Wake Forest where I'm at, maybe a great baseball story of the last 15, 20 years, the current baseball coach at Wake Forest, one of the best baseball programs in college baseball, Tom Walter, had a player that he recruited that needed a kidney transplant. And Tom Walter found out he was a match and gave his college player his kidney. And that player has gone on to live a fabulous life with a Wake Forest degree. And Tom Walter is a great baseball coach. That's one of the better stories that I've seen, speaking of that university. Let's go to Eric in Massachusetts. I got 1 minute, Eric, but I wanted to fit you in. Eric, what do you got to add?
8: Oh, thanks. Appreciate you taking the call. It sucks the Bears are leaving Chicago. It's so politically bad that they don't even want to be there. But anyway, my favorite baseball movie, I saw it when I was on my 10th birthday, The Sandlot, in 1993.
1: Oh,
8: it's amazing.
1: Okay. Of course.
8: That movie just, when I was that age, I was the same age as the kids in the movie, just, I can't even tell you how mind-blowing it was.
1: I mean, it taught us all how to make s'mores, and we need that. We need that type of advice. And we need that type of input. Eric, thanks for the call from Massachusetts. I'm putting that on the list. Just need to figure out where to place The Sandlot. Just writing all these things down. We'll reveal that list in about a half hour. Top 10 baseball movies of all time. Writing that down. 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Figured it would be wise to have that on via this Jaden Daniels LSU dispute. 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It all helps us with the algorithm, and we appreciate that a great deal. Up next, we break down Fernando Mendoza's debut wearing the silver of black of the Vegas Raiders. Keep it here on Westwood One Sports Night.
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0: in honor of the Field of Dreams game in Iowa tonight. Phillies 7, Twins 1. What a loaded sports night it's been. 6 NFL preseason games, plus the Field of Dreams game. But before we get to any of the baseball-related matters, we got to talk about the main events of this week's preseason action. Raiders Cardinals. Fernando Mendoza, the number one pick in the draft, made his preseason debut with the Raiders, and it was a chef's kiss, picture-perfect outing for him and the team. Exactly what you wanted to see if you're Clint Kubiak, Mark Davis, Tom Brady, John Spytek. He didn't make one bad decision working with the second-team offense. Nailed a 3rd-and-8 conversion on the first drive. The O-line turned out to be a little bit of a problem. That forced a punt on that series. They had a holding call. There was a throwaway that he had to, that was forced. But on the second drive, he ripped 2 darts that raised eyebrows. Remember, less than 10% of his snaps at Indiana, he was working under center. And they started this drive with him under center, a play action pass that he ripped between 3 defenders to get things started. And then the drive was capped with this touchdown pass to Jack Besh on a 3rd down red zone from the 6-yard line. Our friend and Westwood One teammate Jason Horowitz on the call.
1: They put it in the end zone. Try and tie up this game. Mendoza, quick throw. Whoa! It's caught! The Mandalorian with his first Raider touchdown, and it goes to Jack Besh.
0: Love that. It capped a 7-play, 79-yard drive. Mendoza finished 5 of 8 passing, 10 of 16 passing, 96 yards, and that touchdown pass. And it's easy to see the vision for what Vegas is trying to build offensively. Like, look at the young skill guys that the Raiders have locked up for the next few years. Ashton Jeanty, last year's top 10 pick. Brock Bowers signed his extension a couple years ago. He's under contract for the next few years. Michael Mayer, a terrific pass-catching tight end. He had a touchdown tonight. What was the big free agent signing that Vegas had? They made Tyler Lindebaum the highest paid center in the league. And all of this is with Mendoza in mind. That you can drop a quarterback in there and build around him comfortably. Like Clint Kubiak, offensive-minded head coaching hire. Kirk Cousins, a veteran to help bring Mendoza along. All of it is with that in mind. Speaking of Kirk Cousins, his touchdown drive, it's another reason why tonight was a perfect night for the silver and black. He looked good leading the offense. He went 5 of 6 with a touchdown pass to the aforementioned Mayer. And it should serve as validation for the Raiders' plan here, which is to start Cousins right out of the gate, bring Mendoza along slowly. Just think about how much different the conversation's going to be, and perhaps this conversation still happens regardless. If Cousins is bad and Mendoza looks good, oh, well, you get the whispers. Oh, well, you should probably deviate and start Mendoza right away. That's not what the Raiders want to do. It's not what Tom Brady wants to do. It's not what they're planning to do. They're trying to do things a little bit differently and not force a number one pick out onto the field, make sure when he starts, whenever that is, that he's ready to go. Because in the NFL today, we have this instant gratification culture where we're expecting that you're going to be great right out of the rip. The idea of Sam Darnold playing for the New York Jets and then bailing on him 3 years into his career. The J.J. McCarthy instance. He just got thrown to the side after just playing 10 games with the Minnesota Vikings. He's a top 10 pick. And he got 10 games, won the last four starts. Nope, you're out of here. Like, we make up our minds so soon on these players that the Raiders want to make sure that when they insert Fernando Mendoza, that he's best prepared. And we can understand that. We can understand that way of thinking. Tonight was a really good night for the Raiders as a result. Shifting things before we get to my top 10 sports movies, top 10 baseball movies, pardon, of all time, the Jaden Daniels controversy. By the way, you are listening to Westwood One Sports Night. My name's Josh Graham. However, and wherever you're listening or watching, greatly appreciate that. The Jaden Daniels controversy, it's dumb and it's embarrassing on several levels. Jaden Daniels and or his mom should not be reportedly, quote, profoundly disappointed, closed quote, that his number 5 is being reissued because LSU doesn't actually retire jersey numbers. The program has technically retired 4 numbers, but 3 of those numbers, they've still been issued in the last 20 years, so they aren't actually retired the way you might think. Notably, Joe Burrow's number 9 is not among the 4 numbers to be retired, but LSU's held that number since Burrow's unbeaten championship season in 2019. Now, there are the reports that Jaden Daniels would have liked to give blessing on somebody else wearing that number. What makes this situation different and why that conversation may not have happened between LSU and JD5 is because that number 5 was promised to DJ Pickett when Brian Kelly was on staff. It was part of the recruitment to bring him to LSU, promising that number. And if that sounds like a small thing to you, you should know every coach deals with this. I had a basketball coach tell me that there are kids that did not choose their school because they couldn't wear the jersey number because it was retired. Dwayne Wade was on a podcast with Chris Paul saying that a hang-up between them choosing to play together was they couldn't decide who'd wear number 3 between them. So jersey numbers, they matter a great deal to these players. DJ Pickett says that's been his jersey number since he's 4 years old, being introduced to football. Here was Lane Kiffin today. He's simply honoring the promise that Brian Kelly's made, as he spelled out during a media availability in Baton Rouge.
2: DJ is in 5, and that was a situation that was promised to him in recruiting here, for him to sign here. And I've done a lot of research on that with the family and the representatives and the people. And so really, I looked at it, I didn't have a decision to make. It was promised to the kid. It wasn't done for whatever. I'm not going to get into that. I'm not going to judge something that I wasn't here of. But when a kid's promised something to come to school, he should wear it. And so at that point, I don't really think that's my decision. You know, you should be honored what

0: yes, I did research, and it turns out, yes, I contractually need to fulfill this thing that's said here.
1: That's why, one of the main reasons LSU hasn't had a full comment on it, because I don't know that they want it to be known, because there are probably a few players that they have done the same thing to and then did not honor the promise. So I don't think they want it to be known that they contractually gave this kid the number of a Heisman winner before the Heisman winner gave the blessing.
0: I just need to know where DJ Pickett's mom stands on this. Is she a lawyer? Like, we need to figure out how exactly we got...
1: His parents stand exactly where you think his parents stand. Don't think if you are upset at one parental unit in this, I wouldn't put a large wager on the other set of parental units being a whole lot different.
0: Gotcha. See, the story, though, this is the part where it jumps from being dumb. Like, that's dumb. It's just like that. This has become a huge story. It's dumb. The part that's embarrassing is whether it's Daniels and or his mom authorizing attorneys to send a cease and desist letter to LSU. Like, they're honestly don't even know what the defense is. Like, quite literally, Daniels is choosing to sue LSU. That is what, in essence, a cease and desist is. We are suing you to act this certain way. And it's not being received well in Tigerland. And when you look at the language of the actual cease and desist, it's talking about LSU not being able to use Jaden's name, image, and likeness on any of its signage or media. But, as a bunch of lawyers have pointed out, that's an overstep. And that's where this seems to be really petty from Jaden's camp. Because if LSU wants to have a massive image of Jaden Daniels on their facilities wearing LSU gear and representing LSU, they can do that. Why? Because that's their history. That's their school. No one player is bigger than the program. Now, the NIL piece of this, right? That they're having this cease and desist, you know, for... It only applies to commercial advertising. You can't promote, like, your collective. You can't promote your, sell tickets with Jaden Daniels' name, image, and likeness. That's what the cease and desist can effectively prevent them from doing. But anything beyond that of, hey, you can't have Jaden Daniels' LSU images or media appear in your stadium or whatever. No, you can't stop that from happening. You can't. And there have been decided court cases pointing this out. And this is where I give Jaden a bit of a break here, because he's focused on Commanders training camp, not this. It's obvious this is Jaden's mom, because she was a problem for similar reasons back when she was at Arizona State. And you can find that stuff. There's a track record here. But the dumbest part of all this entire conversation is... Personally, there's no world that Jaden Daniels' number should be retired at LSU, in my mind. I don't think it should. That's a school that defines itself with winning. Brian Kelly, he was chased off halfway through year four after failing to win or after winning no fewer than 9 games in his first 3 seasons, and he's out in year four. The 3 previous head coaches all won national championships in Baton Rouge, including Ed Orgeron and Les Miles. So you can win championships, and that's what they expect you to do at LSU. And that's what they're expecting Lane Kiffin to do. The reality is, Jaden Daniels' teams didn't achieve anything in his 2 seasons at LSU. 4 losses in 2022, 3 of them by 2 touchdowns or more. 2023, he lost 3 games, 2 of them by 2 touchdowns or more. So you can say, okay, even if you think he deserves to win the Heisman Trophy that year, which I don't, I think Michael Penix should have won the award, because I view the Heisman as being a team award, which is why no Heisman has come from a losing team in 70 years. I think Paul Hornung's that example from the 50s. There hasn't been a Heisman Trophy winner winning fewer than 9 games other than Paul Hornung in the history of the Heisman. So the good teams, the guys from the good teams, are the players that win this award. And Michael Penix led the nation in passing at Washington.

0: Washington that year. Jaden Daniels was surrounded with much more NFL talent than Michael Penix was, and he quarterbacked the team to a 13-0 record that year. So I think Michael Penix deserved to win that award. But even if you felt Jaden Daniels should have won the Heisman, fine. Just because you're the best player in the country in a certain year doesn't guarantee that your number should be retired at that school. Like again, an hour and a half from where I sit is Duke in North Carolina. And I can tell you for sure that their national players of the year winners don't have their jerseys retired at those schools. You'd be running out of jerseys at Duke. Cooper Flagg and Cam Boozer won the last 2 years. Their jerseys aren't going to be retired. Like Jaden Daniels was at LSU for 2 years, and it's probably why Joe Burrow's number's not going to be retired the same way. So it's good to have a conversation about retired numbers in sports, but this controversy, it's dumb, it's embarrassing on several levels, and the part that's most frustrating about it, a lot of it seems super preventable. And we don't need to be having this story here. Since we've been talking a lot about sports movies tonight, how about we reveal our top 10 baseball movies list next on Westwood One Sports Night.
1: There's still two QB battles ongoing. In Cleveland, it's Deshaun Watson or Shedeur Sanders. And Atlanta's between Tua Tagovailoa or Michael Penix Jr. When the starter's named, we'll let you know. Westwood One Sports.
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1: The list is set. In honor of the Field of Dreams game in Iowa tonight, not much of a game, Philly 7, Minnesota 1, our list, my list, top 10 baseball movies of all time. And I should note this on the front end. We're not counting documentaries like Ken Burns' Baseball or the fabulous Battered Bastards of Baseball about Bing Russell that you still can find on Netflix. One of the best sports documentaries that has come out this century. Highly recommend you check it out if you have not. These are the 10 that made the cut. Number 10, For the Love of the Game, Kevin Costner believably pitching a perfect game for the Detroit Tigers. Vin Scully calling it. Vin Scully's role in the movie, outstanding. From the 90s, For the Love of the Game. John C. Reilly, not the most believable veteran catcher, but it's Costner. It's a baseball movie. It's in the top 10. Number 9, the original Major League. Just think of the characters. Jake Taylor, Willie Mays Hayes, Rick Wild Thing Vaughn. It holds up in so many ways. Now, when you do some of the internet research on it and find out that Wesley Snipes wasn't much of an athlete at all, which you kind of can notice in White Men Can't Jump with Woody Harrelson, a lot of slow motion when he was stealing bases, because it turns out Wesley Snipes in real life isn't actually all that fast. But we can move past that. It's one of the top 10 baseball movies of all time. It's here at number 9. At number 8, 8 Men Out, documenting the 1919 Black Sox scandal. John Cusack, a young John Cusack, this might have been pre-Say Anything John Cusack, was excellent in the movie, and it paints in a pretty accurate light Shoeless Joe Jackson, 8 Men Out, from a historical perspective, a terrific movie from 1988. Number 7, Bad News Bears, the original, 1976. I'm sorry, but this remake falls way short of what the original was with Walter Matthau. And it's because by the time 2005 rolled around, many of the things that were joked about in the 70s in this movie kind of got softened or wiped away completely. And I'm sorry, it's, if a movie's off color sometimes, that's fine. We kind of recognize it for what it is. It's a movie, and Tatum O'Neal, fabulous in this movie as well. One of the great kid performances you'll ever see. Tatum O'Neal in the Bad News Bears, 1976. Number 6. We got Field of Dreams here. It's outside the top 5. There are flaws. We've talked about the flaws. It's not really so much a baseball movie. It's more of a life movie. I think you need more baseball in the movie for it to be in the top 5, and you'll see that with the movies we have represented in the top 5. And there are a lot of things you can nitpick about it. It's a very good movie. It's in the top 10. It's above Bad News Bears, 8 Men Out, Major League, and For the Love of the Game. It's just not in my top 5. Number 5 on the list is The Sandlot. You're killing me, Smalls! The relevance, culturally, of this movie. It's hard to overstate it. Forever! And we can do this for, really, the rest of the segment. The cultural relevance and impact of The Sandlot. How many people still dress up for Halloween as squints and Vicky Peppercorn. You still see it, and this movie is all about baseball. It's all about the nostalgia. It's all about what we used to do as kids, and it's set in a specific period of time. It's a period piece and very well done, and doesn't seem like it's aged all that much. Number four, The Natural. If you were to go back in time 40 years ago, 1986, and talk about what the greatest sports movies of all time at that point were, Hoosiers just came out that year, and then it's The Natural, and that really is the conversation. Like, those, The Natural, for many, is on the Mount Rushmore of the greatest sports movies ever made. Because if you want to talk about Kevin Costner's believability as a baseball player, Robert Redford and his swing that he modeled after Ted Williams is right up there with Costner as well. And the ending to this movie, the music, the ball hitting the lights, it's the best ending to a sports movie of all time. And that's why The Natural, it edges past The Sandlot. But we needed kid movie representation in the top 10 at some point. Sorry, no Rookie of the Year. Sorry, no Angels in the Outfield. Apologies to Air Bud, and apologies to a movie I actually liked a lot, Little Big League. None of those movies are in the top 10. But The Sandlot's in at number 5. Natural at 4. Number 3, A League of Their Own. There's no crying in baseball. Tom Hanks, before Tom Hanks became the greatest actor of the 90s, male actor of the 90s, going on a crazy run that this movie actually was probably right at the start of, he's not the most lovable figure in the movie. Like, every role Tom Hanks takes, he's Jimmy Stewart, essentially. And in this movie, he's crotchety. It kind of points, disarms you a bit when you watch it. Whoa, Tom Hanks, whoa! Drunk Tom Hanks? Dislikable, unlikable Tom Hanks? This is kind of interesting. And you just talk about Gina Davis as the catcher and the dynamic with the sisters and the story that's being told and the true piece of it. It's just a perfect sports movie. League of Their Own in the top 3. Number 2, got Moneyball. I think of Moneyball the way I think about The Social Network as one of the best movies that's been made this century. As a piece of art that in the moment the movie dropped, it was already culturally relevant and impactful and prescient. But then as time goes on, the way you reflect upon it, reflect on the art, it changes, but not for the worse. You just view it in a different way. In 2011, we weren't talking about the way that we talked about for the next decade plus, next 15 years, analytics, sabermetrics, those types of things. Like, that still was very early in our sports consciousness. It wasn't mainstreamed yet. And Moneyball helped mainstream it. And now we're kind of in this post-analytic age in some ways. We're trying to roll back some of it. And it changes the way that we view the movie. Not as being a better or worse movie, but changing it, the way we think about the topic, the subject matter has changed. And Brad Pitt, this is my favorite Brad Pitt performance, Moneyball. And Philip Seymour Hoffman is in this, and the cast is outstanding. Jonah Hill, it's his best movie too. Moneyball's at number 2. And the number 1 sports movie, or the number 1 baseball movie of all time, it has to be Pitch Perfect. Just kidding. Just wanted to make sure you guys were paying attention. That was a funny internet debate for a long time. Pitch Perfect, whether or not it's a baseball movie. Bull Durham is number 1 on the list. The cliches scene, the lollygagging, Tim Robbins, even though it's pretty clear he doesn't know how to throw a ball well. It's Costner as a baseball player throughout it. It's kind of what is lacking in Field of Dreams, having Costner do inner monologues at the plate, and You have the managerial tactics, and yes, the cliches is still my favorite thing from this movie. Gotta do what helps the ball club. That stuff. It's great. It's the best baseball movie of all time. Bull Durham, number one on the list. Am I a little biased? Yes. As somebody who's based in North Carolina and grew up going to Durham Bulls games. But Bull Durham's the number one baseball movie of all time. Changed my mind. 310-840-4910 if you want in. What is the next baseball movie you'd like to see get the Field of Dreams treatment like we just saw, well, tonight, but also in past years too, playing baseball out in Iowa? 310-840-4910 if you want in. BDOT's going to join us in about a half hour. Most entertaining guest in sports talk. We need to talk hoops with him. We haven't talked about basketball at any point tonight, and the NBA dropped their entire schedule. Now, we got the spotlight games earlier in the week, but the entire schedule dropped for everybody. And it's interesting how the league's approach is changing a bit. A lot of the best games on the schedule are being put in a very specific spot on the calendar, which tells you something about where the league sees its best opportunity to capitalize on regular season games. Like a lot of the reunions that you look forward to when you look at the schedule, they are happening at the end of January and the first couple weeks of February, pre-trade deadline. For example, Giannis is going to visit Milwaukee for the first time as a member of the Heat, January 28th. Jaylen Brown, his return to Boston as a Sixer, is going to be on January 21st. The Hornets will face LaMelo Ball in Minnesota January 29th and then again on February 15th. You just look at when these games are being scheduled, it kind of tells you something. It was interesting that Jaylen Brown's return to Boston wasn't an opening night game. It wasn't a Christmas Day game. D-Day, do you think the NBA has waved the white flag to the NFL saying no mas, like when it comes to Christmas Day? Yeah, they have some good games there, but it doesn't seem they're putting their best games there now because the NFL has just decided, well, this is ours now. Do you think the league recognizes that?
0: I think they recognize that. I don't know that they waved the white flag. I think it was more like this is just ours now. We just lost.
1: Yeah.
0: Yeah. There was no surrender. It was just, we didn't have a chance to surrender. It is over.
1: Let's go to Scott in South Carolina. Apparently, there's a correction that needs to be made. Like, if you disagree with my opinions, that's fine. I just don't like being factually wrong. So I'm sincerely curious. Scott, what did I miss here? What did I get wrong?
2: You had made a mention about that last Heisman Trophy winner. All nine win teams are better and everything. Yeah. And you threw a name out or whatever. But actually, George Rogers, 7-win team there in 1980, I believe it was, or 80. No, it wasn't 81. That was Walker. But George Rogers on a 7-14 won the Heisman.
1: I said there hasn't been a losing team Heisman winner
2: you did
1: in 70
2: that.
1: Years.
2: You
1: and then, whoa. Hold one second, my guy. I know what I said. I said, in recent history, there hasn't been a player 9 wins or fewer that's won the Heisman. Pretty sure that's what I said, and I think I'm talking this century, like last 40 years, like George Rogers. And by the way, do we think George Rogers should have won that Heisman over Herschel Walker? Probably not.
2: Absolutely.
1: If you go back.
2: Absolutely, he should have. George Rogers in 1980 was and I am a North Carolina fan, so I can tell you a ton of guys that should have won at UNC that didn't, and Charlie Tucci Justice and a lot of others, Julius Peppers, but
1: Lawrence
2: I'm just
1: Taylor,
2: saying.
1: Julius Peppers, sure.
2: LT should have never won it. I mean, I think Julius Peppers was, if you look at college pro, Julius Peppers is 10 times the college
1: I get you, Scott.
2: Player that LT was. So I try to keep things as real as I can, but I will say this.
1: Thank you, Scott.
2: Out of all those movies, out of the baseball side, I love it. I will say, you know, Field of Dreams to me is that one that just brings in the reality of the bad, the good, the ugly, and that is fantastic. But I'll throw one out at you, and I just want to hear your thoughts. Because there's no sports movie that displays the negative, the good, the bad, and just the meanness of anything like North Dallas 40. And I just want to hear what your thoughts are on that, because that, to me, was the ultimate pinnacle of the good, the bad, and the ugly of pro sports.
1: Oh, yeah, yeah, yeah. If we're getting into that other sports, then, yeah, North Dallas 40 from the 70s is outstanding. Thanks so much for the call, by the way. But we were just limiting the scope to baseball. North Dallas 40, of course, from the 70s. Nick Nolte. Forget the name of the character he was playing. Was it Phil Elliott? Yeah. That's a blast from the past, for sure. 310-840-4910. We continue to take your calls on our baseball movie question. In fact, we might answer it ourselves. Plus, we'll hit on every preseason game hit that was played tonight here on Westwood One Sports Night.
3: 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The Seahawks-Patriots Wednesday night opener is less than a month away.
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1: 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Before we hit on every NFL preseason game that we saw tonight, six of them, going to do some recruiting. Going to try to recruit you to the idea that Major League Baseball needs to have a Bull Durham night. 2028, the way that we have a Field of Dreams night, we've had that a few times. We need a Bull Durham night because, personally, it's the greatest baseball movie ever made, at least to me. Unlike Field of Dreams, there's more baseball in it. It's more of a baseball movie than it is father-son tearjerker. Crash Davis is Kevin Costner's best baseball character. Better than Ray Kinsella, better than Billy Chappell and For the Love of the Game. It would be the easiest movie to have a special on-location game. Certainly a lot easier than doing the other classics. A League of Their Own game? Don't think the players are going to play in the Rockford Peach uniforms. Eight Men Out? Yeah, let's celebrate the darkest chapter of baseball history. Even the Sandlot would be tough. The Durham Bulls, they're a real baseball team. They're the AAA affiliate of the Tampa Bay Rays. They have that bull in left field that if you hit it, players win a stake. So you'd have Tampa playing the game. They'd wear Bulls uniforms for a night. The Bulls Stadium holds 10,000 people, which is more than the capacity of the Cornfield Stadium in Iowa. And don't forget, North Carolina is one of the top MLB expansion locations. It's likely going to come down to the state of North Carolina or the city of Nashville to host or to have an MLB team. Probably not both. The other expansion team's probably going to go way out west. North Carolina is by far the most populated state without a big league team. Number two is Virginia. Number four is Tennessee. And those are states that touch the state of North Carolina. It's why the Bristol Motor Speedway race or the Bristol Motor Speedway game from last year was such a good idea. Because, again, that's a state that has a lot of people in it, and they don't have Major League Baseball. So figure it out. Get the Rays and Bulls uniforms facing either the Braves, the Orioles, the Nats, maybe even the Houston Astros, since they're affiliated with the Asheville Tourists, and that's where Crash Davis finished his career. Bull Durham game 2028. That's the 40-year anniversary of the movie. Perfect time to have the game, and also, you know, we don't quite know if baseball is going to be played next year, so maybe we could schedule ahead for 2028. 310-840-4910. Cameron wants in from Kentucky on baseball movies. Bull Durham's the best baseball movie. We need a Bull Durham night. What say you?
2: I'm good with it. I actually have another idea, though. It involves Little League, though. What about Sandlot night for Little League? Like, maybe you could take some of the best players from the tournament or from Williamsport in general, and, like, I don't know, give them jeans, you know, white T-shirts, whatever. Or, like, you know, you can designate them and everything, but just have them go out there and play baseball like
1: kids. Do they still have the Little League Classic where they would play a Major League game in Williamsport?
2: Yeah, you could combine it with that.
1: That's the part that's great.
2: Yeah, that's cool. Yeah, I like that, too.
1: I like that. Like, baseball, that's something that baseball should do every year. Yeah,
2: that would be phenomenal
1: with the players.
2: I would flip Sandlot and I think A League of Their Own from 5 to 3 on your list. And then got to have some sort of comedy in there. I get Major League kind of, but let's throw in either Mr. 3000 or Benchwarmers at the end of the list. Or if anything, just make them honorable mentions, you know, and rest in peace, Bernie Mac, always.
1: Just like Albert Pujols saying, I am 12.
2: Yes. He's got the fifth or like the little pint in his glove.
1: Yeah,
2: it's phenomenal.
1: Excellent stuff. I am 12. All right. Thanks so much for the call. It's good to hear from you, Cameron. The flipping of those two. You know, some of these I would consider to be comedies. Like Bull Durham's a comedy. That is a comedy, and I guess it's like a romantic comedy if you want to make that case. A League of Their Own. Bad News Bears is a comedy. There's no way around Bad News Bears. Major League's a comedy. Like, so there are comedies that are in there. So we'd push back on that ever so slightly. Let's get to the NFL tonight. Try to get through all six of the games that we saw. Raiders-Cardinals. While Fernando Mendoza was the story tonight, Kirk Cousins did start for Vegas, and he had a touchdown, capping a 10-play drive. Mendoza had a touchdown pass as well. No Carson Beck for Arizona. Jacoby Brissett, Gardner Minshew, they moved the ball quite nicely. D-Day, didn't see Jeremiah Love's final line. Maybe we can get that really quickly, revisit that. Raiders, Cardinals, that happened tonight. That was supposed to be the main event. Arizona won the game 27-14. Actually, what do you have?
0: This is Jeremiah Love, 11 carries, 58 yards, longest run of 16 yards. I think he did have a little bit of an ankle issue, but not a long-term situation.
1: Lions, Bengals. Joe Burrow went 5 of 6, took a sack in his one series. Thus, that's the story of the Bengals. Joe Burrow struggling to be protected. It had to make you smile, D-Day, to see Joe Flacco getting extended run in the preseason for the Bengals.
0: At this point, I feel like Joe Flacco is just living side quests. It's like, ooh, can I be the oldest player to play in the preseason? Which I think he is. I can't imagine there are many other 41-year-olds playing in the preseason.
1: Probably not. Don't be fooled by Anthony Richardson's solid stat line. Oh, 11 of 14 passing against the Patriots tonight. He was awful for almost the entire first half. He salvaged it while facing third-teamers. Started the game. I mean, an interception, a fumble in the first four series he had out there. Ready to call this guy a bust, and probably the biggest bust we've seen in the NFL since Jamarcus Russell in 2007. Willing to go that far. Moving it along, Titans, 49ers. Speaking of top picks not playing well, Cam Ward, 5 of 12 against the Niners tonight. Anybody else find out tonight that Mitchell Trubisky is a Tennessee Titan, or did you know that? Is that just common info? Because I learned that tonight. This is where you learn where players are at in the preseason. It's where you learn these things.
0: What an odd quarterback room that is.
1: Cam Ward, Mitch Trubisky, couple ACC legends. Mike McCarthy's Steelers debut was, of course, coaching against the Green Bay Packers. While Aaron Rodgers was not playing while on the Steelers sideline, it was the Drew Aller show in the second half. He had two touchdowns for Pittsburgh tonight. Quarterback controversy, anybody? I don't know. This is the part, D-Day, where we humble ourselves, where we try to be honest with the audience and recognize our shortcomings. We've talked about five of the preseason games. There is a sixth. I have nothing on Chargers-Texans. I have nothing to make this interesting. Chargers 27, Texans 7. The Chargers quarterback combo in this game, which one makes you smile or giggle more? The Chargers QB combo of Trey Lance and DJ Uiagalelei, or Houston with Davis Mills and Graham Mertz?
0: Didn't know Graham Mertz was playing in the NFL.
1: Couldn't say that with a straight face. When you think of Graham Mertz, do you think of where his career ended or where it started? Do you think of Wisconsin or do you think of Florida?
0: I think of Wisconsin. Trivia question for those out there that might be at sports trivia at some point in life. I believe Graham Mertz was the first person in the era of NIL to officially have a logo.
1: Oh, that's cool.
0: When you could sell your own branding at NIL, I believe he was the first one to have a logo.
1: That is cool. Are you familiar with what Wisconsin's jersey patch is this year?
0: Enlighten me.
1: It is the Culver's logo.
0: You love Culver's.
1: Nobody loves Culver's more than the folks in Wisconsin, though. How much do they love Culver's? The logo's blue, D-Day. It is a blue patch with white writing Culver's over the front. It does not mesh well with Wisconsin's jerseys. But the folks in Wisconsin love eating cheese curds at the fast food restaurant that is Culver's, the institution, so much that they don't mind that clash on the uniform.
0: You should wear a Culver's patch. We should start selling.
1: Culver's.
0: I was going to say selling your body.
1: Get out of
0: selling space on your body.
1: Let's make it happen. I'm willing. Probably Cookout gets precedent, though, and Bojangles before that, though. When the most entertaining guest in sports talk, B-Dot, joins us, he'll share his thoughts on the NBA schedule that dropped in its entirety today and take us to grammar school. That's next on Westwood One Sports Night.
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1: The most entertaining guest in sports talk, BDOT, has basketball on the brain 12 months out of the year. And there's been quite a bit of hoop news that we haven't had a chance to speak about yet because of all the football. The NBA schedule dropped in its entirety today. Obviously, there's a lot of movement across the league this offseason. But as a basketball nut, Dot, which matchup are you most looking forward to watching when next season tips off?
2: 76ers Celtics, of course, obviously. In Boston.
1: Here's what's interesting. I'm in lockstep. I think that is the most interesting game when the Sixers go back to Boston, which is why it's surprising it wasn't on opening night. It wasn't on Christmas Day. Like, we're not going to see that until late January. And a lot of the most intriguing games are kind of put in this 3-week window in late January into February, which is interesting for its own reasons. But that one, that's the one you have most circled because of Jaylen Brown or because of LeBron?
2: Because of Jaylen Brown, 100%. And then any game with the Bulls are playing the top three draft picks, those games are circled because they're circled on Caleb Wilson's calendar as well. Anytime he plays AJ, anytime he plays Boozer, anytime he plays, that is primetime television. And of course, last but not least, Minnesota versus the Hornets. Anytime we see Minnesota, I don't even know if I can watch those games, Josh. Like, I'm going to be completely honest. That was going to be more of a disappointing one for me. That one is going to be one that that hurts more than I'm excited for, like the 76ers and the Celtics.
1: The Hornets, T-Wolves. The Hornets have 6 national TV games this year. 2 of them are when the Hornets play LaMelo Ball and the T-Wolves. The return to Charlotte, February 15th, the day after Super Bowl 61. The Hornets will be hosting the Timberwolves on NBC. So,
2: and it's the day after Valentine's Day because it ain't no damn love for Melo in the city when he come in that stupid Minnesota Timberwolves jersey. All belt, no breaks.
1: The reason that Dot identifies Caleb Wilson games versus the top three picks as being what he's most interested in is because he is the biggest North Carolina Tar Heel fan. I know he reps them more than anybody. We are aligned in our excitement for Caleb Wilson going into the rookie year, mine financially, because I bet at 9-1 before those odds got overinflated during summer league for Caleb Wilson. But it's a nice segue, Dot, as you put on for audio listeners, your Tar Heel head. It's like a
2: Did y'all helmet. Hear that, audio listeners? Did you hear me put my hat on?
1: You got a helmet, like a hat on. It's great.
2: It's my crown.
1: It is a crown. There's been a lot of chaos in the college game this week. 4-year players that a Colorado judge has ruled are eligible to be grandfathered in the NCAA's new 5-for-5 legislation. It's just been nuts seeing in the middle of August, players become available as most teams have their lineup set. Most noteworthy, your North Carolina Tar Heels didn't have room on their roster for a 4-year player in Seth Trimble, who many might remember as hitting the game-winning shot to hand Duke one of their 3 or 4 losses this year, pretty much at the buzzer. He's committed to join the Louisville Cardinals loaded transfer class. How have you made sense of this?
2: I love it for Seth, actually. You and I had a brief conversation offline where I was just sharing with you that I don't think he could have increased his stock any at Carolina. Like, he's already a legend. He's got a freaking Ben and Jerry's. He hit the shot you just spoke about. His last shot in the Smith Center, arguably, was beating Duke in for senior night type foolishness. So it's like, what can you do to top that other than a national championship? And even if you do get a national championship, if you're not the most outstanding player, like, I also feel like Carolina, we so stacked at the guards spot, man, with Abel and you still got Zay Denny there. And what's my boy today that's going crazy at the point guard spot?
1: Oh, are you talking about the Utah transfer, Terrence Brown?
2: Yes, bro. Everybody's talking about his athleticism and just how great he is and just how he's going to be a spark plug getting downhill. Like, I think his minutes would have been compromised a lot coming back to Carolina. I feel like he could have did more knock to his legacy as a Tar Heel legend coming back than going to Louisville. I definitely hate the fact that he's in the freaking conference and he's on one of the only teams that we have to play twice, Josh. I don't like that part. I don't like the idea of Seth Trimble coming back into the Dean Dome and beating us and being the reason why we lose in the Dean Dome. That's not supposed to happen. However, I do like it for Seth Trimble and the Trimble family.
1: B-Dot's with us. He's the most entertaining guest in sports talk. Checking a box, there's some basketball talk tonight here on Westwood One Sports Night. My name's Josh Graham. The reason we have Dot here is to play a game called Grammar School that's growing in popularity week by week to a national audience, 300 markets across this great country, and that number continues to grow, including the text I got this morning from an NFL beat writer who shall remain nameless, who said, I was at the Pro Football Hall of Fame game in Canton last week. I'm leaving the press box. This is about 2 o'clock, 1:30-ish in the morning, driving from Canton to my hotel in Akron, and I heard your segment with B-Dot featuring the Urban Dictionary. Very good stuff. Reading the text message from here. So growing in popularity, it is time for Grammar School. Would you like to initiate the uninitiated for those who don't know the rules?
2: Absolutely, man. Welcome one, welcome all to Grammar School. And it's very simple. As you can see, if you're watching, as you can hear, if you're listening, I'm swagged out. You see it. You can feel the aura through your radio airwaves. The riz, as my youngins call it, the riz. You feel it. But nevertheless, it's my job to educate my player pasty partner, Josh Graham, who isn't so swagged out, if you will. Mm-hmm. Not ignorant to the culture, very knowledgeable, just a little out of touch sometimes. So we've created this segment where I give him three urban words or phrases, and he has to get two out of three correct in order to get a satisfactory grade in grammar school.
1: I do have a lifeline, which is Denton Day, who can help us here.
2: Denton Day is of the Caucasian persuasion.
1: Yeah.
2: But he is the lifeline because that is further proof that this game is not race specific.
1: It's not Afrocentric. And note that that's the text message that I received too. It was pretty well put, just talking about urban terms that you need to know in order just to better connect with people. This is a connective educational show. That's what it
2: connect
1: is.
2: Connect the dots, if you will.
1: Grammar School, B-Dot, like what's going on here. What is the first word or expression you have in grammar school?
2: Fries. Yeah, fries. F-R-I-E-S. Fries.
1: Are you familiar? Somebody brought up in the last week to me the former app Vine, or the videos that would come up, the 6-second videos that were way ahead of their time.
2: That was a time, wasn't it?
1: One of my favorites was the guy who would say, surprise, mother bleeper, from a movie, and then they would just do a bunch of words that rhymed with it, and one of them would be, some fries, mother bleeper. Snake eyes.
2: True lies, mother.
1: If there's one person that knows what we're talking about.
2: Apple pies, mother.
1: Fries. I'm going to say fries. It's a cigarette. That's what I'm going to say it is, because it kind of looks like a cigarette. That's what
2: is
1: I think.
2: Is that your final answer?
1: Yes.
2: Fries means corny.
1: Oh.
2: Yeah, it's nowhere near a cigarette. I have no clue when the hell you even connected those dots.
1: Well,
2: fries means corny.
1: Look like a cigarette. Like, I could see.
2: As a matter of fact, you saying that fries was a cigarette is fries. See how that works?
1: Yeah, I get it now.
2: Okay. Yeah. Up next, Josh, what are red bottoms?
1: Red bottoms.
2: Correct.
1: Okay.
2: This is from Carla. This is from the wife. I was asking the wife and kids these today. Yes.
1: See, I was going to say, is this something that would be more commonly known from a female persuasion than a male persuasion? Red bottoms.
2: I think they can be unisex. But again, the wife gave you this one. Ryan gave you fries, and Isaiah gave you the next one.
1: Oh my God. I don't want to take myself out of the game and not give myself a shot for the third one. So I'm going to go to Denton Day.

0: Blur shoes. These is, yeah, yeah.
1: Got it. Okay. Well, it gives me a shot. Thank you, DJ. I wish I didn't go to you just because it's I was on the right wavelength. I just didn't know about the men red bottoms. Okay.
0: Yeah.
1: Let's close this thing out. What do we got?
0: Yeah, you probably should have waited to use Double D and should have guessed on shoes on the last one. I told Carla that. I said, he's going to cheat. He's going to say, Dot, I'm going to guess shoes because you said bottoms. And on the bottom, I'm going to say bottom of the foot, they're shoes. And you didn't.
1: Great impression of me.
0: Thank you. Josh, what is your favorite? Got one of your favorites.
1: Acronyms, no.
0: G-A-I-G. G-A-I-G. What does that acronym mean? And that is from your nephew, Isaiah, who is headed to Salisbury, to Livingstone College to start his sophomore year tomorrow morning.
1: Good as it gets.
0: Congratulations, Josh Gray!
1: Let's go. Never doubt me. Don't you dare doubt me.
0: I did, too. I'm here. You would get that at all.
1: That's another win. Josh. Stacking dubs. Eating dubs. Do the thing with my fingers. Yeah.
0: I'm impressed.
1: Stacking dubs.
0: I'm impressed.
1: Stacking them. Let's go.
0: I am impressed.
1: What a bounce back effort after Friday.
0: There's no way I thought you were going to get that. Not a chance. I had never heard that before in my life, Josh.
1: I don't mean to quiz you in any type of way to close this thing out.
0: Sounds like a quiz.
1: But we've been talking a lot about baseball movies tonight. And I put out my list, top 10 baseball movies ever, with Field of Dreams in mind. D-Day said that he's only seen a couple of these movies, so don't feel badly if you hadn't seen a lot of them, but here are the 10 that I have on my list.
0: I'm going to check the ones that I've heard or watched.
1: Number 10, For the Love of the Game. Number 9, Major League. Number 8, 8 Men Out. Number 7, Bad News Bears, the original. Number 6, Field of Dreams. The reason we're doing this, the Field of Dreams game happening in Iowa tonight. Number 5, The Sandlot. Number 4, The Natural. Number 3, A League of Their Own. Number 2, Moneyball. Number 1, Bull Durham. D-Day has seen Moneyball and also The Sandlot.
0: I've seen 2, 3, 5, 7, and 9, whatever those were. I haven't seen 1, whatever that foolishness was. I can't believe you didn't have, what's the movie with Keanu Reeves?
1: Hardball.
0: Yeah.
1: Oh, my God. Dude. Can I be honest for a second? I put this list out on social media, and one of the first replies was, dude, where's Connor O'Neill, Keanu Reeves, and Hardball?
0: See, that's insane. Your list is trash. With whatever 10 was, whatever 8 was, whatever 6 was, those were all trash.
1: See, the problem is that movie, Hardball's out here killing babies, killing kids.
0: Real life, man. That's the freaks.
1: They killed G-Baby. That might be
0: happening in the underpoverished neighborhoods, Josh. You want everything to be all lily flowers and freaking and butterflies. Can I say that? I'm sorry. You want it to be all freaking rose petaled glasses and whatever the hell that phrase is. And it's not. When you come from where we come from, like Keanu Reeves and G-Baby, not make it home, Josh. You ever thought about that? You might not make it home. Life might be a bit worse than a ball going over the fence and it's a little doggy over there. Or baseball might be a little different than it's just a whole bunch of women coached by a man. Yeah, the members of the All-America team. We got from Negroes, near and far. Shut the hell up, Tom Hanks. Keanu Reeves tried to save G-Baby's life and he couldn't do it. Rest in peace, G-Baby. Rest in peace, G-Baby. And you a damn fool for not having Hardball on your list, Josh.
1: I like it when you call me Big Papa.
0: See? How do you not have that on your list?
1: He's a true player.
0: Oh, man. What's coming off the list? Look at your list right now. What's coming off your list to put Hardball on there?
1: For the Love of the Game's off the list.
0: Bah. And
1: Hardball's in at number 10.
0: You're damn right.
1: Pride of the Yankees was also in consideration. Hardball's in at 10. You're right. You sold me.
0: Never even heard of those. 10 and 9 now or 1 and 2 on my list. Your 10 and 9 are 1 and 2. Hardball and Major League. And then I'm going to throw The joint with Tom Hanks, A League of Their Own, at number 3.

0: who is smoking, baby?
1: B-Dot, we are smoking. We've come to the end of our visit, the most entertaining guest in sports talk. You need to punctuate this segment before we get to the best sound of Thursday night into Friday in a segment we call Say What? What do you have to finish this thing off?
0: Well, I already said one cursing word, Josh, so I don't want to get you in trouble. Because sometimes on the West Coast, they be riding in six foes on switches. But all I need you to do is keep listening.
2: There's still two QB battles ongoing. In Cleveland, it's Deshaun Watson or Shedeur Sanders. And Atlanta's between Tua Tagovailoa or Michael Penix Jr. When the starter's named, we'll let you know. Westwood One Sports.
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0: 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Here's Josh Graham.
1: Last call for phone calls. 310-840-4910. Speak now or forever hold your peace on the best baseball movies of all time. Revealed our list. Felt good about it until Dot had us correct. Hardball being left off. Need to include that in our top 10. RIP G baby. So out is For the Love of the Game. Hardball's in at number 10. 310-840-4910. What is the baseball movie that the MLB should try to have a Field of Dreams-like night for? We're leading the campaign for Bull Durham, being that 40-year anniversary of the movie coming in 2028. So in Durham, North Carolina, home of the Durham Bulls, AAA affiliate of the Tampa Bay Rays, let's have a Bull Durham night. What say you? 310-840-4910. So much going on in sports tonight. We do our best to get to as much as possible in Say What?
2: They are who we thought they were. We inhale.
0: The biggest names in sports step up to the mic.
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2: Come after me.
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0: It's Say What? Say What? With Josh Graham.
1: Let's start with a couple of stories that have been overblown because it's August and the real games have yet to be played football-wise. These are stories that would not be really talked about all that much if they happened a month from now versus happening today. Starting with the Chicago Bears pursuing their stadium being built, a new stadium across state lines in Hammond, Indiana. We're talking about 23 miles away from where Soldier Field currently sits. You had some rumors. Does that mean they're going to be the Indiana Bears? Of course they weren't going to be that. And here was George McCaskey, the Bears owner, pretty much reinforcing that.
7: We will be the Chicago Bears whether we're in Arlington or whether we're in Hammond. And as Kevin said, our focus is on Hammond. That's where we're advancing our efforts. And that's where the bulk of our time, attention, and resources are being devoted.
1: You know what makes me smile? Is looking at our call sheet and seeing that we have callers on hold from both Chicago and Indiana. Hot button subject. The reality is, this isn't that big of a deal because we already see it so much in the NFL. The New York Giants and the New York Jets play in New Jersey, and it's fine. The Dallas Cowboys play in Arlington, Texas. The Washington Commanders play in Landover, Maryland. Like, you see it in sports. And the ACC is called the Atlantic Coast Conference. They have the Cal Bears and Stanford in it. The Big Ten has 18 teams. The Big 12 doesn't have 12. So we understand that in sports, there are some complexities sometimes in business having to be made. It's 23 miles away from Soldier Field. This isn't that big of a deal. Same thing for the Jaden Daniels situation with LSU. DJ Pickett is getting the number 5. Jaden Daniels and or his mom upset that LSU didn't get Jaden Daniels' blessing for him wearing the number 5 the way that you would assume other greats at LSU have had that opportunity. Hey, it's okay if you wear the number, but ask us first. Level of disrespect in not asking from the view of Jaden Daniels, or more likely, his mom. Here was Lane Kiffin today talking about DJ Pickett wearing the 5.
8: DJ is in 5, and that was
4: a situation that was promised to him in recruiting here, for him to sign here. And I've done a lot of research on that with the family and the representatives and the people. And so really, I looked at it, I didn't have a decision to make. It was promised to the kid. It wasn't done for whatever. I'm not going to get into that. I'm not going to judge something that I wasn't here of. But when a kid's promised something to come to school, he should wear it. And so at that point, I don't really think that's my decision. You know, you should be honored what he was told.
1: Yes, the man who best represents honoring what your contract says and doing what you say you're going to do. Lane Kiffin, everybody. This is not a good look for Jaden Daniels. Maybe the big takeaway for college sports is that you shouldn't retire jersey numbers, just honor them like a lot of places do. Don't get mixed up with that. But a cease and desist, really? That's what we're doing here? It's annoying, it's obnoxious, it's overstepping, and pretty clearly this is coming from Jaden Daniels' meddling mom, who, if you go back to his days at Arizona State, there was a rift between the coaching staff and her that probably wasn't primarily responsible for him exiting going to LSU, but if you look at some of the viral videos of how his teammates reacted with him leaving, maybe they weren't all that bummed out that that had happened. Something to consider. Getting to the Field of Dreams game tonight, a topic that we'll be talking about shortly and taking your calls on 310-840-4910 in just a bit. Kyle Schwarber started things off the very first at bat of the game the right way for the Phillies.
8: Did not get a decision. Schwarber with a shot out to the corner in right. Keisha back and it's gone. What a way to open the ball game. A corn-fueled Schwarbomb.
1: Kyle Schwarber hitting one into the corn, and he had a second one that ricocheted off the glove of the Minnesota Twins right fielder and into the crops for another homer. 7-1 Philly atop the Minnesota Twins. Elsewhere in baseball tonight, the two best teams, and maybe all of baseball, went head-to-head at Dodger Stadium, the Brewers and Dodgers. Edwin Diaz, yet another blown save, as the Brewers erase a two-run deficit in the top of the ninth, take the lead 5-4, hold on to win by that score. In NFL preseason, the highlight of the night was the number one overall pick in the draft, Fernando Mendoza, making his preseason debut, and he looked really good. 10 of 16 passing, about 100 yards, and he had this touchdown pass to Jack Besh.
9: Put it in the end zone. Try and tie up this game. Mendoza, quick throw. Whoa! That's caught! The Mandalorian with his first runner touchdown, and it goes to Jack Besh.
1: Jake Besh. Obviously, the tragic story involving his brother. New Year's Eve, 2020. So 24, turning to 25, and trying to carry on his brother's legacy, going from TCU to the NFL. Seems to be a favorite target of Fernando Mendoza already. It's going to be interesting to see when he's able to debut for the Raiders, though. Because when you look at the schedule, it's a gauntlet after you get past the Dolphins in the opener, and then the bye week is late. Week 13 bye, so do you wait till week 14? It's hard when you look at the schedule trying to figure out when he's going to play, because Kirk Cousins played well tonight, and it's pretty obvious he's going to start right out of the chute. That's what we got tonight, and say what? Now let's get to your calls. Tony is in Chicago. Tony, what is your thought on our baseball movie topic of the night?
10: You know, I have to go with The Sandlot. I know it's not based on reality, but truly, it movie that can take you back to the good old days of your childhood. Before social media.
1: Are you
10: media,
1: saying it's the best baseball before, movie ever, or are you saying we need to do an MLB-themed Sandlot night?
10: No, I'm just, I don't think it's the best baseball movie ever. You know, I think there's baseball movies that were based on actual fact that are extremely interesting. Like, for instance, Eight Men Out. There's a lot of people that never knew that era, that didn't know that there was a scandal, especially the younger kids. I mean, me, I'm a diehard Sox fan, so I knew all about Shoeless Joe and then, you know, the tribulations that went on with that team. But at the same time, The Sandlot takes us back to the good old days when the kids used to get together. It didn't matter what your skill level was or what you were doing. You dropped everything to get on the field with your friends and just play a little game of baseball. And it's just refreshing to watch a movie like that and just remember the way things used to be.
1: And it might have been, and I appreciate the call, like if you're talking about Major League Baseball paying homage to classic movies, that's what they did during the All-Star game. When you had the kids ride out with the bicycles as Ray Charles's America the Beautiful is playing and engaging with the big leaguers, it was one of the finer moments of this baseball season for sure. That was in Philadelphia. Let's go to Emmett. He's in Indiana. Emmett, what do you have to add?
11: How do you guys leave out Mr. 3000 off that list with Bernie Mac?
1: Because it wasn't that good of a movie. That's why.
11: Say that again.
1: Because it wasn't that good of a movie. I went to go see it in theaters. I was bummed out.
11: Says you. I saw it in theaters, and I saw it at home, and my kids saw it. We enjoyed that movie. It had a lot of laughter in it. It was comedic. So says you.
1: It's Bernie. Yeah, so says me. It was my list. I get it. Like, I mean, I love Bernie Mac. I mean, original kings of comedy. I get it. I get it.
11: Yeah.
1: I just didn't think it was that good of a movie.
11: It should be on the list. All right. I'm sure.
1: Okay.
11: But right. On another note, the Bears coming to Hammett. On another note, since the Bears,
1: there it is.
11: You know, and I'm an 85 Bears fan. I'm a Chicago. I grew up in Chicago. West Side Cub loving fan. Chicago Bears loving fan. Hate the Sox. You know how it goes. But since the Bears are moving to Hammett, Indiana, what a wise decision. You know, I love those guys over there. It's such a good decision. And they're not going to lose their fan base. Matter of fact, they're going to pick up more fans. More fans. Because Northwest Indiana, we're waiting to root for the Bears. We don't root for Indianapolis. We root for Chicago.
1: How far from Hammond are you calling us from?
11: Look,
1: right now?
11: 10 minutes. 10 minutes. I can be in Chicago in 10 minutes. And that's during rush hour traffic. There's back roads to take me right in.
1: I love it. I appreciate the call. Mr. 3000. I got it. I got it written down. Let's go to D.C. That's where Rick is. Rick, are you calling about Mr. 3000 or what do you have for us?
12: No. How could you guys leave out Soul of the Game? Soul
1: what?
12: Of the Game. Soul of the Game.
1: What is Soul of the Game? I don't even know what that is.
12: Are you serious?
1: Yeah, I don't know what that is.
12: I think the Chaz Boseman, Delroy Lindroy, the Homestead Grays, when they used to sneak John Gibson out of...
1: Lindo,
12: yes, sir.
1: I love Delroy Lindo. He was great in Sinners a couple years ago. Yeah. Oh, so this is this is the Negro League movie. This is the Negro League movie they did in the 90s.
12: They used to sneak John Gibson out of St. Elizabeth Hospital to go play games. At Griffin Stadium.
1: I'm not going to say it's not one of the top 10 baseball movies of all time because I have not seen Soul of the Game. I guess I need to go see it.
12: How about this? Watch it. It got to crack the top 10.
1: It might be like a Pro Football Hall of Fame. It doesn't have to. As we have acknowledged, there are a lot of movies that are really good. Fine. I mean, it might be like the Pro Football Hall of Fame. Don't tell me what movie needs to be in. Tell me what movie you bump out. A lot of good movies.
12: Well, at least one of the top 10. It's got to crack this up. You got to watch it.
1: I got you. Okay, I'll check it out. I'm in all sincerity, I will. Appreciate the call. I soul of the game, because Delroy Lindo is a fabulous actor. Because what was the movie he did? Gosh. Was it The Five Bloods that he was in too? Like, Delroy Lindo is awesome. I think he was nominated this past year for Sinners. Don't think he won. Should have, probably. Great, great supporting performance. Maybe the best performance in that movie. And I like that movie a ton. All right. Oliver Popular. D-Day told me that he's only seen two of the movies on the list. Sandlot and forgetting what the second one was. Moneyball. How many of these, you're the baseball guy. How many of these movies have you seen that are on the top 10 list?
13: Can you read a list from 10 to 1? And I'll say yes or no for each
1: yes.
13: one.
1: Yes. Yes. Number 1, Bull Durham.
13: Yes.
1: Number 2, Moneyball.
13: Yes.
1: Number 3, A League of Their Own. We have it actually for those watching on YouTube and watching on X. We have it on the screen.
13: League of Their Own, no.
1: Okay. Number A League of Their Own, The Natural, The Sandlot, Field of Dreams, Bad News Bears, 8 Men Out, Major League, For the Love of the Game.
13: I think I've 1, 2, 3, 4. Yeah, I've only seen like 4 of them, to be honest with you.
1: What's the best of the 4?
13: I would probably say Moneyball.
1: Okay. 310-840-4910. Let's go to Zach. He's in California. Zach, what do you have? Baseball movies.
14: How's it going, man? Thank you for taking my call.
1: You're welcome.
14: Yeah, so there are a few older ones, but I would say one of them was Angels in the Outfield. And then also Rookie of the Year.
1: We're putting kids movies. We're doing the kids movies. I got The Sandlot in there. Come on now. Rookie of the Year. You didn't even say the best kids movie. I mean, Little Big League's better than both those movies. If I was going to consider one, I'd consider the one where the kid's the general manager. That's the one from the 90s that I think gets overlooked.
14: Rookie of the Year is also good, too. That's the one with the Chicago Cubs.
1: I'm well aware of what it is. Henry Rowan Gardner. I got you. Let's get the last word to Will in San Diego. 310-840-4910. Thanks for the call from California, by the way. Will, you got the last word on this. Take it away.
15: All right, what about, 42?
1: Oh, my God.
15: The Jackie Robinson movie with the Black Panther? That's a great movie.
1: Yeah, Chadwick Boseman. No, it wasn't.
15: Yeah.
1: Will, appreciate the call. I'll tell you this. It wasn't a good movie. The most upset I've ever been leaving a movie theater was watching 42. It's the most upset I've ever been. Because my favorite sports stories of all time, it's the Jackie Robinson story, it's Muhammad Ali. Like, I've read everything, watched everything on Jackie Robinson and Muhammad Ali. I watched this movie, and the Disney pixie dust that they sprayed on this movie to make it, first off, the fact that it's a PG movie, maybe PG-13, come on, you can't do the Jackie Robinson movie without it being, you got to have an element of realism to it that movie doesn't really have, and it lacks. The problem is, Chadwick Boseman wasn't as big of a star yet when that movie came out versus what he became when what you referenced, Black Panther. So in order to sell the movie, it was Harrison Ford who was top billing in the movie, which means for more than half this movie, we're spending time with Harrison Ford versus not getting to know all that well Rachel Robinson's character in the movie. Rachel Robinson, God bless her, still with us. Like, I didn't want to watch the Branch Rickey movie. And the fact the movie ends on some walk-off home run as if that's the way that we need to cap the Jackie Robinson story, it made me want to pull my hair out and fight in the street. I wanted to leave the theater and fight the first person I saw I was so upset by 42. It might be my least favorite movie I've ever seen. I'm not exaggerating. So yeah, we thought about 42. Not 1 second for being on the top 10 list for greatest baseball movies ever. Phil was least favorite. Like, we did the thing that Bill Simmons does where he like rattles off like, oh, I got my top 88. And really he's just going to list off about 20 things, but he wants to make a point that something is terrible by putting it 88th or whatever. We could have done that for 42. Could have done it. Pitch Perfect is a better baseball movie than 42. Unbelievable. Just found a way to really light the fuse late in the proceedings.
16: You sleep on Pitch Perfect.
1: Excellent stuff. I mean, the Bellas versus the Treblemakers, one of the great rivalries. And you say it's not a baseball movie. What are we talking about? What do we have to close things out today and put it to bed, D-Day?
16: I have nodes. Shout out to like the four people that got that reference. When we get back, I experienced something I had never even heard of tonight, and it was one of the best things I've ever done. I'll tell you about it when we get back.
0: There's six preseason games tonight, and we're that much closer to the regular season. The Seahawks-Patriots Wednesday night opener is less than a month away.
17: I'm so excited!
0: Westwood One Sports.
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0: This is Westwood One Sports Night. Here's Josh Graham.
1: You're right. Pitch Perfect should have been the number one baseball movie. I miss Anna Kendrick. Don't know where she's been, but would like to see some Anna Kendrick work in the near future. D-Day, was it you that was saying that she's working on a couple of things? Where's she been?
2: Director. Now she's directing The Seven Husbands of Evelyn Hugo, Seven Dresses of Evelyn Hugo. It's a book that's being made into a movie. She was also in that, she did that thing with Blake Lively. You know what I'm talking about? A Simple Favor and A Simple
1: She was
2: favor
1: in a movie.
2: Too. Yeah. That came out.
1: They made a sequel to that?
2: That shows you how well it went.
1: Yeah, that wasn't a great original, I felt. And
2: I mean, it was Anna Kendrick and Blake Lively, so depending on where you are in your life, you'll turn that thing on.
1: Understood. I watched the original. I did. I didn't know a sequel existed. Now I do. I have that, and I have the Negro League movie that I need to watch. So I like homework assignments and watching different movies. All about it. Baseball movies specifically, more times than not. Speaking of baseball, Carl Ravitch going to be with us on a free-for-all Friday. We look forward to that. And, yeah, we'll have more NFL preseason action, three games on the slate that we're looking forward to. But to close out today's program on Westwood One Sports Nights, by the way, make sure if you haven't already subscribed to our YouTube channel, Westwood One Sports Night, you can watch us in addition to listening to West Find stuff you might have missed. 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It's time for us to put this show to bed.
2: I've been saving this story exclusively for you, Josh, because you are a fiend at karaoke. And I was participating in karaoke tonight.
1: Yes. You didn't tell me what songs you selected, though, and singing.
2: Yeah, so I've been trying to like jog my memories to what the first song we sang was. So I went to, it's called Korean karaoke. I didn't know what that was. My wife told me, she said, hey, we're going with a bunch of our friends to Korean karaoke. And I was like, I don't speak Korean. Why would I go to Korean karaoke? And then she informed me, she's like, no. You don't have to speak Korean. It's just you get a private room, so it's not as intimidating. You know, I know you're one of a kind. You'll sing in front of anybody. Most people will not get up and sing in front of a bunch of random faces who they don't know. And I was like, oh, that's sick. Here we go. I know the first song that our group started with, there was a group of eight of us. So it's like perfect for the room, had a bunch of good food, good wings. They're like famous for their wings around there. Soy garlic wing. It was fantastic. The first song that was sung was Unwritten by Natasha Bedingfield.
1: Oh, Natasha Bedingfield. Yeah.
2: Yeah. So there's a lot of nostalgia in the song choices. Some Justin Bieber, some Taylor Swift, some T-Pain. My wife is a millennial white woman, and millennial white women love No Hands by Waka Flocka. It's like their national anthem.
1: So true.
2: And
1: so true.
2: She's like, we should do No Hands. And I was like, I don't really know everyone in the group, but I think No Hands will be fine. I think it'll be fine. I have been singing the lyrics to No Hands very wrong for a very long time, because the first verse in No Hands is significantly more grotesque than I thought that it was.
1: Oh, yeah. I'm a bad mother bleeper. There's a lot of...
2: I literally can't tell you the part that made us stop on air, because it'll get us thrown off of the air. We have safe harbor rules in radio. These do not apply to the lyric that had me be like, all right, we should probably not be singing this song in front of a bunch of people whom I do not know.
1: I'm sidetracking you, though. What was the story about?
2: What?
1: Oh, no, was that, the story
2: that
1: the
2: story,
1: you went to?
2: Yes. Yeah, the
1: got
2: Korean
1: it.
2: Karaoke.
1: Just making sure. I wanted to make
2: story.
1: Sure. Okay.
2: Yeah. Yeah, it's a very
1: fun
2: experience.
1: You're right. I've done this one time in Los Angeles. And I didn't like it. I didn't like it because I realized in that moment I need the strangers.
2: You need a show.
1: I need the strangers. Well, no, it adds, there's the exhilaration.
2: What are you,
1: these people don't
2: over here. You need the adrenaline spike.
1: these people, that's right, like, they don't owe me anything. They're not friends with me. So I need to win them over. So my goal is, not with my singing, but with the song choice generally, to try to elevate the vibes. That's what it's about. Song choice. And No Hands would have been a great one, except now that we know that the lyrics probably would not be great to sing in that setting. So that's what we'll add that to the educational portion of what we do here on Westwood One Sports Night.
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0: It is the Drake Toll Show on Westwood One Sports and the Westwood One Sports app. Drake Toll with you from the Savannah Bananas organization, Locked On Big 12, and the Las Vegas Raiders just found their franchise quarterback. It is Overreaction Friday. Addie Bates produces. Laura Jimenez runs the board, and the NFL is back. This is how I felt, I guess, a week ago when the Hall of Fame game ended, which was just this electric game where Haynes King runs it in on the last play of the game, and football's back. Last night was football is back. But instead of football's back fun, I caught myself. I had to stop myself from rooting for teams and hoping that different teams won or hoping that different games ended in close bouts. I'm going to tell you, I think Fernando Mendoza last night proved something that transcends preseason game, because this is the ultimate overreaction day. When I tell you that Drew Aller last night for the Pittsburgh Steelers went 10 for 13, 153 yards, and 2 touchdowns, you feel something. When I tell you Gardner Minshew for the Cardinals went 14 for 16 for 100 yards and 2 touchdowns, you feel something. When I tell you that last night Fernando Mendoza was threading the needle, was an electricity factory and not the 49ers kind, for the Las Vegas Raiders at 10 for 16, 97 yards, and a touchdown. Oh, you feel something. Last night, watching preseason games, whether it was Fernando Mendoza or Jordan Love, I caught myself once again back in NFL mode, back in football. And to feel that again, there's nothing like it. Specifically, I was watching the New England Patriots and Indianapolis Colts. In one of the funniest preseason game moves possible, the Colts line up with a minute and 13 seconds to go for a 61-yard field goal to tie the game. There's no overtime in preseason. For the love of the game, the Colts were playing for the tie in preseason. By the way, the 61-yard field goal, astronomically long, big, above average, was good. 61 yards in a preseason game to tie the game at 13-13, sending the Patriots on a one-minute drill with Baron Morton at quarterback. Last year's Texas Tech kid at quarterback. And how did we get in that position? How did we get to 13-13? Thanks to Anthony Richardson versus Tommy DeVito. That Tommy DeVito, the mob boss kid that played for the New York Giants, who had his run, his like Linsanity run for 3 games in the NFL 2 years ago. He's still in the league. He's with the New England Patriots. And last, you see names, you think, oh yeah, I forgot about that guy. And I'm locked into a tied battle between the Indianapolis Colts and the New England Patriots. That's where I wanted to start with you today, is I'm just happy. I'm just excited to see football again, to the point that I'm watching hours worth of it to see the Colts and Patriots tie 13-13. By the way, on the play-by-play there, watching to the very end, one of the reasons that I was so dialed in is because New England had gotten within field goal range. 49-yarder, no good, wide left. 49-yarder to win it at the end of the preseason. And you could feel both teams, the players out there want to win. They understand the objective at hand. You're not watching Drake May lead the New England Patriots. You're not watching Daniel Jones, the franchise quarterback of the Indianapolis Colts, lead Indianapolis. You're watching the plumbers of the world. You are watching the accountants of the world fight for roster spots in the National Football League. Now both those teams are 0-0-1 in the preseason. Hell yeah. But it all boils back to that. That's my excitement. But thank you for lending me 4 minutes to be excited. Fernando Mendoza gave me enough last night to be very excited by Fernando Mendoza in the National Football League. And he kind of took the night by storm, preseason by storm, with his performance for the Las Vegas Raiders against the Arizona Cardinals. It is the Drake Toll Show. 310-840-4910. Westwood One Sports and the Westwood One Sports app. Would you start Fernando Mendoza? Or is this just another preseason overreaction? 310-840-4910. Can I remind you, Fernando Mendoza is the first overall pick. Fernando Mendoza is the Heisman winner, 16-0, tactical in college. And then last night, again, was threading the needle. I'll let you listen to it. Here's Fernando Mendoza's first touchdown in the preseason in the National Football League.
1: They put it in the end zone. Try and tie up this game. Mendoza, quick throw. Whoa! And it's caught! The Mandalorian with his first Raider touchdown, and it goes to Jackfish.
0: You're even hearing the crowd, right? Like, football's kind of back. And if you woke up today and Googled, you know, NFL headlines, football headlines, no matter which outlet you ask, ours included, it's where I'm opening, Fernando Mendoza's name is at the top of it. He wins the Heisman, goes 16-0, dominates his final season in college at Indiana, and then is drafted first overall by the Raiders. And in the wake of that, what do the Raiders do? We have decided Clint Kubiak, head coach, to name our starting quarterback as Kirk Cousins. What? Kirk Cousins, what? You want a gap guy? You want a guy to help walk Fernando Mendoza into the National Football League? The dude you just took first overall? You're not ready to win? You're not ready to compete with that guy? I can make a case. I can make a case for Fernando Mendoza needing to start, having the ceiling to help the Las Vegas Raiders. Last night, perfectly clean. Zero interceptions, zero fumbles. Ball control. He also became the first, listen to this, the first number one overall draft pick to throw a touchdown pass in his first preseason game since Baker Mayfield for the Cleveland Browns in 2018. Did you hear that? The first number one overall draft pick to throw a touchdown pass in his first preseason game since Baker Mayfield in 2018. Fernando Mendoza, first drive that he's out there, second drive of the game. A flawless scoring drive, 6-yard touchdown pass. You just heard it to Jack Besh, the TCU kid. And even he had a one pass in between three defenders to another rookie, Malik Benson, that threaded the needle. And I watched it from four different angles and still don't understand how Fernando Mendoza did it. Would you start Fernando Mendoza? 310-840-4910. I can tell you this. If I felt lethargic about my franchise, if I was upset about the direction of my franchise, and we draft what could be, what many are saying is has the possibility of being a generational quarterback talent, a tactical quarterback talent, and then we're just not going to play that guy, I'm probably not happy. What does that tell you, fan of team? Hey, I know you've been waiting for a long time for us to be good. You're going to have to keep waiting. Sorry. Our bad. Just bear with us. Our bad. Clint Kubiak last night said that this kid looks like an ascending player. I mean, maybe you can push back. 310-840-4910. Is it just a preseason overreaction? All right, Fernando Mendoza. You just said it, Drake. He had a good game, but against plumbers and accountants. Preseason. Rookies and guys fighting for spots on rosters. Or maybe your pushback is this, which I think might be a more valid pushback, is if you liked what you saw from Fernando Mendoza last night, how have we gone 9 minutes into the show and ignored what Kirk Cousins did last night? If Mendoza gets to be tactical and practiced and have upside on his 6.1 yards per pass and a touchdown, his efficient night, what about Kirk Cousins, who started the preseason game? Good question. Good pushback. Mendoza goes 10 for 16, 97 yards and a score for the Raiders. Kirk Cousins, 5 for 6, 50 yards, a touchdown. Guess who looked just as good last night? Kirk Cousins for the Las Vegas Raiders. Welcome to the preseason. The ultimate National Football League conundrum where no one's counting and the points don't matter. But Fernando Mendoza looked like a franchise quarterback. You know what? Hell yeah, so did Kirk Cousins. Welcome to the preseason. It is the Westwood One Sports app. Westwood One Sports. Drake Toll with you on the Drake Toll Show. And Mendoza wasn't the only one to stand out last night out of the rookies. I think Jeremiah Love is going to be a phenomenal, phenomenal asset. He wasted no time showing off dynamic moves that made him

Oh, and not just Jeremiah Love, but also Jacoby Brissett. This was the game between New England and Indianapolis, just because, I don't know, I liked that it was 13-13, and they finished in a tie, and it was close. Between that game and Arizona and Las Vegas, I was flipping back and forth, and I thought Arizona showed that you have the makings, whether it's Gardner Minshew going 14-16, 100 yards and two touchdowns, Jacoby Brissett, 5-5, 44 yards and a touchdown, or Jeremiah Love, 11 carries, 58 yards, and an elusive 58 yards. Even Corey Kiner, the Cincinnati running back, who's been in the league for a couple of years now, he looked good as he vies for carries in Arizona. And it made me think, I know it's preseason, don't overreact, don't overthink it, it's just preseason, but it made me think, if you look at the Cardinals, shoot, dog. Jeremiah Love at running back is going to be really good. Marvin Harrison Jr. at wide receiver. The old Ohio State kid, massive upside. Maserati Marv. And you know who's not terrible? Although Gardner Minshew stole the show last night and was great. And of course, everybody, you know, America's favorite journeyman veteran quarterback Gardner Minshew was great. You know, look good that I think we forget about? Jacoby Brissett. Can I give you a stat that's going to blow your mind right now? Can I give you a stat that makes me think I'm not overreacting to preseason games after watching the Cardinals play the Raiders, where the plumbers and the accountants are out there? Jacoby Brissett last season had the 14th most pass yards in the NFL. 3,366 to be exact. Jacoby Brissett had the 14 most pass yards in the National Football League. Do you know who that was more than? He had more pass yards than Aaron Rodgers, Jalen Hurts, the Indianapolis Colts franchise quarterback Daniel Jones, more than C.J. Stroud and Bryce Young. He was a top-end quarterback. He was in the top half of quarterbacks in the National Football League last year. Jacoby Brissett. Are we forgetting? Did I neglect the Cardinals, who have Maserati Marv, Marvin Harrison Jr., Jeremiah Love, and for some reason, Jacoby Brissett, who might accidentally be good at football all of a sudden? I mean, let's compare Brissett's numbers to Jalen Hurts. Brissett, 3,366 yards. Hurts, 3,224 yards. Got you by 150 of them there. Brissett last year, 23 touchdown passes. For Hurts, 25 touchdown passes. Brissett, 8 picks. To Hurts, 6. What if the Cardinals, again, could just be an ultimate preseason overreaction, 310-840-4910. Stop me if I'm just football drunk. But what if the Cardinals have the makings of a team that's kind of sneaky good, that's at least fun to watch? Well, therein lies your pushback. Do you know who's in their division? The San Francisco 49ers, Seattle Seahawks, and Los Angeles Rams. Three of the best teams in the NFC. Three of the best teams in the National Football League. But you put the Cardinals in the NFC South, you've got something there. And preseason showcased last night again. The feeling you get, the little bubble in your stomach, could just be me. When the NFL comes back in a format where there were 5-6 games in one night, even though they were preseason, you start to feel the overreactions. You start to feel it again. Jacoby Brissett has taken the next steps to compete, to be a quarterback that wants to win. Jeremiah Love, right behind him at running back, looked elusive as hell. Marvin Harrison Jr., very good. For the Raiders, Fernando Mendoza, looks like, and one preseason game, but looks like head on his shoulders of a kid who's going to be a mainstay in the National Football League. And if not him, if you're okay with the stopgap, if you're okay with the one-year bridge, Kirk Cousins looked just as dominant. Last night was a hell of a showing for the National Football League. Welcome back, football. Hey, here's a new one. There is a human man, a person who is going to court for allegedly kidnapping people. He's going to play for the defending Super Bowl.

0: champions next year. 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
1: There's three preseason games tonight, and we're that much closer to the regular season. The Seahawks-Patriots Wednesday night opener is less than a month away. Westwood One Sports.
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1: Ayahuasca is a grandmother spirit, and walk with her through past, present, and future lives.
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3: Terrion Arnold is the name to know. Played corner for Alabama. Drafted in the first round by the Detroit Lions. Wasn't very good in the National Football League. And for all intents and purposes, the end of the road in the National Football League for him. When it came to the forefront, the spotlight a few months ago, that in February, he had allegedly, and I'm going to say this a few times over the course of the next 10 minutes, kidnapped and robbed people. I was thinking about it today, and I thought, man, there have been a lot of times in life where there's that annoying person that sits next to you at work, or like that guy that wronged you in high school, or when you were in college, you're like, man, that one dude, he was the fraternity president of his fraternity, and he kind of sucked. And how nice would it have been to just, yeah, I don't know, kidnap and rob him with little to no repercussion? Right? You ever met a person you wanted to kidnap and rob?
4: What?
3: No, you haven't. You've never had the inkling to kidnap people or rob them? Well, you surely can't play in the National Football League then. Because this guy may have done just that. And he's been signed by the defending Super Bowl champions. It is the Drake Toll Show on Westwood One Sports, the Westwood One Sports app. Addy Bates produces. Laura Jimenez runs the board. Drake Toll with you from the Savannah Bananas organization and Locked On Big 12. Phone lines, text lines open. Your thoughts from preseason last night and your thoughts on this. Terrion Arnold back in the National Football League. 310-840-4910. 310-840-4910, live all day long on SiriusXM 375, the Westwood One Sports app, and the Drake Toll Show YouTube channel. May I take you through a timeline? I'll start from the beginning. Terrion Arnold, drafted into the National Football League by the Detroit Lions out of Alabama, the number 24 overall pick in the 2024 NFL Draft. Can I read you his stats for the last couple years? They're not great. Played in 16 games in 2024, totaled 70, make it 60 total tackles, 47 solo. No sacks, no forced fumbles, one fumble recovery. That's about it. He's a fine cornerback. Last year, injury, missed half the season, 8 games, 31 tackles. He's just a fine cornerback. Nothing crazy here. One interception in his NFL career through 24 games so far. Nothing wild. Nothing jumps off the page. Terrion Arnold, for all intents and purposes, is not ahead of schedule as a cornerback in the NFL. He's not a guy that I have to have on my roster. He's not a guy that I'm going to go stick my neck out to get. Terrion Arnold, the Detroit Lion. That's your football timeline. That's your on-the-field timeline. Well, then this happens. February 1st, 2026, the catalyst. Multiple items of personal property and valuables worth over $250,000 were stolen from an Airbnb in Largo, Florida, where Arnold had been periodically staying. So I have my questions, right? I don't think I've got $250,000 worth of stuff that could be stolen from an Airbnb at any point in time. But sure, this guy plays the National Football League, former first round draft pick. We know how these guys spend money. And they complain 3 years later that, you know, $5 million isn't that much. Arnold, like, you know what? I think I know who stole this stuff. I think there's three local men that I think know stole this stuff. Now, police never found evidence linking victims, these three men that Arnold was targeting, to the theft. Arnold and associate Bokai Hilton. Now, that's a good, that's like a Bruce Willis. We're getting into, you know, Russian supervillain. Bokai Hilton is working with Terrion Arnold. You leave the kidnapping and robbing possibly to Bokai Hilton here. Him and the associate reported the massive property loss to the Largo Police Department. Simultaneously, investigators say that Arnold and his circle decided to take matters into their own hands. We don't think Largo, this town's not big enough for the two of us. You robbed our Airbnb. So they coordinated, allegedly, to lure one of the suspects to a Tampa apartment. February 4th, 2026. Here is the crime. Two co-conspirators hid inside a bedroom closet when three teenage, young adult age guys arrived. They were ambushed, held at gunpoint, pistol whipped and severely battered. You following this? You ever wanted to do that? You ever really not? You just hated Dave from HR so much that you wanted to, I don't know, ambush, hold him at gunpoint, pistol whip him, maybe severely batter him. They were lured there by women, by the way, which I think that's the funniest part of the whole thing. Just the Scooby-Doo side of this is that Terry and Arnold, allegedly, right, is trying to get back at these guys who stole $250,000 worth of stuff. It's like, y'all, I know how to do it. We'll send them pretty ladies to lure them to an apartment. They'll think they're going to get lucky, but no, we're going to pistol whip them and ambush them. Investigators recovered digital evidence showing the assault was, excuse me, live streamed to Arnold Bokai Hilton and another one of the alleged, Freddie Hughes. Addie, stop me if at any point in time I'm going to get in trouble with the FCC. Men, women, children, if you ever in life had the inkling to kidnap and rob people, I can't physically stop you, but I will give you this. I'll give you the advice as someone who, you know, has plotted out a few in my time. Maybe don't live stream it when you do it. Maybe don't record video evidence to send to your buddies while you're making this happen. And group chat records indicate Arnold and Hilton were actively giving directions during the assault. That is per the city of Tampa. Victims were sent out of the apartment at gunpoint, shoved into a vehicle, ordered to leave, and they reported the incident to the Tampa police. Come to find out, there were six other co-conspirators. And the three guys they got, the teenage kids, the young adult kids, they had nothing to do with this. You got the complete wrong guys. You're telling me. I'm reading it. Right? I'm reading it. In June, this all kind of comes out, and co-defendants, it's Del Valle and Randazzo, right? We're really getting into these mafia names here. They take plead guilty, and agree to testify for the state. And then backed by cell phone data, the streaming evidence and testimony, it pointed to Terry and Arnold as the mastermind and conspirator. So here's what we have. We have the Drake Toll Show on Westwood One Sports and the Westwood One Sports app. 310-840-4910. Talking Terry and Arnold, first round draft pick, Detroit Lions. Now, he's cut by the Lions in June and in court in Tampa because he has been ratted out by co-defendants that he was the mastermind and conspirator around robbery, kidnapping, and aggravated battery. People don't do that. Human beings don't. We don't kidnap, rob, and aggravated battery each other. So the Lions, they caught him. Arnold's in court. He's not just in court. He's showing up to his court date in the yellow pants that they would in the orange, yellow, whatever color, in the pants, and one of the green vests that they use if you're a biter. Like if you're a little bit too aggressive with your hands, like this guy might punch people. Like if you like to bite people, if you're a high risk, they put you in the green vest. They lock you down in the green vest. They locked Terry and Arnold in June. Today's August 14th. In June, Terry and Arnold is in the green vest they give to biters. And a judge granted $1 million bond with strict home confinement. You can't leave your house. You may have kidnapped and robbed people. Well, but then the authorities in Tampa thought about it. And while, yeah, Arnold's facing 8 felony charges, 4 counts of kidnapping, 4 counts of armed robbery with a firearm. Well, even though he has a maximum potential sentence of up to life in prison, the authorities, they remembered, they had forgotten at the beginning of all that. You know what they forgot? You know what the authorities failed to recognize about Terry and Arnold? He's good at football. He's good at, and once the judge reminded them, like, hey guys, hey, he's good. We forgot. He's good at football. They're like, oh yeah. I want you to think about this. Terry and Arnold has an ankle monitor on, sitting in a prison cell in a green vest. And some jabron, some 28-year-old making $14 an hour as the deputy assistant local jail security guard has to walk into his cell. Well, Arnold, time's up. You served a good one. After his 48 hours in jail, takes some sort of little screwdriver. I mean, you're looking at a first-round draft pick, and we're unscrewing an ankle monitor from him. We're taking the loops off the belt of the green vest. Why? So that that guy can play in the National Football League. So what do you mean play? What do you mean play in the National Football League? You've given me the context. He's a first-round draft pick. You give me the context that Terry Arnold is a member of the Detroit Lions and then cut after all this, because obviously he's cut. So what do you mean? What do you mean NFL player? Doesn't make any sense. How would he be in the NFL? He might go to prison for life. Well, Terry Arnold signed by the Seattle Seahawks. The defending Super Bowl champions, Terry and Arnold, have matched together for 2026, and the Detroit Lions are going to take their chance, and the Seattle Seahawks will take their chance on the old Detroit Lion. How? You just won the Super Bowl. How desperate are you defensively that you need a middle-of-the-road cornerback who still might go to prison for life? 8 felony, I'm reading it from ESPN now, not just Tampa. 8 felony charges from kidnapping and robbery. $1 million bond. And you know what? His next scheduled court date is October 5th. This dude is going to play a full September worth of football and a game into October. And he's in the mix for the Seahawks' number 3 cornerback job. You know what? There you go. That's it. That's the league. That's the era we live in, the National Football League. That if you're good at football, if you're good at sports, the rules for thee, but not for me. Now, the league can push back on this, and I think the league should push back on this. Does this sound absurd to you? It should sound pretty absurd to you. I think the league should push back on this. There can be the league makes an exemption effectively and says, hey, wait a second, he can't play until we figure out the whole armed robbery and kidnapping thing. And so, Terry and Arnold, you can't officially be a member of the Seahawks. But the Seahawks have covered this in Hard Knocks. Nick Saban was a guy who walked to the podium. His old Alabama head football coach, when Terry and Arnold was a member of the Crimson Tide, and said that he's a character kid. You know, that people make mistakes. I don't make mistakes like this, personally. I don't make these kind of mistakes. The kidnapping and robbing thing. But if you want to give, if you'd like to give the Seahawks any reprieve, Arnold also visited the Texans, the Saints, and the Giants. Multiple franchises were interested in Terry and Arnold being the next cornerback for them. So what does this do? What does this do for the Seattle Seahawks roster? Well, it adds a guy who might go to prison for life. And it also means there's now a battle for their third cornerback spot. And then in September, you're an injury away or a couple downs away, a second down and 6 away from subbing into the game Terry and Arnold, who 3 months prior was in the green vest and may never get out of prison the rest of his life, but at least has another month to play in the National Football League. Because that's what we do. If good at football, you can do pretty much whatever you want. Westwood One Sports, the Westwood One Sports app. 310-840-4910. Drake Toll with you. Addie Bates produces. Laura Jimenez runs the board. The storylines don't get any easier in the National Football League. No. One legendary quarterback might sue his college? This is the saddest story of the offseason of the NFL, not pertaining guys that kidnapped and robbed people. And it's up next. It's Westwood One Sports, the Westwood One Sports app. This is the Drake Toll Show.
4: The Jonas Brothers will be going down under, performing halftime for Rams 49ers in Australia. 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Ooh, this is an SOS. 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

0: I get it. I understand wanting a legacy and wanting your number retired, like wanting that somewhere deep in the back of your head. But to voice that, it's kind of weird. It's kind of selfish. And then to voice that to the point of sending a cease and desist to your alma mater, which is what Jaden Daniels did, the current quarterback for the Washington Commanders. And this story has developed even further since we discussed it yesterday. That's bad. It's Bush League. Jaden Daniels, the quarterback of the Washington Commanders, has sent a cease and desist to LSU saying, don't use my name, my image, my likeness, because you wouldn't retire my jersey. And now it's gone even farther for a guy that's completely lost the plot. It's Westwood One Sports and the Westwood One Sports app. Drake Toll with you on the Drake Toll Show. Before we hear from Lane Kiffin, who gave a kid the number 5, or we're going to hear from the kid who's wearing number 5, or even Joe Burrow on the fact that, my jersey's not really retired. It doesn't need to be, but I guess it is. We'll take multiple routes and avenues on Jaden Daniels, Westwood One Sports and the Westwood One Sports app. But the phone calls are open, 310-840-4910. And Terrion Arnold's a member of the Seattle Seahawks, the Super Bowl winning defense. Myron from Dallas, let's take you out there. You're on the Drake Toll Show. Myron, you got me?
1: Oh, yes. I'm sorry, Drake. I apologize. I didn't hear you. Yeah, I'm enjoying
0: right.
1: the show. I can't say I agree with you completely. But here's the problem.
0: Okay.
1: I call it money over morals. You know, the NFL has the most viewerships of any type of television program. And because of that, that makes us the problem. This is not the first time that we had an NFL player. I go back to Ray Lewis, Gonzalez, right over there with the Patriots. I mean, it's been a lot of players whose morals have been unscrupulous. Unfortunately, because of the viewership and the money that the NFL makes as far as with the commercials, that gets turned a blind eye. Whereas if us as the public was to stand up and boycott watching the television, the football games, which I don't think we'll ever do, then
0: right.
1: we'll continue to have things like this. And in my opinion, we're going to have someone really commit a murder and get away with it, a.k.a. Ray Lewis, and they go into the Hall of Fame. And they go into the Hall of Fame. So that's
0: yep,
1: all
0: Myron,
1: I have to take on that. You
0: that's
1: know,
0: good.
1: It really boils
0: that's
1: back
0: good.
1: To us. If we boycott the NFL for things like this, then the NFL will change. But until that happens, it's only going to get worse.
0: Myron, appreciate the phone call, and it's a strong take. I mean, the Ray Lewis example, the alleged example, is it's an extreme one, but if you go back to that for NFL players who have either allegedly broken the law or even those who have outright broken the law. Like Michael Vick spent 18 months in federal prison, and his entire tenure in prison, I remember being, okay, so when's Michael Vick going to be back? Who's he going to play for? Where's Michael Vick going to go? He won the Comeback Player of the Year award. Did you know that? Michael Vick won the Comeback Player of the Year award in the National Football League because he had been arrested and sent to federal prison for a gruesome interstate dogfighting ring that like executed dogs in some of the most grotesque ways possible. And we were all like, all right, joke's over. Wait, come on, when's Michael Vick going to come back? He's really good in the Madden games. He's fun to watch. Come on, bring it back. Come on. We, the viewers, are maybe the bigger issue because I remember my high school math teacher, John Allison, what in my sophomore year, junior year of high school, it really wasn't that long ago in the grand scheme, I think 10 years ago. But he was like, man, watch the NFL. I ain't gone too far backwards. I'm telling you, 5 years from now, it'll be done. The people will have spoken. The people did not speak. It's record viewership here. Whether it's domestic violence, Greg Hardy, Kareem Hunt, Tyreek Hill, whatever it was that happened to Adrian Peterson and his son, or Ray Lewis, Mike Vick, Deshaun Watson, 24 women coming forward with civil lawsuits. We just like good football. And now the Seahawks move forward. I mean, it's a great case. Would you risk your culture and chemistry in your locker room to sign a Terrion Arnold? 310-840-4910. You know, I mean, as much as John Allison wanted to boycott the NFL Addy, like, can I bring you in for this one? I think we've tried to boycott things multiple times in sports. This just doesn't work. It's just not a thing that's ever going to work.
2: Go back to Colin Kaepernick and look, NFL, people are still watching it. Are they not? Maybe I'm wrong. No, maybe I'm wrong. Yeah, I thought
0: Can I push back? We did end racism. There was that piece. You forgot that piece.
2: Right. But half of the country was trying to boycott that. And it doesn't work in other sports either. The Atlanta Braves, they have something called the Chop. Not great. People try to boycott that. No, it doesn't matter. They are still pulling in a lot of revenue. That's what's crazy. They've had domestic abusers on their team, too. Marcell Ozuna, who then was at the Pirates and then got DFA. People just, if it's sports, people just seem to turn a blind eye. I'm not saying everyone, but a good chunk of people. So I don't know if boycotting really will work in this scenario, because it's still, you're like, you want to boycott watching a good Seattle Seahawks team. That's the unfortunate part about it.
0: Yeah. Oh, listen, when the Seahawks play the Rams, which more importantly, when the Jonas Brothers are in Australia playing a concert with the Seahawks and Rams doing whatever they're doing in the middle of the game, when that happens, I'm not going to be like, I ain't watching this BS, Big Terry Arnold. No, it's never going to change. I am the problem. I'm the slop guy who's like, I don't care who you sign. I'm just going to watch my football. And character issues are a wide range in the National Football League. It's Westwood One Sports and the Westwood One Sports app. Drake Toll with you, 310-840-4910. The character issues, let's keep it right there with our biggest losers of the day. Biggest loser number one. And the biggest loser, Jaden Daniels. So he won the Heisman at LSU. And yesterday we told you that rumors had swirled that he had sent a cease and desist letter over a week ago to LSU saying, hey, you guys cannot keep using my name, not my image, not my likeness. Keep my name out your mouth. Because they let a cornerback have number 5? Yeah, he was so mad that LSU did not retire his number that he sent a cease and desist saying, you all can't use me anymore at all, period. And now we have an update on this. Yesterday, we finally got to hear from Lane Kiffin, the head coach of LSU, DJ Pickett, the kid wearing the number 5, and even Jaden Daniels. Daniel said, I've been locked in on training camp, and that's been my number one focus. I don't know about that big guy. Well, I don't know about that big guy. You seem pretty focused on who wears your number at your college. You seem pretty focused, stuck on your college days. Daniels continues in an Instagram post, I have a lot of gratitude for my time at LSU, and I'm proud of what my teammates and I accomplished there. I mean, yeah, 9-3. Congrats. Obviously, there are issues to be worked out between my team. What? What do you mean your team? So, like your publicist? Your agent? Your manager? Your mom? It's probably his mom. That your team needs to work out with LSU. My hope is it will get done privately. You care that much about a guy wearing a number on a football field? He said, my sole personal focus is the Commanders football. No, it's not. You sent a cease and desist to your university. I realize the business of football is unique, and I trust this can all be resolved. Jaden, what do you mean resolved? The resolution is you shut up. The resolution is you just stop complaining that somebody's wearing your number at the college you used to go to. Sorry. Can I give you an example of Heisman Trophy winners in the past that haven't had their numbers retired and also notably have not complained about this? Fernando Mendoza. This next year at Indiana, someone's going to wear his number. Jaden Daniels. Uh-oh. A defensive player's going to wear his number. Bryce Young at Alabama. A couple years later, somebody's wearing his number. Devontae Smith. A couple years later, somebody's wearing his number. Kyler Murray. Same thing. Baker Mayfield. Lamar Jackson. These guys have won the Heisman Trophy and had their number worn the next year. Now, yes, there have been retired numbers. Like Caleb Williams at USC. They haven't had a ton of Heisman Trophy winners. Hey, Reggie Bush. Travis Hunter at Colorado. That's the Deion Sanders experience. You're this perturbed? Let's take it to LSU and just how little this matters to Lane Kiffin, who says that on a recruiting visit, he's the one that promised this sophomore cornerback, DJ Pickett, he could be number 5.
3: DJ is in 5, and that was a situation that was promised to him in recruiting here, for him to sign here. And I've done a lot of research on that with the the family and the representatives and the people. And so really, I looked at it, I didn't have a decision to make. It was promised to the kid. It wasn't done for whatever. I'm not going to get into that. I'm not going to judge something that I wasn't here of. But when a kid's promised something to come to school, he should wear it. So at that point, I don't really think that's my decision. I should be honored what he was told.
0: And now it's gone even further after Lane Kiffin was like, I don't... Like, he's pretty blunt. I didn't care. I wasn't thinking about that. I wasn't trying to push Jaden Daniels over the edge. The saga's gone further. Per Matt Moscona, it takes a strange turn as sources have confirmed Daniels wants LSU to return its copy of the Heisman Trophy. Something, quote, LSU has no intention of doing. Daniels contacted LSU leadership before fall camp, wanting the other Heisman Trophy back. You know, there's two copies. The school gets one, the guy gets one. Daniels just wants two Heisman Trophies in his den.
4: What?
0: Addy, this is gone past, oh man, somebody wore my number, to asking for a Heisman back. Jaden Daniels, public enemy number one. What an idiot.
2: I just don't understand why we're not focused on training camp. Like, buddy.
0: You would think.
2: You're the starting quarterback for the Commanders. You have Stephon Diggs. You have other things to worry about. There are bigger fish to fry. I'm sorry they're not returning their copy of the Heisman Trophy. Not that you need that. You have your own copy. This just seems so insane to me, and it sounds like a little kid. If I'm being honest with you, this sounds just like a little kid because he didn't get his way, and now he's mad.
0: Mama. LSUOdyssey.com says sources and paperwork confirm Jaden Daniels' mother, Regina Jackson, was the prime instigator of the Daniels family's cease and desist letter. Daniels and his representatives, led by his agent mother, Regina, sent the letter to LSU attempting to get the former Heisman Trophy winner's name, image, and likeness removed from the university. Mama. So now his mom's involved in this. Of course she is. Of course that's where this starts. This is a Netflix documentary in 3 years where it was just none of it was Jaden Daniels, all his mom. And it's, which is arguably worse somehow. Be your own man.
2: Isn't she worried about Stephon Diggs right now? Isn't that her priority? Wasn't she seen on the sidelines with Mr. Diggs?
0: Hot. When we come back, last night, absurd insanity in the preseason. One rookie quarterback who already looks like an all-pro. It's Westwood One Sports, the Westwood One Sports app. This is the Drake Toll Show.
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0: What if it's not an overreaction? What if Fernando Mendoza is the greatest quarterback of all time? I felt that way. I felt that way in my stomach. You feel that? Could be IBS. Could be IBS. It's a good point. It's a good pushback. Or what if it's the fact that the NFL is back? The preseason last night, I'm watching Fernando Mendoza thread needles thinking, uh-oh, wait a second. Is this the second coming? Is he back? Is he so back? Mendoza looked incredible for the Raiders, the Las Vegas Raiders. And the stat line's good. It's not elite. 10 for 16 is not elite. 97 yards, a touchdown, 6.1 yards per pass. It's not elite. But you know what? Pretty damn good. And watching him, even better. Let's talk Fernando Mendoza, the National Football League preseason last night. But there is another quarterback who is steeped in controversy. For all the lauding I'll do for Fernando Mendoza, there is still the Jaden Daniels on the other side for the Commanders, who is sending cease and desist letters to LSU. It's the Drake Toll Show, Westwood One Sports, and the Westwood One Sports app, because he's sad that somebody's wearing his number at his alma mater, and he wanted it retired. Let's take you to the phone lines. Bruce in L.A. Bruce, let's talk some Jaden Daniels. You're on the Drake Toll Show.
1: Hey, Drake, how you doing? I just want to comment on the Jaden Daniels dispute. I don't know who's right in the case morally or ethically, but from a legal perspective, if he has a court-recognized written contract, then he'll be able, that says what he says is the agreement, that he can sue LSU for huge money and he'll win. If he doesn't have a written contract, a verbal contract would also do, if that's a legally recognized principle, a verbal contract. But the problem with a verbal contract is it's almost impossible to prove unless you have tons of witnesses. So I don't think that'll work, even though it could. And other than that, I think, and his lawyer knows all that it's going to be difficult to prove. And I doubt LSU would have done what they're doing if he did have a written contract. So I would say that what my guess is what his lawyer has done, and what he has done is just performative, just to make a point and to get some publicity and air his dispute.
0: Yeah, I appreciate the phone call, Bruce. I appreciate the take. Let's hit on that for a second on the Drake Toll Show. And here's what I like about what calls like that. Bruce and Myron, who have chimed in today, 310-840-4910, gives you an opportunity to give your take on SiriusXM 375 or the Westwood One Sports app. I mean, this is the same network that Jim Rome's going to be on in a couple of hours, and you get to, from your car, from the gym, from wherever you are today, get involved in the conversation. If you're Jaden Daniels, sending a cease and desist, and to Bruce's point, there's almost no way there's something written in stone that Daniels and LSU had made an agreement that his number would be retired. There's no way the university would have the oversight to be like, oh yeah, we gave him a contract saying his jersey would be retired. I don't buy that. I don't think Bruce buys that either. But in the fact that they did not, very likely did not do that, for Daniels to pull a stunt where he is now publicly wanting his Heisman Trophy back, that is per Matt Moscona, down in Baton Rouge, or where Jaden Daniels wants his name, his image, his picture removed from the wall when you walk through the hallway, you know, and you see the big fat head on the wall and the legendary picture of so-and-so holding the trophy. Now, Daniels wouldn't be holding a trophy up. He didn't win very many games at LSU, but he won the Heisman Trophy, and he wants that back. It's a publicity stunt. Let's bring in Addie Bates, Westwood One Sports and the Westwood One Sports app. Addie, if you're going to do a publicity stunt to be a part of the conversation, which, by the way, I don't think we would have talked about Jaden Daniels yesterday or today. We haven't talked about him a ton this offseason. The Commanders aren't one of those teams that's commanded the headlines. At least he's in the headlines. But if you want attention, this is the exact wrong way to get attention.
2: The phrase, all PR is good PR, is so wrong. It is so wrong, and especially in this, since Jaden Daniels, there are other things you need to be focused on. The way you get in the media, the way you get your name spread around, you know what you do? You have an amazing training camp. You show people that this Commanders team is ready to compete, and they're ready to win now in a division that'll be pretty competitive. But no, of course he's got to go back in time, and even if it is a publicity stunt, even if this is a scare tactic for LSU, great way to just, you know, sever ties with your alma mater. That's a great way for them to never want to mention your name again. It's like, oh, well, this guy's a lunatic.
0: It is one of the saddest things you can do, by taking one of the most passionate fan bases in college football and turning them against you, winning a Heisman Trophy for them at LSU, this storied program, this storied fan base, and then turning those people against you by your obvious diva actions, that's a problem.
2: They don't retire your number for a Cheez-Its bowl?
0: They should. If they're going to retire anybody's number, whoever wins the Pop-Tart Bowl every year, just get that number in the rafters. Small aside, I do like what Boise State, Kellen Moore, they retired Kellen's jersey, and they didn't retire his jersey. I shouldn't say that. They instead of in lieu of flowers, they painted the 11-yard mark, so the little hash mark on the field. They painted it orange. And they painted the second hash mark, the 2-yard line, they painted that orange for Ashton Jeanty. We're not going to retire your jersey. We're going to give you an homage in that way. I think that's just as, I don't want to say cooler, but I think it's almost just as cool in the unique way Boise State did it. And it didn't take Kellen Moore sending them a cease and desist to get there.
2: No, every time a team plays at Boise State, you see that. Everybody sees that. Your fan base will see that all the time. I can tell you whenever I go to sporting events and stuff, sometimes you can't even see retired numbers. You're like, okay, we're looking all over. That's really cool, and I think that's a great way to do it. And anybody who knows Kellen Moore, what are you going to associate him with other than being the head coach for the New Orleans Saints? From being from Boise State, from playing for them and dominating. You know that. Jaden Daniels, man, I wish we were more focused on the now and the forward and focusing on preseason games and training camp. I just don't understand the timing of this. That's the big thing. You can feel this way. You've been able to feel this way. It's not a shock that this number was used this season. It was not just announced yesterday. That's what it's insane to me.
0: So, okay, Michael Irvin brought this point up in the office. I was watching a video. He went on a late show, a Tonight Show, and said that he never wanted his jersey retired.
2: Mm-hmm.
0: Because when anybody made a play in his number, they're going to look and be like, still not Michael. It's still Michael Irvin. The more somebody else wears my number, the more my name gets brought up, the more they talk about me. Cause if you show up and there's a number and a name high in the rafters for a guy who played in the 70s, 80s, 90s, we're getting further and further generationally. Kids don't know that name. Kids don't, they hear the stories, but it doesn't resonate with them. Michael was like, no, I would wear my jersey so that someone brings me up and says, guy looks good, but doesn't look like Michael. I think that's an even better point as to this guy's making a stink over somebody wearing number 5. When that number 5 being on the field, it's only going to remind people of the Heisman winner, Jaden Daniels.
2: No, 1,000%. But the other thing is that this has happened before with Heisman winners. Lamar Jackson, somebody wore his jersey the next year. Baker Mayfield, it was worn 4 years later. Kyler Murray, the next year. And you don't see these guys causing a stink. And if out of all those people, the one who actually should be would be Baker Mayfield. That's the one who, out of all, be like, okay, I kind of get it. But he's not. You know what? Because he's focused on now. That's my big thing. And yes, Jaden Daniels, yeah, if somebody else is wearing your number, you're like, well, that's not him. Yeah, that's street cred. Because you know that people associate that number with you. That'd be somebody, you know, if they don't retire Drew Brees' number, if somebody wore 9 right now in New Orleans, like if somebody did that, you know, well, that's not Drew Brees. I mean, it'd be very weird they need to, but it's not him.
0: What if somebody wore 9 in Minnesota? Have we thought about that? Let's get Laura on that. Somebody read 310-840-4910. What if someone wore 9 in Minnesota? Would that be a problem? Would J.J. McCarthy send them a cease and desist? Because he should. #9. It's time for today's The Drake Toll Show, Westwood One Sports, the Westwood One Sports app obituaries. I have like 2 minutes, but I really want to get to this one. Dead today. Major League Baseball's Field of Dreams game. Third pitch of the ball game. Top of the first, a leadoff Schwarbaum. Let's take you to it.
3: A decision. Schwarber with a shot out to the corner in right. Keisha back and it's gone! What a way to open the ball game! A corn-fueled Schwarber!
0: Well, too bad I didn't see it. Two reasons. Number one, didn't have my Netflix open last night. Number two, the NFL was on, even the preseason. I'm watching it. I'm dialed in. 7 million people watched the preseason game between the Cardinals and the Panthers a week ago. The MLB decides to put the game on Netflix, who has the worst score bugs of all time. Netflix got everybody's so mad about Netflix opening night score bug. So they said, you know what? Fine. We'll make it even bigger. It's the world's largest score bug, takes up half the screen. And then they play this game on the first major night of preseason in the NFL. Major League Baseball can't get out of its own way.
2: And I put that, this was the biggest issue that I had with it. You had all season. You had all summer. You are the boys of summer. That is your sport. I understand it's August. Why are we putting the Field of Dreams game the same night that NFL has preseason games out the wazoo? Nobody's watching this Field of Dreams game, which is based off the movie. It's incredible. The players all come out of the corn. It's yep. awesome. They have Hall of Famers. They do, you know, Ken Griffey Sr., Ken Griffey Jr. They do Roger Clemens, Cody Clemens last night. Like, hey, Dad, you want to like play a game of catch, which is from the movie. This is a great thing to do around the All-Star break or in June when no one is paying attention to anything but baseball. Right now, this was poor timing on MLB's part, and this is a consistent thing that we see with MLB. They are just dropping the ball when they could get more viewers, and especially putting it on Netflix, where not everybody has a Netflix subscription, okay? It's just, it's insane. Should be on Fox, should be on ESPN somewhere, where everyone can watch it before the 2027 lockout.
0: Yeah, I wasn't scrolling through Netflix at 7:45 Eastern time last night. You know, no. And if you don't think of it, like I am.

0: 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Addie Bates reads them. Drake Toll responds.
1: Poised quarterbacks Aller and Howard lead Steelers and win.
0: Drew Aller was maybe the biggest winner last night of anyone in the National Football League. I think Aller understands in Pittsburgh that if he plays well enough, he can at least have a fighter's chance at being the Steelers' starting quarterback once Aaron Rodgers hangs it up. Now, I am the king of overreacting to preseason games. You're playing against plumbers and accountants. But Drew Aller went 10 for 13, 153 yards, two touchdowns through the air, one on the ground. Aller looked really good and got a substantial amount of playing time. The Steelers need to figure out their quarterback plan after Aaron Rodgers. Maybe Drew Aller is that guy. Penn State kid, too, so familiar enough with the area, the state of Pennsylvania at the very least. I'm rooting for Aller. What was the other name you gave me?
1: Howard. Will Howard.
0: Will Howard, yep. Will Howard was good last night, too.
1: Beautiful. Here's your next headline. Yep.
0: That's a minute.
1: Tempers flare at Eagles camp amid testy scuffle.
0: They were scuffling over what? What was scuffling here?
1: Who is a testy scuffle?
0: Wow.
1: That's the headline.
0: Of the words that we... All right. It's the headlines. I mean, yeah, you get paid to read the headlines. the 11th day of camp, per ESPN, was defined by a fight between, of course, Moro Ojomo and Fred Johnson. Two names that definitely exist. Two names that I didn't make up. Defensive tackle Moro Ojomo and offensive tackle Fred Johnson. That could have resulted in injury, ESPN says. Now, Fred Johnson's been around the league for a long time, seventh or eighth year probably. Moro Ojomo is a much more recent addition, former seventh rounder in 2024 to Philadelphia. And, yeah, during team drills, the coaches decided to keep both players in. They were squared up. And the coach was like, it's fine, whatever. And then the very next play, the two had to be separated or punches were thrown. I'm just never a pro spring training fight guy. I know there are people out there who are like, yeah, spring shows confidence. Spring training. I said it three times yesterday. I'm never a big pro training camp fight guy. The people are like, you're just letting off steam, guys being dudes. It's never a great sign for me. But I think the Eagles are going to be okay if Moro Ojomo.
2: What?
0: I don't think they're going to have to rely on Moro Ojomo too much this year.
1: Do you think Johnson knew that he was getting into a testy scuffle?
0: Ojomo. Do you think one of them had to take their pants off first? Did one of them set the tone? Moro Ojomo had six sacks last year, by the way. on par with the testy conversation. He had six sacks last year. It was pretty good.
1: What did Johnson
0: it was
1: do? How was Johnson?
0: It's a breakout season. It was a comeback season. Johnson sacks testy. Like it. That's a minute.
1: Here's your next headline. Bears will not change their name, but they will focus still in Indiana.
0: Yeah, this was a fun one yesterday. We finally got to hear from Bears ownership, leadership at a press conference, and the rhetoric was clear. Not changing the name. We're staying the Chicago Bears. We're not going to but we are moving from Chicago. Actually, we're moving from the state of Illinois altogether. That's what's so disappointing to me in this, and maybe I'm in the minority. 310-840-4910. Phone line, text line still open. 310-840-4910. Maybe I'm in the minority, but I think if you're the Chicago Bears, if you're McCaskey and the ownership group, you do everything you can to stay in Chicago, to stay in Illinois. Like you push the envelope, and they were given options to stay in the Chicago area, which I guess they're still in the area, but now you're in Hammond, Indiana? Gross, man. Oh, the home of the Chicago Bears is Hammond, Indiana. That's almost as bad as East Rutherford being the home of the New York Giants. That's a minute.
1: Here's your next headline. Fernando Mendoza, awestruck by Raiders training facilities entry into NFL life. He said, they have a flipping pool.
0: He would say some BS like that. He also said this, and Fernando Mendoza, I've mentioned it multiple times this show, looked really good. Last night. He looked really good last night for the Las Vegas Raiders. Kirk Cousins also looked really good. Maybe this could be the first team ever to have the adage of you have two quarterbacks, you have zero quarterbacks. Maybe if the Las Vegas Raiders have two quarterbacks, they have two quarterbacks.

0: He's also gone on to say, of the Las Vegas Strip. He said, it's like when you're a kid, you're trick-or-treating, and there's the haunted house. You're not trying to go over there. Every other kid wanted to go to the haunted house except for Fernando Mendoza. It makes too much sense. This guy's such a nerd in the best way. He's such a nerd, man.
1: I go to Vegas, and that strip looks at me. It's like, you look lonely. I could fix you. I'm like, yes.
0: Did no one bully him? Did no one bully Fernando Mendoza?
1: Him. And don't. If you do bully him, I will personally kick your ass, okay?
0: You know what he will do if you bully him? The front, the back, whatever it is. Correct.
1: Okay.
0: Don't bully him.
1: Here's your final headline. Dave Roberts, the manager for the L.A. Dodgers, is going to stick with Edwin Diaz as Dodgers closer after his latest meltdown.
0: Ooh. Uh-huh. This is one piece the Dodgers have to figure out going as they get closer to the postseason. Still the World Series favorites? Yeah, of course. Should they still win it all, their third in a row? Yeah, for sure. But Edwin Diaz has an 11.57 ERA. I know he's been banged up, but how much... You know what? I would have flipped this around in the last 45 seconds of this to you. Like, how much after last night, he pitches two-thirds of an inning, allows three earned runs on four hits. At what point you just say, hey, maybe Edwin Diaz isn't the guy for the Dodgers to rely on as their closer, both in the back half of the season where you're fighting for the number one overall seed, and maybe he's not the guy in the postseason either.
1: This is an acquisition that they got this offseason. Obviously, he came from the Mets, and it hasn't been good. Your closer having 11.57 ERA, that is embarrassing, especially for this Dodgers team right now. In their last 10 games, they are 4-6. And right behind them, the Padres have won 5 in a row. Granted, they are still 8 games back of the Dodgers. But, man, it feels like that 8 games is closer. 8 games are closer than it appears in Mirror. I just don't know what Dave Roberts is thinking here. Sometimes it's okay to give him a break, give him a couple nights off, move him to maybe even that setup role, move him to maybe be a 7th, 8th inning guy just to take the pressure off of him for a little bit until he finds his stuff and gets back into that groove. That is not unheard of. I don't know why Dave Roberts is trying to force something that is actively hurting the team.
0: Question?
1: Yes, Drake Toll.
0: Drake Toll, the Drake Toll Show, Westwood One Sports, the Westwood One Sports app. Do you remember like a week and a half ago when the San Diego Padres bought at the trade deadline?
1: Mm-hmm.
0: And I said, this is kind of a crazy move. Like, they're buying. Like, you're really betting on yourself here as a team who was multiple games out of the wild card race and third in their division. Guess who's second in their division and also squarely in a spot for a wild card?
1: I told you, A.J. Preller, their GM, he will do whatever it takes to win.
0: Uh-huh. Yeah. 310-840-4910. Phone lines, text lines are open. Thank you, Addie Bates. That's the quickie top five headlines in all of sports. Oh, tonight, there is one player in the National Football League that will make his preseason debut. And I know we're not supposed to overreact, but this guy, I'll tell you why, will make or break his 2026 between the white lines today. 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That's up next on the Drake Toll Show.
2: 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In Cleveland, it's Deshaun Watson or Shedeur Sanders. And Atlanta's between Tua Tagovailoa or Michael Penix Jr. When the starter's named, we'll let you know. Westwood One Sports.
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0: 2 overall draft pick in the 2026 NFL draft. And he makes his preseason debut tonight. David Bailey, the Texas Tech Red Raider, will take the field. And let me tell you this. He is very good. I don't want to overreact in the preseason. It's the preseason of the National Football League. Last night, I was enamored by guys like Drew Aller, Fernando Mendoza, Jeremiah Love. I even liked guys like Jacoby Brissett. I thought Gardner Minshew looked awesome. You know, I start to build my mind, and I don't look at the results of these games. The only result that I was keyed in on was New England and Indianapolis, just because it was a funny game. 13-13 final score, and it only ended in a tie because of the minute and 15 to go. The Colts kick a 61-yard field goal that they drain to make it 13-13, playing for the tie in a preseason game because there's no overtime. Hilarious. Awesome. Great bit. Other than that, oh, the Steelers dominated the Packers. Or, oh, no, the Cardinals dominated the Raiders. No one dominates the other part. They're half the guys out there are plumbers and accountants. But on a night like tonight, when I am allowing myself to overreact a little bit because football is back, David Bailey is two words, must-see TV. The New York Jets took David Bailey second overall and, quote, he is very good. SNY out of New York wrote an article this week after joint practices between the New York Jets and the Tampa Bay Buccaneers that said David Bailey at his height is at an all-time high. This guy, 31, is going to be a problem. SNY and the writer who's on top of this, Connor Hughes, said, I asked my sources with the Tampa Bay Bucs, the coaches that I know in-house with the Bucs, hey, what do you think about Bailey after these practices? He's going to be a problem. When you watch the game tonight, when you turn on the National Football, it's Friday. When you turn on the National Football League tonight, what you're going to see is Will McDonald or David Bailey for the New York Jets in small amounts. I mean, it's preseason. They're not going to go out there for more than two or three drives. But you're going to see glimpses into what the future looks like for the Jets in 3 or 4 years. 310-840-4910. How much stock do you buy in preseason football? How much do you buy into how players look in preseason? When you watch the Jets, I'm going to say it. This is how sad the Jets are. This is truly how sad the Jets are. I almost get more out of a preseason game from the Jets where they have their plumbers and electricians out there. Where they have guys fighting for roster spots that'll be accountants in 3 months. I almost watch Jets preseason games with a more watchful eye than I do the regular season. The regular season, the Jets have one goal, lose. Lose so we can get a better draft pick. Lose because we know we're not competitive yet. Lose because we know if we keep tanking, one of these days, we can actually do it. Actually prepare to win, lock in, get a quarterback, and go. That's not this year for the Jets. They know they're going to lose. They know they're going to fire Aaron Glenn. He's a dead man walking. So when do you see the future? When do you see what the Jets could look like in 2 or 3 years? Tonight, when David Bailey takes the field. Could he make or break an NFL career over the course of the 3 hours that he plays? Probably not. But I'm telling you, I saw him play firsthand at Texas Tech last year. When you watch David Bailey play tonight for the New York Jets, you're seeing the future of the New York Jets. You're seeing a guy who is going to define what he can be in the NFL tonight. That's not an overreaction. That's an elite player who's about to do more elite stuff. 310-840-4910. It's the Drake Toll Show. 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Today and tomorrow, let's look ahead at the preseason. Tonight, it's the Broncos and Falcons at 7 o'clock Eastern time. On Saturday, you get the Bears and the Browns, the Vikings, the Giants, sprinkled in there alongside those marquee matchups, the Bucks and the Jets, the Dolphins, the Commanders, Cowboys and Seahawks. Will square off as well. Panthers, Bills. I mean, hell, there's matchups galore. Addie Bates, producer of the Drake Toll Show. What are you looking forward to the next 2 days of preseason in the National Football League? And maybe it's good to give you the same question. How much do you buy into the preseason in the NFL?
1: I don't put a ton of stake into it. I will say that. They're fun to watch, and it's exciting to see some of these rookies to see how they handle this sort of pressure versus an actual game. Like, I think Fernando Mendoza, I think he looked okay last night. I don't personally think he looked amazing.
0: Just okay.
1: Yes. Yes, Drake, we do differ there. It's okay.
0: Wow.
1: What
0: makes you say that? Can I ask what makes you say that?
1: Yeah. Let me read some stats. Let me be a statistician right really quickly. He finished the night, so he completed 10 out of 16 for 97 yards, and he struggled against pressure. He was pressured 38.9% of dropbacks, going 2 for 6 with 11 yards. Ooh. So we're looking at this kind of pressure in a preseason game, right? We're looking at this. I think there was a lot of first game jitters. And so because of that, I thought he looked okay. I thought he handled the pressure well. We had some incomplete passes in there, of course. I thought he was threading the needle, but those were also some questionable passes that I think if he's playing against better defenses, if he's playing against a Seahawks defense, like there's a chance that that's an interception. I'm saying that's a hypothetical, right? We're playing the Cardinals, so my faith in that pass in particular that we're talking about when he's threading the needle on a couple of these,
0: triple coverage.
1: Yeah, a little worrisome, but that doesn't mean that I'm down on him. I'm excited to see him play. I'm excited to see where that goes. And this weekend, I'm excited to see some of these other quarterbacks. I'm excited, honestly, and I can't believe I'm saying this as a Saints fan, but I'm intrigued to see what this Falcons team looks like with this quarterback battle between someone who's, quite frankly, not all there due to concussions versus someone who is injured, who's not even playing. So that one is interesting to me. The other thing I'm excited to see Josh Allen. I feel like every single season, we hype him up to be like, oh, he's going to be the next thing. This is his year. This is the Bills' year. And he just can't get over the hump of the postseason. And so I'm excited to see Josh Allen right off the rip. And I hope he has a strong start because, man, he's just notable good dude. He's like a Kirk Cousins. Like, I'm just rooting for him. So I'm excited to see him on Saturday.
0: He's married to the one girl, right?
1: Haley Steinfeld.
0: Haley Steinfeld, yeah. She's related to Alec Baldwin, I think. Something like that. Maybe not.
1: Oh, I think that's Haley Bieber.
2: No, that's not.
0: I'm thinking of Justin Bieber. I mean, this makes it total sense in my brain. Josh Allen is the Justin Bieber of the NFL. I will take no further questions at this time.
1: I don't like that,
0: but
1: actually.
0: Yes. Yeah. So, okay, if we're not drawing a lot of stock out of preseason games, but there is something you can draw from watching Josh Allen or a hot start from Josh Allen, what is then a metric for success for Josh Allen? What do you need to see from Josh Allen this week to say, okay, we're good? Like, he somehow can prove that postseason wins can come in Buffalo this year.
1: I think for me it's more of excitement to see what he's just, the energy that he brings off the rip. That's more of it. I'm not saying he's going to go out there and look like a prime college Tim Tebow or something. No, I'm not saying that. I'm just more excited to see him and what this offense looks like, with some of these rookies and new guys that they brought in. I mean, it's a totally different team, in my opinion. You have a new head coach. They fired that one guy who's been around all these training camps, which is a little odd considering he doesn't have a job. But for me, I'm always rooting for him because I just want the best for him. So I'm excited personally to watch him. In terms of what I'm actually putting a little bit of stake into, like, Broncos versus Falcons. Like I said, I want to see what Tua looks like in a Falcons uniform. Browns versus Bears on Saturday at 1 p.m. I kind of need to see what Deshaun Watson looks like. This quarterback who is old, hasn't played since 2024, won the quarterback battle for this game is what they're saying, over Shedeur Sanders. That's something I'd be watching because it's like, why did this guy win over a young quarterback who did get some reps last year versus this guy who is plagued with controversy and has a bum Achilles.
0: Yeah, Deshaun Watson is a lame duck in the NFL at only 30 years old. It's the Browns and the Bears in Chicago. That's one of those morning games. I guess 11 o'clock Mountain Time where I am right now, and 1 o'clock Eastern Time on Saturday. Yeah, I guess I'm drawing more stake in the young names like a Fernando Mendoza, as exciting as it was to watch Gardner Minshew play really well. And even Jacoby Brissett, I made this point a couple times today. Brissett had way better numbers than he gets credit for. Brissett was the 14th highest passer in yardage last year in the National Football League. He was right around, he had more passing yards than Jalen Hurts. He had more passing yards than Aaron Rodgers. And maybe those not the two guys, the quarterback position you want to be compared to, but he's Jacoby Brissett, man. Like, I mean, that's, come on. I'm tossing the guy a bone here. He wants to win. He wants to compete. I know there are contract holdouts in Arizona. I like watching Gardner Minshew, Jacoby Brissett, Fernando Mendoza play last night. And I guess to your point, Mendoza did say postgame at the podium, quote, I let my teammates down. Like, he's wearing a, just this nerdy little guy in a polo, says, I let my teammates down. And that he would, quote, on watching film, definitely right after this, I have nothing else to do tonight. It's just, this is what I love about preseason are the young guys that explode onto the NFL, Fernando Mendoza, and the old guys like Jacoby Brissett or Gardner Minshew that feel as though they have something to prove going out there and proving it. Another thing that I'm watching for this weekend would be Anthony Richardson's trade valuation and whether or not teams start looking at Anthony Richardson, who last night was 11 for 14, 145 yards with a pick. This was a prove it game. Because remember, the Colts have decided to go Daniel Jones, and Anthony Richardson's been kind of clear, like, hey, a trade wouldn't be the worst thing in the world. He did have six carries, 53 yards, and a touchdown off the field. A storyline I'm following the next 2 days of preseason would be Anthony Richardson and whether or not anybody is interested in Anthony Richardson being their quarterback or a backup option. I personally, Addy, don't need Anthony Richardson on my team.
1: What? You don't want Anthony Richardson? Can I interest you in a J.J. McCarthy? Can I interest
0: I want Tommy DeVito. I want Tommy DeVito.
1: Honestly, he kind of looked the same as Anthony Richardson last night, which is not good when you are being compared to Tommy DeVito, the backup quarterback for the New England Patriots. Yeah,
0: there's a meme.
1: Yeah. No, go ahead.
0: Where a guy is at, he's at the horse races and he's just smacking his own ass. Gone! Gone! with a little sheet of paper. Gone! That's me last night watching the Colts and the Patriots tie 13-13. 61-yard field goal goes in to tie it with a minute 15 left. I'm screaming. I'm hitting walls. I don't care about either of these teams, and it's the preseason. I just love that football's back and Tommy Cutlets is on a football field. Last night, great action in the preseason. We learned that Fernando Mendoza is good in Addy's book, great in Drake's book. And we also saw Jeremiah Love for the Arizona Cardinals take the football world by storm with his agility. Same thing, I think, as Mendoza. His numbers aren't crazy. Didn't jump off the page. It's like, oh my gosh, what a dominant performance. 11 carries, 58 yards. But he was elusive. And watching him, you just thought, uh-oh, I see it. There's something there. Couple days of preseason games on their way. It's Westwood One Sports, the Westwood One Sports app. Addy Bates produces. Laura Jimenez runs the board. What if I told you there is a man who may have kidnapped someone, and that same man just signed with the Super Bowl champions? Here's how he'll transform their defense, and not in a good way. This is the Drake Toll Show.
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0: So let me give you some quick context here. Fast timeline. Tarion Arnold is a human being. That's a name you should know for the rest of this story. Tarion Arnold, on February 1st, has an Airbnb where he thinks that $250,000 worth of stuff was stolen from it. This is the same. I mean, it's the same guy who plays for the Lions, right? He's first round draft pick, the Detroit Lions. He's a decent cornerback. He's just okay. He's a fine cornerback. He hasn't panned out the way you want a first round corner from Alabama to pan out. So on February 1st, he has $250,000 stolen from his Airbnb. By February 3rd, Arnold and his associate Bokai Hilton, awesome bad guy name, great villain name, they report this, which is 2 days later. It's kind of weird to me they reported it 2 days later. But they're like, you know what? No, we're gonna do it. We're gonna handle this ourselves. And allegedly, two co-conspirators alongside Bokai Hilton and Tarion Arnold hid inside a bedroom closet and lured via women. Also, that's the funniest part, probably the whole thing. It's not funny. It's robbery and kidnapping, but it's kind of funny. That these teenage young adult guys who Tarion Arnold thought stole $250,000 worth of stuff from him are lured into an apartment by women. Of course, classic. Oh, pretty lady. Follow them into an apartment. Then those guys are held at gunpoint, pistol whipped, and severely battered. Come to find out, allegedly, this all was live streamed to Tarion Arnold, who had helped orchestrate the deal. Bad, right? Well, in June, co-defendants came forward, took plea deals, and said, you know who did the whole thing? You know who orchestrated this? Tarion Arnold, the guy who plays for the Lions. So what happened in June? They arrest Tarion Arnold, take him to court. They got an ankle monitor on him. They got him in a green jacket. Do you know what happens to the people? You know what they put? Most people, they just get the orange jumpsuit. Tarion Arnold got the green jacket. They put him in the thing where, like, in the super coat that they give to biters in preschool. Like, Tarion Arnold might bite you. Put him in the green jacket. And now, a month and a half removed from that, guess who plays cornerback for the Seattle Seahawks? The defending champions of the National Football League. By God, if it's not Tarion Arnold. It's time on Westwood One Sports and the Westwood One Sports app. The Drake Toll Show. Addie Bates producing. Laura Jimenez running the board for our Idiots of the Day.
1: Idiot of the Day.
0: Idiot of the Day number one. Tarion Arnold's already been our idiot of the day numerous times in this show. I'm giving the idiot of the day to the Seattle Seahawks, who just signed Tarion Arnold. Can I ask you the question? The world, sentient people, 310-840-4910. You can call or text the show, 310-840-4910. I want to ask you, how good at football would a guy have to be to possibly kidnap and rob people and you to sign him on your team? Your Super Bowl winning team? Let's bring in Addie Bates. Addie, we have a case where a dude may have orchestrated a crime that is worth, and right now, he could still be facing life in prison. Not good, by the way, life in prison. And the Seattle Seahawks thought it'd be a good idea to sign him to their football team. Am I crazy for thinking that is, I don't know, bad?
2: This isn't a Josh Allen. This is not a Lamar Jackson who did this. You're like, oh my gosh, what do we do?
0: Because Josh Allen has kidnapped people on multiple occasions. We let him get away with it.
2: Like, what would we do if that happened to one of those guys, right? It's a big name. I understand he was the 24th overall pick in the 2024 NFL draft. But here's the deal. So he made 22 out of 24. Like, he started 22 games out of the 24 games that he played with the Lions. Just one interception. And who is that off of? J.J. McCarthy. I know.
0: Nine.
2: But he just played 8 games last year before he sustained a season-ending injury. So here you go. You have a guy who's going to come to your defense, who, by the way, 5th in the NFL in interceptions last year, 7th in touchdown passes allowed, and 10th in passing yards allowed. Okay, so that's that, okay? There you go. That is...
0: A good defense.
2: Yes. A defense, by the way, that held Drake May and the Patriots. Hold on, I got to do some long division here. 29 to 13. 13 points. So you're adding this guy, 1, plagued with controversy. 2, he was injured. And then 3, to a defense that's already pretty damn good. It just begs the question, what are we valuing more? Do we care about our culture? Do we care about what we do moving forward and building off of last season into this season, or do we just want to add a big name to add a, like a, I mean, I don't even know if it's a big name. Add a decent name. I don't know.
0: I didn't care about Terry and Arnold 3 months ago, you know? Terry and Arnold could have walked into the hotel lobby that I'm staying in here in, where am I this weekend?
2: Salt Lake City.
0: Mm. Could have walked to the hotel in Salt Lake City, and I wouldn't have known Terry and Arnold was there. I'd have been like, oh, hey, guy, good to see you. Have fun. I always get more towels. Nice.
2: The move just doesn't make sense to me. It would make sense, no offense to Cleveland Browns fans, but if the Browns side, I'd be like, well, that's on par. That is on par for the Browns. Like, I would understand that. They have Deshaun Watson. I'm sure they would be holding hands and singing Kumbaya. But the Seattle Seahawks, this defense is already elite. It was the best defense last season. The best defense. I don't understand why we have to go out of our way, especially at this point in the season. It is August 14th. We are at preseason games. That's where we are right now, guys. Like, it's been a minute. I'm sure if they wanted to, they could have gotten him sooner, but why couldn't they? Oh, because he's in jail. He was in jail. So we had to bail him out, free four, just like in Kansas City. And it's just, I think the risk and reward here, I think the risk is greater than the reward that they're going to see.
0: It does beg the question. Hear me out. Mm-hmm. If J.J. McCarthy kidnapped and robbed people, does he get signed somewhere else? Does he get a shot? Does he get a fair shake? Because I'm starting to think the best way to revitalize your career after a couple of years treading water in the NFL is to possibly kidnap and rob people. You're spot on. With the Seahawks were as damn good as they were defensively. Did you need this? No. If you're the Browns, this could be revolutionary for your franchise. This could be the greatest player in your franchise's history because you're the Browns. It's facetious. Myles Garrett was a Brown, you know, a year ago. What is the risk worth? Again, 310-840-4910. Why would you risk it? Why would you mix this pot for a guy who might compete for third string corner? Oh, and by the way, his next court date is October 4th. You might learn, like, hey, in 2 months, maybe the guy's really good at poker. He's great at Mafia. It's a classic bus game, NFL, MLB. Like, dude, what people forget, athletes are just big kids. They love to play games. They love Mafia. Like, maybe Terry Arnold's a great Mafia player on the bus. These guys come to love him. And then, oh no, in 2 months, your friend Terry Arnold is in federal prison for life.
2: I view him as MLB's Trevor Bauer. That's how I'm viewing him. But you know the difference is that why MLB teams don't want Trevor Bauer? I mean, he did do the strangling thing, and, you know, he did give a woman a black eye, but he was clear of those charges, whatever. It's because he's a PR nightmare, and teams don't want to deal with that, and the numbers don't equate to the baggage that he comes with. And I kind of view Terry and Arnold the same way in this situation. So I hope the Seahawks have a damn good PR team, because boy, oh boy, that is going to be a stain on this team this year, and there's going to be a spotlight on Terry and Arnold because of his history and because it's so fresh on this team who just won the Super Bowl.
0: Yeah. I don't get the move. I don't understand it. It would make more sense if the Giants were in the running for him. It would make a lot more sense if the Giants were the team that had picked him up. It's like, okay, whatever. I mean, the Giants are this kind of weird. They're in a weird PR spot in general. And for it to be the Seattle Seahawks, that you didn't need this guy. You didn't need the publicity after winning a Super Bowl of signing Terry and Arnold, who, again, I'm not kidding. I'm reading it right now. He may go to prison for life. He has eight charges. Eight of them, all eight are felonies. And if he is convicted, he may go to prison for life. You're the Seattle Seahawks. You didn't have to do that. Addy Bates produces. Laura Jimenez runs the board. Addy, are the Buffalo Bills your Super Bowl favorite? Would you pick them right now?
2: Absolutely.
0: I don't think so. I'm still a Rams guy. I'm all in on the Rams. But you know what? Let me push back on myself. Here's why the Buffalo Bills will win the AFC. Here's why it will be different this year for Josh Allen, who will finally taste supreme postseason success. That's up next. One Sports, the Westwood One Sports app. This is the Drake Toll Show.
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24: A better life with Dr. Sanjay Gupta.
25: They say consistency is key, but sometimes you just gotta switch it up. A new study out of Harvard School of Public Health found that varying your exercise routine could add years to your life. What exercise someone did didn't matter much. What did matter was that all the exercises together worked all the muscle groups in their body. Now, an added benefit to changing things up is it can help you push through the plateau effect. That's when your body gets so efficient at doing something that you actually stop getting better at it. And we know from previous research that specializing in any one sport at a young age can make someone actually more prone to injury. And as experts we talk to point out, even elite athletes switch up things with their workouts, making sure to target strength, cardio, flexibility, balance, and doing that every single week. I'm Dr. Sanjay Gupta, helping you live a better life.
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0: 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College football kicks off in 15 days. This is McElroy and Kublik in the morning.
1: You heard voiceover guys say it there. 3 weeks from today, we will actually be recapping live college football. We had live tackle football on your TV last night, NFL preseason going. Get to a little bit of that. A couple of the stars that we expected to shine look pretty good early. Some names maybe you didn't expect pretty early. But 3 weeks away from actually recapping live college football, G-Mac, it's almost here. We're getting close.
2: Very. How are you feeling about the preseason in the NFL so far?
1: Oh, learning so much.
2: Did you enjoy it?
1: I don't even know what that question means, to be honest with you.
2: I didn't watch any of it last
1: night. I watched a good bit. The Steelers game was on NFL Network, so I watched that. Steelers-Packers. Packers didn't look great, but Will Howard did. Drew Aller goes for 153. I think he was 10 of 13.
2: Ooh.
1: Jeremiah Love looked good last night. No, would not say that. No, I'm not going to go that far.
2: Come on.
1: Mendoza threw a touchdown pass last night to Jack Besh. So some familiar names there. Yeah, I like watching NFL preseason. I'm weird like that.
2: I didn't watch it. I was in Atlanta speaking to a group of high school kids in Villa Rica. So I was over there. I didn't even think about it being Thursday.
1: Home of Tavares Pounds.
2: Ah, it was a great night, great event, but I didn't even think about it being Thursday. This week has been so insane with multiple trips to Atlanta, trip to Memphis. Like, I'm so glad to be, we're full steam ahead now. Like, it's just us and the college football season after last night. Nothing to deviate us off the task at hand. So, back in a good spot. So, I didn't get to watch any of it. I'm just kind of bummed because I do enjoy watching the first preseason game. That's when I feel like a lot of the guys, you still get some of the starters. They're playing a little bit. Maybe you'll get a little bit next week as well. But the first taste for these guys, like who's wet in the bed, who's playing pretty well, who looks composed. Because that first one's a scary one. I'm going to be honest with you. It's tough to play well in that first preseason game.
1: Absolutely. All right, so we'll talk some college football today. Alabama scrimmaging yesterday. Explosive plays for Keelan Russell, I think a part of the conversation. The defensive line going to be a part of the conversation, Greg. The tight end room going to be a part of the conversation. I don't think there's any big surprise. There was no E.J. Carroll here, E.J. Crowell here, so you're not going to really get a better or worse idea of what he's going to be as far as helping the team at running back this year. A.K. Deere apparently left with some sort of an injury, but anything else that you should leave with if you're an Alabama fan, narrative-wise, coming out of the scrimmage yesterday?
2: Outside of the frustrations of Crowell not being available again, another running back injury, and by all accounts, A.K. Deere was having a really nice day. There's some speculation as to it's some lower leg injury. I don't know if that means knee. I don't know if that means ankle. I have no clue. Hopefully, we'll get an update on him. We've been telling you for 6 months that Trayshawn Brown might end up ultimately being a really impactful player in this offense. In an offense that is desperate to find some juice at running back, find some explosive plays at running back, sounds like he's a guy that might even be ahead of Crowell at this point. Like, it wouldn't shock me at all if he was. If you already have a thumper in Daniel Hill and you need juice, well, Trayshawn Brown might be able to deliver that. And his availability, I mean, he's been there. Crowell hasn't played a lick hardly since he's been there. So maybe it's going to be Trayshawn Brown, who ironically was a three-star, but I was told three-stars can't play. But moving on beyond that, they love this guy. It sounds like he's going to be really good. Other than that, D-line, you keep hearing so much about them. A lot of people, it's strange, though, because I don't know about you. Like, when the D-line shines, you start to think, oh man, the D-line's going to be great, or do you think the offensive line's a struggle bus? Which one are you on that?
1: I don't like hearing that the defensive line is great in practice, ever. Because I think that usually does mean something's going bad with the offensive line. Now, you have scenarios where some of the Alabama D-lines we've seen in the past, and let's say some of the Georgia D-lines we've seen in the past, it probably doesn't matter. You could still have a really good offensive line, and D-line's probably winning a lot of those practices.
2: Yes.
1: So I'm usually with you that when I hear about a defensive line having a great day in practice, I usually lose confidence in the offensive line. And this is the juggling act of all of this. Like Damian and I were texting yesterday about, you know, Terry Bussey at Texas A&M. So the third big-time clip we've seen of him in this spring or this fall camp, and he's mossing guys. Like he's going up and getting the football. He's 5'9". I don't need a 5'9 wide receiver being able to go up and make contested catches against my DB on a consistent basis.
2: Whoa.
1: I've lost some confidence in the A&M secondary. Sorry.
2: Look how 5-star, though.
1: Okay, great. Like run fast, but be 5 yards past my secondary and utilize your speed. I don't need to see a 5'9 wide receiver who's going up and attacking my DBs and consistently making catches on them.
2: But like look how 5-star.
1: Cam Coleman, one-handed catch again in practice yesterday with nobody around him. Congrats.
2: Look how.
1: Big.
2: And?
1: Transfer.
2: And portal. And 5-star.
1: It's over with Cam Coleman. He's the best receiver of all time. I mean, the people that are peeing their pants with him in fall camp, like, forget it. He's going to catch 1,000 balls this year.
2: I can't believe Auburn let him walk.
1: I feel sorry for Ryan Wingo. He's not going to get a target.
2: I just can't believe Auburn let him walk.
1: Hey, guys, we get it. He's got talent. Y'all don't think he had talent last year? He made one-handed catches last year.
2: No.
1: Most of them in a game they lost.
2: Come on. Let's not get carried away here.
1: We're carried away. That's what I'm saying. It's like we are carried away. Terry Bussey and Cam Coleman are going to both be in New York. It's going to be a really hard decision for the Heisman Trophy.
2: And?
1: Flip a coin.
2: Trevor Goosby.
1: Haven't heard much about him.
2: I had a guy text me and say, hey, have you heard anything about Trevor Goosby? I'm like, yeah, that he's playing.
1: I had a guy that we both trust text me yesterday and said, hey, I went back and watched the film from last year. What are people talking about? I'm like, hey, welcome to the club. There's a couple of us that have been saying that.
2: We've been around that party.
1: But for Alabama, it is also good news. If this defensive line's going, Greg, this defense got a chance to be special.
2: It's like special. Like, in all seriousness, and by the way, it's not that uncommon for the defense to be ahead of the offense in scrimmage number one. That is not uncommon. So don't lose your mind. Don't wet the bed. It's going to be fine. It is absolutely, totally, 100% understandable for the defense because it's simple. It takes one guy to make a play on defense. For an offensive play to be successful, you need like 8 out of 11 to be doing a perfect job. At least 8 out of 11. Probably more like 9 out of 11. And to run the ball, it needs to be 11 out of 11. So I wouldn't worry too much about it. For a defense to be ahead of the offense at this point, it's not that uncommon. It also is not that uncommon if you look at the quarterbacks, say, oh, well, a couple picks early. Yeah, because they're trying to win the job. I mean, it is really, really difficult not to press in what you know is going to be a very important part of the evaluation process. You're likely going to press. You're probably going to do too much, try to do too much there in the first scrimmage, and it led to early mistakes. So I wouldn't worry too much about that spot. I maintain the feeling that everybody's, the quarterback position is still going to be a good one for the Tide. And a lot of people are kind of wetting their pants about Keelan Russell's mobility. That's a great, great, great thing to have for sure. No doubt about it. But like, guys, there's so much more to the evaluation process. Like his flashiness is appealing for sure. But I don't know if you need to necessarily jump to conclusions too early because he made a couple plays on the move. You know what I'm saying? So yep. I just proceed with caution, continue to evaluate, and just don't forget about Austin Mack is all I'm saying. Like the obsession with Keelan Russell is amazing. I hope he's amazing. I hope he lives up to every expectation. That'd be phenomenal. But Austin Mack is very well liked by the staff. And frankly, if you talk to people inside the building, Austin Mack was far more consistent in the first 10 practices or however many they've had of fall camp. So there's a lot going on here, but just don't jump to conclusions. See where it goes. Support whoever it is, and we'll see what happens a week from now.
1: What should fans try to listen for when evaluating a quarterback competition in fall camp? What things do you want to hear about a certain guy or the other? Maybe reading between some of the lines. It's not necessarily just at Kalen DeBoer. But as we just referenced with defensive line versus offensive line, things of that nature, what you should really take away from it, what are some things that you should want to hear about a quarterback competition for your team?
2: Translation, when a coach says a guy's consistent and or a group is consistent, they're playing really well. True or false?
1: It's important.
2: But like that's the number one thing that you can get, the number one, I guess, feather in your cap that you can get is, oh, he's consistent. Like, we know what we're going to get. That's a pretty big deal, right?
1: Yeah, and I don't think a lot of people would take that as, I guess, opinion-changing commentary.
2: No, but that's a big deal. Like, in sports world, man, they've been really consistent. They're not usually going to say that if they've been consistently bad. Like, they're saying, oh, he's been really consistent. That means he's playing really well. He's in control. So I think when I hear that, when they describe the defensive line, man, that's been a really consistent group all fall camp. Good thing or bad thing?
1: Good thing.
2: Probably really good thing, right?
1: Great thing, yeah.
2: Yeah. So I think being described as quote-unquote consistent is very important. So
1: a lot of this comes down, too, to what we've talked about with the needs of the offense.
2: How about the needs of the team?
1: Yeah, that too. But Keelan Russell might be more explosive.
2: He
1: might be able to get outside the pocket, make a play here and there. However, who operates the offense in a more efficient manner?
2: I don't think anyone's denying that Keelan Russell's more explosive. He's probably more dynamic. We've been saying that from the get-go. He's a more dynamic player than Austin Mack, which is why people are enamored with him. He's dynamic. Super dynamic. Which is awesome. That's great. You know who's also dynamic? Jalen Milroe. Guy was a roller coaster, though. You know what I mean? I'm not saying that that's what Keelan is. I don't think Keelan is that. I'm just saying, like, being dynamic does not necessarily mean to you being a flawless player. Like, there are still things that maybe Keelan needs to learn or needs to continue

0: picks against Texas, picks against Bama in the playoff, which was inexcusable. Like a pick, I think, against Ole Miss. I can't remember exactly what it was, but like a couple mistakes against Ole Miss. Like, he put them in harmful situations. Super dynamic, but put them in harmful situations. So the boring quarterback with an elite defense might be the best recipe for you to actually win big games. True or false?
1: True. Operate the offense is what we say here. There is no game manager on this show. It's operate the offense. And there are guys who can do that. We've talked about scenarios going into the season. For example, an Aaron Filo. Florida might just need a point guard. Operate the offense. Make the right reads. Make the right decisions. You can do that. Let your playmakers make plays. And then, like you said, if you got a good defense and you can cut the game from a possession standpoint in your favor, maybe being able to run the football, you don't need to be able to do that. Some of those other things aren't as – you don't need those as much. And I think we get away from that sometimes because we are a highlight reel society now.
0: Totally.
1: It's just what we are. And so when you see a guy – when we see Anthony Richardson jump over a guy and then run past the DB and then bowl over a linebacker, he should immediately be your starter. Probably why Dan Mullen got so pissed off when I asked him after that game against FAU, is there any quarterback competition? Which, it's not like Emory Jones is that far ahead of everything, so maybe I was right on that one. However, he was, I think, probably going where we were going. Like, no, I need a guy to run my offense.
0: Yeah.
1: We got weapons everywhere. We got a good defense. I just need a guy to operate the offense, make the right decision, make the right reads, get the ball where it needs to go, and everything will be okay. And if we're not saying Keelan Russell won't be able to do that.
0: 100%.
1: But it's just a matter of who can do it to a higher percentage at a higher rate may give your team the best chance to be successful.
0: And what was the word they've used to describe Austin Mack all throughout fall camp?
1: Consistent.
0: Ooh. Whoever does it consistently. It's amazing how that works. The other thing that I'd say about this too, the reason why we're preparing you for the possibility of Austin, and Keelan Russell might very well go and win the job, and he could continue to elevate in the next, like, I don't think anyone denies his ceiling's outrageous. Like, we could fast forward 8 days, and he could be named the guy because he has a tremendous next week. That is absolutely 100% on the table. That is 100% possible. What scares me and what frustrates me, frankly, is the vocal part of the fan base that is already declared. That declared, actually, the second Keelan Russell signed his letter of intent. The group that said, oh, there was a handful of people that wanted Keelan Russell last year instead of Ty Simpson.
1: 100%.
0: Like, a lot, actually. Like, oh, I don't understand. This Ty guy, like, we don't need him. Like, we need to go young. Like, let's go, especially after Florida State last year. It's like, Ty's not the answer. He ain't it.
1: Build for the future.
0: Put in Keelan. That's your first game. Ty ends up being a first-round pick and plus a tremendous year. So, like, there's a lot of people that I think want to be proven right on this deal, which I'm totally good with. I understand that. But I'm just saying, if Austin Mack is named the starting quarterback, that's an if, operative word there. If he's named the starting quarterback a week from today or 2 weeks from today or at some point in the season, whenever that day may come, if there is, like, a collective sigh of disappointment within the fan base, you think that's good for the team?
1: Probably not.
0: Probably not, right?
1: But hopefully the team's not listening to that noise.
0: They might not, but you're going to feel it based on the questions that get asked when you're having to do media. You're going to feel it. The teams are not actively scrolling through Bama Online message boards. I don't think that's happening. Maybe it is.
1: Hope not.
0: I would like to think not.
1: All right, we'll hear from Kalen DeBoer on the other side, his thoughts on the scrimmage, position groups that he pointed out yesterday. It is going to be the hottest weekend of the year. 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It is hard to stop a Trane. What did Kalen DeBoer like about yesterday's scrimmage in Tuscaloosa?
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16: Zach Nagy will join the show at 8:20. We'll talk LSU. Not only fall camp, but we got to talk about this Jaden Daniels situation. Mind-numbing what is happening with all that. We'll discuss it. Later in the show, Chris Plank gives us some updates on some Oklahoma injuries in fall camp as well. That's coming up at 9 o'clock this morning. We'll continue talking Alabama spring from yesterday, scrimmage, Crimson Tide on the field, thoughts on that, things that we've heard, and we'll hear from Kalen DeBoer here in just a moment. First, Greg, if folks are maybe looking to move their kids to Tuscaloosa for school, who should they call?
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16: All right, Kalen DeBoer yesterday, just first, his overall assessment from the Crimson Tide scrimmage.
18: Yeah, it was good to get the guys a lot of reps. Defense did a nice job coming out, setting the tone. Could execute a little bit better offensively, but led to a couple of takeaways. And that's always great to see because they were advantageous. You guys making plays. Love to see that. And then the offense did a nice job of just slowly responding. Coming back, and as the scrimmage went on, became very balanced. So just great learning moments. We always want to take that from any practice, but a scrimmage is about as game-like as we're going to get. So a lot to learn from, and I know our guys are going to keep working. So,
16: can you play the first sentence of that again, please, John?
18: Yeah, it's good to get the guys a lot of reps. Defense did a nice job coming out, setting the tone.
16: No, a little further, if you don't mind.
18: It was good to get the guys a lot of reps. Defense did a nice job coming out, setting the tone. Could execute a little bit better offensively.
16: There you go. That's what we talked about, Greg. Consistency. Could have executed a little bit better on offense. So that may have included a couple of explosive plays, may have included somebody getting behind the defense, but I think what you hear Kalen DeBoer saying right there is that's great and all, but we want somebody to be able to manage thirds downs. We want somebody to know when to throw the ball away. We want to avoid a tip pass that leads to an interception because somebody else may have been open. We don't need to take that risk. No. That's what that says to me right there.
17: 100%. Yeah, especially tip pass, interception to the house. I mean, whatever it might be. Could have been caught. Who knows? Either way, all that's true. There is one thing that I keep hearing about in the offense, though, is that Ryan Coleman-Williams is looking a lot like its old self. I've heard that from multiple people. A lot of people very bullish on what he's done this offseason to kind of get back to the basics. And it sounds like you might have a version of Ryan Coleman-Williams that we hadn't seen maybe since Georgia 2 years ago. So that to me is one really positive sign, because it sounds like he's balling. Have you heard something similar?
16: I've heard that he's looked good. Yes. Yeah. And that would be great news for Alabama, because the different things you're going to be able to do with him on offense can open up a lot of other things and make life easy in a lot of different ways. Kalen DeBoer on those quarterbacks that were throwing footballs to Ryan Coleman-Williams yesterday.
18: As the scrimmage went on, they both got better. Both had their moments early where they could have executed better. They could use some help from some guys once in a while. They're not going to be perfect all the time. Operationally, I just think, again, it's them running the show, but everyone doing their part. And so the slow start really wasn't about one player, one position group, but both of them really, as the scrimmage went along, got in their rhythm. And so the challenge to them now will just be starting faster every single time we have these game-like scrimmages and practices coming out and setting the tone themselves.
16: What do you think is usually happening for a quarterback who starts slow, as Kalen DeBoer is referencing there? You're just trying to force things, press a little bit?
17: Yeah, you press a little bit, maybe try to do a little too much. I think things slow down naturally as the game goes along or as a practice goes along. So when you're coming out and maybe the feet are to the fire, it's moving maybe a little too fast, not getting your feet where they need to be, not getting back. It's not different than bogeying the first hole. How many of us have bogeyed the first hole? Are you kidding me? Like, same thing. I mean, football is the exact same as any other sport. Like, to me, it's harder to play well on the first series than it is to play on the eighth series in the middle of third quarter. So it's not that uncommon. It's pretty standard, actually.
16: Kalen DeBoer also on some injury updates. A.K. Deer, E.J. Crowell.
18: E.J. did not scrimmage today. He'll be out for a few practices here. He won't miss any games down the road. So he did not practice today. A.K. did suffer an injury. He actually was having a nice scrimmage, scored a touchdown. We'll evaluate him and figure out what the severity of that. So that was unfortunate, because he was having a real nice scrimmage there with the touches he got. And so that's kind of the status on those two.
16: Also, Kalen DeBoer yesterday on what he saw from the offensive line, which we have heard good things about so far through fall camp, not necessarily including yesterday.
18: I mean, our defensive line does a nice job. You know, the way that they play physically, and there's moments where there's just matchups every single program in the country is going to have an issue with. And so there are times where that pops up. I thought, you know, pass protection. This has been a really good week. You can see every practice. They're understanding their assignments. They're working together. The communication is there. Run game wise, I feel like it improved as well. There are some plays early where it's really not their fault. It might look like it, but it's not. And, today's scrimmage, that's just something we got to clean up again, getting numbers right and things like that. So it's been a steady improvement. That's what we expect, and that's what we got to have. So I like the direction it's going. There's been, for the most part, with the ones, a consistency with who's in the rotation, who's getting the snaps, and that's really important. So our twos certainly, you know, got to find the rhythm. There's less continuity there. We've got some young guys that are taking a lot of snaps.
16: You're going to divide the reps with the twos and threes probably more so than ones and twos if you have a good idea who your ones are. Therefore, you lose a little bit of that chemistry continuity with those guys that are going to be there. Also, I did not like hearing, the thing that stuck out to me most there, Greg, was when he referenced D-line being a little more physical early in that quote. That's what would be a little bit alarming to me. That sounds like you got your fanny whipped multiple times. And when he mentioned it with one-on-one reps, I don't like hearing that either. It's going to happen. And by the way, you want your D-line to win some reps.
17: For sure.
16: But maybe a little bit of a step backwards for that Alabama offensive line yesterday.
17: Perhaps. But also, I mean, you heard Kellen DeBoer say, quote unquote, that D-line could be a problem for just about anybody in the country. That's what he said, right? He said
16: sounded
17: that
16: like
17: verbatim.
16: It.
17: So
16: yep.
17: I don't think he's necessarily blowing smoke. Maybe they just have that much faith, that much excitement about what's coming along the D-line, which is amazing. I think it's kind of amazing, but we'll see. Because I didn't forecast their D-line being a completely different team group, if you want to be completely honest. Cole, did you?
16: No, because we've watched them, and what we saw from those guys, and we've shared it here on the show before, listen, we just tell you what we see. And there are some people that are going to forecast, that are going to guess. Like there's a great tweet coming into the show that I want to get to on the other side about the quarterbacks. And I think it's the explanation for it is very simple, and we'll discuss it on the other side. But when we went and watched a couple of these guys, like Bingley Jones did some nice things at State, not dominant by any stretch of the imagination. But I had to call multiple people on Terrence Green after I watched about 15 plays and say, what am I supposed to be watching here? Because it doesn't look good. I have not been impressed with anything I've seen yet, other than how he looks in pads. Devin Tompkins, I think, is a little bit of a different story from USC because I don't think he has a real home. And that's okay. I think he's going to be useful. I think he'll give you versatility. But 6'5", 290, that's a little long to be. I mean, you got to be like a freaking Javon Kinlaw type monster to make that work. That's hard.
17: Very.
16: Because that's not super bulky, but that's really long. Like, I would love to see, I mean, you got to be like a Richard Seymour type animal to be able to make that work inside.
17: For sure.
16: You don't see a lot of 6'5", slender, long, you know, 72-inch wingspan playing D-tackle.
17: No.
16: Would love to have it. Remove those passing windows for us. Knock some passes down. It's great. But leverage is tough in there when that's the case. He's kind of your old-school 4-3 defensive end in my mind. But he played outside, played inside for USC. I think he can be a good player with different length, different style body. But to your point, in no way, shape, form, or fashion did he wow on a consistent basis at Southern California.
17: Absolutely not. And so, honestly, I was pretty underwhelmed by him. I mean, granted, I watched the Iowa game. That was the one I wanted to watch. It's like, all right, I'm going to watch
16: tough
17: this
16: one against that group.
17: That's what I mean. Like, how do you do against the best? Like, the goal is to win titles and compete at the top of the college football world. Like, if that's the best O-line, I want to see how you played against them. I didn't think it went well. So that was what I was a little concerned about, but it sounds like he's done a pretty good job.
16: We'll hear from Kalen DeBoer on what position group he thought had the best scrimmage and talk a little more Alabama quarterbacks. An interesting thought coming in from one of our listeners that I want to get to. We'll do that next. You can be a part of the show. 205-834-9450. Text or call in there. You can also tweet in at Mackie.
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16: All right, welcome back in. McElroy and Kublik in the morning, 7:34, Friday, August 14th, right here on Jocks. Phone lines open, 205-834-9450. Can text into the show as well. Talk Alabama quarterback battles, talk Alabama scrimmage, and then we'll get into other SEC football. Zach Nagy with us at 8:20, talk LSU. Chris Plank at 9 to talk Oklahoma. Before we get into which position group Kalen DeBoer thought had the best scrimmage, Greg, tell our listeners about Polar Bear Services.
17: Wes and the guys have come to my house for a while. Polar Bear Services always delivers a great experience to me. Always appreciate what I get the second they come in, walk in the door. They've helped me with plumbing. They've helped me with electrical. They always help me with the HVAC system. So I just love knowing I have great peace of mind. I only have one phone number to call. If something's going wrong in the house, the first place I call is the home services, man. They can do so many things around my house. So remember, if you have a problem with your electrical, plumbing, heat, or air, just pick up the phone and call the Bear. It's 205-497-BEAR. It's 497-BEAR. I want to go back to something that you and I talked about in the break. There was a tweet in the show, right?
16: Yeah, here.
17: I'll
16: read the tweet for you. It's from Scott McCollum. We appreciate listening to the show. He tweets in, at Mac and Cube, NFL scouts say differently, and it's Russell, and it ain't close.
17: If it ain't close, why is it a competition? It ain't close. Well, apparently it is.
16: Well, here's the thing. I think the perfect response to that is, for NFL scouts, I could absolutely see where it isn't, because we talk about this all the time when the draft comes around, Greg. What is the NFL drafting?
17: Upside.
16: Potential. Upside. Ceiling. Possibilities. How many quarterbacks in the last 5 years? We just mentioned Anthony Richardson. Great example. What did he go, five?
17: Three.
16: Three.
17: Yeah. How'd that work?
16: Did he have a really nice, consistent career as a starting quarterback at Florida?
17: No.
16: Don't
17: did
16: think
17: he get,
16: so.
17: Did he start in front of Emory Jones early?
16: He hit the roof of the indoor facility, though, in his pro day.
17: But did he start in front of Emory Jones early?
16: No.
17: Ooh. Amazing. And Emory Jones ain't Austin Mack, home skillet.
16: But I will just say, from an NFL scout's perspective, I can absolutely see that, where they would be more enamored with what they've seen from Keelan Russell versus what they've seen with Austin Mack. Keep in mind, however, we've seen very little of both. So if you have a small sample size of something.
17: Yes. Upside.
16: You have to go upside. You have to do a little bit of guesswork. And all you're day. Probably going to take the guy. It's a little more twitchy, a little more athletic, maybe throws the ball a little further, that has all those extra tools. Because if Greg and I are entering a competition and you've seen us both throw, both run, both jump,
17: yeah,
16: and Greg is more efficient at all of those than I am, change of direction, yet none of us have played, I'm probably going to guess that Greg's going to be the better player.
17: That's why they do those tests.
16: Feels like sort of common sense. So from an NFL scout's perspective, it might not be close. But that has very little to do with winning college football games today, right this second.
17: Mm-hmm.
16: Stetson Bennett won a national championship at Georgia. I'd be willing to bet they had multiple guys with better tools, including one that transferred in from Wake Forest that didn't even stay on the team.
17: Correct.
16: While he was the starting quarterback at Georgia.
17: Yes. And another that started after Stetson Bennett.
16: And another that went to Rice and got beat out again.
17: Too soon. I don't even think he had great tools. That was the main thing. Like, everybody looked at JT Daniels and thought, oh, this guy's... I was like, dude, he's really not that good. I don't understand. Like, he didn't... Like, I can understand being enamored with the tools of the guy, for sure. But
16: a similar situation in that, look how five-star, everyone kept asking, when's the JT Daniels time? When's the JT Daniels time?
17: It's all that mattered. Meanwhile, we have, I mean, I don't blame any NFL scout for leaning upside. I don't at all. I don't blame any fan for leaning upside, for sure. But I also think that last year was a pretty good example of a guy that was solid as can be, steady as can be, played his way into the first round, and had a pretty dang good skill set from the pocket. So I'm just saying, it's not necessarily decided. I'm also saying that if there is this collective sigh the second they announce a guy that's not named Keelan Russell potentially, and all of a sudden Austin Mack goes out there against Florida State and throws a pick, and he gets booed in the second quarter, that's going to be a huge problem. I'm just telling you. If that happens, I'm not saying it will. I'm not saying it won't. I'm just saying that's going to be a huge problem.
16: Scott was nice enough to tag a story for us as well, in which it's titled at Yahoo Sports, Alabama Football News, analyst highlights Kalen DeBoer reason Keelan Russell has edge in quarterback battle. The reasons given by our friend Bud Elliott were, and I need to go back and do some homework on this because I'm going to be honest with you. I have not looked at it from this perspective. Quote, if you look at DeBoer history as an OCHC, offensive coordinator head coach, his quarterback has run for 1,000 yards or been the leading rusher more than half the time. Said he'd be surprised if Mac wins the job, despite Mac making this competition fiery. The Jalen Milroe season at Alabama is referenced, and I'll just say this. Greg can go further with it. I would not use that as a litmus test for this offense anywhere. That is not the blueprint that I would take. A guy who was freelancing, who did not know the snap count on a consistent basis, and I'll stop there. Would you agree that that wouldn't be the one that you would put your stamp of approval on for how that offense is supposed to look?
17: I think if it were up to Kalen, I'm not so sure Jalen would have been the starter that year. You know what I mean? I think if you look at everything in his history, a precision passer from the pocket is how he would ideally like to operate. That ain't Jalen. So yeah, having mobility is awesome. It's great to have. It's really fun. Huge, huge, huge advantage to being able to create numbers in the quarterback run game. But I think if you just look back over the course of time, that ain't been Kalen DeBoer's offense. So citing the Jalen Milroe transition year is a hard one to point to.
16: In 2019 at Indiana, Stevie Scott led the team in rushing with 845 yards.
17: Running back.
16: Mike Penix had 119 yards.
17: Whoa. Hang on a second. Come on. 119?
16: Mike Penix has never been a scrambler.
17: Well, he was early in his career.
16: And well, then the he next had, like, year, he had 25 ACLs. Rushing yards. So, I mean, this is maybe sacks included. I don't have the net rushing yards.
17: Yeah.
16: But he's not even top three. Peyton Ramsey had more rushing yards than he did at quarterback.
17: Don't you say that.
16: That year.
17: That is harsh.
16: Okay, so.
17: He got hurt, though. Like, it's hard to keep
16: it's fine,
17: up. Like,
16: but he didn't lead the team in rushing in 20 when Kalen wasn't there anymore. So, all right, so.
17: Let's you see go. A guy that has an interest in recruiting is pushing a recruiting agenda.
16: Well, let's just go to Washington. 2022, Tuilapapa led the team in rushing with 887 yards.
17: No, he's a quarterback.
16: 2023, Dylan Johnson led the team in rushing with 1,195.
17: Not a quarterback.
16: Mike Penix had 35 carries for 8 yards.
17: Whoa, dude.
16: I don't see this, so I'm sorry.
17: No, go back to Fresno.
16: Do we need to go to Fresno?
17: Jake Haner was.
16: I know Jake Haner didn't have more rushing yards than Ronnie Rivers. I don't even have to look at numbers.
17: No,
16: it's not even close.
17: No, you need to prove it.
16: Okay, rushing, that would have been what year? 21?
17: Yeah, 21.
16: Ronnie Rivers, 788 yards. Jordan Mims, 710 yards. I don't even have Jake Haner on the rushing list. He had 5 yards rushing, Jake Haner. Okay, so 22 must have been Haner's breakout year as a runner. Jordan Mims, 1,370 yards, a tailback. Malik Sherrod had 428, a tailback. Elijah Gilliam had 101, a tailback.
17: That's also...
16: I'm sorry, Haner was gone that year. It was Logan Fife, so we need to go to 20. Ronnie Rivers had 507. Jordan Mims had 145. Jake Haner had 57 carries for 18 yards.
17: Stop.
16: Conversation over.
17: He was toting that thing.
16: We'll be back with more next.
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12: There were some good plays where we, yards after catch, you know, I thought the running backs were, chewing up some yards there and got better as the scrimmage went along. So I think our D-line's just been really consistent, and I don't want to take that for granted, so I should
17: mention
12: that. Don't
17: say consistent. Don't do it.
12: I have an expectation for them, and I think that they've done a nice job. So I thought the tight ends as the scrimmage went along got better. Guys, in every snap that we take, it matters, especially with the younger guys across the board on our football team.
17: They don't say consistent. You can't say it. Consistent, in Kalen DeBoer's language, consistent is like the ultimate. As we've gotten to know him really well.
16: Yep.
17: I think consistent is Kalen's like, I really like this group. That might be his number one.
16: You said it earlier in the show, though. It's the ultimate compliment from almost any coach.
17: It is, but no, I think coach it really wants, is for him.
16: What? No coach wants 180-yard reception and four drops in a scrimmage.
17: It looks
16: every
17: good.
16: Coach wants five targets, five catches for 60 yards.
17: Yeah.
16: Every single coach. No coach wants one pancake and four whiffs in pass protection. Every coach wants you to struggle your rear end off to make sure no one touches your quarterback, no matter how it looks.
17: Yes.
16: Doesn't matter if you opened your hips too early, if you missed your punch. You know what? He didn't get to our QB. Good. Win. You were consistent in not allowing him to touch our quarterback. You were consistent in catching the football.
17: Yes.
16: You know what? We didn't dominate in yards after catch today, but we caught the ball.
17: That's helpful.
16: We'll take it. Our running backs were consistent. Did they break a 60-yard run? No, but we had no TFLs, and they didn't put the ball on the ground. And we went to the right guy in pass protection every time. Like, you, every coach wants those things. But you know what they're not? Cool to talk about. Fun to talk about. You know how many headlines it makes to talk about a receiver going 5 for 5 on targets, but only for 45 yards and no touchdowns? Zero. Nobody's clicking that. No one's calling in our show talking about it. No one's tweeting about it. They don't care.
17: Nah.
16: Consistency is the ultimate, like you said. That is the ultimate term of endearment right now in football. And honestly, in the season, too. It is.
17: What's the best ability besides availability?
16: I would say consistency.
17: No. Predictability.
16: Well, not if you're an offensive coordinator and you're going against drawing things up against
17: fair
16: defense.
17: Enough. But yeah. At least I know I can predict that you will call a play. Whether it's successful or not is beside the point. But you will, in fact, call a play. Availability is number one. You have to be available, which takes me back to the Crowell things. Like, is this starting to become a problem? Like, that just, I'm not saying not signaling an alarm, but it's like, man, we need this guy to play. Like, we need to see him out there. Availability is number one. Predictability is number two. Predictable production. You might be limited in some aspects, and maybe the left guard for, like, I'm not saying Mal Waldrop or any of these guys are, or William Sanders, any of these guys. I'm not saying they are. Let's just hypothetically say the left guard's a problem. All right, well, I got issues at left guard, Cole. What can we do to coach around him? Like, that's the key. Like, what can we do to make sure that his his less than stellar performance does not get us beat. So I can coach around him. So I need to know what I'm going to get from you. That's why I think consistency from a coaching standpoint is the ultimate indicator. That's why Jalen Milroe drove me nuts and drove, I think, a lot of people nuts. Because it's like, he could be Michael Vick one game and he could look like Marcus Vick another game. It was like, what is going on here?
3: Wow. Hold on a second.
17: Marcus Vick had tools, dude.
3: Yeah.
17: But he wasn't Michael.
4: That is true.
3: He did not have consistency. Well, he did have consistency, just not
17: consistency, consistently inconsistent. But it's like, oh my gosh, it's Michael 2.0, and then he'd play and be like, oh no, that's, you know what I mean? Like it was just a roller coaster.
3: Sean White 2.0.
4: Yeah. Oh boy.
17: Sean White from Auburn. It's got a brand. All right, hang on. Let's finish this up. If I know what I'm going to get for you each and every week, I can put together a game plan that can either hide you or put you in a position where I know you can help us. You know what I mean? So yes. I think just consistency is a really, really important thing for coaches.
3: Brandon in Georgia is on the Higginbotham Hotline. Wants to chime in. Welcome in, Brandon.
13: Well, gentlemen, I'm looking at all these people talking about offensive line in Alabama and how Kalen DeBoer wants something different. He doesn't want 380-pound guys, and I don't even know if they know what they're talking about half the time. But I look at, like, who Greg played behind. He had Carpenter, Mike Johnson, William Vlahos, Barrett Jones, and DJ Fluker.
17: Fluker, those were necessary. Not the championship year. Fluker was there the following year.
13: Okay, yeah. Well, I don't know how athletic those dudes were, but I know they'd grab you and they'd knock you 5 yards and they put holes you could drive a truck through, and Mark Ingram ran through all of them. So when I'm looking for offensive linemen, I'm looking for beastie guys that can manhandle another guy and know what they're doing.
17: That sounds great.
3: Greg basically had a character from Super Mario Brothers playing center. Like, he had Toad from Super Mario Brothers playing center.
17: Don't you dare.
3: But he was a great college football player. And you take him over the biggest body center you've seen in your life.
17: Hang on a second.
3: Because he could play.
17: Just because my center was 5'10", 3'10", doesn't he need to be taking shots at my guy?
3: There's no shots. It's actually a compliment.
17: Okay, you better.
3: That physically,
17: better be
3: you're limited. You called,
17: you called him a Super Mario Brothers character.
3: Super Mario Brothers.
17: No, he was like, I don't know. What's the other guy? He's like Wario.
4: Wow. I don't know if that's better or worse.
17: No, it's better.
3: I don't know. He's considered a short character, but nonetheless.
17: He just seems like barrel-chested. Like, Wario seems
3: I was
17: going
3: to give him Mario for a minute.
17: No, Mario's too small. But in
3: you
17: all
3: have to go to, like, right, you have to, go you to Super really, Mario 3, I think, when they actually changed the physical capabilities of the characters.
17: I think it's hilarious when people are like, I just want road graders. Cool, we had one at left tackle last year. It was a disaster. You look at how did that gigantic offensive line that we talked about in 24, Coach Saban's last year, remind you? Remember what we said all offseason? Oh, look how big. The genesis of look how big. We averaged 360 across the board, however, whatever it was.
3: Let me stop you there.
17: Yeah.
3: When we first fell in love with Kalen DeBoer, it was at Fresno. And this is your quote, not mine, about the Fresno State offensive line. These dudes all have future bar bouncer written all over
17: them. If they wanted to go that direction.
3: Correct.
17: Yes.
3: And it was because they were all could take up an entire doorway when they stood there. And were just mean, nasty, and got after it the way you're supposed to play the game. Washington, a bunch of tall, slender dudes who body fat probably much lower than a lot of the lines he's coached. I don't think Ryan Grubb or Kalen DeBoer, if you sat him here and gave him truth serum, would tell you, oh, I have to have a super lean offensive line.
17: No.
3: I want a big fit. You know what those guys want? The best five offensive linemen they can get.
17: Guys that have an edge.
3: I don't care if he's tall, short, fat, skinny, stumpy, twitchy. Can he block people? Literally.
17: Simple. Yes.
3: And that goes for Brent Key, Bill Beatenbo. Like, this whole, I have a type of, this ain't dating.
17: Oh, au contraire.
3: This whole, like, I have a type of offensive lineman thing that started floating around. The only type of offensive lineman coaches want are the ones that can get people blocked. That's it.
17: You don't say.
4: So you're saying you want to get around. You don't want just one thing.
17: I'd rather, you know, instead of 6'6".
3: Versatility is welcomed.
17: Instead of 6'6", 330, I want 6'6", 305 because I wanted to be a little lighter.
3: No, I never heard anyone say that.
17: How dumb is that?
3: Now, the dating part, maybe.
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18: The Seattle Seahawks have shaken up their secondary by landing former first-round cornerback Terrion Arnold on a one-year deal. Arnold hit the open market after being released by the Lions following his June arrest, drawing interest from multiple teams, but he may have kidnapped and robbed people with legal battles looming. I guess he's a member of the defending Super Bowl champions. I'm Drake Toll.
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0: 40, 15 days. This is McElroy and Kubelik in the morning.
1: If we could just air the commercial breaks, I think the show would be much more entertaining.
2: I think the show has taken years off my life. It's a worthwhile sacrifice, but I am literally going to die younger because of some of the frustration I get in this show.
1: Luis Diarmid has a great tweet into the show right now. At Mac and Cube, how many humans exist in the U.S. that can play left tackle at an elite NFL level? And are they all in the NFL? I'm going to say this, not 32. There are not 32 of them. Otherwise, Myles Garrett's not second, setting the NFL sack record.
2: You did say elite, right? That was the word you used?
1: Correct. Okay, not play at an NFL level.
2: Okay, there's
1: an
2: three.
1: An elite NFL level.
2: There's three.
1: There's not many.
2: Not a ton. But you know what? The problem is, who's the best left tackle in his generation, you think?
1: Luis's?
2: No. I'm talking about in the NFL. Like in this generation of offensive linemen, who's the best left
1: tackle? Where do we cut that off?
2: Okay,
1: come on. It's Joe Thomas. Does he count?
2: No.
1: He's not in this generation?
2: I mean, you could make the case for Joe Thomas. I'm thinking more like recent, still playing.
1: Trent Williams.
2: Here's the problem. You know what, guys? I have a theory. Cole, and tell me if I'm wrong here.
1: By the way, Trey Williams not super skinny, long, and lean.
2: I don't think Kalen DeBoer would want him on his team.
1: Too girthy.
2: He's too big.
1: Nope. Too girthy.
2: You know, he's a little bit too powerful. I don't think you'd want him.
3: Not a good fit.
2: What are we doing? I just get so frustrated when people are like, we just need road graders. Well, how'd the 360-pound road grader do at the left tackle spot last year?
3: He caught a pass.
2: That's
1: you
2: awesome.
1: Think they were trying to run Tyler Booker off 2 years ago?
2: No, he doesn't fit.
1: I think Ryan Grubb's plenty happy having Tyler Booker in the lineup 2 years ago.
2: I think he would have been perfectly fine with that. I think
1: you'd probably take him again this year.
2: The funny thing is, nobody get
1: a temporary restraining order, get him back in there.
2: Nobody watched Kalen DeBoer. I swear, nobody watched him prior to the Washington team in 2024 or 2023. I mean, whatever year it was, you know the one I'm talking about. I don't think anyone watched him before that. Seriously, I don't think anyone watched Fresno. I don't think anybody watched the earlier version of I don't think anyone watched him. So they all say, oh, he brought Parker Brailsford with him, so he must like small linemen.
1: You know why he brought Parker Brailsford? Because he's good.
2: Yeah. You know why? Exactly. Because he's good.
1: And we had to deflect multiple people tell us on the show it wasn't going to work because he's too small.
3: West Coast.
2: He could have been, I mean, it'd be helpful if he was 3'10". Yeah, it'd be great. And if I was 6'5", I would have been able to see over the line a little bit better. If I ran 4'2", I'd run track.
3: Okay.
1: This goes back to the question we had, what was it, last week, Damien, when the one guy, Greg, you were gone. We had somebody tweet into the show that said, God, help me with this team. He said, how good would if Indiana been if Fernando Mendoza would have been injured?
3: Yeah. If he was as banged up as Ty Simpson was, they wouldn't have been as good. But they wouldn't have been as good.
1: Reverse Colt McCoy, basically. Like hypothesizing if a quarterback were injured during a season, how good would said team have been? Yeah, it made our heads hurt too.
3: Yes.
1: Yeah,
2: same thing. Telling you, I'm going to die younger because of this show.
3: It's crazy.
2: And it's not because of the coffee consumption or the early mornings. It's because I'm literally going to die younger because of the frustration I get from time to time. I love talking college football. I do. I love talking college football. It makes me so happy most of the time. But there is a small sliver. You know, it's like the vocal minority. Like, there's a small sliver of doing the show that is literally adding stresses to my life and frustrations to my life that is going to lead to an early grave. And what I'm thinking about is, like, guys, this is not that complex. Like, it's really not that. It's football. We've all watched it. We've all played it. We all love everything. Like, traditionally, you say, oh, big guys move small guys. Yes, all that's true. But what I'm amazed by is that coaches almost always, I'd say with a 98% clip, what do you think, Cole? 98% clip, they're going to play the best players.
1: Depends on what their recruiting stars were.
2: Are they not? Like, seriously, yes. What if Trayshawn Brown's actually the best option? at running back. I don't know that's to be.
1: He will play.
2: There will be people, if Trayshawn Brown's out there, there will be people saying, oh, EJ Crowell should be out. You know what I mean? Like, and then maybe, I don't know. I'm just using that as a hypothetical. I'm sure that if we were to go back 7, 8, 9 years, 2016, when we had this guy named Lane Kiffin tell me that this guy, Josh Jacobs, is actually our best back, I'm sure there were people like, why is this Jacobs guy in there?
1: Yeah, what was it, like, put Scarborough, JUCO or something?
2: Put Scarborough in, or whoever, you know, whatever it was. It's like,
1: I'd be willing to bet you had more tight ends that were more athletic than Preston Dial.
2: Don't you dare say that.
1: But he was a really good player, and don't he played. He was a good player.
2: Don't you say that.
1: How many linebackers on the team were faster than Corey Reamer?
2: Don't.
1: Other than all.
2: Don't you say that.
1: He played.
2: He made plays. I will not allow. He was on the field. I'm not listening.
1: Leard could throw the football with the wind about 48 yards in the air.
2: Under.
1: Max. But you know what he did? He started. He played. We won the West. He beat Alabama. He beat Georgia. Miko Collier, I saw him in practice throw the football 82 yards in the air.
2: Correct.
1: And he did not beat out Ben Leard.
2: Yeah.
3: Impressive. That's impressive.
1: Gabe Gross played professional baseball. Didn't beat out Ben Leard. Super athlete. Could run faster. Could jump higher. Didn't play. It doesn't always work that way.
2: No. It'd be great if it did. It'd be great if it did. You don't think we had corners that looked the part a little more than Javier Arenas? Guy was 5'8", playing corner for Nick Saban.
3: And was a dog.
2: Playing nickel at star for Nick Saban. Was a stud. But you don't think Dre Kirk at 6'2 would have been a little more appealing to have out there on the edge? Absolutely. Dre Kirk didn't start
1: over
2: Holly. You say
1: it with Marquise Mays all the time.
2: Marquise Mays.
1: What were his numbers in the weight room or Marquise on Mays better than anybody? Probably not many.
2: Marquise Mays is probably 5'9". That might be slightly generous. 165, 170. Maybe after a couple years, maybe 180 at most, would clean your clock at strong safety. You don't think we would have loved to have had a guy that was Earl Alexander, who's 6'4". Awesome player, by the way. Earl was really good. Like, he was 6'4" and long and pretty and could run like the wind. But Marquise Mays was a dog. He was a dog. And Earl was a good player, too. He got plenty of snaps, plenty of looks. Mike McCoy, same thing. Plenty of looks. Tons of opportunity over the course of his career. Played a lot. Played a huge role. Marquise Mays didn't look like either one of those two guys, but man, he got after you. Found his way on the field. You don't think they would have loved to have had a center that was taller than 6 foot? Of course they would have. Absolutely. But no one's beating out William Vallejos. I can promise you that. How many people probably thought that Trent Richardson should start in front of Mark Ingram day one, 2009? Probably a lot.
1: I know a lot, actually.
2: Probably a lot.
1: I was doing radio in Huntsville. I took those calls.
2: Really?
1: Trust me.
2: And Trent was great. Mm-hmm. He wasn't Mark.
3: Not at all.
2: But he was great and became elite as he progressed. But sometimes youth is challenging. This is not exclusive to quarterback. This is just holistic. All, you know, not every guy that contributes on Saturday is going to be a game-changing NFL player. Just to be real, there's a lot of them that won't. Diego Pavia didn't even make it to fall camp.
1: A lot of teams would love to have him.
2: In college?
1: Yes.
2: All day, every day.
3: Yep.
1: A lot.
2: How you feel about Gunnar Stockton? Great player.
3: We love him.
2: Great player.
1: Don't ask Steve Smith.
2: Who?
1: Steve Smith, not a fan.
2: Steve Smith, the receiver?
1: Correct.
3: Yeah.
2: Oh.
3: Not
2: that's actually surprising because Steve Smith's like the ultimate grinder. Like, I'm actually surprised he doesn't have like some admiration for Gunnar Stockton. I would think that he'd like him.
1: It's more not personal. It's just more him throwing the football.
3: He hindered Zachariah Branch's development.
2: Ah, gotcha.
3: In his eyes.
2: Okay.
3: In a nice way. In a nice way.
2: Well, I think Zachariah Branch
1: developed nice, but right. It's just his way.
2: I think Zachariah Branch developed pretty nicely. Believe it or not,
1: pretty good year. He exceeded my expectations. Yeah, I'll say that.
2: He had a great year. So I don't know. Sometimes, guys, you play the best college player. It's not necessarily the guy with the highest ceiling. Not necessarily the guy with the most talent. You know who had the best arm on our team by a mile? I'm talking a country mile, was Philip Sims. Remember Philip Sims? Yeah.
1: Dude. High, big time recruit.
2: Oh my gosh, dude. That guy was pure. I mean, he could throw it. I mean, the best arm on the team. It wasn't close. Like, it was one of those, like, all right, Philip, you go over there. We don't want to throw next to you. Because he was that good. He could throw it and spin it. It was a thing of beauty. Didn't matter. Never played.
1: It's no different. The same thing I just mentioned with Miko Collier. He was 6'4", 6'5", 230, 240. I just told you could. The reason I saw him throw it 83 yards in the air is because he and Damian Craig were talking back and forth one day. Damian Craig was maybe 6 feet tall. Maybe.
2: Yeah.
1: Maybe. And like one of the more underrated players in the history of all of Auburn football.
2: Mm-hmm.
1: But the just gamer, competitor, winner, knew where to go with the ball, could make a play, break you down every now and then. Like, and again, a great runner. But if you'd have lined him up in the 40, I would love to go back and see his combine numbers. I bet he didn't break 4 or 5. But he just knew how to win. And he got it done. But if you put those two guys side by side, you said, there's your starting quarterback, talking about Miko Collier, not Damian Craig.
2: 100%. Look at Indiana last year. How good was Indiana's front seven last year?
1: Really good.
2: Huh. Like, crazy good. How many guys in their front seven are going to be long-term NFL draft players? Let's take a peek. Let's have a gander.
1: Well, huh? I think part of your question is already answered with two of them coming back to play more college football.
2: That tells you a little something. Before camp even breaks, they're back.
1: Yeah.
2: So let's look. Oh, my goodness. So you're telling me there was one guy in Indiana's front seven last year, defensively, that got drafted. That would be Aiden Fisher, their linebacker. And he came off the board 243 picks. 243. And dude was an All-American and was a really, really good player.

0: just, this kid's a freshman. I mean, just flat out rip it. So, like, and this is not a Bama quarterback conversation. It's not a Bama left tackle conversation. It's not a Bama wide receiver conversation. Not an Auburn guard conversation or a D tackle or whatever. Like, you just have to have quality pieces now. You need quality pieces that are going to do what they're supposed to do within the system to give you the best chance to have success. So, like, the whole thing of, oh, well, they like a tall, lean offensive lineman. According to what? They just need a good offensive lineman.
1: And who has the capabilities right now to be that selective with their
0: Nobody
1: players?
0: Nobody does. Right. Back in the day.
1: We're not taking that guy who's really good because he's 2 inches shorter than what we need. No, you take the guy that can get people blocked. You take the guy that can pick up yards running the football. You take the guy that can make contested catches. Like, that's what you get.
2: Yep.
1: Damian, I know the name might not be as high profile at Birmingham Southern, but is there a do you have a name or two that immediately comes to mind, like guys, examples of this, where it's like, wasn't as physically gifted, but helped the team. Team had to have him. Played before the guys that had more talent, more speed, could jump higher, those things of that nature.
2: Oh, yeah. Michael Cowan, he played at John Carroll. He was like 5'8", 150 pounds.
0: So you had 2 inches on you?
2: But he was, listen, he was like Wes Welker. It was...
1: If you coach on the field?
2: Oh, 100%.
1: Great grinder.
2: I said he went to John Carroll.
0: Like, good feel?
2: Yeah, absolutely.
0: Catholics? Always did the right thing.
2: Option route specialist. Option route specialist. Anywhere between 7 to 10 yards, he always found the window. And quarterbacks, no matter, we were rotating in quarterbacks for the 2 years that I played with them. And all of a sudden, every time we called Ohio, it's boom, boom, boom. No matter where it was, he found a way to get it done. And we had Daniel LaPera, he was like 6'6". 210 pounds, looked amazing, but he looked like a baby gazelle every time he jumped. It's like his eye, something about the hand-eye coordination.
0: Yeah.
2: He just loses it. But Michael Cowan being in the slot, he was always open.
0: There's just some great football players out there.
2: Right.
0: Like, coaches want great football players. They don't want, well, I take that back. I think NFL front offices make the mistake all the time. All the time. I think it's amazing how much science and data and how many resources they pour into the draft process, and yet they bust all the time. Why? Because they get enamored with the upside. Upside, upside, upside, upside, upside. Like, no. I want a high floor. Like, in a perfect world, a high floor where I know what I'm going to get is far more valuable than the guy that occasionally bursts on the scene. Like, that to me is steady Eddie is so much better and so much easier to coach than the guy that's boom or bust. So I think you can apply that to any conversation that we're having across the board. Right now, you talk to people in Tennessee, a lot of people saying, I think George McIntyre might ultimately be the guy. He's been more consistent in fall camp. Yeah, phase on Brandon. No one's denying the upside, the talent, the potential. That goes without saying. Everybody understands that long term, like, this guy has a chance to potentially be a better player. And it doesn't mean he's going to start. You know what I mean?
1: But based on that previous logic, that shouldn't even be a competition. Should be phase on Brandon, over.
0: Done.
1: Bigger, stronger, faster, bigger arm.
0: Bigger
1: throw
0: arm.
1: Throw it harder.
0: More upside. All of it. Who has more upside than Nico Iumanalava?
1: Not many.
0: Golly, that guy can sling it. Yes. Run, athletic, tall, beautiful, beautiful player. Beautiful talent. And, I mean, I think Aguilar is better than him. Aguilar right now isn't even in camp, if I'm not mistaken. And Nico's probably going to get drafted pretty high just based on upside alone. So you need to win now. I'm not worried about what you look like in 5 years. I need to win now. So.
1: Look at this photograph that Jeremy Rain sent in of Vlahos in a Wario uniform.
0: First of all, Vlahos 473.
1: Well, whoever, I think it looks like Barry an LSU Jones. Player. Yeah, I don't know who that is, but that's incredible.
0: That's amazing. And honestly, tell me Wario wouldn't have been a good offensive lineman.
1: I feel like, yes.
0: Barrel-chested.
1: Yep.
2: Had the attitude.
0: Yeah. Arms demeanor. A little short. Would have liked arms.
1: But
0: be
1: see,
0: little
1: everybody
0: longer.
1: Would have wanted baby Bowser in there.
0: For sure.
1: But
0: look how big.
1: Didn't have the attitude.
0: Bowser didn't have the leverage.
1: Nope. I feel like he'd be penalized often for those spikes on this shell.
0: In today's football, for sure.
1: All right,
0: he'd been great for Sewanee in 1899.
1: Lunching.
0: When
1: we come back, Zach Nagy is.

0: going to attempt to straighten out the Jaden Daniels LSU mess. What is actually happening? What is going on? And also give us updates just on everything around LSU fall.
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1: All right, welcome back in. McElroy and Kubelik in the morning. Back to some actual football. Fall camp, things that have been happening. 8:22 a.m. Friday, August 14th, right here on Jocks. Before we do that, Greg, tell our listeners about Brombergs.
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1: All right, let's go to the Higginbotham Hotline. Zach Nagy covers the LSU Tigers for 247 Sports at Go247. That's GEAUX. Also at ZNagy20. You can follow him and them on Twitter. Let's begin with this Jaden Daniels situation with DJ Pickett and the number five. Can you give our listeners a little background as to sort of what actually took place? Maybe what's real, what's not? Where do we stand today with this conflict of interest between Jaden Daniels and LSU football?
3: Yeah, absolutely. Good morning, fellas. I appreciate y'all for having me on. And it's an interesting situation, right? And you're sitting here talking about an LSU icon, a Heisman Trophy winner, a guy who represented the LSU brand in the highest way, that being Jaden Daniels. And now, you know, his legendary number five has been passed down to DJ Pickett, who was a freshman All-American last year. Guys, this is the number one cornerback in America, a five-star, who's quickly living up to the hype. And it's a tricky situation that's unfolding, of course. Jaden Daniels, with the previous staff, was promised that the number five wouldn't be worn again. This is one where he had this promise with the previous staff, and now fast forward a year later, and Lane Kiffin is here, and they have now given this number to DJ Pickett, who was promised during his recruitment that he'd be able to wear this number five. So fast forward again to Wednesday night, super late, around 10 p.m., and Jaden Daniels and his camp filed a cease and desist against LSU to not be able to use his name, image, and likeness anymore. It's one that's had a bad reception so far in Baton Rouge. A lot of buzz on social media, of course, surrounding it. And now we kind of get back to football. You know, DJ Pickett made his statement yesterday saying, hey, I was promised this number. This is what I'm going to be wearing. I don't have plans of changing it. Let's move on. And he's ready to get back to football. And I think a lot of LSU fans are as well.
2: This is maybe like the most ridiculous story I think I've ever read. I mean, first of all, it's a number. So is it really that big a deal? Like, in all seriousness, like, it's just, to me, shouldn't be that big a deal. I understand why people get all frustrated to me, but I think this reflects more poorly on Jaden Daniels than anything else. And it's like, dude, who cares? And frankly, being associated with LSU helps Jaden Daniels as much as Jaden Daniels helps LSU by him having played there. So to me, where right now is the court of public opinion on this story? Are they pro Jaden Daniels or pro LSU?
3: Oh, I mean, everybody right now, you know, in the LSU community, Baton Rouge, the boot, you name it, everybody's riding right now with DJ Pickett and LSU on this one. And it's a shame, man, because you're talking about a guy who, Jaden Daniels, like I said before, repped LSU in the best way. LSU helped resurrect his career. And now you're talking about a situation where, you know, I don't want to go down this ridiculous path saying it's torpedoing his legacy, this, that, and the other. But man, I'll tell you what, it has been a response for Jaden Daniels at this point. And Greg, to your point, it's a really bad look for him. It's a ridiculous, immature storyline. So I'm right there with you. I think that it's insane. You know, there's a 5-year kind of waiting period between when you win a Heisman and when you can get a statue and all these other iconic pieces in Baton Rouge. We're talking about Joe Burrow, who hasn't even had his jersey number retired yet. Joe Burrow doesn't have a statue yet at LSU. Jaden Daniels' time was coming, just like Joe Burrow's is as well. But to have this stance at this stage and file a cease and desist, it's a pretty unique situation and one that is not having a solid response in Baton Rouge at this stage.
1: I want to let this go, Zach, but just based on what you know, what you've heard, is it him that's doing this? Is it actually Jaden Daniels?
2: No way.
3: Look, I've had the opportunity to sit down and talk with Jaden Daniels on multiple occasions during his time in Baton Rouge. He is one of the most nonchalant, cool, fun guys to talk to that I've had the chance to cover. So for me to answer that question in short, no. Yeah. I cannot envision a world where Jaden Daniels would be doing something like this personally. That's just my stance on it, and I think a lot of people who have covered LSU for the last couple of years would agree with that as well. His camp has their opinions. His camp has voiced their thoughts on this before with people that we've spoken to on this side. So, yeah, in short, man, I can't really envision a world where this would be one where Jaden Daniels is putting his foot down and making this decision himself.
1: Yeah, and I would echo your sentiments on being able to sit down with him and talk to him. And it was always an enjoyable conversation, always just a great kid to sit there and visit with. Zach Nagy covers LSU for 247. He's joining us now on the Higginbotham Hotline. The offensive line was the question the majority of the offseason, how it had been upgraded, what would it be, mostly because of how bad it was last year. What are you specifically hearing about that group thus far through fall camp?
3: Yeah, it's a great question, Cole. I think when you sit back and you talk about how this unit looks so far over the first 8 days of fall camp, it's revamped, reloaded, and ready to roll. It's headlined, of course, by Jordan Seaton, Colorado transfer, who comes in as a top five transfer in the portal with high expectations. You went out and you really opened up your checkbook in order to beat out the likes of Oregon and other programs to land him as one of your anchors on that offensive line. And Seaton looks fantastic. Really slimmed down his body, lost over 20 pounds. Body fat percentage is sitting at about 17 right now. So his work ethic has been on full display since he got to Baton Rouge. And that's what you want to see from your highly touted headliner in the trenches. Of course, you bring back Braylon Moore, your center from last year. Weston Davis, to me, has really been probably your most improved player on the roster. And it says a lot, man. Now, he's coming off of a really, really a struggling redshirt freshman campaign last year. And then you bring in Aliyu Ba from Maryland. Bo Bordelon is taking that next step. So to kind of end the monologue here, man, this unit looks great. This unit's improved. And a lot of that is due to Eric Wolford, the new offensive line coach, and James Craig, who's come back to Baton Rouge to assist him in that. Been a really strong offseason for this O-line, looking really ready to roll.
2: What I've heard is that they are they're still in the process of figuring out what the pecking order is going to be at wide receiver. I don't know exactly what that means or who's going to be one, two, three, what have you. But how would you assess the wide receiver core as a whole? Because we know pretty much every other position on the offense, with maybe the exception of running back, we think is going to take a step. But wide receiver, to me, remains a huge question mark. What have you heard?
3: Yeah, you're talking about a position group that is completely revamped. I mean, you're bringing back one wide receiver from last year in Phillip Wright. So you brought in double-digit newcomers through the portal in the high school ranks. And guys that have really stepped up to the plate and are cruising up the depth chart are Ole Miss transfer Winnie Watkins. He's a super versatile piece who has familiarity, of course, in Lane Kiffin's system. That being since he played his true freshman season with him last year. Hawaii transfer Jackson Harris has had a really good offseason. You know, during June and July, people in the building continued to rave about him. And it's been on full display in August during fall camp as well. A super explosive, deep threat. Can do a lot of different things in this offense. So Winnie Watkins and Jackson Harris have risen to the top. Factor in the likes of Florida transfer Eugene Wilson, Kansas State transfer Jace Brown. That's a really strong four-headed monster to work with in your receiving core. Illinois transfer Malik Elzey is another player who's really beginning to get some first-team reps as we reach that midway point of fall camp. And if we're talking about pass catchers, you can't not talk about Tre'Davious Green. You know, you have a ton of wide receivers that are going to get their stats, going to get their touches, but Tre'Davious Green has a chance to be special in the passing game as well. It's pretty safe to say, man, Sam Levitt has a ton of weapons to work with, specifically in that was wide receiver room, and then with Tre'Davious Green as well.
1: Defensively, any of the newcomers standing out more than others? I think there are plenty of reasons to be excited about this defense. Obviously, Blake Baker being at the head of it is a big part of it. Weeks coming back, a few regular characters that we've seen the last couple of years, but new additions, which ones right now look like they may be of the most assistance this upcoming season?
3: Yeah, Cole, I'll tell you this. I'm going to sound like a lot of people in Baton Rouge at this stage, and It's Boise State transfer Ty Benefield. Now, I know everybody's been talking about him so far around the SEC. He's kind of in the talk of the town, but it's for good reason. You're talking about a 6'3", 208-pound safety who's built like a brick house. And the work ethic that he has just continues to get raved about by his peers, staffers, and everybody around the building. And so Ty Benefield, to me, is a chance to be your best defensive player. He is fantastic. I have loved what I've seen from him this offseason, whether it be spring ball, the offseason more, and then, of course, in the fall camp. So Ty Benefield is going to be your big-time contributor there, of course. You talk about your edge rushers room, Prince Will Umamielen, coming in from Ole Miss. This is a guy who had 9 sacks last year. The belief is that he can get the double digit this year in the sack category and make a big-time impact there. So those are two really big newcomers that joined this roster this offseason defensively that Blake Baker and his staff have been raving about. You know, today we'll get the chance to sit down with Blake Baker after fall camp and pick his brain on the defense and the newcomers. But so far, man, Ty Benefield and Prince Will Umamielen, those are the two guys that have really caught a lot of attention and a lot of buzz at this stage.
2: So what are the biggest, I guess you could say, what are the biggest concerns right now? Because the more I've kind of dove into this roster, the more I'm maybe a little bit more bearish than I was going into the season. I feel like they're going out of their way to talk about the health of the quarterback. To me, it's like, it's too much. Because I know he's healthy. Like, why are we continuing to talk about that? That's a little bit of a red flag to me. The depth of wide receiver, I'm a little concerned about. Who's the dynamic guy that takes over the game? Running back, I'm not overwhelmingly sold with their personnel. I do think they'll be better on the offensive line. I really like their defense. But what would LSU fans consider to be a success this year?
3: It's a great question, right? I think when you're sitting back and looking at this roster, I'll never have that many questions offensively about Lane Kiffin. He's going to get his. Sam Levitt's a really good quarterback. He's healthy, like you said. So it's time to put that narrative to rest, right? Everybody's sitting here talking about the health of Sam Levitt, this, that, and the other. He's ready to roll, and he's looked the part during fall camp. Your running back room, you have a ton of options to work with, but who's going to rise to the top in that room? Is it going to be Wisconsin transfer Dylan Jones, like it's been so far this offseason? Or will former five-star Harlan Berry rise to the top? So offensively, I don't have that many questions. I think that you'll reach that point that you can with Charlie Weiss and Lane Kiffin at the helm. When I'm looking at questions, it's depth in the cornerback room and then your interior defensive line. Are you really going to start two true freshmen in Deuce Gerald and Richard Anderson week one against Clemson? Or will Auburn transfer Malik Blockton rise to the top? Clemson transfer Steph Green. A lot of depth questions for me along the interior defensive line there. But for me, when I talk about a success story for LSU this year, it's reaching the CFP, winning a game in the CFP, and utilizing that as a building block. I think everybody has these national championship or bust narratives, as they should. Man, when you're talking about the financial investment that they're putting into this roster, into this program, et cetera. But man, Rome wasn't built in a day. It's cliche, I know. But I really do think that you make the CFP, you get a win under your belt, and utilize that as a stepping point moving forward. I think it's a pretty good season for Lane Kiffin in year one with LSU.
1: You're okay with the ceiling in that running back room? I have concerns of just, can it be enough? And I know Lane's had some backs that maybe people, you know, didn't have great NFL careers, that have had great college careers, but you have the utmost confidence that that room can be enough for them?
3: I think when you look at the retooled offensive line that they have, your rushing attack is going to be better than last year in Baton Rouge. I mean,
1: well, they're going to hand the ball off. Cold. So, I mean, that's a great start. Yeah, they're actually going to hand it off.
3: Yeah, there's going to be a more balanced attack offensively. And for me, talking about the personnel that they have in that room, I think Dylan Jones has been probably the offensive winner. They're kind of, you know, off-season offensive winner to this point, man. He's looked really great, strong lower body, your prototypical running back. I love what I've seen from Dylan Jones. And I expect the versatility of Harlan Berry to really give this program an edge offensively, too. You can line him up in the slot and use him as a pass catcher. Of course, put him in the backfield and hand the ball off, too. I think it's a really strong 1-2 punch there. Will Caden Durham emerge and become a contributor in this room? That's to be seen, man. I'm really intrigued to see what happens with Caden Durham this season. But so far, if you're working with Dylan Jones and you're working with Harlan Berry, it's a really strong 1-2 punch. But for me, the question is, who's going to rise to the top and really be that go-to guy down the stretch? That's what the rest of fall camp's for, man. I think it's a big-time question that I'm looking to get answered as well.
1: There you go. Zach, great stuff, man. Thanks for hopping on with us. Appreciate the time. Look forward to catching up soon.
3: Yeah, man, I appreciate it. Let's talk soon, guys.
1: Zach Nagy covers LSU for the 247 Network. does a great job with it. Some interesting thoughts there on this Jaden Daniels situation, which we have not really commented on yet, but we will next right here on Jock.
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1: All right, welcome back in. McElroy and Kubik in the morning. 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
1: All right, so just some further commentary on this Jayden Daniels situation. A cease and desist filed by his camp is the way that I've heard it described, because DJ Pickett is wearing number 5. And the cease and desist asked that they not utilize his image or likeness in any marketing that they're doing moving forward, essentially because of this. Yesterday on Instagram, Jayden Daniels posted this to his story. I've been locked in on training camp, and that's been my number one focus. I have a lot of gratitude for my time at LSU. I'm proud of what my teammates and I accomplished there. Obviously, there are issues to be worked out between my team and LSU, and my hope is that it will get done privately. My sole personal focus is on Commanders football. I realize the business of football is unique, and I trust this can all be resolved. Emoji tiger face.
2: There's no way this is coming from Jayden Daniels.
1: That post might be, but not the other stuff.
2: No. It's coming from his quote-unquote team, who are all upset that he's not getting the same treatment that Burrow's getting.
1: What's the difference in what they're... I mean, honestly, I don't know.
2: Burrow's, no one's worn number 9, and now somebody's going to wear number 5. Here's the difference. Joe Burrow won a national championship.
1: Call Brian Kelly.
2: It's also like...
1: That's the staff that promised it.
2: Say what you want to say. I mean, that's... Yeah, fine. But guess what? You promise things on the recruiting trail, and that, you know, sometimes you don't have to pay off those promises. But in this case, you do. Like, it doesn't matter. Why a DJ Pickett cares that much also is also worth noting for sure. But at the same time, it's like, dude, don't tarnish your legacy. It's not worth it.
1: No.
2: It's not worth it. And this is not Jayden Daniels doing. I'm convinced of that. Haven't been around him.
1: I believe you. I'm with you.
2: I think we're all on the same page there. Like, it's not worth it. Just, hey, you know, I want what's best for LSU. And if helping recruit one of the best corners in the country, because you tell him he can wear 5, wear my number, by all means, go get him. That's how you approach it.
1: This was Lane Kiffin from last week addressing the number situation.
3: DJ is in 5, and that was a situation that was promised to him in recruiting here, for him to sign here. And I've done a lot of research on that with the family and the representatives and the people. And so really, I didn't have a decision to make. It was promised to the kid. It wasn't done for whatever. I'm not going to get into that. I'm not going to judge something that I wasn't here of. But when a kid's promised something to come to school, he should wear it. And so at that point, I don't really think that's my decision. You know, it should be honored what he was told. And he's wearing it.
1: This is Lane Kiffin yesterday kind of going back and forth with a reporter about the number situation again.
4: Just want to give you the opportunity to comment on the Jayden Daniels situation.
3: I'd be disappointed if that wasn't the first question. I commented a week ago on that. And so that's a comment that I had, and we're moving forward.
4: is just to ask one more question, sure. Just to understand numbers. If someone were to ask for number 9, would that be on the table for you? How would you handle that situation when a player asked for that?
3: Yeah, I'm not going to get into that. There's a lot to numbers and whether they're retired, whether they're not, and different versions. And so I don't have an answer.
1: Okay. Molly McGrath tweeted yesterday, quoting ESPN story, Pickett was promised number 5 by the previous staff, parentheses, their fault, and Kiffin wanted to honor that promise. You have to respect that. It's a tough spot for Lane Kiffin, man.
2: It's impossible. He had nothing to do with it.
1: Yeah, one of the better corners in the SEC. You got to keep him happy. You want to keep him on your roster. The promise was made. He acknowledges that. And he knows as well as anybody the kind of player Jaden Daniels was at LSU. He played against him when he was at Ole Miss. And he understands legacy at different programs. He's been around enough big programs to know what that's all about. Wanting Jaden Daniels to still be a part of the program, wanting him to still represent LSU, that's a tough spot. It really is. And I don't know if there's a true win in it for Lane Kiffin, to be honest with you. I think it's there is a loss in there for him no matter what, if they're still on different sides.
2: Correct. But I think most people will naturally they'll naturally lean towards the school in this scenario.
1: As they should.
2: And that's
1: why the logo's bigger than any player.
2: That's why I think that Jaden Daniels' camp, not Jaden Daniels, is making a huge mistake here. Lane's doing the only thing he really can do. There's not a whole lot else that he can do. He's got to do what he's got to do, and it is what it is. And it stinks, but it is what it is. At the end of the day, LSU's going to win on this deal.
1: The other part is confidence on that, and I agree with you that this is not necessarily Jaden himself, but like have some confidence about what you accomplished. You really think DJ Pickett's going to outshine what you did?
2: Also, who cares?
1: I'm saying grand scheme of things, if you want a statue and maybe one day want your number retired, DJ Pickett's not the one's going to keep that from happening.
2: No.
1: Like nobody, and listen, DJ Pickett might have a Dre Bly year. Who knows? But no one's going to go out there and be like, well, we can't retire that under Jaden's name because of what this corner just did. Like, the only corner in LSU history you might say that about is Patrick Peterson.
2: Yes.
1: Like, literally one. And they've had some really good corners.
2: By the way, how many great players LSU have worn 18-7? No one's spent a lot of time worrying about that. Those are their numbers, right? Those are their big numbers. It's just like at Ole Miss, 38. Alabama doesn't...
1: Anybody wearing 34 at Auburn?
2: No. But, like, there's... At Alabama, they don't retire numbers, which I love. I wore 12 because I love Snake Stabler and Joe Namath and Brody. I mean, like, because of
1: you national championship.
2: No, you pay homage to the people that came before you. And by Pickett wearing 5, like, you're kind of paying homage. Like, it's a special number because of what Jaden Daniels did in it. Like, to me, it's a cool thing to have someone wear your number. That, to me, is awesome. Not the other way around.
1: It was interesting. I talked to a buddy of mine that's a Florida State fan about the situation with Sebastian Janikowski. They don't retire the numbers, but they honor them. And then if somebody else wants to wear them, they have to reach out to the player and ask permission. And more times than not, it's granted. But I just thought it's cool that, like, that's essentially what you're referencing. Like, pay respect to the guy who made that number great in this uniform. Before you go do it, get their blessing, and then we can move on with it. It's a little bit of a different scenario than some other people, but cool nonetheless to kind of see how it's handled. I'm with you. I hate it for Jaden Daniels because your legacy at LSU should be great, and you should be remembered for what you did there, and none of this should have any bearing on what you were as a player. And as we heard Zach Nagy say on the show, he is as a person. You can share your personal thoughts, Greg, but I had great interactions with Jaden Daniels.
2: Yeah.
1: Amazing interactions. He was a fun conversation, a real conversation, a cool conversation every time I sat down with him. There was no quarterback ego. He didn't try to blow us off. I'm going to like our conversation with Joe Burrow, much more difficult than Jaden Daniels. Now, that was Jordan Rogers' fault, not mine. But don't leave Joe Burrow out of your preseason top 10 quarterbacks and then have him week 3. Joe Burrow's going to be pissed. I'm just going to tell you.
2: Well, that's beside the point. But what I
1: just having some fun with that one. But no, nonetheless, you agree, Jaden, just as a person, this is not who
2: dude.
1: He is.
2: No, he's a good dude. I think it's his camp. We all know who that is. If you've watched the show Quarterback, like, you know what the deal is. It's not good. And I think it's very short-sighted. That's the biggest problem. That's what's frustrating right now. And that's a little bit frustrating sometimes about all the decisions that are made right now in college football. Like, it's so short-sighted. It's so short-sighted. Oh, man, I'm not playing. I'm not happy. I'm leaving. Okay, but in some cases, that works out great. In other cases, it doesn't. Like, it's like, what I want right now. Now. Like, this makes me mad right now. Yeah. Therefore, I'm going to tarnish my legacy. I'm going to absolutely go, I'm going to go scorched earth. And you can no longer use me in anything promotional. Meanwhile, like, you benefit from being an LSU quarterback, too. Like, it goes, that streak goes both 100%. Ways. Like, it can be mutually beneficial. You both work off each other. It's a great thing. But I don't know, man. It's frustrating.
1: DJ Pickett also addressed the number situation yesterday.
5: About the number situation, I wore the number my whole life since I was 4 years old. It was a number I was promised. Yeah, and I wish Jaden the best. Good player, and he did real good here. So that's all.
1: All right. I need to hear that again on the other side, because I have a real question about something that was just said. Back with more Mac and Cube next.
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1: Organized football somewhere?
2: He changes his number every... No, he's not playing organized football.
1: You're playing football at four?
2: Maybe you played another sport.
3: You could have played a video game.
2: At four, yeah, we played T-ball. And he wore 12. My
1: T-ball? Yeah, what else are you playing at four? Honestly, I don't... Maybe I'm out of the loop here, and I just don't remember 2 years ago when my middle youngest child was four.
2: Nah.
3: Been a video game.
2: Yeah, he plays T-ball, so he's number 12 in T-ball, and then he got another jersey, he got number 10, and he loves Clayton Kershaw, so he wears number 22. I don't know why, because he's lefty and likes the Dodgers.
1: Still, I don't...
2: He also likes...
1: I don't think DJ Pickett's referencing T-ball.
2: He also, that's just me. Maybe not. I don't know. Four, you must... I mean, he's a dude, so maybe he was a prodigy back then. I don't know.
1: There we go.
2: But in all seriousness, like... If my oldest son, whose favorite number is number 8, that's his number. He wears it all the time. He's had it in like everything except for basketball, because he can't have it in basketball and whatnot. He's had it in everything. If he said
1: Cam Coleman fan,
2: definitely. But if he said going to a school was contingent on him wearing number 8, I'd be like, dude, you need to reassess. Like, that's not why you go to school for the number. But if that's what DJ Pickett feels strongly about, and it was promised to him, then that's on the previous staff. Like, it's a tough situation for Lane, though. I agree with you.
1: I love that you said the number 12 thing. My oldest boy, my wife just gave them 61 the first few years. And the second year he was able to, I think it was second year at T-ball, his first question was, do I have to wear 61 again? We got out of that quick.
2: Tough baseball number. Unless you're
1: Hernandez.
2: Unless you're a rookie in spring
1: training. There's not many 61s out there. So, first baseman, I think, for Cleveland yesterday, wearing like 83. We were watching the game, and I was like, hold on a second. Rewind. 80-something at first base? What are we doing? But, yeah, it's you don't want to let that get in the way.
2: Nah.
1: Of things. And I don't want to get in the way of a former great player like that either. I don't want to be the one in the middle of that.
2: Nah.
1: See how it plays out at LSU. We'll talk Oklahoma, some injury updates from Chris Plank next, right here on Jocks.
4: At Alabama Men's Clinic, we saw a bunch of patients last month. Almost none came because of an ad. 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A fight with a wife who finally said, get help. 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A photo a friend tagged them in. One guy said he just stared at himself in the mirror, and that was enough. If today's your day, call right now. 205-598-7.
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10: The Raiders rookie quarterback Fernando Mendoza looked spectacular in his preseason debut last night. 10 for 17, 97 yards, and a touchdown. Mendoza led the offense with precision. But Kirk Cousins, on the other side, in the midst of what may end up being a quarterback battle in 2026, was also electric. 5 for 6, 50 yards, and a score. I'm Drake Toll.
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0: 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College football kicks off in 15 days. This is McElroy and Kubelik in the morning.
1: Welcome back in, McElroy and Kubelik in the morning. Staying with LSU for a moment, I did want to say this. It is 9 a.m., Friday, August 14th, right here on Jocks. An LSU icon lost yesterday as Skip Bertman passes away at 88. Arguably the greatest college baseball coach in the history of the sport. Former LSU athletic director as well. A joy to visit with and talk to. One of the true legends just of SEC sports, just an icon of the conference in its history, lost yesterday at LSU, Greg. Just a sad to see him go there, an LSU legend passes.
2: Yeah, and it's a bummer, man. I mean, it really is. It's a real bummer. And obviously, he's a guy that means a lot, has a tremendous legacy. But at the same time, man, it'll be fascinating to see how they honor him, because it can't be enough. You know, it's like he's just a great, great, great coach and a great example of a high-level execution and high-level performance. And to do it in baseball over the course of time that he did it, it's pretty amazing, man.
1: He was awesome to talk to as well. I've caught him on the sidelines a couple times. Had a chance to visit with him a few times over my career. And just was exactly what you would expect him to be. Just a fun visit, cool to talk to. And somebody, I can remember him bringing some of his legendary LSU teams to Auburn when I was in school. And they were, Eddie Furness and those guys were just incredible to watch. And he will be remembered. There's no doubt about that. So just wanted to pass our condolences to the LSU family with the loss of Skip Bertman over the weekend. We're going to talk some Oklahoma. We referenced it before the break. Some potential injuries that could be detrimental. And it feels like Chris Plank, as you join us on the Higginbotham Hotline, we're heading down a little bit of a similar path. This happened early in camp last year. I know a lot of Oklahoma fans hopeful that we're not looking at a repeat performance of having a dinged up offensive line heading into the opener. What updates can you give us about that group?
13: I was really concerned when I got your text, whenever you said you wanted to talk about injuries, because I know there's been a few guys that have missed practices, but I don't think that there is an overriding concern. Now, again, you know, you have a guy like Michael Fasusi that is missed a few practices, and that becomes a story. And I think what happened, too, is you had a media, and they have one again today, you had a media viewing session, right? And whenever you had that viewing session, you know, Michael Fasusi was either he was on the side or in the tent or whatever it was. So I think, Cole, I think I come with good news, right? Getting injury information is never an easy thing. And like as soon as I got your text, I started calling people and digging in. And from what I've been able to tell so far, there is no like lingering long-term concerns. Now there's guys that need to get out there and practice, right? In the backfield, Torrey Blaylock's got to make sure that he's healthy. He's got to get there out there and compete, because they got a lot of backs battling for reps. But, you know, and Trell Harris has been a guy that had been battling something essentially since, you know, he got on campus, injury-wise. But it appears, right, and you never know, because I've been the kiss of death recently. You'll hang up with me and a story will come out that, like, two guys are done for the year. But it seemed as if all was precautionary and not overly concerning. But it becomes a big story because of the history, right, and what's happened to Oklahoma the last three seasons with the injury bug and how badly it's bit them, decimated the O-line for the last couple of years, really beat up that receiver position. So it is a fair and an understandable and obvious concern, even with what is the slightest note.
2: Yeah, and when you look at kind of the offensive line in general and hoping for progress, I think we all assumed it was going to be better. I still think it has a chance to be better, but beyond the offensive line offensively, I think they got a chance to be pretty good. The one question I am interested in, though, is the pecking order at running back. Like, you've heard good things about Xavier Robinson. You've heard some good things about that room in general. Take some of the pressure off the quarterback and the passing attack, which I think is also going to be improved. So how would you assess the running back room right now?
13: Hey, Greg, I just got off the air doing a three-hour show where that was our major topic of conversation. And it is everything is incredibly optimistic right now. Right. There's some good vibes around the way camp is going. You know, people are saying nice things about Oklahoma, top 10, number 9 in the preseason coaches poll, even though you were 7th in the SEC poll. It's like there's a lot of good vibes. But it's still one of those things where at the running back position, a lot of us look at it and say, okay, this is great, but we got to see it week in and week out during the season. Xavier Robinson has been outstanding, but he's just battled injuries. And if it was injuries, it was, you know, if it wasn't injuries, was it being out of favor, you know, because he was too young to the previous regime. And it comes to the, when I say regime, DeMarco Murray, the running backs coach, left this year. He went to Kansas City to coach in the NFL, and now Dylan McCullough has come in as the running backs coach. So you got a fresh set of eyes, but he's got to stay healthy. You know, that's what it revolves around with X right now, and he's had great practices. The name that has kind of led to a majority of the debate has been Lloyd Avant. And the reason it has, is because I think there's a lot of people that are in this world to where if you're a transfer and you don't come from a Power Four school, well, I can't get excited about you. And Lloyd Avant comes from Colorado State. But it's been him and Xavier Robinson. You know, those have been the two guys. And it was mostly him that had been wowing a lot of people. So I think there's a hope that that room is going to get better, not just with a new set of eyes on it, but you know, hopefully guys staying healthy. And, you know, the development, Jonathan Hatton is a guy that everyone in the country wanted at running back. And, you know, he signed with DeMarco and stayed true whenever they moved to another running backs coach or DeMarco moved on. So I think he's got a chance. DeStephen Walker's got a chance as two true freshmen to have an opportunity to make a difference. But you're right, it's been the most talked about position, I think, and that's the running back position in the debate about just how important it is. Do you want to have one guy? Do you feel like you need to have a multitude of backs? Can you have success with a guy that you didn't develop or doesn't come from a Power Four school? So it's just been a lot of debate, and it's one of those to where we're really probably truly not going to know until week two against Michigan what it looks like.
1: Visiting with Chris Plank, sideline reporter for Oklahoma football broadcast. You can hear him on SiriusXM as well, talking Oklahoma football. Has there been much discussion between Ben Arbuckle, John Mateer on helping him find some more consistency, maybe less hero ball, so to speak, and how they can help him do that this season?
13: Cole, I think the kids call it the YOLO balls, right? You only live once. You're going to throw that. I've had a blanket statement with John Mateer that I'll use here. Everything that you want to have a player do whenever they play for your team and you need them to improve, it appears as if John Mateer is doing that. And these aren't like fluff pieces from, you know, say the schools or different things of that nature. These are, you know, people who have really dug into the story. I know that you guys have talked to George Stoya before over at Sooner Scoop. He had a great series on, hey, what has John Mateer done to get better? Because saying, oh, it was a thumb injury only goes so far, right? I mean, you played through it. You know, you're the one that made that decision. So footwork, you know, he's taken time. One big point that's been brought up a lot is he's taken time to really sit and study film with not only his head coach in Brent Venables to learn how defenses are attacking him and things that he can see better, but also Sam Bradford, you know, and there was a lot made of that. Sam's been kind of like the Bigfoot of the Oklahoma football world, right? He's just kind of, it's like you see random sightings here and there. Well, now the last couple of years, you know, Sam's kids have gotten a little older and his Brent Venables is been back around. Sam's been around a lot. And, you know, with Kevin Wilson, we think having a little bit more of an active role in the offense this year, you know, to have Sam Bradford, a guy that had, you know, basically mastered that offense and who was the number one pick in the draft and, you know, who won a Heisman Trophy, whenever you're able to sit down and learn from that dude, I think that was something that was really exciting for a lot of Sooner fans this offseason. And I think the overriding thing, ESPN did an article about can your quarterback be too buff, right? For all of the pictures and all of that, it has kind of overshadowed the story that the dude has realized he needed to get better and all the things that you want to see a guy do when he needs to get better, he's done. And it's been really, I think, exciting. It's still one of those where you got to prove it, we got to see it, but it's definitely been something that I think is truly reaffirming and refreshing for Sooner fans.
2: What about some other question marks? I feel like all three levels defensively, they're going to be great. Like, there's got to be some question about the defense. I don't have one, but is there anything that you've kind of uncovered in your evaluation about that group collectively?
13: Yeah, depth, I think. And I don't know, guys. I'd love to, like, roundtable it if this is something that everyone's dealing with in the portal era, right, where, you know, guys that you thought were going to be there that could be, you know, not necessarily solid. Samuel Masiego, right? This is a great example. Here's a guy that has developed in this system, cross-trained on several different positions. He was cheetah, moved to the interior of the linebacking position, a guy that in the good old days, he's there for depth, and he's going to be a star by his senior year. Well, you know, he kind of looked at the numbers and is like, I don't want to be a depth piece. I want to go be the number one guy, and he transfers to UCLA, right? He got a couple of other dudes that had been depth pieces that, all right, now maybe this is your year, maybe it's next year, and they decide to go somewhere else. And it's just, so that depth for Oklahoma is what's interesting. I think, like, 11, just the starters, you look at it, they're as good as maybe we've seen in Oklahoma in a really, really long time. But you start getting into that depth, and it's a mixture of, well, it's not a mixture, it's a bunch of young guys that really haven't either had an opportunity or been forced into that, these positions. So I think in that, obviously, is health. But that depth on the defense is something that Coach Venables has talked about. They need the competitive depth, and we'll see if you have some young guys step up. I do think safety depth is something worth keeping an eye on, because in Peyton Bowen and Michael Boganowski, you got to feel like your two starters are there. But in Amarian Robinson, right, and kind of what his role is going to be. And, you know, they got a couple of other young guys that need to step up. So I guess my overriding thought on defense is just depth, right? And if a guy goes down or if you want to rotate, how much does that fall off? And then the other thing is just, you know, what will health, right? Obviously, will your guys stay healthy? But what will those skill positions look like? You know, it's another rebuilt wide receiver room. And this time last year, you know, we were talking about Javonte Gibson, and then he breaks his leg and never really gets things going. But the dude that not a lot of people were talking about was Isaiah Satania, and he ends up being your star. So now you kind of rebuild a wide receiver room around him. We talked about running backs, and then more than anything, the tight ends. Guys, Jason Witten is out here coaching tight end. It's like wild. You know, the NFL fan in me just can't fathom it. It's like, whoa, Jason Witten is out here coaching Oklahoma's tight ends, and it's a completely rebuilt room, right? Every single guy is just about new in that league, in that room. So, I know I hit a lot of things there, Greg, and I could sit here and talk about what I consider some of the question marks or some of the concerns all day long. But, man, it's really been a fascinating camp to try to get information about how these receivers and how these skill position guys are looking, because you really can't truly tell until you see them on game day.
1: Chris Plank with us on the Higginbotham Hotline. You said you kind of wanted to roundtable it, and we've had the discussion. My concern is with the front seven not being anywhere near as deep as it was a year ago, can you stay as aggressive as you were all year last year? They were hyper-aggressive all year. So I haven't heard Venables address anything like that, discuss that. I don't know where they are on it, but that would sort of be where I would be curious as to if they're going to be any

0: lead all last year. So can he be in that rotation? Nigel Smith is the guy they moved from edge to tackle, you know, 2 years ago. And now, okay, is it finally time for him? But beyond that, where's your depth? You know, you don't have a Dominic Williams there that you can rotate in anymore, right? So that's interesting. And at the edge position, you know, you start thinking about depth and how aggressive you could be. You need guys to develop. You need P.J. Adebowale to be what everyone thought he was going to be. You need Danny Okoye to develop. You need to see something from a Wyatt Gilmore because, you know, they kind of counted on the guys that they had in that room and bringing in some young pieces. So, Cole, it's a great question. And I think it's one now that I kind of earmark here that, you know, we'll definitely talk about with Coach Venables because, you know, will what appears to be a lack of true competitive depth, will that affect the way that you call a game on Saturdays? I think it's going to be an interesting storyline to follow because it's a big one. It's a big one here with the lack of depth they appear to have defensively. That's not a knock because they got big-time dogs starting. It's just where is that depth if you want to become as rotational as you have been and obviously then if injuries hit.
1: Last one with Mateer. A lot of people making a huge deal about how bulked up he is, how I literally could care less about his physical performance. I really care more about mentally. How has he advanced? How has he matured? Has he changed as a distributor? He's talked about it and the importance of becoming a better game manager, but has that actually played out on the practice field?
0: Here's the thing, Greg. I think if I told you right now, everything we're hearing is, yeah, it's played out on the practice field. It looks great. No one's going to want to hear that, right? I mean, it's just, everyone will look at it as you know, high-level sunshine pumping and, you know, trying to tell everyone what they want to hear. But to answer that question, yeah, it sounds like you're seeing it. But for John Mateer, we got to see it. No knock on UTEP. You hope Oklahoma, if you're a Sooner fan, rolls through that. You got to see it week two, man. There's no ramp up. You know, you don't have softy after soft. You got to go to Ann Arbor, and you're playing Michigan. And Kyle Whittingham, he's going to have them more disciplined than what they've been in years in the past few years. He is just that. He's going to have them buttoned up and ready for you. So I'm as intrigued by that storyline, which is the most low-hanging fruit, Greg, than any other storyline with this football team. I've heard it all. I've watched the videos. I've seen the teaser videos. I've watched them front squat 500 pounds. That's great. Are you going to find the open tight end? Are you going to find the open receiver on a seam route? Are you going to find, you know, that even though you extended a play that, you know, the best thing to do is to get down and not take a hit? Like all these things that need to get better. Is that footwork going to be better? It sounds great what you're hearing, but again, man, I'm just in that group where I don't care about your practice notes or your practice reports or your team source notes. It matters on game day, and I think that's where, not to like sidestep the question, but I think that's where for me, I'm like, okay, I'm buying into this hype right now. Dude's done everything you want him to do. He looks great, throwing the ball well. But, all right, what's it going to be on 3rd and 6, you know, whenever you're in Ann Arbor? And what happens if the running game can't get going? Can you get something going with your legs too? So I'm really excited to see how he fights those battles this year and how improved he truly is.
2: Chris, we appreciate the time, man. Great stuff. Thank you for the Oklahoma breakdown. Look forward to catching up soon.
0: Anytime, Cole. Anytime, Greg. You guys have a great Friday.
2: There you go. Chris Plank, sideline for Oklahoma football here on SiriusXM as well. Talking Sooners, and feels like a lot of questions have been answered, but there are still a few more out there. And we'll discuss a couple of those. I have an interesting question for Greg about a question that he was asked yesterday by Wimp Sanderson. We'll get the group's thoughts on the future of air travel. A weird turn.
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0: All right, welcome back in. McElroy and Cubic in the morning. Damien, could you share the link that I sent the group on the Mac and Cube Twitter feed, please? And then we'll have a group conversation about this. Somehow this ended up in my Instagram, or I'm sorry, my Twitter algorithm.
1: Wonder how.
0: Yesterday, Wimp Sanderson asked if you were the sole winner. I forget the name of the town that he told us in Illinois.
1: Someplace in southern Illinois.
0: A Saluki won the lottery, $1 billion. What's the first thing you would buy? Greg said airplane. Private air travel.
1: All day.
0: John, you didn't get to answer that question. What would be your first purchase? You win $1 billion.
2: Four cars.
1: Great investment.
0: What for?
2: I don't know. I hadn't thought that far yet.
1: Not important.
0: Like, I know to drive, but like, which four cars?
2: Oh. I would get a fancy Mercedes, a big Bill Smith Buick GMC truck, a...
1: What kind of Mercedes? G-Wagon?
0: SoFly.
2: Something with the logo on the front, not the hood ornament, because I don't want people ripping that off.
1: No, you got to have the hood ornament.
2: No.
1: It's a throwback. Nice. If you got a billion, you can afford a new one.
2: I could, but why would I want that janky-looking thing? No, pass.
0: Get a Rolls Royce Phantom where the hood ornament pops up when you start the car.
2: Okay, now I've seen with Teslas how things popping in and out don't really work, especially in weather, so no thanks.
0: What do we think Damien's first purchase would be?
2: Height.
1: Stop it. Oh, my gosh.
0: They do make the leg extension
2: things. Right, yeah.
0: It does not look like a comfortable surgery, I'll say that.
1: Just buy a bunch of Hokas. Those add like 3 inches. Wow. What? Or cushion.
0: Like wear multiple Hokas at once?
1: I didn't get the Spice Girl shoes with like 8 inches.
0: There you go.
1: The lifts.
0: I will answer.
1: Why are you laughing, Damien?
0: Nobody's asked me.
2: No, this is true.
0: Mine would be personal security. Would be the first purchase.
1: Yeah, you need that.
0: If there's a billion in the bank, I feel like you do.
1: You know why? You know why you need it? Solved.
0: That's it. Daroni. I believe is the name of the company. Says they're on track to bringing flying cars to neighborhoods by 2028. By the way, I already got flying scooters in my neighborhood. I feel like I don't need them in my neighborhood.
1: Mm.
0: Around town, maybe, but neighborhoods, pass. Says they have FAA clearance for prototype testing. They have over 12,000 investors. They're expecting to make deliveries in 2032. This is a like giant drone personal aircraft, essentially.
1: Yeah.
0: 125 miles per hour, 100 mile range, 25 minutes to charge. I'm trying to describe to people who can't see it right now what it even looks like. One of those cheap submarines that doesn't survive the depths of the ocean, basically, is what it looks like.
1: What I'm trying to figure out is why are there brake lights? I feel like that's a fair question.
2: It's still a car.
0: Just in case after you win a billion, your G4 is coming up behind me. Watch out.
2: You ain't going to be the only one, I can't say on the road, in the air.
3: Yeah, watch out for birds.
2: Turn signals, too.
1: I feel like it's a very fair question.
0: It does have a parachute that lands the full aircraft. Electric ducted fans. By the way, the parachute is not my concern. I'm more concerned with power lines for people that are going to be doing this than I am needing a parachute falling from way up.
2: Yeah.
1: 100%.
3: Yeah.
0: Buildings, cell phone towers, trees would be much more concerning to me. Kids with slingshots and BB guns.
2: Right.
0: Firearms than I would be actually needing a parachute for being that high up. It doesn't say anything about how high it actually flies.
1: Correct.
0: Like what is optimal altitude for flight? I do not know.
1: Yes.
0: But I ask all of you this. What would you even speculate this would cost?
1: That's what I'm trying to get at. And here's what I think is amazing about this. Like the whole cost thing to me, and this is the way I think about life. Okay. I don't know why I think this way, but it's just the way I think. On this website itself, it says ground travel. The average person spends up to 9 days a year in car commutes. Okay, 9 days
0: over.
1: A year.
0: Over, and my commute is about 4 minutes. But if I'm going to add airports, rental cars, things of that nature, then way over.
1: Okay. All that. Say, I don't care if you spend 30 days a year. It doesn't matter what, however many days you spend. Okay. So if this is going to cost, I have to take what I make in a year, divide it by 365. So that's how much I make in a day. Let's say, because the average person says 9 days a year, this has to cost less than what I make in 9 days.
0: Okay.
1: Which to me, don't know for sure. Probably not going to be able to justify this expense. I don't know how much this thing costs.
0: Okay, I found
1: but
0: online.
1: But I'm guessing it's probably pretty expensive,
0: between
1: right?
0: Between $300,000 and $400,000.
1: Oh, okay. Yeah. Okay. If you're making $300,000 and $400,000 in 9 days, then you probably have access to a plane.
0: Yeah, but this is more of a commuter deal. Like, this is taking you to work every day. You're avoiding 280 traffic. You're avoiding Buckhead traffic if you're using this thing, I would imagine.
1: That's cool. If you're making $400,000 in 9 days, you're making $44,000 a day. Man. Okay? So you multiply that by 365. That means you're making over $16 million a year.
0: Okay. Way too much math.
1: That is what. That's how you have to think about
0: okay,
1: these things.
0: Okay, but no, let's look at it this way.
2: For your average American, that makes the average American salary is about 68 grand. So that's about $1,600, $1,700 in 9 days.
1: Yeah.
0: More
1: so
0: than
1: this
0: a
1: car better
0: cost
1: $8,000 for me to justify buying it. Essence. You know what I mean? Like, that's the way you have to think about it. Like, I don't understand how, like, whose need is this filling? Okay. The people worth $40 million that don't want to drive to work.
2: Nah, the people spending $20,000 on their daughter to decorate their dorm room.
0: That too. It's the urban mobility market, Greg, is what they're pushing this towards.
1: I hate traffic as much as the next person, but I have a hard time understanding the market for this. Don't get me wrong. Like, there's a place for it. The uber wealthy are always going to be able to buy cool things that make their life easier. Why did we talk about yesterday with Wimp Sanderson? If we made $1 billion in the lottery, what would we do? Buy an airplane. Both of us said that. Why? Because it's a time machine. You get your life back.
0: Yeah, I just don't
1: ways.
0: Know if I'm buying a giant drone to fly to work in.
1: Correct. Not happening.
0: Okay, let's a different angle on this. Let's say Daroni comes to the station, they want to advertise, and they say, we're going to give you one.
1: In.
3: Oh, it's a wrap. Like, yeah, the gang's all here.
2: Instant.
3: I'll
1: pick y'all up.
0: John?
2: I think I would have to pass because people can't drive normally. They're distracted all the dang time. Now you're going to make them go faster and in the air?
1: Well, now you don't know. First of all, we've already established that not very many people are going to be able to afford this. So I don't think texting and droning is going to be that bad.
0: What kind of training do you think you need for this?
1: It says 25 hours. It says it on here, 25 hours.
3: Seems kind of light.
2: Okay. A little bit. Right? Yeah.
3: Seems
2: yeah,
3: kind of
2: no,
3: light.
2: Thanks.
0: How many hours does a normal pilot need? I don't know. Like, and I'm not talking to fly a jumbo jet for Delta, but to if you want to go fly a propeller plane
3: right
0: next month, like how much training do you need? I'm assuming it's a little bit more than that. How many hours?
1: I don't know.
0: Okay. Also, I'm just going to be real with you. This thing doesn't look like it's put together all that well. Whoa. As far as like stability.
1: You want bigger wings?
0: I need, how about like a crash frame, like a roll bar type
2: deal? It's a parachute. That's all you need.
0: Okay. It looked dinky and it goes 125 miles an hour?
3: This is just the first version.
0: In the air?
3: This is just the first version.
1: That thing rips.
3: Yeah.
0: You're telling me if I run into a hawk in this thing, it's not taking us down?
2: Absolutely.
1: You have like six fans.
2: We've seen planes get landed for bird strikes just for something
0: fans.
2: Simple. And now this small little thing.
0: Maybe Greg just said it there. I'm not sure that I want to travel through the air via fan. Engine, maybe. Fan, pass.
1: I mean, I'll go across the bayou in a fan boat. Fan boat.
3: Fan boat.
0: You know, what do they have like out in San Diego? The little parachute things with the giant fan on the back?
1: Yeah.
0: You know, and they do those deals.
1: Like
0: I don't want that.
1: The powered paragliders.
0: I've seen how bad that goes trying to land in stadiums.
1: Ah, yeah. It's true.
2: Dude just hit a jumbotron.
0: No, this does say it has vertical takeoff, so I guess you can go straight up and down.
1: Yes.
2: It's a world better.
0: You're basically a Harrier jet in this thing.
1: Yeah.
0: I don't know, man. I look at it, and if you guys want to see it, the link is up there via at Mac and Cube on Twitter. It doesn't look super stable, and I'm feeling like what happens when the wind picks up? just literal wind gusts of 20 miles an hour.
2: Yeah.
0: He's not going to affect this?
1: Can't fly.
2: It affects big-ass planes. What do you think it's going to do to this?
0: Toss you into a tree.
2: Yeah.
1: Yeah, but the tree ain't about that life.
0: Okay.
1: How big?
0: Damien and Greg are going to be flying around.
1: Hey.
0: I'm just going to be like, what, guys? I'm going to hold off.
1: unless something.
0: I'll be glad to do your reads, and Greg can talk about the experience of flying himself in drones. Also, I'm a little concerned of the 500-pound payload capacity. Just to be honest with you.
1: Why? You think plan on having a couple big meals between now and when this thing delivers? What are you worried about?
0: If I want to give you a ride and we both have some, a backpack is pretty heavy. Like, we're there. We are there.
1: You're how much? 240?
0: I'm probably 230 right now.
1: All right, 230. I'm 220. So that's 450 right there. We got problems.
0: Both of our backpacks are almost 20 pounds.
1: Basically, if you're a big guy, you need small friends.
0: All of a sudden, that thing's redlining.
2: You're assuming there's no rain or anything.
1: And here's
2: on
1: the other thing.
2: They're probably
1: measuring like distance. It's like a Tesla. Like, they're measuring distance as if no other factors are involved. But in a Tesla, you go over 75 miles an hour. You go over 70 miles an hour. All of a sudden, that range starts to go down pretty good. You want to run the air conditioning, that range goes down even further. Like, all of a sudden, all these things start ticking away. And it's like, oh, well, yeah, my Tesla, what's your range? Oh, it's 270. How far can you actually go? 160? Well, it's one thing when you're on the road. It's another thing when you're in the air. So you all of a sudden put 500 pounds in that thing. I bet you your 100-mile range becomes like 20. 40.
0: Once again, Tesla running via engine, this running via fan.
1: Yeah.
0: I feel like the batteries are going to be stripped a little faster.
1: I would agree with that. Plus, I'm probably listening to tunes.
0: I'm going to give the listeners.
1: I'm putting a 12 in there.
2: Yeah.
1: I need a sub.
0: All right. So now your capacity is 420 pounds.
2: Yeah, won't the beat kind of move you a little bit too?
1: Oh, yeah.
2: Yeah. Oh, the beat drops?
1: I hope so. I want to be moved.
0: You don't even need hydraulics. You can do them yourself up there in the air. I think we need a break. I only have one Tesla story.
1: Oh, boy.
0: One. Actually, I have two. One's not cool. One's hilarious. I'm going to tell it. It involves Greg.
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1: 1-18-57.
2: All right, welcome back in. McElroy and Kublik in the morning. I'm going to tell a Tesla story here in a moment. We were talking about this Droney private hover drone. John brought up a good point in the break and said, what if your neighbor gets one of these? How are you going to feel about it? Then it brought to me.
3: I'll be pumped.
2: Think about watching UFL on Fox and how loud that damn drone is on that thing. And you're going to have one of these taken off next door to you?
4: With Greg and his 12-inch subwoofer in there?
2: I can't even hear a snap count. Wee! With that thing. And now this guy's going to be next door to me taking off every day?
3: I got to tell you right now. You'll know when I have one because I'll have a 12 in there and all you hear is...
5: Wanna be a baller, shot caller.
3: It'd be fire, too.
6: Everybody's I feel looking me up coming. In the sky.
2: If you flew one of these to work... Would you make Haney open the roof, or would you park it in the parking lot?
3: I'd park it like cattywomp on the side. I would actually park it. I'd get here so fast, I'd beat all y'all here, and I'd park right next to the satellites. So no one could sit there. You guys have to walk around my plane.
2: I'd be like, I need roof access. Sorry. I'm parking
3: the question
2: up
3: is, when you're throwing trash away, would you like hover over the trash can and drop it in off the top?
2: The dumpster lid. You're literally driving around looking for a dumpster lid that's open so you can just like drop
3: just
2: your can
3: drop
2: down there.
3: Something in there.
2: There you go. Tell her this was about Cantee.
3: Cantee can fix it. 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
2: I have two Tesla stories. One, we were calling a Mississippi State game, staying out there at what's the golf course? White Oaks, White Pearl, Deer...
3: Old Waverly.
2: Old Waverly, that one too.
4: Close.
2: Middle of nowhere. And Tom Hart had to find a FedEx, and we're on this like two-lane road, backwoods, middle of nowhere... And he gets in this like driving duel with the Tesla, and the thing just pulls away from us and just completely murders us.
3: You're not winning that battle.
2: Catch up to it again, and the guy does it again, and like just he gets out of sight in like 3 seconds.
3: Yeah.
2: The other is Greg and I are doing the ESPN FCS kickoff game in Montgomery.
3: Correct.
2: Like 10 years ago.
3: Thereabouts.
2: And Greg's like, do you want to just ride down? And I said, yeah. He's like, well, we're going to drive back after the game. No problem. Greg's driving. We're coming back in his Tesla at the time. He had a Tesla. And we get Prattville-ish, maybe. And he's like, oh, roll the windows down. And I was like, what are you talking about?
3: It's August.
2: He goes, he's like, this is week zero. He goes, we got to shut the air off.
3: Oh, yeah.
2: I said, I had never ridden in a Tesla before. And I was like, dude, it's 111. Like, what, you were just out there. What are you doing? He goes, hold on a second. He goes, I got to turn the music off. Turns the music off, turns the air off, rolls the window down. He goes, dude, we're on like 13% battery left. He goes, and we got like 70 miles to go. He goes, literally, we might not make it. I was like, what do you mean we won't make it? He goes, I forgot to charge before we left. So has to turn the air off. I was like, doesn't roll windows down like affect our drag? Isn't that going to keep us from getting there also? He's like, no, we're fine. He's like, well, did we get down to 11%? I was like, are we going to make it? He goes, I think we're good. It's going to be close, but I think we're good. I'm almost positive there are a couple of hills that he put it in neutral and coasted down.
3: 100%. You had to. But did we make it?
2: We made it.
3: Okay. Never Somehow. A doubt. Never a
2: there
3: doubt.
2: There was doubt because you voiced the doubt. But as he brought that up in the previous segment, I never knew any of those things were real.
3: Yes.
2: That you can get to a point where it's like, shut the radio off, turn the air conditioner off, we need to make it home.
3: Correct.
2: But that was a real issue for us that
3: night. That's an accurate thing. And that was like a 2017 Tesla. So like, this was an early model. This was a long time ago. Like, so these, I think range has extended. I'm sure they've become more efficient, but Yeah, back in the day, they were basically just drivable iPads.
2: Still, but
3: you charged them too much, and now the battery doesn't work as well.
4: Yet another reason why I don't want this, because you forget to charge it the night before, and you're getting up there, and you realize, uh-oh, I ain't got no charge. Right back down, son.
3: EVs sound great.
2: It lands vertical, though.
3: Yeah, EVs sound great, and then you get one.
4: With power.
2: I still just need to know, like, what's optimal flying altitude on these personal hover drones that we're apparently going to all be flying in 10 years.
3: 200? I don't know.
2: I have no clue.
3: I'm getting up in the jet stream.
2: Good luck with that.
4: Yeah, let the wind just take you in that light thing. Okay. Yeah.
2: DC-10 comes flying past you and just literally
3: pulls you around with it.
0: Got to give him some room.
3: No, I have a brake light, so they can see when I slow down.
0: Making a turn.
3: 100%.
2: It was a very fair question as to why they have tail lights.
4: Not if you hadn't charged it. Be sticking your hand out doing the normal signals.
3: And the taillight really is ridiculous. Oh, he's slowing down. You can't slow down. What do you do? Don't you keep going? I don't know. I'm not there yet with this thing.
2: We got questions.
3: I think you should invest, Cole.
2: No.
3: As a fiduciary on your behalf, I think you should invest.
2: Well, they say that we're all going to be in them in 10 years. So even though delivery is 2038.
3: I would love that.
2: I don't think you would.
3: I think I would.
2: Just the more I look at this and think about people taking off into the air, how are you going to determine who's in what lanes of travel at all, making turns, going up and down? Like, it's a free-for-all.
3: Good.
0: But that's why you got the brake lights, then. Yeah. We're all up there. You know it. Hey, I'm stopping, baby.
3: I bet, by the way, it's not a free-for-all because
2: there's
3: 400,000 people. $300,000 to $400,000. That's a slight to moderate, I don't know, buying something that saves a little bit of time that costs more than a house is a hard thing to justify.
2: You're going to need to get me to Fayetteville, Norman, Charlotte, Columbia's,
4: be honest,
2: Lexington, Gainesville, Lexington, Nashville. You're going to give me all of those for this to be worth it for me.
3: But it's as the crow flies. So it's 100 miles, dude.
4: Yeah, you got to avoid the crows while you're flying.
3: True. I'll take a couple crows out.
4: It'll take you out.
0: Depends what fan they hear.
3: I ain't about them crows.
2: I got a lot of questions.
3: Hawks and eagles, I'm all about.
2: A lot of questions.
4: You don't love them crows. That's fine. Get out the dough.
3: Pigeons and crows, you can have them.
2: Pete Moss tweets in, people can't navigate backwards and forwards, left and right, with lines to say between. Take away lines, add up and down, and loopity-loops, I'm out.
3: By the way, I have a traveling story from yesterday. I would have loved to have had one of these cars. Coming back from Atlanta last night, leave at about, 8:30 or so Eastern, which we're on the west coast of Atlanta in Villarica. So it would have been what? And it's about an hour and 40-minute drive. It's pretty easy. It's about 30 minutes to downtown. I, all of a sudden, in the middle of the highway, it's 9:15 at night Eastern time. We're just on the eastern side of the Alabama border. And all of a sudden, traffic stops. And there's nobody on the highway. There's a police officer that is just, I'm sitting there. It's like, oh, this is going to be like a police escort. I wonder who's coming through. It's going to be pretty cool. Man, randomly in the middle of the night, like, what the heck's going on? All of a sudden, this gigantic wide load comes out. I mean, I'm like wide load. And there's parts of the Highway 20 that are two lanes, right? But a lot of it is three lanes. I'll show you a picture, Cole and Damien and John. Have y'all ever seen a police escort on a wide load that would not allow people to pass in the third lane to the left-hand side? I was the first car stopped. And I am driving behind this wide load. You can see it right there, three lanes, and the police officer is straddling lanes, the middle lane and the left lane. The wide load's on the right lane. It's basically only in the right lane. There's really nowhere else to go, and they wouldn't let us pass.
2: What was it?
3: I have no idea. I went 34 miles an hour down I-20
0: Lord have mercy.
3: For about 45 minutes last night.
2: So you did make good time home.
3: It took me 2.5 hours to get home. I went 100 miles. But that's beside the point. All I'm trying to figure out is what was in this. That's all I want to know. Like, it's a wide load, but they had to have a police escort, and you were not allowed to pass on the left-hand side.
2: So you came up on it. You never went around it, or it never went around you. So you didn't really get a good look at it.
3: No, you couldn't get a good look at it. It was just this gigantic box. And there was a police escort. I'm like, there might be like dangerous stuff in there. I have no idea that if for whatever reason someone tried to pass it in the left lane. I mean, you would be a lane and a half over from the actual wide load itself if you tried to pass on the left-hand
4: side. So it wasn't normal wide load side. It was Wario size.
3: No, it was normal wide load side. Okay. Like nothing out of the ordinary. It's actually a little more narrow than what we'd see like a normal trailer or something on a wide load.
4: Huh.
3: And they had the wide load vehicle cars. And then they had police escort on top of that. And you could not pass in a three-lane situation.
4: That tells me that's some kind of supervillain.
3: That's what I was thinking. Yeah. I was like, there's aliens in there.
4: Yeah.
3: You know, there's a UFO.
4: Freaking Hulk is in
3: there. They're transporting a nuclear weapon. Like, I didn't know what they were doing.
4: Probably
3: I was like,
4: messy.
3: Something's going on here.
4: That's how Freddy travels around, probably.
3: So I was like, I was kind of intrigued. So the whole time I'm going 30 miles an hour, I'm sitting there thinking, like, what's in that box? That's all I want to know. And then they exited kind of just near Oxford. So we were behind it for a while. Might have been closer to Anniston. I mean, it was.
2: Isn't there an Air Force base near there?
3: I don't know what's
4: military
3: over there.
4: Depot. Yeah. Mm-hmm.
3: Is there something over there?
4: Mm-hmm. Yeah. Well, there was.
2: So there was.
3: But you, Matt, you know how frustrated you are after a week's worth of crazy travel. Memphis, Atlanta twice, like all this stuff. And you're driving home thinking, I'm done. We made it. And you're going 29 miles an hour down I-20.
2: It's not fun.
3: I was in such a dark spot last night.
4: Only had a flying drone.
3: I wonder if anyone else is it. I needed a flying drone last night. So this is actually hitting me right at the exact time. So if you got about 300, 400 I could spend on one of these things, Cole, let me know.
2: We'll get in there, invest early, and maybe we can get a deal on one.
3: Yeah, I love that.
2: See if we can help you out.
3: I think that's a great chance.
2: All right, when we come back, Super Sofa Game of the Week. I got a good one for you guys.
3: Oh, boy.
2: You're going to want to hear it next on Jocks.
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0: You already know. The Nordic Storm.
2: Okay.
0: In the Big Four. Have not found an exact...
1: Not the Final Four.
0: Have not found an exact start time here locally. Trying to find that. Efforting. But the Nordic Storm will be on the field this weekend in the Big Four, trying to win the European Football Alliance, right? The EFA. That's what it stands for, correct?
1: Is it?
0: All right, just make it. I know it's the EFA. Yeah. I just didn't know if that's what it stood for. They'll be on the field this weekend chasing a championship. They did win the Elf North in 2025, but now it's the EFA. So from Copenhagen, Denmark, the Nordic Storm going for a title this year, this week.
1: John?
3: For me, Saints get their 2026 campaign underway on Saturday when they take on the Jaguars. I want to see, I guess I'm not going to necessarily see much, but I got them going over 6.5 wins. Me and my dad each got a ticket on it. So
2: let's go.
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1: Damian?
2: Oh, I'm going Atlanta and Denver. Got former Alabama quarterback Tua Tagovailoa, first start for Atlanta. And we have Bo Nix and Jarrett Stidham for Denver. Ooh. No, it's basically the Iron Bowl of the NFL.
0: The Iron Bowl of the preseason.
2: Let's go.
1: All right, Super Sofa Game of the Week. Tonight you have 6 p.m. in ESPN Unlimited, Broncos at Falcons, like Damian just mentioned, NFL Network, 6 p.m., Bucks, Jets, 6 p.m., also Dolphins, Commanders. You have 7 games on Saturday in the NFL preseason as well. Greg mentioned the European Football Alliance. Saturday, Munich Ravens at Frankfurt Galaxy at 6 p.m. CEST. I don't know the difference. Sunday would be Nordic Storm, Paris Musketeers. Also, live tackle football this weekend. The 3-seed Arizona Rattlers at the 1-seed Green Bay Blizzard for the Major League of Indoor Football Championship. None of those will qualify as my Super Sofa Game of the Week.
0: Wow.
1: Not a single one, and that's a lot of live tackle football.
0: A lot of runner-ups.
1: A lot of live tackle football this weekend. But number one for me, tonight at 7 p.m., I don't know the time zone.
0: Not important.
1: But our number one ranked Chosen Sons, Soldotna Stars, are back in action at the number 19 ranked Wasilla
2: Wildcats.
1: Close.
3: Wolverines.
1: No.
0: Batusi.
1: You got the Wah part, right? Warriors.
2: Warriors.
1: So,
2: let's go.
1: Soldotna back in action tonight, 7 p.m. AKDT, Alaskan Standard Definition
3: Daylight time. Alaskan Daylight Time.
1: That too.
3: So that would be 4 hours behind us.
1: All right. So there you go.
2: Let's go.
1: Soldotna back in action tonight. That would be my Super Sofa Game of the Week. There's a lot of live tackle football this weekend, and y'all think there's none. Y'all think there's none.
0: Oh, we're back. Soldotna's in.
1: Soldotna's going. Indoor Football League has their championship game. European Football Alliance has their semifinals, Big Four.
2: Big Four.
1: NFL preseason's going. High school football's going. We made it.
0: We're in.
2: Yeah.
1: Appreciate Zach Nagy. Appreciate Chris Plank joining the show today. We are back Monday. We'll recap all the fall camp information that we can gather over the weekend. We will share it with you. Alabama, Auburn will be on the practice field this weekend. We'll give you everything we can to update it and everything else around college football and the Southeastern Conference. Three-man front coming at you next, followed by Paul Feinbaum. Keep it locked all day, all weekend right here on Jocks.
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25: 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In days. Landrum Roberts. Pat Smith. Conrad Van Order. This is Three Man Front on Jocks.
1: It is Friday, which means we are another day closer to the start of the college football season. Welcome in. This is Three Man Front on Jocks. Pat Conrad Landrum with you until 2 o'clock. Appreciate everybody tuning in. And it's already hot and miserable outside. So all those great people that listen on the Jocks 94.5 app across the Deep South, radio stations across our great state of Alabama, please, please be careful. Stay hydrated. Man, this is just some dangerous stuff out there for the next few days.
30: Yeah, it is. I was telling you that I decided I was going to at least bite one half of the bullet this morning. I cut the cut part of my grass this morning, which was actually nice. I don't know how much the neighbors appreciate it when I fired the mower up pre-730. But, no, it was good. And yeah, you're right. Stay hydrated.
1: Mm-hmm.
30: And that goes for animals, too, by the way.
1: Yeah.
30: You can go out and you've got an animal that can't find any shade and is out there. That's no good. No good at all.
3: Oh, I shouldn't have left my dog in the backyard the whole show?
30: Well, your dog has a pool. And from what we've learned, it's a very comfortable pool.
3: It is.
30: As far as the temperature of the water.
3: Nice and cold.
30: Yes.
1: Yeah, and I don't know what's going on with my sinuses this morning.
0: because I have not done any yard work in the last few days, but I woke up this morning and I've just been sneezing my head off.
30: You think Leanne's poisoning you slowly? This is how it starts.
0: Well, I mean, she probably could have...
30: It was started as an innocent sneeze.
0: Had plenty of opportunities before today. You know what I'm saying?
30: Yeah.
0: Like, why now?
30: Right.
0: There's plenty of other times that probably have irritated her to the point to where it could have been done.
30: Did you say that about the crazy outbreak they've had in the Congo?
0: No, that's one continent that I don't subscribe to a newspaper, and that's the continent of Africa.
30: Well, I just say it because
0: fill me in.
30: I say it because it was big when you and I were in high school, where you had the Ebola outbreak.
0: Oh yeah, I do remember. That.
30: Yeah,
0: yeah.
30: And apparently, it's rampant.
0: It's back.
30: There. Yes,
0: I remember mad cow disease.
30: Yeah,
0: over in England. So I didn't buy my steaks from England anymore.
30: That's some crazy looking cows, man. That was an eerie video to watch now that you say that. Yeah.
0: Yeah. So we have got a jam-packed show today. Wimp Sanderson will join the show at the bottom of the hour. Mike Rodak, his weekly visit with us. That starts now. It will start at 11:30 today. Get his feelings on exactly what took place in Tuscaloosa yesterday. Now we can understand why Conrad was in a little bit of a mood yesterday. He wasn't sharing it with us. He didn't share with the audience, but... You know, depending on who you talk to, it wasn't as bad as some people say, and then other people think the sky is falling and that Alabama will be lucky to win four games this upcoming football season. So we'll talk to Mike Rodak and figure out what is true and what is embellishment, and we'll go from there. Barrett Sully, Braves Radio Network. Braves start a big series with the Arizona Diamondbacks tonight over in Atlanta. And Kyle Parmalee will start his weekly segment on the show. We're a week away from the official start of the high school football season in the state of Alabama. Hopefully a cold front or something will come through here for those high school games. I know you'll be up in North Alabama next Friday night. I will be in Southeast Alabama. I'll be in Auburn.
30: I'll be in East Alabama next Thursday night.
0: Yeah.
30: Phoenix City.
0: But then you will be up north for Spain Park against Sparkman. So it is here in Mountain Brook. They don't have a home game for a while. Conrad's involved in their broadcasts.
2: Yeah, our first home game it's a Thursday game, actually. It's September 10th, if I'm remembering correctly, that Thursday.
0: Is that against Helena?
2: We are hosting the Ryan Haneys.
0: Okay, the Fighting Haneys.
2: That's right.
0: Yeah, that'll be good coming up.
30: He's the Cody Campbell of that program.
0: Yeah.
2: That's what I've heard.
0: Yes, he writes big checks.
2: That's what I've heard. Yep. I told everyone we've got to really do it up big for them and, you know, make them feel welcome and all that stuff.
0: Good. Have a little special presentation on the Jumbotron.
2: Oh, absolutely. Of course.
0: Okay, just making sure. So Kyle Parmalee from Stars Media, who joins us all throughout the high school football season, he's going to give us a preview. A lot of changes in the offseason in regards to OSHA, reclassification. There's no longer a 7A classification. Now there's 6 classifications. So we'll get into all of that new playoff structure, all of that coming up in the final hour of the show. But we start with what we're talking about with Conrad, and that is the Alabama scrimmage yesterday. Plenty of ones versus ones, twos versus twos, according to different reports. The defense, no big surprise, Landrum. Anytime you read these scrimmage reports, the defense is always going to be ahead of the offense. Because if the offense has the kind of success that fans want to hear in scrimmage number one, that typically means that defense is going to have some problems.
30: You better score a lot of points, yeah. Is typically what that means.
0: Right, so the defense apparently well ahead of the offense from yesterday. The D-line continues to impress. That was the information I got. The quarterback battle really honestly depends on who you talk to, seriously. Because some folks said that Keelan Russell did a lot of great things with his legs. Others said Austin Mack throws the ball better than Keelan Russell, but you had an offensive line and pass pro had problems, which meant the success they had on offense was Keelan Russell creating stuff with his legs. So
30: a lot of this stuff is relative.
0: Correct.
30: And so you have to take it with a grain of salt. And I think these coaches, they just look at a lot of the position battles and some of the individual matchups and looking how guys have progressed. But that's why you have multiple scrimmages and you would like to have most of this decided. And who knows? Most of it is probably decided on the defensive side of the ball. It's the offense we're talking about. And if it takes another one to put in some more input to that body of work as you're assessing, that's fine. But is there I know that there is a, you want to put an emphasis on getting it done and expediting this as quickly as possible because the season's coming up. But I do think that Alabama has a benefit and the beneficiaries of a schedule that will allow them to do this, not only at the quarterback position, but also at the offensive line position.
2: Yeah, there were a couple of people I talked to yesterday. It was essentially, hey, the first five games of the schedule, you know, you might be leaning on your defense a little more than you would like to, but it's manageable enough to where you have that time built in before you play Georgia, which is the first real test we think that Alabama will have on their schedule. And, you know, it looks like the defense is going to be exceptional. And so if that's the case, then you can take that time to gel once the season starts. But I would say yesterday, and tell me if you disagree with this, Pat and Landry, based on what y'all heard, with the quarterbacks, I think the simplest way to put it is I would say Austin Mack, if you were giving them a letter grade, maybe Austin Mack was a C+ and Keelan Russell was a B yesterday, somewhere around that.
0: Yeah, or a B- and then a C+. Yeah. You know, it really depended on who you talked to.
30: You saw flashes, you saw the inexperience.
0: Yeah. I mean, both.
30: And what do you expect?
0: Both had interceptions off tip balls. You know, was it a bad pass or was it the fact that the wide receiver should have caught it, didn't catch it?
2: Yep.
0: You know, so there's all these type of subjective things that if somebody's watching, you might think it was a bad pass. I might go, it's just like an official score in a baseball game. I would have said, that's an error. You'd say, no, that was a tough play. That's a base hit. So it's subjective because obviously with not a lot of or no media people in attendance, I mean, you're based on information that you're getting from other people. So with that being said, let's hear from Kalen DeBoer on the overall assessment of what he saw yesterday in scrimmage number one.
4: Yeah, it was good to get the guys a lot of reps. Defense did a nice job coming out, setting the tone. Could execute a little bit better offensively, but led to a couple of takeaways. And that's always great to see because they were advantageous. You guys making plays, love to see that. And then the offense did a nice job of just slowly responding, coming back, and as the scrimmage went on, became very balanced. So just great learning moments. We always want to take that from any practice, but a scrimmage is about as game-like as we're going to get. So a lot to learn from, and I know our guys are going to keep working. So
0: he mentioned the turnovers. Opportunistic, I'm talking about the defense, being able to force the turnovers, but was it the fact that the defense caused that, or was it just a mistake by the offense? Let's hear what he had to say. And that's Kalen DeBoer about the current quarterback situation.
4: As the scrimmage went on, they both got better. Both had their moments early where they could have executed better. They could use some help from some guys once in a while. They're not going to be perfect all the time. Operationally, I just think, again, it's them running the show, but everyone doing their part. And so the slow start really wasn't about one player, one position group. But both of them really, as the scrimmage went along, got in their rhythm. And so the challenge to them now will just be starting faster every single time we have these game-like scrimmages and practices coming out and setting the tone themselves.
0: So what do you think? When you hear that, does it give you any kind of indication whatsoever?
30: As far as quarterback?
0: Mm-hmm. Any hints?
30: No, not a ton. I mean, it sounded like Kalen DeBoer. Like, I would expect him to sound talking about his quarterbacks. I don't know. What about you guys?
2: Nope.
0: He's a great poker player.
2: Yep.
30: And I know that for those who want to, and maybe it's not a great situation at certain positions, but I do remind people that there's position battles going on in every camp right now.
0: Mm-hmm.
30: And, you know, the question is, are you trying to decide, let's just say, a wide receiver between two really good ones? Or are you trying to decide at offensive line at two guys that are threes, but goodness gracious, somebody's got to play?
0: Don't forget about all the reports we got prior to Miami playing Alabama a couple years ago in Atlanta. Do you remember all those reports we got?
30: Yeah, I remember.
0: Every scrimmage was incredible.
30: Derek King. Oh, they gave us stats, too.
0: Yes.
30: Heisman-like numbers.
0: It was stupid. And you saw what Alabama did to them.
30: Yeah.
0: In Atlanta. So you got to take it with a grain of salt. Just like I was reading the other night, Oklahoma had an impromptu scrimmage. It was almost like remember when Ryan Bartow from Auburn Undercover told us the other day how, like, during Auburn's practice, all of a sudden Inner Sandman music started, and they literally, like had a mini scrimmage.
30: An impromptu scrimmage.
0: Correct. And that's what they did the other night at Oklahoma. And Mateer did not have a very good night. Okay. But guess what? The running game was good. The wide receivers did their part, but Mateer was eh. Not that he wasn't turning it over. It's just they just said he was meh, you know, whatever the case may be. So does that mean that all of a sudden after scrimmage one that John Mateer is not going to be a good quarterback for Oklahoma this year? I mean, you know, you have to take these. And I was telling Conrad earlier, I've always viewed in my career when I cover these scrimmages for Alabama, Auburn, UAB, whoever it may be, I look at it like a spring training baseball game. People are getting their work in. Mm-hmm. You're going to have your position battles, as you mentioned, but you shouldn't get too high and you shouldn't get too low, whatever you hear, because the truth's going to be in the middle somewhere. The biggest thing for me is to make sure that whatever happened to A.K. Deere yesterday doesn't need to happen at Auburn scrimmage this morning.
2: Yeah.
0: Like that's the right thing that you're paying the most attention to, who gets banged up, who potentially has a season-ending injury or an injury that could nag them for the season. Those are the type of things that I pay the closest attention to until we find out, and maybe Mike Rodak, coming up in about an hour, might have an update on A.K. Deere, because he was the running back yesterday, all indications, he was the one that was making things happen. Nobody else. And then he gets hurt.
30: Yes. And it's not rocket science. You got another scrimmage. You want the things that you didn't do well to get better in, and you want consistency in the areas where you shined. And it sounds like to me that would have been the defensive side of the ball. You want to continue to hear that. I wouldn't be worried just yet if I'm an Alabama fan. Conrad.
2: No, but now everyone knows why I was in a bad mood yesterday when I got the text that, oh, A.K. Deere just scored a touchdown, and he's in the locker room.
30: Yeah, that's

0: And then all of a sudden, your five-star running back, it can't get on the field to practice.
1: Yeah, I mean, as great as he is, you know, it might and Rodney, or to his credit, has talked this kid up all offseason, really, and it's Trayshawn Brown. And that's somebody that really may have a role carved out for him from week one, just as a necessity at this point, if Correll's not able to go. But, I mean, DeBoer said it there. It's, well, he'll be out for a couple more practices, but he's not going to affect him. You know, he's not going to miss any games. Okay, well, that's good. But is he going to be ready to play in a game? Is he up to speed enough in the offense? Does he have the reps to get going there? So, yeah, that's not what you want to hear. And it wasn't in that clip, but Lotsier Brooks also did not scrimmage yesterday. And it was the same thing as E.J. Correll. He's missed a couple practices, going to miss a couple more, but he'll be back for East Carolina. So
0: yeah, and speaking of the wide receivers, obviously Ryan Coleman-Williams had an impressive touchdown catch. Derek Meadows continues to get plenty of targets in the offense. Offensive line, Waldrop impressed at left guard. Delgatti did well at center. Pass protection was a problem. The defensive line is going to be salty for Alabama. And that's one area that Rodney has talked about on this show where for years – kind of got to get back to that. So maybe Alabama, with what they have done in the transfer portal with Tompkins from USC, apparently he's nasty in the interior.
1: Terrence Green had a really good day yesterday.
0: So
2: to me, it looks like up front for Alabama, more than anything, maybe body type has changed.
0: Yeah.
2: In some areas, and some different looking guys. More of the long rangey, the 6'6", 220, 230.
0: Mm-hmm.
1: Well, that's what you heard from Womack. They were like the third smallest defensive line last year and now in the SEC, and now they're like the fourth biggest.
0: Yeah.
1: It's a big difference.
0: All right. So, meanwhile, on the plains of Auburn, they are going to get underway. What did I tell you last night? What was the latest update I had on that? Was it noon?
1: That it's going to wrap up at noon, right?
0: Yeah, it's going to finish at noon.
1: So, probably started already?
0: Yeah, it's probably already underway inside Jordan-Hare Stadium. So, we will try to get you some intel from Auburn's first scrimmage. Meanwhile, they're going to have an off day tomorrow, Auburn, and then they'll get back to practice on Sunday. Meanwhile, Alabama, they're off today and tomorrow and be back on Sunday morning at 9:50. So that is your reports for Alabama and Auburn. When we come back on Three-Man Front, we'll give you the very latest on Jaden Daniels. As we were heading off the air yesterday, we had a quote from Jaden Daniels. We'll also let you listen to his head football coach, Lane Kiffin, what he had to say about this latest jersey controversy down at LSU.
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0: 1021 Field of Dreams game. Dyersville, Iowa last night. The wrong team won. It was the Phillies. Kyle Schwarber goes deep twice, getting back to his Midwestern roots. Phillies win. Braves off yesterday. Back at it tonight. They begin a three-game series as they host the Arizona Diamondbacks. Barrett Slee of the Braves Radio Network going to join us at the top of the hour. 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It's going to be sunny and hot for most of the next few days, but we will get rain returning to the forecast. 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When Sammy answers the phone, tell him Landrum from Three Man Front sent you.
1: So yesterday in college football and the sports world, the big story was what was going on with Jaden Daniels, the quarterback for Washington Commanders, former Heisman Trophy winning quarterback for LSU. A big kerfuffle going on about the number 5 now being issued at LSU. Ticked off the Daniels camp. Words were said. Letters were sent, all that kind of fun stuff.
0: Disrespect.
1: Now, there have been plenty, especially on our text line, that have insinuated that Jaden Daniels' mom has been very involved. She's very active in his career. I just want to take you back. If you have not ever seen or heard Jaden Daniels' mom, here's a little snippet. She was on the Pivot podcast with Ryan Clark some time ago, but she's detailing as a mother and as his representative what she likes to kind of look out for her son.
2: Why have you been so diligent about protecting Jaden from the wrong woman?
3: So, first and foremost, you know, I have a meme out there, and it's funny. It's like, I can't laugh. I can only laugh about it. But the whole girl's comment was made, first of all, 2 years when he was at LSU. And it was a question asked, like, what is your biggest fear? And that should be every parent's biggest fear. That should be... If you're a star athlete and you're a female in WNBA, that should be your biggest fear is, you know, the men or, you know, the women, because you're a public figure and, you know, your dollar amount is associated with your name. So you never know who really is there for you and who's really against you. And our thing is like, I want Jaden to date. I don't want everybody to say I'm putting it on record. My son can date. He can live freely, makes his own decisions. However, the relationship we have, he does value my opinion because, you know, when my kids were little, I did a lot for them. So, and my kids saw that. My father, my background, I worked too hard to allow anybody at any moment to come in and just, you know, take it away. So I have a view of what I feel a good person is.
1: That gives you a little background because there's been plenty of people to insinuate that because of the way that she controls his career, and you just heard what she had to say about being Jaden Daniels' mother, why she safeguards her son over certain things. So yesterday afternoon, late, as we were heading off the air, we had an opportunity, as the music was playing as we were leaving, we told you on Instagram that Jaden Daniels posted something. And in gist, I'm just going to read the middle part of it. It says, I have a lot of gratitude for my time at LSU, and I'm proud of my teammates and of what I accomplished there. Obviously, there are issues to be worked out between my team and LSU, and my hope is that it will get done privately. Is there any question who the person on her on his team that is having a problem with this based on what you just heard, that clip?
0: No, it's Mama Hen.
1: It's Mama. There's no question. I just found that interesting that his team, hopefully this will all get worked out between his team and LSU.
0: There was a kid,
4: how about you pick up the phone and call the athletic director? Have a conversation.
1: Well, supposedly Lane Kiffin talked to him, but I have no idea what that actually meant.
4: That'd be a fly on the wall.
1: Yeah, no telling. Speaking of Lane Kiffin, yesterday he met with the media. Take a listen. His first response is going to be about number 5 being issued, and then there's a follow-up.
5: I commented a week ago on that. And so that's the comment that I had, and we're moving forward.
6: It's just to ask one more question, just to understand numbers. If someone were to ask for number 9, would that be on the table for you? How would you handle that situation when a player asked for that?
5: Yeah, I'm not going to get into that. There's a lot to numbers, and whether they're retired, whether they're not, and different versions. And so I don't have an answer.
1: He's getting paid $12.5 to $13 million a year, and you can't answer that question? Are you kidding me?
4: I would have.
1: It's honestly a stupid number. I would have totally answer the question.
4: Expected him to say, "Well, he didn't play for me, so yeah, you want to wear number 9."
0: You know what? It sounded like to me. Let me check with the LSU folks who make these decisions, because I'm going to stay out of it. This is their realm. I don't care. I don't think he does, and he shouldn't. To be honest, if the kid was promised it, I don't have any problem with Lane Kiffin honoring that. But, yeah, to not have an answer.
1: Pretty simple. 2019, he won the Heisman Trophy. No one's wore that number. Can you please explain? I mean, you mean to tell me that no kid has come on campus that wore 9 throughout their high school career and that they want to wear number 9?
0: Not since I've been here.
4: Exactly.
0: Not since I've been here. Correct. I can only answer.
1: But then when he does the word salad of, well, you know, there's a lot of thing that goes into the numbers.
0: What goes into the numbers?
1: Well, that's why we're asking you the question.
4: Coach, I want that number. Is it available? Yep. Okay, great.
1: Educate us on the line of thinking about a number.
0: You know what? My response to the number 9 would have been, and he would have gotten a big laugh. Well, how good is he?
1: That would have been a good laugh. That would have been a good
0: response. Depends on how good he is.
4: Well, that was another thing with the Pickett kid is, he's really good.
0: If he's good enough, there's a lot of things that are on the table.
4: Yeah.
0: That's how you answer that question.
1: Mm-hmm. I don't know. It's just, you know, I want Lane back on social media, because this neutered version of Lane Kiffin is not good for college football.
4: I know he's got his wide receivers coaches doing his dirty work now.
1: I know. This is just, it's not fun anymore.
0: That's when you know you've made it.
1: He's making all that money. He's down there.
0: When he's got assistants running into people's DMs for him.
1: Yeah. It's like, wow. Okay. Oh, there's a lot of things that go into the numbers.
4: Such as?
1: That's why I asked you, Coach. Like,
0: I bet I know somebody who thinks this is so stupid.
1: I would think that Coach Wimp Sanderson, who's going to join us next, brought to you by Crane Works, he might have a thought or two on the whole number debacle down in Baton Rouge. We'll get into that next with Coach Wimp Sanderson here on Jocks.
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0: to sleep and keep 1032, three-man front here on this Friday. Hope everyone is doing well. We're always better when he joins the show. He's a legend. National Treasures. The Coach, Wimp Sanderson, presented by our friends at Craneworks.
1: Lift it, load it, grade it, grind it, move it, haul it, rig it, dig it. Craneworks, Rentalworks, yeah! The big dog's got it.
2: Wimp Sanderson on Three-Man Front is brought to you by Craneworks. Lift it, buy it, rent it. The big dog's got it. And now, Wimp Sanderson.

0: thought we'd do a little bit more of Sinatra here, just in honor of Coach. Hey, Coach, how are you?
1: I'm okay. I need to get you two goobers straight on who's going to win the Big Ten and who's going to win the SEC. But I'm not going to give it to you right now. If I give it to you right now, I'm about to turn the radio off because y'all all gamble. Y'all know what you're doing. I'm so smart that I can tell you. You know, you're going to say everybody knows.
0: That's
1: that.
0: A really no, good don't. Tease, Coach.
2: It's a great blue plate tease right there.
1: And it's going to be very interesting. All right, let me tell you why. The reason for this is the schedule. Nobody studies the schedule and didn't study, and that's not basketball. This is football now, not basketball. In basketball, the tops for Alabama will be 28 wins in second place in the league. The bottom for Alabama in basketball will be number 8 and 20 wins. That's projection in basketball. We're not talking basketball now. I just want to throw that in like you thought about that. So when do you think I'm smart? But the schedule is huge, and so let's talk about it.
2: Okay,
1: we know and you know that Georgia is the pick for the SEC,
2: right?
1: And I would say that's correct. And the reason I would say that's correct is, and your listeners are saying, "Well, crap, he's telling us something we already know." I thought he was going to give us a secret. It's because they don't play A&M and they don't play Texas. And when you don't have to play Texas and you don't have to play A&M, you're in much better shape. There are two games that they have to play to do well. They're at Alabama. Alabama will have played 5 games. It'll be the 6th game for Alabama. And Ole Miss. Now, Ole Miss did get them last year, knocked them out. I think I'm right on that. Maybe wrong. If you do, you correct me. So Ole Miss and Alabama are the two toughest games that they have. I think Georgia, the defense that they have, that nobody likes the quarterback except the quarterback. The quarterback likes himself, and he's darn good. And they know how to play him. And I think Georgia is going to win. Is going to win the SEC. Now, when you get to the Big Ten, I'm going to fool you on this one. When you look at it today, they start off with Ohio State, Oregon, on down the list. But Ohio State, Notre Dame, all those people, when they try to pick the winner, CBS picks them, and they're smarter than I am. I think because of the schedule, Indiana's going to win it again.
2: Nope.
1: Now, Indiana is going to play Ohio State at home. They do have to play, I think, at Michigan maybe and USC. But Ohio State plays Texas. They play Indiana. They play Oregon. They play Southern Cal. They play Michigan. My belief is, regardless of how good you are, and they've got a quarterback, he used to be at Alabama, I got all that jazz. When you're just playing Ohio State at home and the rest of it wins, you're in better shape. Oregon, UCLA, Ohio State, Michigan, Indiana's got the best schedule. And they've done a very good job of being able to select the people. You know, you try to recruit players, but you also got to select the right ones. And they've done a darn – you got to give a guy credit. And I've said this on the show before, the same old stuff. But this is the same old stuff Friday. So it's a deal where I think Indiana's going to win. I'm not saying they're going to be the national champion. I'm just saying right now, in my feelings, they're going to win the Big Ten. And I don't know how. Any comments? But y'all correct me if I'm wrong. Not correct me, but talk about that with me a little bit.
0: No, Coach, I agree with you on the schedule. Indiana's schedule, it is drawn up for them. Yes, to march into the Big Ten championship game at the very least.
1: Well, the other factor too is I said this before, so I'll say it again. I've got new listeners. Once you get your schedule where you're winning all your games, you have won all your games, you won 16 of them, you don't want to lose. So you play a weaker non-conference schedule in order not to lose.
0: Sure.
1: Because if you don't lose, they can't say, I've got no wonder, if it's an easy schedule, you've already got 16 wins. So what you do, you use your brain, and you play people you can beat. Now, if you get beat, you're in trouble, of course, but you shouldn't.
0: Coach, I got something.
1: So, okay, go ahead.
0: I want to ask you this because it does, in talking with a college coach the other day, it does just seem like, and maybe it's always been the case, but especially now, teams that are mentally tough, not just physically tough, but mentally tough, those are the teams that are kind of separating themselves this day in college football. Yeah. Yeah. How do you build toughness?
1: Well, I think it's a little bit in your personality, a little bit. If I went to see Coach Bryant, I knocked on his door before I went in. I went to the secretary and asked her if I could see Coach Bryant. I had Coach Bryant's office. I didn't do that when I had this office. I just came on in, but you've got to have, and sometimes you can be Kalen DeBoer and you can be tough, but you don't act tough. As most of you know, I played golf with him some time ago, and he didn't come in on a tournament truck. He knows what he's doing, and he don't tell you he does, but I'm smart enough to I don't have any good characteristic. I can read people. Does that mean he's going to win every game? Not necessarily.
0: He ain't going to tell you how much he knows, but you know that he knows.
1: Yeah. You're fuss about the offense. The offensive coordinator gets it. The offensive line gets it. They want to pass too much. They need to run it more. I had people on my show that kind of stuff. And so I think the other factor too, I'm just jumping around, but I think it's good stuff, is he's been able to keep his players. Now, what that means is they've gotten better. They've gotten better. They haven't left him. And the transfer portal is there. Everybody's running out of the transfer portal. They're going somewhere else and these kind of things. They haven't. Now, you want to say if you don't like Alabama, well, the reason they don't leave is he's so soft on them. That's not true. That's not necessarily true. It's because they enjoy playing for this guy or for these staff members. You've got a good staff, I'm sure. And so you enjoy playing, and there's nowhere else for you to go. When you got to go, you got to pack, and then you got to reopen all those packages when you get to the little place that you're going to be living somewhere else at another school. So when you keep players on your team, you have a better chance of winning. Is he going with a 9-game schedule? Is he going to win them all? No, he's not. No, and I don't think any of Mars. Maybe Georgia. Georgia may be the sixth game to Alabama, and it may be the winner for Alabama. I mean, the game that Georgia loses or wins, I don't know which. But I just think it's important that people understand that when you keep your players, you don't keep them necessarily because you are soft. You keep them because they like to play for you. And that's not ice cream. It's not music. It's not that kind of jet rat. And people don't know. I studied as much as I possibly can for your show or other shows. And I don't know anything about football, as you know. I know this. When I watched Coach Bryant's teams practice, and I went to all the practices, not all of them, but a lot of them, Coach Bryant with black shirt, the quarterback. He put a black shirt on the quarterback. I didn't mention that last time I was on. And you didn't tackle. Now, we had a running back get hurt yesterday. You can't black shirt everybody. And you've got to look and see if your defensive, you've got to go some live, because you've got to look and see if your defensive people can tackle. It's important not to get anybody hurt, sure. But you've got to see if your defensive people can tackle. And it's not always about the offense. And you worried about the halfback getting hurt, and you did get hurt yesterday. And I don't know to what extent. The other halfback, freshman kid that came in, didn't play at all. That's more dangerous to me than an injury, because if you haven't played much, it's hard to really get ready to play after having not played a whole lot. I don't know if that's a bunch of junk, but I think it's true.
2: Coach, I am curious, what have you heard from yesterday's first scrimmage in regards to the quarterback situation at Alabama? Anything?
1: You mean tell what I've heard?
2: Absolutely.
1: No contest, Russell.
2: Okay.
1: But I've got a radio show. and this person is supposed to know.
2: Okay.
1: They say, Russell, now, if you want, some people have told me, if you want to turn it loose and go with it and run with it and pass it and do all this kind of thing, it's Russell. If you want to manage the game, it's the other kid.
2: Okay.
1: Now, when you sit there and look at people, the one thing that always worried me about things was some guy quitting on my team or something. But in this day and time, the transfer portal scares me.
2: Mm-hmm.
1: Well, the kid coming from Washington is not going to transfer. He ain't transferring. He ain't going nowhere. He just got there. He just got to Alabama. And so, I'm not going to play Russell. I'm going to play the best one of the two. And Russell, from what to answer your question, they said that Russell looked the best and played the best. Whether that's right or wrong, I don't know. When you get in, and one of the questions I asked this guy on my show today, some people tell me that they come into the game wanting to pass the ball a lot, and therefore the running game took a dive. And he didn't agree with me. He said that's not necessarily true. You have an offensive head coach. Nick Saban was on both sides of the football pretty much. He knew the offense, but if you wanted to call him a head coach, you'd probably say defense. I guess you two would. I probably would.
2: Yeah.
1: Because he coached the defensive backs. So it's things like that and keeping these guys. I'm going to tell you something, folks. When the general I'm just jumping around, but when the general manager brings the mother and daddy into your office and you're the head coach, and the mother talks about money, playing time goes backwards a little bit. It's money then. And when they say it in a nice way, and you want the general manager has already been to you as the head coach and say to him, Coach, this guy can really play. We need to do whatever. If the word money starts in the first two or three sentences, we need to do what we need to do to get him. Those little things like that, people don't realize that. He walks in and, you know, I did my best when he was giving $15 a month, and I'd do everything I could do to say the right things for the mother as best I possibly could. And they was getting $7 and a half every 2 weeks. So it is a life, $7 and a half every 2 weeks. And so they stood in line a long way to get to $7 and a half. So when you come in there with money, because it's the guy playing next to your son, you have heard, is making more money than they, you think that they're going to offer your son. And it's a booger bear deal. It's hard. Now I've jumped around, said a whole lot, I guess it's nothing, but these little things I've talked about are things that people don't think about a whole lot, I think.
0: Oh, really good stuff. He's the coach, Wimp Sanderson, and Coach, you are always presented by our friends at Craneworks.
1: Craneworks is outstanding. They'll tear it down or build it up. They're making a difference whether it's Huntsville or Birmingham or Mobile or wherever it might be. They'll do everything they possibly can. And if they want to build something, or you want to rent something from Craneworks, they will send an operator with the equipment and be darn sure that operator can help you, because if you're like me, you can't do anything to start with. So just go by David and them are great. Craneworks is great. I love being on you guys' show. I don't tell you much, but anyway, it's a good day. And we're through now we're through now trying to decide who's going to do what. We're going to see who does what, and whether it's going to be a 10-2 season for Alabama. I have no idea. Some people on my radio show said that. Some people said 8-4. So we'll see what happens.
2: Well, I just need for you to, I know you're already starting prep work for the blue plate, because we got to have more winners in 2026, Coach.
1: I sure do. And I've got one right now that I'm liking a whole lot, and I've got to study.
2: Okay.
1: I got to study, because if you don't know about the quarterbacks exactly, you know, a basketball guy trying to pick a football winner, People don't. Last year, I didn't do very good.
2: No, you were above 500.
0: I thought
2: last
0: you
2: year.
0: Did. You caught fire towards the tail end of the season.
1: Well, towards the end, yeah, I need to catch fire because you have to catch fire. If you don't,
0: we need you catching fire coming out of the gate.
2: Yes, we don't need you wait until midseason. We need you hot as a pistol.
0: Yes.
1: That week zero scares me. That first week, that week zero scares me. North Carolina State, that game scares me, and North Carolina versus SMU scares me. I got to have a good game, but I got to be darn sure I win.
2: Yes, so, you got to get out 1-0.
1: That's right.
0: Yes.
1: All right, guys.
2: All right, Coach.
1: Y'all.
2: Hey, stay cool down in T-Town. All right, we'll talk to you next week.
0: Hydrate, Coach.
2: Yes. See ya. 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
0: Yeah, we will continue coming up in the next hour. 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Auburn got a scrimmage going on the Plains. 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

0: Great segment, as always, with Coach Wim Sanderson, brought to you by Crane Works. Coming up next hour, we will get down to the bottom of what took place yesterday. Alabama scrimmage number one. Meanwhile, down on the plains of Auburn, we're getting a couple of reports, Landrum. And just as we anticipated, Byron Brown is going to be a problem for a lot of teams. And he was a problem, at least at the beginning of the scrimmage, for DJ Durkin's defense.
1: It sounds like the first play from scrimmage, or the first touchdown, at least explosive, it was similar to the first time I ever saw Byron Brown play quarterback at South Florida, and it was here in Birmingham. And he broke off like a 72-yard run when you thought he was bottled up. That's kind of what he does.
0: Mm-hmm.
1: So I guess that's a good sign.
0: Yeah. 60-yard touchdown. That's being reported for those down on the plains of Auburn. That is covering this blow by blow with the scrimmage going on inside Jordan-Hare Stadium. Understand that they are going full out, like pumping in noise in the stadium.
1: Oh.
0: Like this is almost like Tennessee week for Alabama. Remember when they used to pipe in the crowd noise in the indoor facility, Rocky Top playing every 5 seconds? They are pumping in noise there inside Jordan-Hare Stadium.
1: I don't remember that being the case last year, or getting those kind of details from any of Hugh Freeze's his scrimmages. I don't know how common that is, and maybe it happens all the time. But it does appear that Alex Golish, as far as stones unturned, and we don't want anything to be, when the season gets here, we don't want to have a situation come up that we have not at least gone through. That's the way it strikes me.
0: Apparently, Tristan Tia has thrown an interception in the scrimmage. He is the transfer.
1: Yeah, he was good. He was good in the spring game. So maybe that's good for the first team Auburn defense, if he's going against the ones. We'll continue to give you information. Any that comes out of the plains of Auburn, first scrimmage for Alex Go.
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3: There's a ton of optimism around the Chicago Bears heading into the season, and it's because of head coach Ben Johnson, offensive mastermind, and quarterback Caleb Williams. But the Bears' defense looks to be a significant problem right now. They just lost safety Kobe Bryant, came over from the Seahawks. 4 to 6 months, knee surgery for him. This Bears' defense looks very suspect. The Bears are going to have to outscore teams this season. I'm Nick Costos.
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1: 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College football kicks off in 15 days. Landrum Roberts, Pat Smith, Conrad Van Order. This is Three Man Front on Jocks.
2: We begin hour number two on this Football Friday. Yes, we're declaring it a Football Friday. We did have tackle football in the National Football League last night. Fernando Mendoza looked good last night. He really did. Looked really good for the Raiders.
3: Almost as good as Drew Aller.
2: Aller got playing time.
4: Your boy Kirk Cousins looked good.
2: Yeah, he was in there for a brief time. He got a touchdown pass, or led him to a touchdown.
4: I think Mendoza is going to be okay.
2: He threw in some really tight windows. They look really good. I have no idea the depth chart of who he was facing on the other side of the ball, but
4: they were all good enough to get invited to camp.
2: That's right.
3: Appears to right now, though, Kirk Cousins, because he was the first guy out there, he'd still be the starter mm-hmm. if the season started.
4: How is Ty doing?
3: He had an interception last night, did he not?
2: Did he? I don't know.
4: That's why I asked. I legitimately did not know.
2: Yeah, I don't know. I know Jeremiah Love was playing last night, and everybody was like, what?
3: Oh, that was a different video. Never mind. I saw a video of him throwing an interception, and I was like, I didn't know the Rams were playing last night. They did not play. They're playing tomorrow.
4: Yeah, Jeremiah Love had, what, 11 carries, 50-something yards?
3: Yeah. Everyone said he looked like Adrian Peterson. So.
4: He looked the part. I like Jeremiah Love.
2: It was just like Joe Burrow getting hit last night in these preseason games, and you're just like going,
4: we're tempting fate here.
2: I'm like, what are we doing?
4: Right?
2: I mean, it's like, goodness gracious. Speaking of Joe Burrow, last hour we kind of played a couple clips. Lane Kiffin said absolutely nothing. He pleaded the fifth. It was like Fauci didn't say a word in regards to the number situation. But Joe Burrow, he was asked about the ongoing numbers fiasco down at LSU. Remember, his number 9 has never been worn since he wore it in 2019.
5: There's a lot of conversation about his number. Your number hasn't been used yet. What's your thoughts on kind of how that whole situation has unfolded down there?
6: I don't know too much about it. I just heard about it a couple hours ago. I don't necessarily have too many thoughts at this time. I don't know enough about the situation to have any thoughts, I would say.
5: Has there ever been a conversation about your number not getting reissued? Like, you ever thought about that, like, since you left? Like, they haven't used 9? Like,
6: yeah, they told me that they wouldn't use it again. But, you know, you never know what happens.
2: Interesting how...
4: Sounds like he's really concerned about them using his jersey again.
2: Well, it's interesting because why did they tell Joe Burrow that we're never going to allow someone else to wear your number, but you didn't tell Jaden Daniels that?
4: That's a really good question.
2: I understand that Joe Burrow is much more accomplished. You got LSU a national championship. I understand that. But, and also kind of weird how, you know, the story came out yesterday that LSU waits 5 years before they consider the committee, considers retiring your number, whatever the case may be. Last time he played was 2019. What are they waiting on?
4: Yeah, I don't know. But I just go back to just listening to Joe Burrow in those comments. Joe Burrow, it sounds like he really doesn't care if they ever use his number again or not.
2: Yeah, I don't think he's too concerned about that.
3: No.
4: And I honestly, and I don't know this, but I don't know how concerned Jaden Daniels was originally.
2: That's why most people believe that it was his team, air quotes, his mom, his uncle, his whoever, his little entourage. They're the ones that had a problem with it. So we'll see. I think LSU is going, like we talked about yesterday, they will double down.
3: As they should.
4: Does this ever happen in Colorado?
3: Well, that was going to be kind of my joke. Was, well, I wonder if Jaden Daniels wish he went to Colorado because they would have retired it immediately.
2: Mm-hmm. While he was playing.
3: Yes. You could accomplish a lot less at Colorado and get your jersey retired immediately.
4: You're going to need a new number after halftime.
2: That's what I was going to say. What if they had retired it and they said, okay, no, you can't wear that number because we're retiring it for you, so you need to pick another number to play the rest of the season.
4: What's your next favorite number?
2: Yes. That's what they should have done. Speaking of LSU, this is some sad news coming out of Baton Rouge earlier this morning. Skip Bertman passed away, the legendary architect of LSU baseball. He was an outstanding athletic director. He was one of the most influential figures in the history of college sports. He died earlier this morning at the age of 88. He became the head coach of LSU back in 1984, went on to win 5 national championships, 7 SEC titles, and went to the NCAA tournament 16 of his 18 years as the head coach of LSU.
4: Yeah, when I think SEC baseball, immediately I think LSU. But right there with it, I think of Skip Bertman in that uniform, in that dugout, coaching those great teams.
2: And he went on to be the athletics director at LSU for 7 years. He stepped down from coaching in 2001. He held the position of AD until 2008. So, sad day because Skip Bertman, as you mentioned, when you think of SEC baseball, you think of Skip Bertman.
4: Yeah.
2: First and foremost.
4: Yeah, for sure.
2: So he passed away at the age of 88. So yesterday we spent a lot of time talking about the upcoming Alabama scrimmage, Auburn fall camp, and needless to say, we have kind of moved on from the whole Birmingham Stallions. We have just pretty much blocked it out. We've moved on. We hate that it's gone. We talked to Skip Holtz earlier this week. Sad situation. Hate it. But you know what? I think us as a community, we're ready to move on. Are we not? Are we ready?
4: Yeah.
2: Okay.
3: Yes.
2: You ready to move on? Yes. I mean, you still wear the gear, which I don't have a problem
3: with. I do. It's great.
2: No, it is great.
4: I moved on. I made a little space in our office, and that'll be like our Stallions memory corner.
2: Oh, okay. Oh, yeah. That's why you have
4: the hat, the towel, the shirt.
2: Yeah. Very nice. Okay. So, Mike Rapoli, who I never followed on Twitter anyway, because most of our listeners, if he said something, they would have texted in or tweeted at us, whatever the case may be. He posted a response on X to AL.com columnist Roy Johnson. Roy Johnson wrote a column. I wish I could be able to tell you that I read it, but it's behind the paywall, and I do not have a subscription to AL.com. But I can read you the headline, which said, Johnson started an open letter to Rapoli in which he said, "Dear United Football League or league co-owner Mike Rapoli, Mike, sir, congratulations on all your wealth-building success. You've used your billions and your words to reshape spring football, and whew, I'm glad to have played a role in the journey." So I couldn't read the rest of it, but apparently it irritated Rapoli. So Rapoli then posts his own letter in response to Roy Johnson's column at AL.com, and it reads the following. "Dear Protective Stadium, if you're going to write me a letter, you probably shouldn't put it behind a paywall. Another mistake on your part. Listen, you were too big for me. We broke up. Let's move on. Metro Birmingham, let's build the future. Let's find 100 acres and build a modern 8 to 12,000 seat outdoor stadium for the Birmingham Stallions, Birmingham Legion, and Birmingham Legion's women's team. And let's make it much bigger than the stadium, restaurants, hotels, offices, residential, entertainment, and real estate development, creating jobs and economic growth for the entire Birmingham area. I've already identified 3 Metro Birmingham locations that I think could be incredible. Instead of being upset with me, let's fix the future and let's move quickly. I'll see everyone at the Michigan Panthers versus Birmingham Stallions opening game in our new stadium in 2029. I'm for solutions, not excuses. Where should we build it? Who's joining me?" So that was his tweet, and he included a map of Birmingham, and he has identified 3 locations to build an 8 to 12,000 seat football stadium that can also host the Birmingham Legion. Now, I know you have not seen this, correct?
4: No, I haven't.
2: Okay. So if I were to say, Landrum, 3 locations, in Metro Birmingham for the potential of an 8,000 to 12,000 seat football / soccer stadium, where would be the ideal places that you would identify?
4: Or like an address, like, hey, this would be a perfect spot.
2: Well, he's identified three locations, and they are obviously within the city limits of three communities in Birmingham. By the way, it's not anywhere in Birmingham proper. These are all outskirts.
4: I would think Hoover.
2: Okay.
4: Alabaster.
2: Okay.
3: Not where I live.
4: Okay. So I was waiting.
3: Yeah, not where I live, no.
4: Okay. Hoover, Alabaster.
2: Just give me one more.
4: Not where I live. Where he lives. Trustful. That's a good one.
2: So according to, because you've already seen this, right?
3: Mm-hmm.
2: Okay. So according to Rapoli.
4: Birmingham Racecourse.
2: Here are the three locations that he has identified. Vestavia Hills, Liberty Park.
4: Okay.
3: It's a nice spot. My mom lived there for a while.
4: Yeah.
3: Nice area.
2: He writes, affluent, close and high income southeast corridor of Birmingham. It's 10 to 12 miles from Protective Stadium. Number two is South Hoover, I-459 Highway 150.
4: That's where I was thinking.
2: He writes, strongest existing commercial base, hotels, restaurants, central access. It's 13 to 15 miles from downtown Birmingham and Protective Stadium. And site number three, y'all can tailgate in my backyard.
4: Yes! True home game.
2: Trustful, Alabama.
4: That's what I'm talking about.
2: Is location number three that Mike Rapoli has identified as a potential site of an 8,000 to 12,000 seat football / soccer stadium.
4: Did you see it, Conrad? Pat removes the back privacy fence of the yard. He's just pulling cars in there.
2: Yes.
3: Oh, it'd be great.
2: I got my towel out there. I'm like, I'm bringing people in left and right.
4: But not only that, you park, but it's all under one fee. And this is going to be very bougie parking. But we will also have a party tent. It'll mm-hmm. be catered. You have cornhole.
2: By that time,
3: the Giddy Up Boys before and Girls. The event.
4: Yes.
3: Yeah, it's great.
4: Acoustic music.
2: Yes.
3: You could rent out your basement the night before if people wanted to spend the night, get an early start.
4: Like a bed and breakfast
2: mm-hmm.
4: kind of deal.
3: Perfect.
2: Let's do it. Fantastic. So imagine.
4: It's the best idea Rapoli's ever had.
2: Imagine my surprise. And I've talked to a lot of people in my community.
4: And nobody in Trustful knows anything about it?
2: No, they don't.
4: No.
2: They're like, what?
4: Because Mike Rapoli sat there and he did Google Earth one day when he was bored counting his billions. And he went, you know, let's put one there, there, and there.
2: But I will say this. All of these other locations, and listen, it would work at Trustful. But I'm just telling you right now, as someone that pays taxes in the city of Trustful, my property tax is already high enough and already pay for enough in that community. I'm not spending a dime for Mike Rapoli to build a stadium in Trustful, Alabama. That ain't happening, brother.
4: Well, and I don't know if I really, just given his history and some of the snide remarks he's made, I don't really need Mike Rapoli telling us what to do down here.
2: I don't think anybody in Vestavia Hills, Alabama would be willing to pay a dime. I mean, listen, the Hoover location, there's a lot of great property. There's a lot of great access around that point that he pointed. And listen, all the three places that he pointed out are actually would be good locations, but none of these municipalities are going to spend a dime. Now, if Mike Rapoli wants to come in and build it himself,
4: you want to come and do it? Yeah, we got the land.
2: Hey, we'll give you a tax knockoff, just like, you know, Landrum Roberts Catering that wants to come to Trust. Well, hey, we'll talk to you about some type of tax situation for you know, kind of a refund.
4: But I can promise you, we're not so starved for your product.
2: No, thank you.
4: That we're going to spend a dime.
2: I mean, listen, Montgomery was begging the Stallions to move there. They were begging to play at the Cramden Bowl. And guess what? That went over like a lead balloon. Like, no thanks. So now we're going to build, a stadium for spring football in a league that is averaging

0: Right there on your street.
1: Yes, right where the Statue of Liberty is off of I-459.
0: Where you drive your golf cart, that's where Rapoli wants that stadium.
1: Yes. And for those of you on Highway 150 and I-459, there's nothing going on in that part of the world. It'd be a great location for a 8 to 12,000 seat stadium. People are just like, yeah, let's spend our tax money on that.
0: Yeah.
1: Yeah.
0: That's what we need.
1: Because Mike Rapoli has shown the love of our community. So now he's offering, hey, listen, you never know till you ask, because just like that dummy that bought the Portland Trailblazers, Tom Dundon, who ran the Birmingham Iron out of here, remember him?
0: Mm-hmm.
1: Guess what he did? He has finagled about $600 million from the taxpayers in Portland, Oregon, to redo their arena. He's not paying a dime. The state of Oregon is paying for it. Two counties in Portland are paying for it. Because guess what? There was a rumor that they're going to move to St. Louis. So then all of a sudden everybody in Portland got nervous. And so now the government, $600 million are going to that clown so that the Portland Trailblazers will get basically a brand new arena redone inside so they wouldn't move.
2: And he also said that he was essentially going to spend the least amount of money on his roster as possible.
1: Correct.
2: And then, build us a new arena, but we're going to have a terrible product for you.
1: And then guess what he did? He fired their long-time play-by-play announcer for the Portland Trailblazers, too. I mean, you just can't make this stuff up.
0: It sounds like that city and that owner, they deserve each other.
1: It's Portland, pretty much.
2: It's Portland.
1: So, but of all places that Mike Rapoli is, like, trying to float an idea of building a stadium, are you kidding me? In Birmingham, Alabama, where you had one of the best state-of-the-art stadiums in downtown?
0: Okay. But let's build a Cracker Jack box.
1: Yeah, it's okay.
0: And that will help.
1: And I like how he throws in a really, really good organization like the Birmingham Legion. Like, oh yeah, let's build a stadium for them too.
0: Well, the 18,000 that we were a part of for that opener, the stadium wasn't the problem.
1: Once again, it's the product. I mean, we had multiple people come up to us at the Giants kickoff party the other night. And, you know, a couple of them brought up the Stallions and, hey, really hate to see them go. Matter of fact, I was talking to a season ticket holder, and the season ticket holder said, you know what, at the end of the day, it was just a bad product. It was just bad. The coaching was bad. The personnel was bad. The teams that came in here to play the Stallions were bad. And outside of the first game, everything else was just bad.
0: Yeah, this season, it was not a good product.
1: No, period. So
0: it's hard to watch.
1: Need to work on that. You work on that, then...
0: then you can start telling us what to do and where we should put our money.
1: Absolutely. Coming up at the bottom of the hour, Mike Rodak will join us from Bama 247. We'll talk about Bama's scrimmage. Also, we'll give you some updates, what's going on at Auburn's first scrimmage of the fall.
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4: 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Just play the game one way. You hit a ball in the gap, run. Boom, coming in hot.
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7: We will get to your phone calls, your text messages next at 205-834-9450. 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
8: A lot of your reaction on the Jocks text line to something we were just talking about with Mike Rapoli, the owner of the UFL, part owner of the NFL, or the UFL, making recommendations for Birmingham, where we should put a new city. He's identified three areas. We've got the Hoover area, we've got the Liberty Park area, and we have Pat Smith's backyard of Trustful, Alabama.
7: Yeah, that's what he put on the thing. It was Pat Smith's backyard.
8: Right.
7: In East Jefferson County in Trustful. That's exactly the way he put it on the graph.
8: That's a nice backyard.
7: Yeah, I appreciate it. Well, I'm still waiting on you to develop my green in the tee box.
8: Well, that's going to be a part of the tailgate package.
7: There's now a tailgate package for my house when the new stadium's built.
9: It's going to sell out quickly.
8: We'll have ponies. We will have horses.
7: The Giddy Up Boys. Well, has Don Don called in? Has Don Don already cordoned off his space in my backyard?
9: No, I think he's still blacked out from hearing about the Byron Brown touchdown. So,
7: you know what?
9: He hasn't recovered from that yet.
7: I have just gotten my first text of a potential corporate sponsor. I mean, the people in Trustful are coming. 18 South Stadium. What do you think?
8: I like it.
9: Has a good ring to it. I like it.
8: I feel good about our pre-order tickets.
7: Yes.
9: It'd be great. You have merch, like, all in the stadium. Oh, that's right. Great. Yeah.
8: Yep. Oh, I like that.
7: I love that idea.
8: Okay, 18 South.
7: 18 South Stadium.
8: That's good.
7: Mm-hmm. I can see the branding now.
8: So, will it be the stadium that's closest to your house, or would this be the parking lot?
7: I'm looking at the map. I'm trying to see exactly where that would be near my house.
9: Well, you've got those trees in your backyard, right? They could just knock those down and start the parking lot there and extend that out right. to the location of the stadium.
7: I'll be completely honest with you, and obviously I live there. This map is all jacked up.
9: Yeah, probably ChatGPT. Give me a map of Trustville, Alabama.
8: You're not telling me that Rapoli has picked a floodplain, right?
7: This literally looks like it's, if you're based on this, what he posted.
8: Yeah, he wants to put it in the middle of Woodfruiker.
7: I mean, he doesn't even have like 459 going out to Trustville.
8: Well, did he get an old map?
7: Maybe this was before 1980. This is an old map.
8: Back when Trustville just had the driving range.
7: Yeah, it was just a two-lane road, Highway 11. That's all it
8: the
7: was.
8: The sign that said home of Southern League Baseball.
7: Yes.
8: That was it.
7: Absolutely. No, that was it.
8: Bless
7: yeah, me. I can't. This map is all jacked up. I can't tell you where it is. I mean, I obviously know where Liberty Park is in 459, and I know where 150 and 459. But
8: speaking of jacked up, how jacked up is AK Deer after the scrimmage yesterday? Mike Rodak, he's going to tell us. He joins us next.
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0: 11:31 here on this Friday, three-man front. Conrad, Landrum, and Pat. Auburn scrimmaging today, right now. The first report we had, or the first score, Auburn quarterback Byron Brown, 60-yard touchdown run. We'll continue to update you there, getting us updated now. A guy that we count on for the college football season. Not only college football season, but it's 365 days, and it's Mike Rodak. Nobody better at covering the Crimson Tide. Mike, how are you on this Friday?
1: I'm doing well. How are you guys?
0: Doing great. We're just trying to decipher as much as we can reports coming out of Tuscaloosa yesterday and individual efforts. But overall, without talking specifics, would you give overall the day a thumbs up, a thumbs down, or I guess we could go meh?
1: It's always tough when you're talking about intra-squad scrimmages.
0: Sure.
1: One thing is good for one side, bad for the other. It's very chicken or eggy as they come. But because of that, I'll have to go with meh because, again, I think the defense had a good day. I think the defensive line, was positive reviews. But obviously that has its own meaning about the offensive line and the offense with both quarterbacks, throwing picks. And, it's going to be something where if one thing is good, the other thing is bad for the other side of the ball. So it's hard to go thumbs up, thumbs down, completely. But I'd probably go in the meh category, and, it's like in any other scrimmage in that regard.
2: Okay, what we know from the quarterback performance yesterday, was that an indication whatsoever of where this thing is heading? Because most people seem to say, and you can correct us on this next statement, that if you were grading them, perhaps Russell was a tad better than Mac. Does that mean anything at all? What are you hearing on that competition?
1: Yeah, I think, Kalen DeBoer was being honest in my interpretation by saying there isn't separation, even after the scrimmage. And, the scrimmage is one out of 18 total practices, in fall camp. So, there's always a lot more tension on it. But there's also live periods in other parts of practice. They had a live period on Tuesday, for instance. So you don't want to put all your eggs in the basket of what exactly it looked like during the scrimmage. And I do think the reviews on Russell were better than the reviews on Mac. But was it a chasm? No. And then what does it look like for, the camp overall? When you look at the 8 practices that they've had so far, the 10 practices that they have left, where does that lead itself? And so, I've said all along, I would still lean ever so slightly to Austin Mack, and maybe that dial is turning a little bit slightly more to 50-50. I think there's certainly arguments to be made if Keelan Russell is able to protect the football and run the offense efficiently and have good command and have good poise and have all those things that Kalen DeBoer has talked about, then some of those advantages that you might have cited for Austin Mack start to wither away a little bit. But, it's not, I think anybody saying right now, this is Keelan Russell's job. He's the starter. There's no doubt about it. It's just, it's premature. I don't think that's where it's at. I truly believe this is a very close competition. I think there's going to be arguments to be made either way. And even by the time we get through the scrimmage next week, next Thursday, will there be complete clarity? No, I think it might just have to be let's sit down in a room between Ryan Grubb and Kalen DeBoer and maybe Brian Ellis, the quarterback's coach, and make a decision, even if it's not totally clear and having presented itself on the practice field.
0: Mike, for those of us who weren't able to see it, describe Keelan Russell and some of the plays that maybe you witnessed in the scrimmage that leave people so excited.
1: So we weren't able to watch it, for us. There's no media, and I think even the people there, it's not, there's pretty strict rules about phones and all that. So
0: we were getting texts from the bathroom yesterday.
1: Yeah, exactly. It's like what was the Alabama school law that they made? Focus law. It's kind of like that, where you can't really use your phones, for these scrimmages. But as far as, what Keelan Russell is capable of doing, I think it continues to show itself that he's going to be more escapable, more mobile. There's just a different way the ball comes off his hands. There's a different feel that he has for pressure and being able to move around. People who were there in A-Day, I think, saw that. People who watched him late in the games last year saw that. And, you know, that continues to show itself. And without a doubt, the ceiling is higher for Keelan Russell. Like, a fully formed Keelan Russell is a very good quarterback that I don't know if Austin Mack can match that level. But, you know, where exactly is it going to be by the end of this coming week? You know, we'll have to see. And the other part of this is naming a starter. Like, we're all going to be expecting a starter to be named after the scrimmage next week. That's really for week one. And I know Caleb DeBoer's talked about wanting to have a single guy in place and have the team rally behind that, et cetera. But it is still an opening game against East Carolina where I think you can probably afford to play both guys. And if that's the case, then you get another data point. People get to see them in live action. You get to see it against a different defense. And then I think the true naming of a starter really becomes, who are you going to start on the road in an SEC environment at Kentucky, which is a different animal. And I don't know if you want to be flip-flopping quarterbacks in that situation. So the true starting quarterback may be more about week two than it is about week one.
2: Mike Rodak joining us from Bama247 joins us every Friday as we get everything kicked off for the college football season. So, Mike, let's talk about the offensive line, because that is an area of concern because of the lack of running game from last year. Brought on a lot of new pieces. Some guys, young guys, are getting opportunities that were there on campus last year to try to step up in those major starting roles. What can you tell us from your intel about how they performed yesterday and how they're rounding out?
1: Yeah, I think the offensive line kind of remained a big question, you know, as far as how yesterday went. And obviously that's been, you know, pretty consistent going back to the spring. I think it's been the big question mark on this team in general. I don't think yesterday changed that. And again, it's a question of, was the offensive line being really bad? Was the defensive line being really good? I think Kalen DeBoer is very happy with where this defensive line is. I think he feels like they would cause issues against a lot of offensive lines, but, you know, so might other SEC schools against Alabama's offensive line. So that's kind of the concern. And, you know, it's with Mal Waldrop, I think, is probably the leader right now to start at left guard. I know there's a lot of, you know, I'd say hype, but like momentum people kind of built up for William Sanders at left guard. And, you know, he missed all the spring and he didn't really play a whole lot last year, and neither did Waldrop, but it feels like Waldrop's a little bit further ahead right there. You know, Javen James at right tackle, I think they see something in him. They saw something on tape at Mississippi State. They feel like they can get it to that point. But those are the two positions where I think you kind of feel the most concern about, just based on the lack of, you know, real, you know, knowledge of this guy's going to be a really good player in the SEC this year. So you might feel a little bit better about center. I think Rayson Delgado has there's a higher opinion of him within the building than there might be people looking at him just as this undersized Cal Poly guy. I think, you know, they seem to really like Rayson Delgado, but, you know, we'll have to see. It's going to be an interesting year, interesting start of the year, you know, for the line, and just kind of see where they are, you know, after a couple weeks here.
3: Not sounding the alarm by any means. AK Deer, we hear about an injury. Wanted to ask you about that and what you're hearing, but also EJ Crowell, not available. I know that he said he's not going to miss practices. That's a very talented running back room, but you have to have healthy running backs. What can you tell us first on AK Deer?
1: Yeah, still waiting on anything, you know, firm on that, but, you know, it's a guy that certainly seemed to make a lot of progress. If you asked me a month ago, you know, would AK Deer be talked about in the way that he was over the last week, I would have been surprised. I think he just felt like a little bit behind the curve, you know, through the spring, and wasn't really a guy I was expecting to kind of make his mark in the fall, and he did. And the first week of camp, he was getting some really good reviews, and even yesterday had the touchdown, as Kalen noted. So, you know, it's nothing that's been out there reportable yet in terms of how long he'll be out. And so we'll just have to see, you know, when exactly that comes out, how much it's going to be. And, you know, like you said, you combine that with the EJ Crowell injury, and it's not just the injury for him, as, you know, it's keeping him out right now. It's really the cumulative lack of practice time when you go back to the spring and all the time that he missed, and being a freshman and being a guy that, he was a little bit like Derrick Henry in high school in the sense that it was like, just give him the ball and just let him go and do his thing. Like, he was so talented in high school. And as Kalen, or it was either Kalen or Grubb said, he has to learn how to practice. And so if you're not practicing in the spring or the fall, that's going to set you back. And when you have a guy like Trayshawn Brown, who comes in as a three-star freshman and is available and is practicing and is making plays, that's probably where the coaching staff is going to look towards. You know, when you're talking about relying on somebody on the road, week two at Kentucky, can we rely on you to pass protect? Can we rely on you to do the right thing in terms of the play call at running back? It's the guy who probably practiced more. So it's, maybe it's not the injury itself right now that I'd be concerned about with Crowell, but it's more just the all the time that he's missed and all of what that's meant as far as what he's missed on the field.
2: Speaking on the injury front, what can you tell us about Latsir Brooks? Any other guys banged up in regards to what took place yesterday and during, obviously not just the scrimmage, but just practices in general over the last week?
1: Yeah, I think Brooks, among all of the guys that have been talked about the last 24 hours here, is probably the most minor. Okay. There just doesn't seem to be a whole lot of concern about that and, you know, precautionary, whatever it might be there. It doesn't seem like that's something that's going to endanger, you know, him from starting the season. And, I would fully expect him to be one of their top three receivers to start the season. It's not a very deep room. That's probably the bigger concern about the receiver position is just you already have Noah Rogers who's out for a while. You know, if Brooks is banged up, if somebody else gets banged up along the way here, there's just not many guys that have experience playing college football. Even, you know, Sadarian Morgan comes in as a freshman, hasn't played an SEC game yet. You know, Derek Meadows was limited last year because of his injury. And then you get beyond that, and it's just a lot of guys who just don't have a lot of experience. So you want that room to stay healthy. You want to have, you know, four or five guys who have been out there and you can rely on, and Brooks will be important for that. But the other guy who's been out is Jordan Edmonds, the freshman corner, as you know, we reported earlier this morning, Brett Greenberg and Alex Scarborough. He's, you know, suffered an injury in practice, you know, lower body, and he's going to be out for a little while here, at least a few weeks, I think, is, you know, certainly on the mild side, you know, as far as how long it might take. So it, you know, it's a little bit of a blow in the secondary, given, you know, that they've talked about how deep it is. He's a five-star. He's probably going to get on the field, you know, fairly early. And it's going to be a lot more relying on Carmelo O'Neal, the Mercer transfer, I think, without Edmonds here. You know, probably missing some games, I think is fair to say at this point.
2: In regards to the defensive line, you guys that cover this team on a daily basis in T-Town and getting an opportunity to watch a little bit of practices, I know you're not in there all the time, but the defensive line, it just appears by your reporting and others that could be a really big strength of this football team. Not really sure if it was the fact that the offensive line yesterday may not be living up to its standards, what it needs to be. But the defensive line, especially some of these additions from the transfer portal, at least early on, and tell me if I'm wrong, it seems like that is going to pay dividends for this Alabama defense this year.
1: Yeah, I think in particular, it's probably Devin Tompkins, I think, is really the big name that you're looking at as potentially a game wrecker, potentially that sort of guy that, you know, can make an impact in the pass rush, but is also sturdy enough, you know, to play the run at 300 pounds and help your run defense out. So, you know, he's versatile. He can play on the outside, can play on the inside at tackle. Tompkins is really the centerpiece of that conversation. I think Terrence Green has come along as well, you know, the Oregon transfer. Other than that, it's, you know, it's a decent amount of guys that you've had before, whether it's Isaiah Faga or London Simmons or Jeremiah Beeman, who was out last year, Stephen Bumua, who was out, not out last year, but he didn't really play a whole lot last year. So it's still a question of Edric Hill is another one who's back. You know, with how much Kane Womack rotates, and there's still probably a difference between a line with, you know, let's say Tompkins and Terrence Green and Kedrick Bingley-Jones, who's the seventh-year guy from Mississippi State, versus Edric Hill and Isaiah Faga and, you know, London Simmons, which is kind of what it was last year, you know? So it's still a question of what line is out there, which combination of players is out there. I think Tompkins is, again, kind of that centerpiece of that conversation. Let's also not forget they've lost some pretty good players along that line, too. I think Tim Keenan was a good player for them last year. When he was out, it was a problem. LT Overton, fourth round NFL draft pick. Like, there's still, you know, he, I don't know if he ever lived up to his potential, but that was a pretty good player. When he was out for the SEC championship, that was a big deal. You know, James Smith, Ohio State, saw something in him to go pick him up. So you've lost some good players. You've brought in some good players. To me, the question is kind of what's the difference? What's the delta between last year and this year? And I think if Tompkins can really hit that ceiling and be an early round NFL draft pick, which is kind of the trajectory he could be on, then yes, I do think the line could be better. But it, again, it's still a decent amount of the same guys who were around last year.
2: All right, the most important question I'm going to ask you during this interview is, how's Lorcan Quinn doing? Is he coming along with his English? Is he understanding people in Tuscaloosa after he's been in the deep south for a few few months? Where are we at here? Is it Talty? Is it Quinn? What are we looking at here?
1: Yeah, an Irish brogue. I don't know. We'll have to see how it meshes with the southern accents. But yeah, Quinn's an interesting guy. I mean, he's actually, he's 25 years old, or maybe even 26 now. I'd have to check. But he was like a linesman, like a telecom linesman in Ireland, and before just suddenly, you know, became a kicker for Marshall. And he's actually grandfathered into the old eligibility rule,
2: right?
1: Because if he was coming into college football right now,
2: problematic.
1: He would be too old,
2: yep,
1: because of the new rule. Right. So you have him and you have Talty. It's a competition. Like, I think anybody who's just saying Connor Talty is going to be tossed aside, Lorcan Quinn comes in, he's, you know, the Grozo Award watch list, all that. He's, it's his job. Like, I don't think that's really the case. I think it's still something where they're probably going to share time, and whether it's on field goals, kind of splitting duty against East Carolina, probably one of them takes kickoffs and maybe one of them does extra points. I think there's going to be some sort of a timeshare early on and just kind of feeling out, you know, who's the best kicker. And again, you get into some of those SEC road environments. Kentucky's one thing, but then, you know, really when you get to like Tennessee, that's going to be a different animal. So we'll have to see what happens by then. But I still, you know, they still have a certain level of belief in Connor Talty. If he's able to kind of just steady himself mentally and make those easy kicks and block out some of the noise, like the booing last year, then, you know, there's still a lot to work with him. But Quinn has a strong leg, and I think they were encouraged with what they saw out of him from Marshall last year.
3: I bet Lorcan Quinn grew up emulating, or trying to at least, Neil O'Donohue. Famous Irish kickers from the NFL.
1: We haven't had a chance to talk to him yet, but once we do, I will have to pose that question, see if you're right on that.
2: Wait a second.
3: You doing Rosetta Stone to
2: You haven't
3: to
2: bought
3: prepare?
2: Your kids a 97 jersey yet, Mike?
1: I haven't. I was thinking about buying them a Jaden Daniels jersey, but they wanted I would have to give it back, I think. So
3: you just got to send. You got to send Mama her check.
2: Yeah, send Mom the money, and you'll be good to go, man.
1: That's right. Pay the royalty fee for him.
2: It's good stuff. Hey, Mike, always appreciate it. Excited that we're kicking everything off. As you'll join us every Friday at 11:30. Always a pleasure, my friend. Have a good weekend.
1: You got it, guys. Thanks for having me on.
3: Thanks, Mike.
2: That's Mike Rodak. Bama 247, a lot of information there to unpack. He joined us on the Higginbotham Hotline. 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
3: A lot of your responses, we will get to those. Very entertaining on this Friday, as the customary.
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0: 1 o'clock on Three Man Front. Kyle Parmley's going to join us. That will be a part of our prep preview as the high school football season. We got jamborees. We used to have like a watermelon scrimmage in middle school right before we kicked the season off. But we get that, and then we get the start of the high school football season coming up next week, next Thursday, in fact, and that rolling into Friday as well. 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
1: Feeding catches up with you. 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The Minnesota Vikings have named Kyler Murray their starting quarterback for this season, and that means the Minnesota Vikings will go to the NFL playoffs. Last year, the Vikings went 9-8 with J.J. McCarthy, Carson Wentz, and Max Brosmer at quarterback. Kyler Murray might not be Patrick Mahomes, but he's better than those guys, and he will take the Vikings to the playoffs this season. I'm Nick Costos.
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2: 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College football kicks off in 15 days. Landrum Roberts, Pat Smith, Conrad Van Order. This is Three Man Front on

0: It is 12 o'clock lunch hour across the great state of Alabama. Thanks for tuning us in. This is Three Man Front on Jocks. Conrad Van Order, Landrum Roberts, I'm Pat Smith with you until 2 o'clock. Mike Rodak from Bama 247 already joined the program. If you missed that interview, you can always download the Three Man Front podcast. Hour number one, Wimp Sanderson joined us, brought to you by Crane Works. Outstanding interview, as always, with Coach Wimp Sanderson. Coming up in just a couple minutes, we'll talk some Braves baseball with Barrett Salee. 1 o'clock hour, high school football, 1 week away from officially getting underway. Kyle Parmalee, our main high school football expert, he will join the program coming up at 1 o'clock, brought to you by Crafts.
1: I feel like we all need a reset on high school football as far as classifications.
0: Oh,
1: who gets to compete?
0: A lot of stuff has changed.
1: How many teams from each region qualify? Yeah. Kyle's going to be working hard today for us. He always is.
0: Very much so. 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
1: Barrett Salee, pre- and post-game host, Braves Radio Network, joining us here on Three Man Front as the Braves getting set to host the Arizona Diamondbacks beginning tonight at Truist. Barrett, how are you? Happy Friday.
2: Happy Friday. I am doing just fine. How about y'all?
1: We're doing great. I tried to tell you, you were all worried at the trade deadline. And I
0: now, hold on. Time out.
1: Barrett, your Barrett, pretty I've little got your head,
0: back.
1: Barrett.
0: I've got your back,
1: Tyler
0: Barrett.
1: Tyler Mahle is going to be
0: I'm with this guy every day. Every day of my life, I'm with him, and he is belly aching from day one about the trade deadline.
2: He sits on a throne of lies.
1: Yes, I do. I do. Look, and we got a long way to go, but let's just start there. Tyler Mahle, he has been really good.
2: He has. And, you know, he said some things that I think were very interesting and very telling in a lot of different ways. He said that when he went to San Francisco, that they asked him to do some things different, throw his change up a little more, hold it differently, do a kick change, things like that. And that was different than what he did last year when he was successful with the Rangers, and it didn't work. And then the Braves come in, they have a plan for him. It's a lot like what it was last year, and it works. Now, that's a compliment to the Braves, but it's also an indictment of Tony Lovello and everything, or Tony Vitello, and everything that he has done and broken in San Francisco. So, you know, I think for Tyler Mahle, you know, it took the right plan, and it took the right philosophy. And the philosophy was not good and not correct in San Francisco. It is now, and it was with Texas last year, and that's why he was successful.
0: All right, so let's just play this out. Let's let Barrett manage this team. It goes without saying that Chris Sale would be your number one starter in the postseason. Where is your rotation going after Chris Sale as of this moment, if you had to guess?
2: As of this moment, I would go Martin Perez, number two. He's earned it. I would go, I would still go Bryce, number three, even though Grant's been better and even though Bryce had that meltdown. And the reason I say that is because you don't need five, you need three, and maybe a fourth, but then if you can add Grant out of the bullpen, which he's done, Tyler Mahle as a piggyback, which is fine, A.J. Smith-Shawver, who I anticipate will be up probably this weekend, maybe you even put J.R. Ritchie out there. You can count Brent Suter as a pseudo-piggyback guy. So I would say Sale, Perez, Elder with Grant, Smith-Shawver, and Mahle ready to go. And maybe I would say Mahle instead of Bryce, but I need to see more of Mahle first.
1: What is the expectation as far as Robert Suarez? But if the Braves can get him back healthy in time for the postseason, he's pitching like we got in the early part of the year, Barrett. You add that to what we're getting from Didier Fuentes, some of those other setup pieces. If Iglesias can be non-Bronx like last Friday night and more of the Iglesias that we see most nights, you got to feel good about overall, not just the starters, but this Braves staff heading into the postseason.
2: Yeah, for sure. You throw in Dylan Lee and Dylan Dodd. I mean, Dylan Dodd is one of the unsung heroes of this staff. You know, it's funny because when he got called up in April and then got sent right back down because he got a 3-inning save, Walt said he's still going to be a big part of this. And, you know, we thought, okay, maybe a guy who bounces up and down and has some key spots or whatever. And now he's one of the key pieces of that bullpen. And he's not just a lefty. You know, Walt told me that he treats him like a guy who can get both sides out so he can go longer. It looks really, really good right now. And when you can combine that with in what I think will be a bunch of starters / long guys in that bullpen, so you would have, if you have three starters, you can have 15 relievers. That's amazing for this Braves team. Just it sets up so well. The Robert Suarez thing is interesting to me because he started a progression yesterday, but that progression is just playing catch. That's all he did, was play catch. And the reason it's interesting is that when he got put on the IL, and that was before the All-Star break, the initial expectation was shortly after the break he'll be ready to go, that it wouldn't be much longer than the IL stint, you know, maybe need a couple extra days here or there. And that was a month and a half ago. And, you know, that to me says something's going on. I don't know what, but you know, Alex said he only wants Robert to be ready for October. There's something else there. I don't know what it is.
1: Gotta be.
2: But just having him available at this point for that role is something I wouldn't guarantee. I wouldn't put it out of the realm of possibility. I'd say it's more of a probability than a possibility, but it's certainly not something you etch in stone.
0: So let me ask you about the offense, because the last 15 days have been incredible what they've been able to do. Number one in Major League Baseball, a number of home runs hit, sixth in total batting average. What has been the big key over the last 2 weeks, in your opinion?
2: Well, it's the long ball. I think that they've relaxed. I think the offense coming out of the All-Star break, they kind of needed to get their bearings. And once they did, it just sort of became contagious. And when you've had guys slow down, like Matt slowed down for a little bit, Drake picked it up. When you had, Austin has now picked it up. I think you've had this, you've had momentary, a couple week long slumps, but you've never had all of them on one at the same time. And they really haven't been that pronounced either. So when you have Matt doing Matt things, and then you have the bottom of the lineup turning the lineup over, which it has done a great job of, due in large part to Austin Riley, then, you're getting the guys at the top five at-bats instead of four, and, things are working the way they should. And again, that to me that goes back to Austin Riley, because, we talked about what he's, we've seen what he's done, the last four or five games. But what doesn't get talked about is that he actually had been pretty good since the All-Star break. Not great, but, he was batting around 300 since the break, 290 since the break, which doesn't jump off the page, but it does show that he's raised the floor on his game. And that's huge, because then, you can turn the lineup over and get Drake and Ronnie and Matt, five ABs instead of four.
1: If the playoffs started tomorrow, who would start at shortstop?
2: Mauricio Dubon.
1: Okay.
2: Yeah, you'd have Yaz Lane in left, Michael in center, and Ronald in right. I think at some point you're going to have to get to a spot where you not necessarily give up on the Jim Jarvis thing, but it's kind of run its course. He has two hits in August. And I know he's an Alabama guy, and a lot of people there like him, and I love him. Talking to the guy, he's great.
1: I love him. In the field, that guy has been so solid.
2: He has, but he also has a little bit of Brooks Conrad in him. When one thing goes bad, it seems like two or three things go bad. And that can't happen. But, you know, if he's going to be, you know, basically a Nick Allen, where he's basically a single every 3-4 days, yeah. You can't have that. So it's going to be Dubon, Lane slash Yaz, and then, you know, Drake behind the plate and Ronald as a right fielder. Now, it does get a little interesting if you start DHing Ronald, but I think they're going to do a lot more of that throughout the course of the regular season, so he's ready to go in the playoffs and right.
0: All right, so I want to ask you about the rest of the National League East. I'm not going to jinx it for you and have you say something that ultimately it might come back just in case something crazy happens over the next couple of weeks. But as you try to handicap the rest of the division, is there anyone that gives you heartburn? I'm talking about division, not the league, but just the division as you move forward towards the pennant.
2: Yeah, the Phillies, you know, and Schwarber's ability to get hot and combine him with Bryce, if Bryce gets hot, that's dangerous. Right. You know, I think when you can put together crooked numbers consistently on the scoreboard, that's scary. With that said, the Marlins still scare me just because they run, they know who they are. They're not going to veer from who they are. You know, their ceiling isn't very high, but they're a pest. They're pesky. And I don't like that. You know, I don't like that one bit. But it would be the Phillies. But I would not overlook those Marlins. And I've said that since the beginning of the season. I hate that team. Well, you know what? I like that team, and I hate that I like that team because they're actually a lot better than people realize.
1: Break down what we're going to get pitching matchups in the three-game series that begins tonight versus the Snakes.
2: Well, you know, last week we got the big three from the Yankees. We're getting the big three for the Diamondbacks. Brandon Pfaadt, Rodriguez, and then Michael Soroka. And Brandon Pfaadt tonight is fascinating. He went from having a horrible start to the season to getting demoted to the bullpen to getting sent down to Reno to get brought back up and turn into Cy Young. Like, it's amazing what happened to him. And, you know, this is a guy who had some experience in the World Series a few years ago as well. And then Rodriguez has been around the block. He's one of the best pitchers that nobody ever hears about. And then Michael Soroka, before he got hurt, was having a tremendous year. So it's a tough pitching setup for the Diamondbacks. You know, you never want to play. You know, every series is different because, you know, the outcomes and the viewpoints of a team differs. It varies in a big way based on, you know, the starting pitchers that you see. There's a reason the Diamondbacks are still in the wild card hunt, and it's because of their pitching, and you're seeing the best three in this series.
1: I'm gonna finish up here with a little Braves history, a little franchise history. 2007, Bobby Cox breaks John McGraw's record after being thrown out by umpire Ted Barrett for arguing a called third strike on Chipper Jones during a 5-4 win against the Giants. Cox finished his managerial career with 161 total ejections this day.
2: 162 if you count the playoffs.
1: That's right. This day in Braves history, as we
2: count the World Series,
1: we document a Bobby Cox ejection.
2: Oh, so good.
1: Yeah. Rest in peace, Bobby. Barrett, we always appreciate it. Thank you so much. Should be a fun weekend. Let's keep winning.
2: Yes, let's do that. See you guys.
1: All right, man. Barrett Sully, Braves Radio Network, joining us on the Higginbotham Hotline. 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

0: 12:19, welcome back in on this Football Friday. Yes, we're declaring it a Football Friday. It is here.
1: Oh, I can't wait.
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1: Revisiting something that Pat mentioned earlier in the show, we had a lot of discussion, a lot of response on the Jocks text line about Mike Rapoli, part owner of the UFL, pitching some ideas to Greater Metro Birmingham about sites that he has gone ahead and circled that he thinks would be perfect if we want to build an 8,000 to 12,000 seat stadium, and he will bring his great product back. So your response is on the text line 205-834-9450. Read like this.

0: Roly-Poly is a shyster. Run far, run fast. After watching his work, I believe the XFL is dead. And the UFL, maybe. Why would any city build a new stadium for the UFL when they were using Protective Stadium for free?
1: Bingo.
0: Wick's Family Field at Joe Davis, Huntsville would have been a very easy choice had he really wanted to keep it in the state. Stallion and Trustful, Pat Smith sitting on his porch with a baseball bat and a cold beer guarding all the cars parked in his lawn.
1: Yes.
0: Yeah, that is the picture of America.
1: That is. That would be fantastic.
0: Cut off shirt. And Oakley coach's glasses.
1: Yes.
0: There's one place that could use some more traffic and taxes. It's Trustville.
1: Yes. Yeah, Highway 11 and 2059, 459. Yeah, it's just, come on. We need more. We need more traffic.
0: PCI, who owns the Birmingham Racecourse, could build a casino slash soccer stadium.
1: See, now that would honestly make sense.
0: I threw the racecourse out as I thought maybe that was what he was thinking.
1: Thousands of parking spaces. Listen, I remember because I was on the radio during MAPS. And for those that are unfamiliar with MAPS, it was a 1 cent sales tax proposal that would have funded a dome stadium in downtown Birmingham, and it would have funded other projects around the city in Jefferson County. It failed, obviously. But when we talked about that all the time, the conversation was, you know, I'm not for a dome stadium in downtown Birmingham. Let's build one in Hoover. Or one of the ideas was, let's go down to one of the quarries in Alabaster. That would be a good location because it's already dug out and you could do a stadium in one of those quarries. Which, again, that was just one of those many ideas that was being floated in the mid-90s when the city was trying to figure out what they were going to do with a dilapidated Legion Field.
0: And if we had one of these municipalities, these cities that said, okay, we're going to fund it, we're going to build it. If it's 8 to 12,000, let's put a dome on it and let's make it multi-purpose. We can put different things in there, right?
1: Yep.
0: I mean, just thinking immediately, if you're going to play football in there, then inclement weather when it comes to playoff time, you might have options for...
1: Well, the problem with that is the cost would go up exponentially.
0: I'm sure that would.
1: I mean, that would be...
0: This is not my money, Pat. I'm spending other people's money.
1: Sure, go ahead. So now, you're trying to spend my money. You're trying to spend my taxpaying money in Trustful.
0: Yes.
1: No, well, we put one in Homewood.
0: Huh?
1: Let's put one in Homewood. You pay for it.
0: No, we got those whatchamacallits going in there. What's that? Is that what they're putting in? What are they putting in? The data center? Is the data center going in?
1: I don't know. You and Cole live over here. I don't live over the mountain.
0: But that's in the other part of town.
1: Have a place out in Trustful. I don't live on this side of the mountain like all you highfalutin people do.
0: What are you talking about?
1: Me and Rob Pate, we're from God's country out there in Northeast Jefferson County.
0: You're roughing it. You really are, Pat. My God. More text. Roll again. How will the moat be affected at parking at Pat's house?
1: We got to think about that. That is a serious consideration. Last time you were over there, did you see that would be a problem, maybe doing some parking?
0: No, that gator with a milky eye I was concerned about.
1: Well, got an infection.
0: No, it was pretty nasty. Just had a big cataract eye in one of his, what gator was that? It was one of the juveniles.
1: Oh, yeah, that was Gilkey.
0: Gilkey.
1: Yeah.
0: Rascal.
1: And every time I throw a chicken in for him, that eye, like, pops in the back of his head. Kind of like a shark when it's about to attack something.
0: Really?
1: The eye rolls back. The
0: eye just rolls back?
1: Yeah.
0: It's crazy.
1: Very problematic.
0: You know, it would be fitting to have the Stallions at stadium of the race course. You know, the Birmingham racetrack, that is the original racetrack that I remember.
1: Yes.
0: Going out there, it being a really nice place. Yes. And the horses racing.
1: When I was an underage high school student, we would sneak in there and we'd find a nice older lady at the Paramutual window, and she wouldn't care. She'd have her cigarette and she'd be like, what do you want? I'm like, hey, yeah, let's do a Quinella box on number 3 and 7, please. Okay. Here you go. Good luck.
0: That sounds like my lunchroom lady. Miss
1: was
0: Gwen.
1: She smoking a cigarette?
0: Heck
1: while
0: yeah.
1: She, she was like, y'all, giving you your square pizza?
0: And that was, she smoked in the lunchroom.
1: That's awesome.
0: That was mid-80s. People were smoking on planes. We talk about it. Yeah. I mean, just the... Mm-hmm. No, but Miss Gwynn, she had that cigarette hanging out of her mouth.
1: And she had, like, what, an inch and a half of ash on the very end?
0: Inch and a half?
1: Yeah.
0: And maybe it went in the gravy.
1: Who knows?
0: Miss Gwynn, mixed she had up. Some good gravy. It was good.
1: Oh my.
0: Buster Lattice says, Pat, I'm glad you said you're not paying for AL.com. It's ridiculous. They're charging. You can look at the headline and get Safari and Google, and you can find somewhere you could really read the articles without paying.
1: Listen, I pay for enough subscriptions, and I need to do like Landrum does. He does an audit probably, what, every month or two?
0: Yep.
1: And you realize that you could save a lot of money by going in and canceling some subscriptions. But for whatever reason, I used to have a subscription to the Birmingham News, had it thrown in my yard every single day. But when AL.com went behind the paywall, I just...
0: In high school, my morning routine, every single morning on the way to school, I would get a sausage, egg, and cheese McMuffin. Mm-hmm. I'd get a large Diet Coke, and I would get a Birmingham News.
1: Well, see, back in the old days, it was the Birmingham Post-Herald.
0: I would get a Post-Herald.
1: Post-Herald was in the morning, News was in the afternoon, and then they flip-flopped towards the end of the Post-Herald days. The News went to the morning and Post-Herald in the afternoon.
0: In college, I got to where I wanted to work all the crosswords too. So I would get I get Montgomery Advertiser.
1: You get them all.
0: I get them all. And it would really upset me though when you got duplicate crosswords.
1: Oh, because they were using the same
0: service.
1: Using
0: the same service?
1: Yeah.
0: You'd be careful about that.
1: Yeah.
0: A lot more text coming in. I thought I would finish with this one. Rapoli is a snake. I think the people of Birmingham are ready to move on from spring football.
1: It's just a nice, honest text.
0: All right, we'll get some more of your texts as we roll on. 205-834-9450. Because we have Kyle Parmalee with our prep previews, we get into the high school football season coming up at 1. We're going to do a very special Pat Ponders. That's right. It's on the way next. Three-man front.
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0: 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Tell Becky and the gang there that Landrum from Three Man Front sent you.
1: So yesterday was Alabama first scrimmage. Today it was Auburn. And moments ago, Alex Golish is meeting with the media. He says they ran about 115 plays today. And he said that it was very sloppy on both sides of the ball. He says we didn't look like a veteran team. Now, some of the injuries and some of the movement the first week or two of practice, he says that offensive tackle Stanton Ramil, he played the entire scrimmage, so that is really good news. He is someone that was very limited back in the spring. He's having to take a more of a role now because of some injuries, but he played the entire scrimmage. That's a positive sign. Jacob Strand saw more first-team work at left guard.
0: That's a guy I would circle. That's an Oregon State transfer.
1: Mm-hmm. Alex Golish also says that running back Bryson Washington, that is a name that we've heard a lot down in camp, and he had some good runs in the starting offense, and he's the Baylor transfer. So that's just some of the things that has been said by Alex Golish, and we'll continue to monitor that. But defense has controlled the scrimmage today,
0: yeah,
1: which we talked about when we mentioned the Bama. Bama's defense made the offense that a lot of fans want to hear is better than it was last year from some frustrations from yesterday because of the defense. And they're saying this morning the defense controlled things. Matter of fact, one of the other touchdowns that was scored late in the scrimmage was blown coverage in the secondary. So, but Durkin's defense was a handful today.
0: And here's the thing. When Kalen DeBoer says, well, at times we looked sloppy, we didn't execute, when you hear it from Alex Golish, you don't know who he's talking about. You don't know if he's talking about the ones. You don't know if he's talking offense, defense, special teams, talking about the twos, or maybe it's the blown coverage at the end of a scrimmage where the third-string defensive back who is just getting his feet wet or coming back from injury. You just don't know. But I think the biggest thing is if you're a coach, you certainly want to have a lot of different things that you can point to get with your team on and continue to fine-tune as you work through fall camp.
1: So we'll continue to see what Alex Golish is telling the media as he says a very sloppy scrimmage on both sides of the ball.
0: All right. Five questions from Pat. We're going to try to answer those. We have no idea what they're going to be. This is Pat Ponders.
2: I want to know what you're thinking. Tell me what's on your mind.
3: It's time for Pat Ponders.
1: All right, guys, question number one. On a scale of 1 to 10, with 10 being extremely concerned, where are you after yesterday's report on Alabama's first fall scrimmage? Let's let Conrad go first.
0: Yeah, what was it? Was genuinely concerned?
1: 10, you're like freaked out.
4: 11.
0: Are you serious, 11?
4: No, I'm kidding.
0: This is serious, Conrad.
1: One is not concerned at all.
0: The next number that comes out of your mouth is the one that everybody is hitching their wagon to for the season.
4: It's the real number. Until next week when they have another scrimmage.
0: Hey, just for consistency, go 5.
4: I'll go 6, and the only reason that I would go that high is the AK Deer injury. That's tough. Especially because it seemed like he was in a position to where he was going to be the starting running back. And so if he's out and EJ Krill has practiced for like 30 minutes in the 6 months that he's been there, it's a little concerning there. But everything else, right? Offensive line, they're still figuring things out. I'm still not worried about the quarterbacks. It was the first scrimmage. They'll figure it out. So, yeah, I'll go.
1: You're six.
4: I'll go six. Don't like that you're still hearing a lot of the same issues from last year, though.
0: I will go seven because Conrad's a homer.
4: So you're more concerned? So you're like,
0: or I could go five. It works both ways. I would honestly put it right there to five. I'm not overly concerned with what I hear out of one scrimmage. I don't like what I hear out of AK Deer and that injury, and I really don't. I thought we were going to get some EJ Crowell. I was disappointed to hear that. But I'm not ready to. Again, first part of your schedule is going to be so beneficial, in my opinion, for Alabama.
4: Yeah. Now, if we're hearing the exact same things at the end of next week when they scrimmage again, it'll be higher than a six for me.
1: Be an eight.
4: Maybe.
0: At what point?
4: Maybe a nine.
0: At what point do you just walk away?
4: I just hang it up, my fandom.
0: All right, Tua. I mean, you just go Falcons 24/7.
4: That'd be way more miserable than being an Alabama fan.
0: Wouldn't it, though?
4: That'd be really miserable. Yeah, I'm not ready for that. Who's good in the CFL? Whose bandwagon can I hop on in the CFL?
1: The Winnipeg Blue Bombers.
0: I think with
1: Blue
0: you Bombers? And your Stampeders. It's close to stomping.
4: That'd be good. Yeah, that'd be very fitting.
0: What about
1: the Edmonton Elks?
4: I could be their mascot.
0: Pat.
1: Hmm.
0: No, this is the one that everybody needs to pay attention to. Same question posed to you. Answer it.
1: About Ole Miss? Or about Alabama?
0: Level of concern. Conrad's at a six. I'm at a five.
1: I would say six.
0: Okay.
1: With it trending towards a seven.
0: With it. Rapidly really? Approaching
4: is that
0: nine.
4: Where you are?
0: It ain't over yet, Conrad.
1: I'm at a six, maybe rounding up to a nine. No, I'm just kidding. No, I'm a six.
0: Is there any chance it goes down to a three before we get started?
1: Yeah. The injuries. Rodak told us. Edmonds, is that who he said? Was banged up.
4: Jordan Edmonds, yeah, the cornerback.
1: Yeah. Five-star cornerback.
4: Yeah.
1: He got banged up. Brooks didn't participate. He's out for a little while. I mean, he'll play in the first game. So, yeah, when you start hearing those things and you still don't know who the quarterback is. But I think there's plenty of room to go down to that three.
0: Yeah, it makes you a little bit more nervous when you don't have as many absolutes going into a season.
1: All right, question number two. I'm going to give you guys five former college football champions from the past 25 years. And then I want you to tell me which of the five has the best chance to finish the 2026 season as the highest ranked team. So I'm going to give you five teams in history that won a national championship. In those programs, which one do you think has the best chance to be the highest ranked at the end of this season? I'm going to go back 25 years ago. Miami won the national championship. 20 years ago, it was the University of Florida. 15 years ago, it was Alabama. 10 years ago, it was Clemson. And the final team to consider, 5 years ago, it was Georgia. So out of Miami, Florida, Alabama, Clemson, and Georgia, which of those five, in your opinion, has the best opportunity to finish the season higher ranked than the other four schools? Miami.
0: I gotta go Miami.
1: Florida, Alabama, Clemson, Georgia.
0: I got to go Miami, Pat. I mean, from what I can remember on their schedule, they had Notre Dame, and they have Notre Dame.
4: I'm sure they play.
0: They're at Clemson.
4: They play Florida. That's gonna be.
0: They got to go to Palo Alto to start the season. That's at least a time zone. A lot of time zones actually. That's a long way to go. But that being said, yeah, you're at North Carolina, at Notre Dame, Duke at home, Virginia Tech at home, Boston College at home. You got three straight home games to close your season. It's Miami.
4: Yeah, it's Miami.
0: And then Georgia. I wanted to say Georgia.
4: Yeah, it would go Miami, Georgia, Alabama, Florida, Clemson for me.
1: Okay.
4: That so would be think, my order.
1: So Florida ahead of Clemson.
4: Yeah, I think Clemson will have the worst
1: of
4: season
1: the five.
4: out of those five. But, I mean, right now, and I guess we've got a couple weeks before we put it together, I mean, I would have Miami in at least a semifinal of the CFP. You could easily convince me that they're going to win the national championship this year.
1: But isn't that crazy? You go back in those increments of years, and there was a different national champion.
0: Oh, no.
1: In 5, 10, 15, 20, and 25 years, you had five different national champions. Question number three.
0: That's why we got a 24.
1: Yeah. The White Sox this week held their Pope Night promotion with the entire stadium of nearly 41,000 collecting a complimentary Sox-themed Pope hat. It's great, great view. It was in honor of Chicago native and noted White Sox fan Pope Leo the 14th.
4: Yes.
1: What?
4: No, I just said yeah.
1: Yeah, so I just said it.
4: Yeah. Yep. That's what I said. Yep.
0: Yes. Leo. 14th.
1: Yeah, Leo the 14th.
4: Yeah.
0: Hey, was the first Pope, was it James?
4: Was his name James?
0: Yeah.
1: I was going to
4: guess like Archibald or something.
1: I am a Baptist. But I'm spitballing here.
0: That James is from the New Testament?
1: I think it was Peter. Was it not?
4: Yeah, it was.
0: Yeah.
1: Because of St. Peter's Basilica?
0: There you go.
1: Okay. I just...
4: Good call, Pat. Thanks.
0: Good call, Pat.
4: Thanks. It wasn't Archibald.
1: Yeah. It's all right, so back to the question.
0: When did James, sir? I'm just kidding. It's fine.
1: So they had the Pope night, gave out the Pope hats.
0: Yep.
1: What was the most out-of-the-box stadium promotion for fans you have ever personally been a part of?
4: Craziest fan promotion?

0: I'm trying to remember if I've ever been a part of like a crazy one. It would have to be like an obscure event. You know, not something.
1: I went to a minor league hockey game, not here in Birmingham. It was not the Bulls. It was in another city with a customer. And if I remember correctly, if you brought in your old prescription bottles, they let you in the game free. If you turned them in, your old prescription bottles.
2: Really?
1: Yeah.
2: That is.
1: It was so weird.
2: Promotion.
1: Because they had these big Rubbermaid 55-gallon, and you... When we first walked up, I thought that they had popped somebody for trying to get something in into the arena.
2: Yeah.
1: And then I saw all these other people, and they're bringing their old prescription bottles. We had tickets.
0: So, like, even if you got something, like, prescribed for a fungus, you could take it in? Or was it just like, oh, you know, I got some Percocet that I'm not supposed to have. Here you go.
1: I think it was anything. Any old prescriptions that you wanted to get rid of. Bottles.
0: That's unique. Yeah, I mean, I don't know if this counts. I guess it counts. I mean, when I went to, because we've talked about the little people wrestling that we went to, the midget wrestling event. When I went to that in college, the midget wrestling.
1: Wow, you said little people. Why do you have to say the other one?
0: Because then I realized, you know what? I'm not scared. I'm going to actually say what it was called.
1: Okay.
0: That's what it was promoted as. They embraced it. I was going to, never mind. I was going to add something on to that.
1: By the way,
0: when you got a ticket to that.
1: It's popular everywhere.
0: It is popular.
1: I'm going to show you guys.
0: But when I went in Tuscaloosa, it was at a old, like, kind of dive bar in Tuscaloosa. You got a free Four Loko with your ticket.
2: Scott in Trustful texted in and said, I went to midget wrestling and was the guest referee for a match.
0: That's awesome. That is awesome. Is that one of the performers?
1: We were on our vacation and we're just walking through Newport, Rhode Island.
0: Mm-hmm.
1: And it was the downtown district. And they're nice restaurants and places. And all of a sudden, I see the neon lights. That's the picture I was just showing Pat. And that's what it said. It said midget wrestling tonight.
0: That's fantastic.
1: And it was packed.
2: All right, final question, courtesy of BB. A Houston woman became suspicious of her husband when he started receiving late-night texts and going on random errands. When she finally found the messages, she realized her husband was cheating on her. Early one morning when her spouse was sound asleep, she went to the garage, grabbed the Gorilla Glue, and proceeded to glue his butt cheek shut. He awoke in a panic, an ambulance was called, and the wife was arrested.
0: Okay.
2: Do you think she went too far? Have you ever had an unfortunate experience with super glue?
1: No, not with super glue. I don't know. Did it make her feel better?
2: Do you think she went too far by gluing her husband's butt cheeks together?
1: I mean, that seems like that could be some... That could probably cause problems, yes.
0: It's better than the story of the woman that cut something off and threw it out the window.
1: Yeah, I mean,
0: I'd rather have the super glue, but that'd be really painful. Especially if you got a hairy butt. I mean, I'm just saying. It would be not ideal. I think the worst thing I ever did with super glue is... I remember I got it on my fingers one time or whatever. I was messing with something and I tried to, for whatever reason... Like, you know, you try to, like, get the skin off, like, the dead skin off and, like, got stuck to my lip and, like, ripped part of my lip skin off.
2: Oh, goodness.
0: But that, I was, like, I was younger when I did that.
2: Oh, it wasn't, like, last week?
0: No. I'm smart now.
2: Oh.
0: Smarter.
1: I've never had any.
2: No.
1: I hadn't dealt a whole lot with super glue either.
0: I feel like when I've needed it the most in my life, it lets me down a little bit. It's not as super as I need it to be.
1: You super glue a cut?
0: Never done that before. That's what a Band-Aid's for.
1: For super stitches. Glue it.
0: I guess.
1: I had a cut above my eye in college. I was working one night. We didn't have anything, so I took a piece of scotch tape, just taped it up.
2: Yep.
0: Okay.
1: You came to order a drink for me that night.
2: What's wrong with that, dude?
1: What in the world happened to you?
0: Oh, that's awesome.
2: All right,
1: and you know how I did it?
2: Wow.
1: Twirling a pitcher.
2: Oh, and then it popped you.
1: The rim.
2: Yeah. That's today's Pat Ponders here on Three Man Front.
1: We'll continue. A lot of your texts coming in as well. Don't forget, Kyle Parmley gets it started with the high school season coming up.
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0: We're just a couple minutes away from talking some high school football. If you have not really paid attention in the offseason, there's a lot of changes, a lot, that we got to get used to for the 2026 high school football season. New classifications. They've eliminated classification. Private schools are now playing under a different banner. You're going to have additional playoff spots for the high school football season. We're going to get down to the nitty-gritty with our main man.
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2: Oh, boy. 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I'm Addie Bates.
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2: 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The countdown is on. College football kicks off in 15 days. Landrum Roberts, Pat Smith, Conrad Van Order. This is Three Man Front.

0: We'll talk some high school football coming up momentarily with Kyle Parmalee from Starnes Media. Get a little preview of what we should experience over the course of the next, oh my goodness, what, 15 weeks starting next week?
1: Yeah.
0: Including playoffs and everything?
1: Well, I'm going to double check with Kyle because I'm just going to make sure that I have all of my ducks in a row for the high school season because we've had just a couple of changes.
0: Yes, we'll get to Kyle momentarily. I do want to tell you about the Auburn scrimmage that took place, and these are from multiple reports from different websites that cover the Auburn Tigers down on the Plains. Went around 115 plays this morning. They did a backed-up situation with crowd noise, lots of other situational things inside Jordan-Hare Stadium. Had a punt return competition in the middle of the scrimmage. Golish said afterwards there were some bright spots. There were some pre-snap stuff that's not how we function offensively. He was frustrated on that front, basically saying that for us to be a veteran football team, we were very sloppy on certain aspects of the day. He says we need a bunch of work tackling and a bunch of work perimeter blocking. That was some of the areas that he mentioned. Tristan Tia's name comes up. He's the backup quarterback, Golish said. He did have a couple of interceptions today at the backup position. On the offensive line, says they rotated almost every drive. Stanton Ramil played the entire scrimmage, so that is a very positive sign. Golish says Auburn could have had 7 or 8 man rotation going into the season on the offensive line. Looks like those competitions are far from over. So it looks like the offensive line still has some things that they need to shift out. Bryson Washington, the transfer from Baylor, had some reps with the starting offense. Davenport was out. Alvin Henderson had some nice reps with the twos. Golish says the defensive line had some ups and downs. The defense had a goal line stand on fourth down after first and goal from the five. Golish says wide receiver Sam Turner has a long way to go in terms of operating in the system. Golish says Deshaun Spencer had some freshman things over the past few days, which is expected.
1: Yeah, and that's good.
0: Yeah, learn from them.
1: That's good, yeah. You get them out now.
0: Xavier Newsom had some reps on the ones today at tight end. Jonathan Eccles was held out due to an injury today. Sylvester Smith-Reed scrimmaged today but wasn't supposed to tackle. He tackled someone on the first play. Caleb Harris was back today. Fagans did not go today, but will be back on Sunday. So that's some of the information.
1: So he wasn't supposed to tackle, and he tackled on the first play.
0: Yeah, I'm sure that made his coaches very happy. So there's your Auburn report from today's scrimmage number one. There'll be further dissection of this over the weekend as Auburn has its first scrimmage in the books.
1: Kyle Parmalee is going to be a part of every single Friday during the high school football season. 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Kyle Parmalee joining us now. Kyle, how are you?
2: Guys, it must mean it's about to be football season, which I think is a great thing. It's still 95 degrees outside, but yeah, it's going to be another great season ahead, hopefully.
0: All right, so where do you want to start? Do you want to start with a reclassification and then work into the playoff scenario? Just trying to educate not only our audience, but me and Landrum, because we have forgotten a lot of this stuff as we're getting ready to start the broadcast next week. Just, it's your cards. How do you want to deal them? Go ahead.
2: Yeah, no, you're right. There's been a lot of things, a lot of news, a lot of changes, all kinds of stuff that has happened since we last kicked the football in the Super 7. So, let's start with the, last time we talked, we were talking about the potential of a public and private school split within the High School Athletic Association, and that did in fact occur. So now all of the private schools that are in the AHSAA are no longer, they now have their own classification. They're split up into two groups, a private school class 2A and a private school class 1A. And so, in Birmingham, you've got schools like Briarwood and John Carroll that are now in the mix as part of their own little classification of 16 teams that are going to play their own playoff system. They're their own regions. And so they're kind of separated, which, for a school like Briarwood, they're kind of upset because they've made it a priority to be able to compete with the big boys in the Birmingham area and statewide over the years. But All of those private schools are going to make the playoffs in Class 2A. So that leaves us with a Class 1A through 6A in public schools. So what we've all known as Class 7A over the last 10, 11 years, will now, the largest classification is back to 6A. 6A has still got 32 teams. It's a little bit smaller than all the rest of the classes. But, you know, your Hoover, Vestavia, Auburn, Thompson, Central Phoenix City, those are all, now we consider them 6A schools. So, a lot of consternation, a lot of conversation over the winter and the spring over what that's going to look like. And now we're going to get to see it put on the field. It is definitely going to look a lot different in terms of that. I mean, if you look in Birmingham, you know, we've all known that Region 3 for so long to be kind of what, you know, coaches always call it, the SEC of high school football. And Spain Park's back in that classification this year, back in that region, with the big boys, Hewitt, Trustful, Hoover, you know, Vestavia, all of them. So that's all part of – that's the biggest change. And I will throw in a change that some people may not have heard about, but it's certainly going to be a factor this year, is when it comes to Class 6A, you know, I mentioned the 32 teams that are in that classification. Well, in previous years, their playoff system has had one less round because there's just fewer teams, and half of those teams made the playoffs. Well, this year there's an amended playoff format. 24 of the 32 teams are going to make the 6A playoffs. So basically the top six in each region in 6A will make the playoffs. So basically the best of the best in 6A are going to be in the playoffs. They're going to have the same number of weeks for their playoffs, but you know, that'll bring into play the top two in each region are going to get a first round bye. And so we'll see how that all plays a factor into things. But yeah, a lot of changes in the formatting, the classifications, all that kind of stuff away from play, but we're finally about to get real football. We're going to see how it all shakes out, and hopefully it'll be an exciting season ahead. But lots of new things to figure out before we even get there.
1: I know that we have changes coming in high school basketball. Any rule changes, though, you want to pass along before the start of the season?
2: You know, I mean, like you mentioned, the shot clock is coming to Alabama high school basketball, which will be a really big deal in a lot of ways. I think a lot of people are excited about it. On the football side, you know, I haven't heard anything that is, you know, major move the needle type of stuff. We'll probably get out there next Friday night, and the officials will have their new points of emphasis, and probably throw a few players to the sidelines because their pants don't come down over their knees or something. And you always get that kind of stuff sure. The first couple of weeks. But as far as real changes, you know, we haven't done anything too drastic, like change the kickoff or anything like that I'm aware of.
1: All right, let's start right here. A lot of our listeners, they probably have kids or some kind of affiliation to what has been a powerful part of the state, and you could argue one of the most powerful parts of the state for quite some time. What we're going to get here in Metro Birmingham in 6A, break that down, and what are you looking at to start the season, Kyle?
2: Yeah, you know, it's kind of cool that we've had so much to talk about, you know, with the off the field stuff, because I'm going to be honest, and you know, you always kind of think, you know, what's about to happen entering the season, and it kind of blows up in your face. But, you know, looking at the preseason rankings and kind of talking to coaches about, you know, who's going to be good, who's going to be down, it kind of feels like we're going to have a lot of the normal faces, kind of, you know, at the top of the landscape. I mean, yesterday, down in Montgomery, the AHSAA held a media day to kind of promote the kickoff classic and all that next week. And in that kickoff classic game, Thompson is going to be playing Central Phoenix City, which, you know, those are the top two teams in the preseason rankings. So that'll be a great gauge for both teams and a big-time matchup right off the bat in the season ahead. I mean, Thompson, everybody by now is very aware of, you know, quarterback Trent Seaborn and all the great things he's accomplished at Thompson. He's finally entering his senior year, this will be the last year of his run of just tremendous success at Thompson. And as you can imagine, Thompson's had quite a few guys, join the roster as time goes on. And so they're going to be loaded at all the skill positions. Their defense will be phenomenal. They got every vote. First place vote in the Sports Writers Association preseason poll. So we expect Thompson to be near the top of the heap as always. When you look around the Birmingham area in 6A, I've kind of got my eye on Vestavia Hills as kind of that second team. You know, they've got senior quarterback Charlie Taff is back, and he was tremendous last year in the last couple of years, leading the Vestavia offense. And if they figure some things out on defense and kind of do enough to be solid on that side of the ball, I think this Vestavia team is one that has a real chance to make a lot of noise and potentially be a contender in Class 6A. And, you know, Hoover's back in the mix. I think they should be better than they were last year. Last year was a little bit of a roller coaster for them. They lost a few at the start, finished strong, but then, you know, got beat in the first round of the playoffs. So we'll see if they can kind of steady the ship a little bit. Spain Park jumping back up into that region. I feel good about Spain Park. You know, they've got to figure it out at quarterback. Brock Bradley was so good for them the last 3 years. And so Nash Davis is a guy that people are going to learn this guy's name real quick. You know, he's a baseball football guy jumping into the starting quarterback role at Spain Park, but he's already got D1 offers in both sports. So I think once, you know, Nash kind of settles in at the varsity level and playing quarterback, I think Spain Park's going to be a force to contend with, even jumping back up a class back into 6A. So, you know, other than that, you know, Hewitt Trussville's always going to be in the mix. I think, you know, Oak Mountain's got a first-year coach and Jason Kirvin. They're trying to get back to the playoffs. So Region 3 will be interesting, but like we said, top six make the playoffs. So there's going to be a lot of opportunity for teams to kind of get their way into the postseason and you know, get it settled.
0: All right, so that was 6A. So 5A, which last year was 6A, kind of take us in that classification, especially in Metro Birmingham, what you think and who you think will be the top teams that will be vying for that 5A title.
2: Yeah, I think the 5A conversation, it starts with Clay Chalkwell. You know, they were so dominant on the way to their 15-0 state championship run last year. And, you know, everybody's going to remember Aaron Fry at quarterback, Corey Barber at receiver, and those are guys that are – they're going to go down as, you know, two of the best players in Clay Chalkwell program history, which you always think about. Replacing those types of guys has got to be really, really difficult. And don't get me wrong, it certainly is going to be challenging. You can't really replace, especially a guy with the ability of Corey Barber on the outside. But I will say, you know, C.J. Eldridge is going to step in at quarterback for Clay Chalkwell. And as long as he's solid, this Clay Chalkwell team is, you know, they're the most talented team in Class 5A. And, you know, I think they entered the year number one for a reason. And they got a ton back. Outside of the two guys that I've mentioned, they've got a ton back on both sides of the ball. You know, both offensive and defensive lines were really good last year. They got a lot of those guys back. So a lot of talent on this Clay Chalkwell roster. I think Stuart Floyd's got him a group that they feel like they've got a good chance to make another run at the state title. And, you know, that second team that, you know, that has been kind of the matchup with Clay Chalkwell the last several years, Saraland is going to be really good again in 5A. But, you know, more along in the Birmingham area, Parker has been a team that has, you know, really peaked at times over the last few years. They weren't quite as good last year as they had been, but I think their talent level has risen a little bit. They're going to be really good. And then you kind of look around at some of the other teams in Birmingham. Homewood was phenomenal last year. They got to replace a little bit. It's probably going to take Homewood a little bit of time to figure some things out. I still think they'll be solid. They're a top 10 caliber team. But them and Mountain Brook, just, you know, teams that are, you know, are going to end up being pretty good teams, but they're replacing a lot from last year. It's probably going to take a while to figure some things out, if I had to guess. So you look at your teams like Homewood and Mountain Brook, and, you know, those programs are so solid, you know, they're going to be there at the end, but probably not as high of expectations entering the year as maybe in past years. And so, you know, beyond that, you know, I think Ramsey's a team that's kind of lurking in 5A as a team that might make some noise. Bessemer City has been so much better the last couple of years. They've kind of, you know, they're really on an uptick, and they'll get to play some local non-region games right off the bat that give us an idea how good they can be as well.
0: Kyle Parmalee joins us from Starnes Media, joins us every Friday on this program. Next week, we actually will have tackle football games that will count in the standings as we get ready for the high school football season. All right, so we talked about 6A and 5A. So the other classifications, just kind of hit on a couple of teams that you think will be some newsmakers for the upcoming season.
2: Well, when you talk about newsmakers, I don't think you have to go much further than teams like Moody and Pell City, right? I
1: mean, Kyle. Yeah.
0: Okay, Kyle.
1: All right.
0: Now, that's usually me and Landrum are the smart alecks on the show, but go ahead.
2: Yeah, no, it is interesting. I mean, if you just look at, Pell City has got, they're still going through the appeals process on whether or not they're going to be postseason eligible this year. Right now, it doesn't look great, for their postseason.

0: crosstown rival Leeds with Coach Jerry Hood. You know, both of them are going to be really solid. So there's a lot that, it's kind of the same as it is in the college football landscape these days. Is there's so much player movement from year to year now. There's a lot of things that are, you feel less certain about things than you used to. Like you said, I mean, there's a ton of teams have, you know, jamboree type games tonight. A lot of meet the Tigers, Panthers, Patriots, whoever tonight, just to kind of get a first look at a team. And then next Thursday, the games count for real. And we got a couple of great ones right off the bat. Thompson plays Central, like I mentioned. Vestavia Hills plays Parker next Thursday night. That'll be a big time matchup here locally. So it's coming quick, and I'm excited to see how it shakes out.
1: And Kyle, we're getting a request from all of our listeners, and we've got great listeners from all over the state of Alabama, from their particular parts of the state. Like Posey's asking, what about Jasper High, number one running back in the state? Other folks mentioning Benjamin Russell, and then folks wanting to know about the Wiregrass. And we remind them that we will be able to hit all of these regions as you join us throughout the high school football season. They're not going to miss a thing, and we always appreciate you joining us, man. It's fun. I can't believe it's here.
0: Yeah, no, it's, I mean, if you want to, like, you know, Jasper's a team that has improved immensely the last couple of years. They're lurking in 5A. They're not quite on the top 10 to start the season, but they will, they'll have a chance to make some noise. You mentioned their running back, Benjamin Russell. Kurt Johnson's going to do a fantastic job there, and they're preseason number 4 in class 5A. This is a team that is, there is no shortage of talent on that roster, I can assure you. So Benjamin Russell they're going to be something to contend with in 5A as well. So look out for them. And yeah, the Wiregrass, I don't know a ton about them preseason. Once we get some games under our belts and kind of see what's going on, some of the leaders down that way, we'll have a better idea.
1: Kyle, we always appreciate it, man. Thank you so much. It feels like football season now hearing your voice, and we will talk to you next week as we get it all started officially.
0: Sounds great, guys. I'm looking forward to it. I appreciate it.
1: Thank you so much. Kyle Parmalee joining us from Starnes Media throughout the high school football season, part of the Prep Preview presented by our friends at Crafts. 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
7: It's 124 on Jocks on a very hot, humid Friday. 1 week away from the start of the high school football season. Auburn scrimmaged this morning. Bama scrimmaged yesterday. Still waiting official word on A.K. Deere, the running back for the University of Alabama. There have been some murmurs out of Tuscaloosa that he might have to have a small procedure on his ankle. So we'll wait to see official word on that. But that is the early indication that it is his ankle. Now, with the hot weather that we've got going on, you got to make sure that your car's AC is in working condition. If it's not, we got a perfect place for you to go check it out.
8: Yeah, because when we leave here at some point this afternoon after the show, we're going to go and get in our respective cars, and they're going to be hot. I'm going to go ahead and tell you, even if you cracked a window, it's going to be hot. You're going to find a way to cool it down. You hopefully have some of that cool AC blowing through the vents. But a lot of times we don't realize it's not operating at peak performance and you're not getting the coldest air. Just have it checked out for the peace of mind. You can do it at the Garage in Pelham. Thegarageinpelham.com is the website. When you go to the website, you're going to see not only for the service check and the AC check, you got the coupon off there, but any repairs that need to be done there to the AC system, Pat, they can handle it. Got a coupon for that as well. New diagnostic machines, Bob, he's purchased those just for you for some of the latest makes, models, and even the newest refrigerants to go in those vehicles.
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8: Tell Robert, Richie, and Bob that Landrum and Pat from Three Man Front sent you. 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

0: 1:30 here on your Friday. Welcome back into Three Man Front. Pat Landrum, Conrad, and Damien sitting in with us for a few minutes. Here's where we're about to do the worst thing
1: I've
0: seen.
1: Where?
2: Come here, D. Come here. Come here, D.
1: Call him, Pat.
2: Come here. Come here.
3: Jesus. How about some professionalism, guys?
0: What was that thing we were talking about in the break that'll never happen to us?
1: Yeah.
0: Exactly.
1: You gotta... Spoke too soon. Just kidding, God.
0: Well, before we get to the worst thing I've seen, we've talked a lot today about how hot it is outside, and you know that Alabama heat and humidity is going to continue to be brutal, so you don't want to let it affect your home and family. 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
1: He sees good, he sees bad. Conrad typically sees bad, right, D?
3: Yeah, absolutely.
1: Well, I think same applies here. This is the worst thing that Conrad's seen.
4: This is the worst thing I've seen.
5: Been in quarantine, and like I need to get out and party. Woo! What's better than beach and a few drinks and Jeeps? Man, can't get any better than that. Law enforcement's definitely made their visitability and made people chill out and not be as crazy. The cops are doing their job as long as they don't be mean to people who are actually being innocent. Then I'm all gravy, baby.
0: Well, the train thing was actually a pretty good segue into what we're going to get into here now, as well as the garage, because this is going to deal with being very hot and uncomfortable. And it's a vehicle. Now, it's not your car, so I don't know if the garage does work on airplane air conditioners, but maybe they do.
1: I'm sure they could.
0: I'm sure they could as well. Well, this airplane, they certainly needed to call the garage. There's no doubt about that. So, Ryanair, not familiar with that line.
1: Is Ryanair, is that German? Is it Saudi?
0: Let's see. They were flying to Birmingham in the UK. So, not this one. The one across the pond.
1: Okay.
0: But they were flying from Malta to Birmingham.
1: Oh, Ryanair in the United Kingdom. Dublin. That's where
0: Dublin.
1: That's where the headquarters are.
0: Okay, there you go. So the Dublin Airlines there. I can't believe Pat didn't know that one.
1: Lorcan Quinn Air.
0: That's absolutely right.
2: He'll be the spokesperson. NIL, big time.
1: Well, he might not want to now.
0: No, I don't think that he would.
2: oh, not after what he's about to read us?
0: No, okay. No. Fortunately, it looks like all the wheels stayed on the plane because, you know, typically that's kind of the route we go with these stories.
1: Yes.
0: But not this time. So multiple passengers on a Ryanair flight recently passed out and vomited on themselves after being trapped for over an hour aboard a scorching hot airplane without working air conditioning. So you have a witness, so I guess one of the passengers on the plane, a 16-year-old who talked to the press there in the UK. She said, "The whole situation made me extremely angry as the plane took off around 5:40 a.m. and Ryanair reps told local media outlets that the flight departure was delayed due to minor technical issues aboard the plane. And that caused the passengers to subsequently become ill on board." So the passenger who I just mentioned, the 16-year-old, she said the problem started before boarding the flight when passengers were forced to spend 30 minutes inside of a bus without air conditioning while they were en route to the terminal. They were then transferred into another bus that featured a poor cooling system for 30 more minutes before finally being able to board the aircraft. So some simple math here. We're now at 1 hour on two separate buses without air conditioning before you get on the flight. Well, then...
1: I was just thinking about alligator Alcatraz that we have down in Florida.
0: Yeah.
1: I bet it's not this bad.
0: Oh, I thought you were going to say this is a substitute for that.
1: No, no.
0: I thought that's where you're going with that. Nonetheless, so after the hour on the buses being transported to the terminal with no air conditioning, the passengers were finally allowed to board the aircraft, and according to one flyer, it was like getting into a frying pan, out of a frying pan and into a fire. Quote, "When we boarded, it was immediately obvious that the air conditioning was not on inside the aircraft. It was like walking directly in to extreme heat." So the passengers were then forced to wait in this impromptu sweat lodge for over an hour without air conditioning. And because the passengers became extremely aggravated, some of them even began removing their clothes because they were getting so hot. According to one passenger, people were taking their tops off because of the heat, and then two people passed out on the flight. So according to another passenger, says, I was experiencing the feeling of needing to throw up, but as I have a phobia of being sick, it actually turned into a panic attack instead of vomiting.
1: Oh, no.
0: Yeah. So this is just a complete and total disaster. So apparently there's a TikTok video that's been going around where you can go and see a video of passengers removing some of their clothing, sweating profusely, and just generally being uncomfortable in the aircraft.
1: That's a nightmare. That sounds like a nightmare. That sounds like something that would push me to do something that would get me arrested.
0: Yes.
1: Pat, you too. Like, there's no doubt Pat's getting arrested on that flight.
3: Before or after you take your clothes off?
2: I would take my clothes off first.
3: Okay.
2: I would probably get arrested before that.
1: I mean, imagine that. Everybody's taking their clothes off, people throwing up. You're just sitting on this hot, sweltering plane.
3: Yeah.
0: Well, and so naturally you think, hey, the beverage cart's going to be coming through, giving us some free water. Nope. Nope. They did not have water for the customers. Even the ones who were suffering from medical emergencies, they did not have water to provide to the passengers. And so finally, after all was said and done, an hour and 20 minutes after the normal departure time of 5:40, the flight was finally able to operate at 7 p.m., so you had an hour on the bus, an hour and 20 minutes in the airplane with no air conditioning before the flight's even able to depart. And fortunately, it looked like they were able to make repairs and had air conditioning on the flight. But 2.5 hours waiting for your flight to depart with no air conditioning in a bus, and then...
1: Is that the one time where you're like, hey, by the way, that travel voucher you offered me in the terminal...
3: I need that.
1: To wait? We want to wait. We're actually going to spend another week here.
0: Yeah.
3: Yeah.
1: And find a different airline.
3: Also, like, did they clean up?
1: Yeah, how long did it take to service that plane to get it to where you could get another group flying on it? It doesn't need to smell like vomit and BO.
3: Right.
0: No, it does not.
3: Ooh.
0: No, it does not. So, yeah, so don't, I guess if you have an option, maybe don't fly on Ryanair in the summer. In the winter, I'm sure it's great. But definitely not in the summer.
3: No.
0: All right, one more?
1: Yeah.
0: One more? All right, so this time we're going to stay here in the United States of America, and we're going to go to the wonderful world of Disneyland.
1: Oh, fun.
0: Not Disney World.
3: Okay.
0: Disneyland.
1: I bet it's nice and cool there today.
0: Yeah, I'm sure it's nice and cool. 65 there. So apparently at Disneyland, we're all familiar with it, right? You have people that portray famous Disney characters. So you've got the Disney princesses, and then you've got... You know, whatever, any assortment of Disney character that you can think of, including Peter Pan.
1: By the way, they're under an excessive heat warning as we speak.
0: Oh, are we?
1: No, they are.
0: Oh, that's
1: fantastic. I think we are too.
0: Oh, yeah, I'm sure we are too. Well, that's great because Peter Pan can add one more problem to his list on top of the incredible heat. He also has a stalker. So apparently the...
1: He's also a grown man in tights.
0: Yes, that is also fair. So apparently there is a Peter Pan super fan who has been going around Disneyland harassing the actors portraying Peter Pan, according to people's posts on social media.
1: Now you know how Tua felt.
0: So, yeah, I know. That restraining order, one day it'll go away. But anyways, there's a young woman. We're doing it here. Her name's Tony. I don't have a last name, but her name's Tony.
1: With an I?
0: Yes, with an I.
1: Yeah. That's what I'm talking about.
0: She's a 26-year-old Disney adult. You know the type.
2: Oh.
0: You know the type.
1: Yes.
0: Yeah.
1: Yeah, she's got the whole, get-up on.
0: You know exactly what I'm... As this story refers to,
1: she gets a newsletter.
0: Yes. If you're not familiar, this story describes them as grown-ups who refuse to grow out of Walt Disney's fantasy world. So she is a 26-year-old who is obsessed with Peter Pan, and she has been documenting her 10-year fascination with Peter Pan and the men responsible for bringing his character to life at the Disneyland theme park. So apparently you can go find Tony on social media and see her post. So it says some date back as far as 2015 and have racked up millions of total views over the last 11 years, in which she is seen posing in pictures, reading books, as well as riding Dumbo the Flying Elephant while unenthused, albeit accommodating Peter Pan performers. One caption on her social media post said, quote, another adventure with my green bean. Look at this. A video in which you can see the Peter Pan portrayer is clearly uncomfortable.
1: You're just doing your job, and she comes around the corner all ready for some woo.
0: Absolutely incredible. So in this one video clip that has now amassed over 24 million views online, she is seen giving a keychain as a gift to the actor portraying Peter Pan, and after repeatedly thanking her, and based on people that have seen the video, hoping that their encounter was over, the actor appears to grimace when she expressed their love for Peter Pan and vowed to visit him again next week.
3: Oh, boy.
0: Hey, Green Bean, I'm coming back. See you next week.
3: Green.
0: Now people are mad online and have been writing a lot of hateful comments under her videos, and she's getting upset. But according to, I guess,
1: follow up on this one.
0: Yeah, I guess Disneyland rule book, they have established restrictions for their adult fan base. It says folks over the age of 14 are not allowed to wear character costumes while visiting the amusement park. It says, but when it comes to ensuring the park's actors feel safe, a faction of former staffers claim there isn't enough sufficient support, some claiming instances of sexual harassment from other Disney adults.
1: All right, so I've got more to the story. Poor that I Peter. Found. Something separate. Tony is now 27, apparently, according to this story.
0: Ah, okay.
3: Okay, happy birthday.
1: This is a former Peter Pan actor sharing his own experiences working at Disney in Orlando. Quote, I myself, while working at Disney World, had a stalker. She came to my line every single shift that I was Peter Pan, and likely to the other two or three people that were cast in the role of Peter Pan at the time. She'd continue to circle the queue line over and over and over again to see Peter Pan. Now, this person was not a child. This person was easily in her late 20s, early 30s, and would come to my line time and time again, asking disturbing questions. Though he didn't go into detail about the questions, he described them as alluding to sexual assault and sexual harassment.
0: Tony.
1: He continued saying, now, while I did experience this awkward moment time and time again with the stalker, there were more moments that the Disney princesses endured with really creepy dads and really creepy older men that would circle the queue lines and do similar things most of the time.
0: Yeah, that's not cool.
3: A little strange.
0: Not cool.
1: Yes. There's a lot there.
0: Okay.
1: That was my follow-up.
0: So don't fly on a plane in Dublin and don't be creepy to Disney World actors.
3: Man.
0: Learned a lot today.
1: Or if you're 26, you're playing Peter Pan, and you're single, we might have just the person for you.
3: I got some action.
1: There's someone for everyone, I'd watch right?
3: that. Oh, boy.
1: Thank you, Conrad, I think.
0: Finding Forever in Neverland.
1: That's right.
0: There we go.
1: Three-man front, we continue.
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0: Three-man front as we continue. Young Damien is learning so much here in the break.
1: Yeah. Yeah. Boy, your college days were a little bit different than mine, man.
2: No, I mean, that was his education. That was a speaker to the class. That was
0: That was not his.
2: That was not a field trip.
1: That was, I hope not.
2: That was not a field trip.
0: We give each other a tough time, but no, there's no way that Pat was a part of that.
1: It gets really weird on Fridays around this place.
2: It's Freaky Friday.
1: 100%. 100%.
0: Yeah.
2: I hate that you missed the BB question about gluing your butt cheeks together.
1: I beg your pardon? What kind of question leads to, like, what is...
2: Well, hold on. I'll just read it to you.
0: What's the first thing you do when you get to prison? That was the question.
1: I don't know, man.
2: All right, here's the question. A Houston woman became suspicious of her husband when he started receiving late-night texts and going on random errands. When she finally found the messages, she realized her husband was cheating on her. Mm. Early one morning, when her spouse was sound asleep, she went to the garage, grabbed the Gorilla Glue, and proceeded to glue his butt cheeks together. He woke in panic, an ambulance was called, and the wife was arrested. Do you think she went too far? Have you ever had an unfortunate experience with super glue?
1: With super glue? Oh, okay. No.
0: What?
1: I didn't know where that was going.
0: I'm going to Google this. I'm not going to ask it.
2: Now, Chris and Hoover, good friend of mine. So at Huffman graduation, he says, my dad had to put drops in one of his workers' eyes as he got something stuck. My dad thought he grabbed eye drops.
1: Oh, my God.
2: He grabbed super glue and glued the guy's eye shut.
1: That is...
2: He had to be rushed to surgery. This is,
0: I know that nobody's a doctor here, but my guess is if that happens, and let's just say you got some morning flatulence, does that turn into a burp eventually? Where does the gas go?
1: I don't know why I'm impressed by that question. Like, that is a great question, Lander.
0: Where's the gas
1: Insane, go? But...
0: Just builds up in your digestive tract and erases.
3: It probably causes you serious
2: discomfort.
0: Well, yeah, I'm sure it's uncomfortable, but would it eventually come out in a belch?
2: You're thinking that it goes the other way.
0: Yeah, I don't know. That's why I was asking.
3: I'm thinking it gets stuck in there and like...
1: Yeah, you could.
3: You're going to have like medical problems, I would think.
0: Also, why does it stay in there forever, though? Well, I mean, eventually you're going to have to get a medical assistance for this.
3: Why does, or you could have such powerful gas...
0: That it breaks the bond.
3: It erodes the super glue.
1: Man.
3: You just hear a for a while.
2: What do you think that guy?
1: Well, why does she super glue his butt shut?
3: I have a theory on that.
2: I think I know where you're going with that theory.
0: I think the only reason why is because he sleeps on his stomach.
3: He was on his stomach.
0: And she couldn't access the other thing that she wanted to super glue.
2: No.
0: That was.
3: I mean, do you think? I mean, I feel like that's
1: a great point.
0: Yeah.
2: Now wait a second. I'm trying to let me pull this question back out.
0: So I mean, you're insinuating.
2: Okay. So in this,
3: that's my theory.
2: The wife did not say if this was a male or female.
3: Gotcha. Yeah, that's my theory.
0: I can't operate on this child. It's my son. I got it. Okay.
3: I guess that applies.
0: It does apply. In a really weird way, it applies.
3: Yeah, I was about to say, in a weird way.
2: I mean, but that's what.
1: It's like, man.
0: Makes sense.
2: Later, he sleeps on his stomach.
1: But in that situation, the damage is already done. I'm like, why glue it?
2: My goodness gracious.
3: It might do more help than harm at that point, right?
2: Just get the caulking gun.
1: Get back to normal. That is insane. It's truly insane. But what would she get arrested for? Like, what was the charge?
0: I think there's several, right?
1: Yeah, attempted murder. if he had a medical.
2: I guess it would be assault. Assault.
0: Gorilla glue is great for everything.
1: For sure.
0: Everything? Yes, everything. Was it super glue or Gorilla glue?
2: She said super glue. Yeah. But then the question was, have you ever had an unfortunate experience with super glue?
1: No. Not to that level, man. That's ew.
2: Freaky Friday.
0: Where
2: here.
0: Where does the gas
1: 100%.
0: Go?
1: 100%.
3: Are you looking it up?
2: What's he looking up?
3: What happens if you glue your butt cheeks together?
2: He's wanting to find out where the flatulence.
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3: 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The Cardinals beat the Raiders 27-14 in preseason action last night. Fernando Mendoza touched grass for the first time in the NFL. Mendoza went 10 for 16, 97 yards, and one touchdown. He struggled with the pressure, but didn't look overwhelmed last night. The Raiders' next preseason game is in Houston on Thursday. I'm Chris Black.
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0: In the South, it's always college football season. And the king of college football reigns supreme all year long. Southern Sports Today proudly presents The Chuck Oliver Show. It's an inside look at everything college football. Now live from Atlanta, Georgia, it's time to talk college football with the reigning king of college football, Chuck Oliver, on Southern Sports Today.
1: And a good Friday to you. Hello there. How's it going? Heath Klein in for Chuck for one more day. King will be back in the big chair coming up on Monday. Glad that you could be here hanging out. A lot of things to talk about between now and a couple hours from now. We will hear from Chuck's number 11 team. That is BYU. I do not believe in the time that I have been associated with this program, I do not believe we have ever had a BYU guest. And seeing as I'm the one who books them, I think I would know. Maybe in the history of the show. Show's been on the year air now more than a decade plus. I maybe at some point it's happened. I don't remember ever hearing us have a BYU guest, but BYU is Chuck's number 11 team, and so today is the day as we will check in on the Cougars in what has been an interesting time for them. We'll get into it more with Mitch Harper from KSL in Salt Lake City in about a half an hour, but remember, Kalani Sitake, the BYU coach, probably could have been the Penn State coach. At least all indications were that was where their search had headed. And then he met with them, decided to stay put. For BYU, it is an incredibly challenging situation to need to hire a football coach because it is required that the person that runs BYU's football program be associated with the LDS Church. And there just aren't as many candidates as a typical school would have when one has no requirements and they have a requirement that limits the field. You've got to have that, and then you've got to also have them be good at football, be good enough to run a program as a head coach in a Big 12 school. It's not like, oh, just, you know, anybody will do. You need someone who can coach on a high level, and Sitake has shown he can handle that. And so the idea of losing your coach is never good, but losing him to Penn State, it wasn't like people were saying, oh, well, then I know what we'll do as a replacement. It was going to be really tricky. And so they worked it out and were able to hold on to him, but evidently some promises that were made at the time or whatever, it doesn't feel like maybe what was said in December has translated over into action in August. And so you've had Kalani Sitake acknowledge, without just flat out blasting his bosses, you've had him acknowledge, yeah, there's some things resource wise that we need to get that I was led to believe we were going to be getting, and led to believe and getting are not turning out to be the same thing. So we'll touch on that as well as the on-field aspect, but it's some places are having nice smooth camps. I think it's safe to say BYU, at least there's a level of distraction. How big a distraction? But there is a distraction right now with some questions being asked about whether or not the AD and him are on the same page. And all you need to know is that it got to the point where someone from the university literally went on a fan message board and identified themselves as such. It wasn't like somebody, some anonymous poster. Someone literally said, hey, I'm so-and-so from the university, and the AD is still here and has not been cut loose. When you're at a point where that's going on, you know, things are a little odd. And so we'll talk about all of it with Mitch Harper from KSL coming up in a bit. We are, of course, closing in on the start of the season. One of the important games of week one is Auburn and Baylor. We will touch on that game a little bit and the process around it. And more than that, what the future of college sports looks like with a guy in David Epps who is extremely invested in such things. He is the Chick-fil-A Peach Bowl's CEO. And so we'll talk to him about what this all is like. I mean, here you are, you have this hugely influential post, but at the moment, the sport that is a big part of everything you do, has Congress making noise about possible changes, but you don't know if anything's going to happen there. Random judges are doing things. Schools are trying to figure out what the future is going to be, what the playoff structure looks like, remains completely up in the air. Now, how do you, as an interested stakeholder with a lot of relationships, but without a direct vote in any of it, how do you handle that? So we'll talk to David Epps, the CEO of the Chick-fil-A Peach Bowl, coming up in about an hour. And then a little bit of fun for your Friday. If you are not familiar with the social media handle Freezing Cold Takes. Fred Siegel is the guy behind it, and he has a book coming out that is called Freezing Cold Takes College Football. He did an NFL version of this a year or two ago, and it's Freezing Cold Takes, an incomplete history of the game's most inaccurate statements and predictions. And that's what Fred does. If you are someone who has ever been watching and seen somebody pick, hey, Brian Kelly and LSU, they're going to win a national title this year, and Brian Kelly's gone by halfway through the season, that's the kind of thing we're talking about. Just people who took the big swing, and when they took the big swing, they didn't even foul that sucker off. They missed it by a mile. And so it's a compendium of a whole bunch of those through the years. The book comes out next week. We'll have Fred on and talk about some of his particular favorites. Obviously, it's a book. We're not getting into all of them. But there's always some that, even by his standards, like, whoo, that was a particularly cold take. So we will get into that with Fred coming up later on, too. So a little bit of a mixed group today. But I want to start with this. The next time that you hear this radio show, it will be the day that the AP poll comes out. And when the AP poll comes out, typically it's a couple of weeks, just like it is this year, a couple of weeks after the coaches poll. When the poll comes out, normally it's the same team that the coaches voted at number one. That's not required, and it hasn't been absolutely every time, but that's normally how it goes. I actually think there's a really good chance this year it's not going to be how it goes. I was a little surprised that the coaches were as sold on Ohio State as they were. And I say, just because I've seen different people's opinions and picks, if Ohio State is the choice, it won't be anywhere close to as dominant as it was with the coaches. If you don't remember the coaches' poll and how they did things, Ohio State got 38 first-place votes. The only other team that got double-digit first-place votes was Indiana. They got 14, and they finished sixth. So basically what you had there was you had some of the coaches who just say, by default, I will always vote the team that won the championship first until they lose. I will just put them number one. It doesn't matter that they lost the Heisman winner. They could have lost half the staff. Every year, the team that won, I just put them at number one to start the next year. That's my belief. That's how I do things. There are some coaches who've always been that way. So you got 38 first-place votes for Ohio State, 14 for Indiana. But you also got 6 first-place votes for Oregon, 7 first-place votes for Georgia, 2 for Texas, and 5 for Notre Dame. So 6 different teams getting first-place votes, and out of those 6, 5 of them at least getting 5 first-place votes. So we're not talking just one random outlier 3 times or something. I think that you are going to see a different looking poll next week in terms of who gets the first place votes. And I think that could potentially put somebody else ahead of Ohio State. We'll see who that turns out to be. But there's a couple of things that also stood out from the coaches poll. One is that Miami did not get a single first place vote. I think Miami will get first place votes, at least some, not a ton, but some in the AP poll. I also think that you will see more votes for programs like Notre Dame. Like Sports Illustrated, for example, just this week came out with their version of a top 25. They have Notre Dame at number one. It doesn't matter. That's not my point. But what I do think is different, radically different than it has ever been in this sport, is how many of these teams you can make a case for. Like the fact the coaches went with Ohio State, I assume comes down to they're just saying, I know for a fact Ohio State is loaded with talent, and Ryan Day has shown that he can handle coaching a team with that level of talent to at minimum be playoff good, and it could be better than that. They got their quarterback back. That's a thing coaches always love. So just kind of default setting. Okay, I know Ohio State's loaded. I'll go with Ohio State. Does that mean that all 38 of those coaches that voted for Ohio State even think that they're going to stay undefeated through 2 weeks when they've got to go to Texas? Probably not. Maybe that's why a couple of them voted Texas number one. You can make persuasive cases for who should be the preseason number one for for Ohio State, for Oregon, for Georgia, for Texas, for Notre Dame, for Indiana, for Miami. That's seven teams. After that, that's where the line seems to be. There might be some among you who'd say, wait a minute, I think Texas Tech, for example, hey, even though they don't have their quarterback, they're going to win that conference for sure, and they're loaded, and, you know, maybe. But I don't think most people would go with anybody past the seven. But most years, it has been one, two at the max. It's like, it's going to be Georgia or Ohio State. It's going to be Alabama or Ohio State, or it's going to be Alabama or Georgia. But it's a clear-cut line. A couple of teams and everybody else is in that next grouping. This year, it's seven. And there's different reasons for that. But I think that this is probably closer to what we're going to be getting used to than what maybe we've seen in the past. Because you could just go back and look for yourself at how many first place votes teams got at the start of other seasons. And it was way more concentrated on one or two teams than this. Sometimes it's unanimous, but it's one or two teams not spread out over six. And I think it'll be spread out over seven when the AP comes out on Monday. And that'll be during the show, by the way. So you'll get to hear Chuck react to that at some point during the program, because the poll will drop right in the middle of the show on Monday. So we'll see what Chuck's take is once it comes down and how they stack up with his. Like I say, today BYU's number 11. The coaches aren't quite as sold as Chuck on BYU. They've got him at 15. So we'll see if there's anybody that the media as a whole is out of step with Chuck on. But I think this is the future. I really do. I just don't think anybody's going to be able to accumulate as much talent top to bottom with no questions that people just say, yep, that's the team that should win it all. Maybe there'll be a year, but I think it'll be a lot more that it'll be, boy, a bunch of these teams have good talent, but they also have just enough questions that I don't think they're a clear consensus number one. And so you look this year and you say, what are the questions? Ohio State, well, as noted, they've got the quarterback back, but they do have a new offensive coordinator in Arthur Smith, a guy who's coming to college football from the NFL, hasn't coached in college football in a long time. We have seen that story play out sometimes well, sometimes poorly. If it takes Arthur Smith a while to adjust, maybe Ryan Day will just supersede him, but that isn't a given. And if it turns out that just a little learning curve, bump in the road or two, Ohio State could find themselves dropping a couple of games. It's not hard to imagine at all with some of the teams on their schedule. Oregon, new coordinators on both sides of the ball. And Dan Lanning's still there, and his philosophy's still there, and they promoted from within, which helps. But still, new coordinators on both sides of the ball. Georgia, great rock-solid program. Does it have special? Does it have a guy on offense, particularly in the pass game, that you're sure will break big plays this year? Defensively, some great talent. Do they have someone that will generate sacks? Because last year, and really for a lot of the last few years, sacks is not a big thing. Pressures can matter as much as sacks, but at some point you need to get sacks too. Georgia doesn't have a guy that you just know every play that quarterback is terrified, like they have had some years. Texas, you know what the question is there. Sark. We know they'll be really good. We know they're loaded with talent. Can Sark handle having a team be consistent for to win a national championship? 15, 16 games worth? Can he do that? You counting on that? It's tough to do, isn't it? There's also the question of Will Muschamp jumping back in as a coordinator and a guy with a little bit of a different approach than Kwiatkowski. How will that work? Notre Dame probably has the fewest questions of anybody. Notre Dame also does not have a particularly taxing schedule. Maybe that's why Sports Illustrated put them at number one. But they didn't play in the postseason last year. Marcus Freeman has shown a history of winning the biggest games, but sometimes tripping up on the little ones. Will that happen again? Indiana, we all know what he did. Can he keep going now that he doesn't have that crop of guys he brought with James Madison, or do you take a step back? You've added more talent, but maybe not guys who know your philosophy as well. Is there any kind of step back? And Miami, again, it's Mario, it's a new quarterback, everybody seems to think he's doing great, but it's still Mario, and until and unless Mario shows that he could just, I don't know, get to the ACC title game and win the thing, it's hard to buy in that Mario's got a national title in him. And so everybody's got their questions, and everybody's loaded. This is where we are, and I think that that storyline is going to be a whole lot more common over the next decade of college football than, hey, man, everybody's playing for second because right now this USC or this Georgia or this Texas program, they are so loaded, it's going to take a lot to throw them off stride. We're just not there, and I don't think we're going back. It is the Chuck Oliver Show. Heath in for Chuck today. As noted, about 15 minutes we check in on Chuck's number 11 team in BYU. On the other side, since I mentioned Arthur Smith, just something that I think has my attention about him and why he's at Ohio State. I don't think it's strictly, oh, I saw how it went for Patricia and I was just ready to deal with college kids. I think there's a little more to it, and it ties into another story everybody's going to be following this year. We'll explain coming up here on the Chuck Oliver Show.
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1: Chuck Oliver Show on a Friday. 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But some of you might not be in an area that has a station that does that, or you just might not be able to be available to listen in your car wherever you listen at the moment it airs. 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And of course, there's also podcasting. You can get the podcast anywhere that you get your podcasts, and we encourage you to do that as well. But again, if you haven't downloaded it before, check it out, the Southern Sports Today app. And more things are coming. I'll just leave it at that for now. But new ways for you to check out the Chuck Oliver Show are in the future. All right, so Arthur Smith, he's going to be the offensive coordinator for Ohio State for this year. And we'll see how it goes. I'm curious about this. I think we all were surprised how well it went last year with Matt Patricia. And so that being the case, everybody kind of says, all right, well, if that guy who

0: one persona and how he carried himself in the NFL and was able to sort of reimagine himself for the college level and become a much more likable seeming guy, not just to the media, but you know, his players really seemed to embrace him in a way. You didn't hear that from the NFL. You might hear people respected him as a coach, but you didn't hear, oh man, love Patricia, love playing for that dude. You heard that out of Ohio State last year. So there is an example of how it did work at that place, and maybe Arthur Smith will be doing the same thing, trying to lessen the public presence he built for himself. Because the public presence he built for himself, particularly as a head coach in Atlanta with the Falcons, was, I am so smart and you all are so dumb. It is such a shame that I have to demean myself by speaking to you peons that think you could even be in the same building as me to watch the mastery I put on the field. And if you're going to choose to carry yourself like that, if you're going to say, oh, Desmond Ritter's going to be great at quarterback because he's got a guy like me coaching him, if you choose to put yourself out there in that way of I am the mastermind and all of you, well, you just wouldn't understand. You'd better deliver on it. You'd better put some stuff on the field that people say, whoa, that is pretty sharp. He didn't quite come through with that part of the equation. There were some moments, but when you position yourself with that level of smugness and arrogance, you better deliver more than some moments. You better deliver consistently. You better deliver wins. And that quarterback that was a third-round draft pick, you better turn him into something if that's your position. That, no, you guys don't. You might think that you're seeing an inaccurate quarterback, but I will make him special. Well, didn't work that way. So Arthur Smith now goes to Ohio State, and we'll see how he does. He says to Chris Lowe, quote, I've always been excited that when you get an opportunity for another adventure, it's a chance to learn something new, learn a different way to do it. Okay, maybe he will. He's comparing in a way that sounds familiar, sounds like something going on with Bill Belichick. When you're looking at the draft, when you're trying to map out next season's free agency needs, all that stuff's very similar now in the college game. So he's singing from that hymnal of, well, now college and the NFL, they're not so different anymore. It's a new adventure. It's funny that he particularly sings from that same hymnal that was what they said for the first year there with Belichick at North Carolina, because that's why I believe Arthur Smith is in college football. I don't believe Arthur Smith is at Ohio State just because you can win at Ohio State, although that does help. And I don't think it's because he saw Patricia have success last year. I believe Arthur Smith is there because Arthur Smith is planning on being in Chapel Hill in January. And if it's not this January, no later than next January. Because if you don't know, Arthur Smith is a UNC alum. His name had come up, even when he was in the NFL as a head coach, his name came up for that job as a possibility that he wants to go back to the alma mater. And at a time where the single biggest concern for him to be available was, hey, if that guy's coaching in the NFL, especially if he's coaching and doing well, he's going to be tied up well into January. Well, now he won't be. As Lane Kiffin showed everybody last year, just because you coach the regular season doesn't mean you're coaching the postseason. Maybe you will, and maybe Ohio State would let you. But he's now addressed the biggest concern somebody at UNC would have had about him as that next guy. He'll be available. And, oh, yeah, he's picking up college experience. And that's why he's in Columbus.
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1: Chuck Oliver Show on a Friday. Heath in for Chuck, and we are hitting the halfway point of Chuck's top 20 countdown today, which means that we are hitting team number 11 overall in Chuck's top 20. As I mentioned earlier in the program, it is one that is outside the usual footprint of the conversation on a regular basis here on the show, but that's not a bad thing. It's a chance for all of us to do something that I don't think I've ever done myself, and that's talk to a guest about BYU football. And Mitch Harper of KSL in Salt Lake City, their BYU insider, is generous enough to give us his time to do that as our truest reporter on BYU today. Mitch, how are you?
2: Doing great. Happy to be on this morning.
1: I appreciate you making the time. Are you at all surprised that somebody has picked BYU at number 11 so far?
2: No, not at all. I mean, I think that BYU is, you know, they got a resume that would say the past 2 years, you know, 23 wins over the last two seasons. They've done it with different players, particularly at the quarterback position. They've got a coach that they maintain, kept away from Penn State. And, you know, they've done it in a Power Four league in the Big 12. And they've been really successful the past 2 years. That would look like a resume that would say, hey, that team should be in the top 10 conversation. But obviously in the Big 12 and many of the close calls that BYU has had over the past two seasons, it kind of leads people to believe that, you know, let's see what else does BYU have. Have they kind of reached their ceiling? Is there another gear to this program? I think that's the challenge in front of Kalani Sitake's program as he enters the 11th season at his alma mater. It's going to be one of the challenges if they can actually break through and get to the playoff for the first time.
1: And I want to get into some of those challenges because I do think you look at it, there is some room for growth here. But I'm curious from your perspective, you're there obviously day in, day out. From the outside, some of the stuff I've seen in this last week about Sitake and about maybe promises that were made for resources and whatnot when he was looking at Penn State that maybe he does not feel have been delivered on to this point. There's a whole weird thing where somebody had to go online and assure fans the AD was still there. That seems like the kind of thing that could be a distraction, but maybe it just seems that way from afar. What would you say the situation is, and is there a potential for this to turn into something that actually affects what happens on the field?
2: No question it could be a distraction. The talks with Penn State last December were a huge distraction in that week leading up to the Big 12 championship game against Texas Tech, and there's no question this could be a distraction. I will say being around camp, I don't think that it's really getting to the players much, but obviously, you know, head coach Kalani Sitake, I mean, he's clearly not, you know, completely happy with his football team, maybe the promises that were made back in December, if that hasn't been completely met. And for him, maybe that could be a distraction where he's referencing, I'll have my agent talk with the AD in school to about resources for my program. And, you know, long term, it makes you wonder, does this season become one where is it going to be a conversation of is he going to be on the move? And that's a big different conversation than what it was December, where they fend off Penn State, BYU does, and that was a messy path to get there too. But they ultimately retained Kalani Sitake, and at that point he said, I'm going to be here for the rest of my life. And, you know, so clearly over the last 8 months there's been a change in that tune, and, you know, BYU's got to continue leveling up. And it's been interesting to see BYU, you know, really you go back to the days of Lavelle Edwards, you know, when he retired at the turn of the century. You know, Lavelle was always a guy that would go on one-year contracts every year, basically did more with less. And even though that was about 25, 26 years ago, there's still people around BYU athletics and BYU the school that were from that time where one of the greatest to ever do it, who led BYU back in the day to a national title, did more with less. And I think sometimes there's still this mindset of that behavior for today's coaches. And like, you're in the thick of the SEC, you know, like it's about resources, competitive, like the arms race is still a thing in the rev share era. And BYU, Kalani Sitake, even though he's an alum and he played for Lavelle, he wants BYU to play that game at the highest level, because I think he really does believe that BYU can be a program that could potentially be, you know, a national power, potentially. Now, the Big 12 is one that creates that opportunity because they need some bell cow brands that they haven't had since Texas and Oklahoma left. And, you know, Texas Tech looks like they're well on their way to doing that. They're not slowing down on resources. BYU's got to keep up with that. And Kalani Sitake understands, like, he's staked his career on his alma mater. He wants them to be all in like they were saying they were going to be in December. And I think that's why there's been a little bit of discourse. And it was strange to see, you know, their athletic department go to a, you know, fan message board and almost try to silence rumors. And that was the first of a kind that I've ever seen. But, you know, Kalani really believes in BYU, the program, and what it's capable of. He wants everyone to get on board and have that cliche alignment to really follow suit. If that happens, he thinks that this program can really go to new heights under his watch.
1: Mitch Harper with us here on the Chuck Oliver Show from KSL in Salt Lake City. Looking at BYU, Chuck's number 11 team. All right, so on field, Bear Bachmeier last year had a great debut, but wasn't perfect. There's certainly things he can do to take steps forward. One, what would you identify those as? And two, based on what you're seeing so far, how much growth has there been?
2: You know, I think he's made a lot of growth. I think he's improved as a passer. And there's still some times in practice where, you know, Bear's not going to be that prototypical passer, like a thing of art with a, like, NFL future type guy. Like, some of his greatest strengths come in a game and improvising. You know, he has kind of leaned out a little bit. He was, by season's end last year, playing around 250 pounds. He's down around 238, 240 range now. He looks pretty good. He's still going to be a physical runner. I mean, I think they want to scale back how many runs he takes. Last year, he averaged about 10 carries per game. You know, there's some questions at the depth of the quarterback position for BYU, so it's critical to keep Bear healthy, and I think that's why they want to avoid having him carry the rock this year as much. But, you know, they want to, you know, see him evolve as a passer, being more accurate in those deep shots, and that's where BYU in the Kalani era has had a lot of success with guys like Zach Wilson, who was once a number two overall pick, and Jaren Hall, guys that were really accurate in those explosive plays downfield. BYU was a kind of methodical offense last year, ninth nationally in time of possession. They would be great at, you know, running the ball, closing a game out on the ground, but they weren't great at those explosive chunk yardage plays. I think that's where they want to see that next step for Bear Bachmeier, and they feel confident that he's going to take that jump. And it's an important year for Bear, you know, heading into his sophomore season, you know, because BYU has, you know, a heralded recruit who was a five-star prospect in the 2026 cycle in Ryder Lyons. He's out on a mission right now, but he's expected to come back next season. And, you know, if there's a dip or a sophomore slump potentially, it makes you wonder, could there be a quarterback debate next year with the hotshot five-star coming in next season? And things can hurry or change in a hurry for quarterbacks from the high of highs to low of lows. And Bear's brother, older brother, experienced that when he was a former college quarterback at Boise State, and Hank Bachmeier. So things can change in a hurry, but I think Bear's equipped to take a big jump. You know, can he become one of the best quarterbacks in the Big 12? I think BYU needs that if they want to win this league. He's got to become one of the best in the conference.
1: They lost Parker Kingston unexpectedly because of off-field stuff. They also lost a guy like Chase Roberts in that passing game. So what do they have for him to work with to try and put together a quality pass game? And how big a deal was it that losing Kingston unexpectedly?
2: It was a massive loss. I mean, two of the top seven receivers in the Big 12 last season, and Kingston and Roberts now with the Las Vegas Raiders and an undrafted free agent. That's the big question mark around fall camp for BYU right now, and who are going to be these pass catchers, because, you know, there's, you know, I think the coaching staff really likes the skill, the athleticism, the depth, but, and you can talk yourself into, you know, some of these guys maybe, you know, becoming an all Big 12 guy, maybe out of nowhere, but no one's really produced at the college level. There's just no, you know, track record of proven success in their collegiate careers. You know, JoJo Phillips, he's heading into his fourth season in the program. He's out of Sierra Canyon High School in California, once played with Bronny James as an eighth grader. He was getting offers from programs like LSU and the SEC, but then COVID kind of derailed his recruitment. But BYU stayed with him. They've loved him for a long time. It's his time to really break out and become, you know, that wide receiver one. They've also got a 6'6" receiver in Kyler Casper, who was once a four-star recruit at Oregon, but, you know, was with the Ducks for 4 years, dealt with multiple foot injuries. He really hasn't had much production at all. So that position group is a big question. Now, they feel really good about the tight end spot with a pair of Big Ten transfers in Walker Lyons from USC and Roger Saliapaga from Oregon. They're going to be kind of the 1-2 punch at tight end, and maybe they can be huge factors in the receiving game. At least that's what's expected to transpire. But that receiver unit's a big question. I think the coaches, again, like the talent, but it's completely unproven.
1: Couple more minutes here with Mitch Harper from KSL. Again, Chuck's number 11 team, BYU, is who we're looking at today. And Mitch, defensively, you got a defensive-minded head coach. I always wonder when you lose somebody how big a deal it is when the head man kind of still calls the shots. But Jay Hill goes to Michigan. That has to matter at least a little bit. How have they adapted? How big a deal was it?
2: It was a big deal, but I think one thing was that Kalani Sitake knew that Jay Hill was always either going to be, you know, a head coach somewhere or move on somewhere else to another program. So I think he always was kind of plotting behind the scenes of, like, what would be his next move, because Jay Hill won't be there forever. And he always pointed to Kelly Papinga, a former BYU linebacker who's been on Kalani Sitake's staff since 2023, and they really felt like he was going to be the right man for the job. And, you know, Kelly Papinga, you know, he was a former BYU player. He also coached under Bronco Mendenhall on that staff when Bronco was the head coach. And Kelly Papinga has been a really good recruiter during his time at BYU. Once, when he was with Bronco, recruited Fred Warner to BYU, Kyle Van Noy, two NFL linebackers, had a lot of success with those guys, strong relationships with those players. He's going to be really good, I think, for BYU. And also an underrated aspect that I don't think many people realize nationally is that former Wisconsin and Oregon State head coach Gary Anderson, also Utah State head coach, he's kind of behind the scenes a little bit. He's a senior defensive analyst. His official title is like chief of head coach assistant, some unique LinkedIn title. But he's on the staff, too, to help side by side with developing young coordinators. You know, Jay Hill tried to bring him over to Michigan, but he wanted to stay with Kalani and BYU. And as he's noted, help kind of develop the next generation of coordinators and defense. And it's the tried and true Kyle Whittingham, Kalani Sitake, Morgan Scally defense that's really stood the test of time. They're going to have that same scheme, but also bring in, you know, that 3-4 look that Bronco Mendenhall has had a lot of success with when he was at BYU and at Virginia back in the day. So I think it's kind of a convergence of eras, and Kelly Papinga leads it up, but he's got a good staff around him with a lot of coordinators on the staff that have, you know, experienced, you know, running a defense to help him along the way. So I think they really shouldn't skip a beat. They got a talented defense with a transfer in Kato Luave, who was the number one portal linebacker out of Cal in the cycle. So I think they feel like they're not going to skip a beat. They might even be better this upcoming season on the defensive side of the ball.
1: Last thing for you, Mitch, this may seem like an odd question. Normally, it would be impossible to be in a competitive conference, which the Big 12 is, and not have the most important game on the schedule be a conference game. But they just saw last year, you could have a really good year in the Big 12, and if you don't win the conference, still be left on the outside looking in. Does that make that Notre Dame home game the most important game on the schedule, even though they won't get credit in the Big 12 for it?
2: No question. I think it might be the biggest game in the history of BYU Stadium. You know, BYU has never had a top 10 matchup inside Lavelle Edwards Stadium in Provo ever in its history, and that's been a stadium around since the 60s. And if BYU is as good as maybe people think they could be, and if Notre Dame's as good as people think they'll be, you know, maybe that's an undefeated matchup on October 17th. And it, even if you lose that game, maybe it gives BYU a margin for error that could afford them the ability maybe to get an at-large spot in the playoff. Because you're right, 11-1 in the regular season going into the Big 12 championship, and then they get hammered by Tech you know, 34-7 in that game, they weren't even in the conversation. It was, the debate was Miami and Notre Dame. BYU was just out of sight, out of mind. Even Kalani Sitake said they weren't even on the playoff weekly Tuesday night show graphics. They weren't even be discussed at all. And that was a point of frustration for BYU. So despite all the successes of BYU, they still play a little bit of the chip on the shoulder that going into this year. And that Notre Dame game is going to be massive. I mean, BYU is one of the Irish in Provo for many years, because for a long time, BYU was an independent and Notre Dame scheduled them, and yet Notre Dame never came out to Provo. They kind of finessed BYU so many times and always going to South Bend. But now to get that game in Provo with a veteran team at BYU, that is the game of the year. It might be the game for the Big 12 from a narrative standpoint, too. So that is a massive game that can't be understated enough.
1: Yeah, it's a good point, because certainly if Texas Tech is what people anticipate they might be, they don't play anybody out of conference. It's going to help the conference's rep. Arizona State gets a crack at A&M, but there aren't that many games among teams expected to be in the top that could be a resume builder. So you're right. It's in some ways bigger than just BYU. Mitch, great stuff. I really appreciate you making some time for us. Again, check him out, Mitch Harper, KSL Salt Lake City, BYU Insider, as a lot of different platforms you can find him on. Thanks, Mitch.
2: Hey, you bet. Take care.
1: There you go. There's team number 11, BYU. And most of the rest of the way is basically familiar faces. A lot of SEC, a lot of Big Ten, got the one ACC you would expect to be in there. So won't be a lot of surprises from here on out. But that's one of the things I like about us doing this every year, is it gives us, last year we talked to Boise State, we talked to Iowa State, just some programs that under normal circumstances, unless they turn into Indiana, they're not going to be on our radar of people we have guests on. You know, if you listen to the show, it's SEC, it's certain ACC, and then a few select national level programs. USC qualifies, about six Big Ten teams now qualify, and that's about the extent of it, along with Notre Dame. But BYU normally hasn't been on that right side of the line, so kind of fun to talk to somebody we don't normally talk to. All right, coming up on the other side, we will get into an ongoing story out of LSU, and then also pay tribute to someone who has passed at LSU. That's straight ahead here on the Chuck Oliver Show.
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1: I wore a number my whole life since I was 4 years old. It was a number I was promised. And I wish Jaden the best. Good player, and he did real good here, so that's all.
2: That would be the voice of DJ Pickett. He is, of course, at LSU now, and he's wearing the number 5 now, which turned into a whole thing when the word got out that Jaden Daniels' people had filed basically a thing saying, hey, you can't use him in any capacity, his name, image, and likeness. Some people thought that he was trying to stop LSU from issuing the number 5. That was never a thing he could have done if he'd wanted to, and it wasn't something that the legal proceeding was trying to do, but it still just didn't land well at all. It's a shame it got to this, because you never want to have a situation where nobody comes out looking good. LSU cannot feel in any way good about the idea that they're now in a public tiff, I guess you would describe it, with someone who is a star in the NFL, who is a Heisman Trophy winner, and who you would like ideally to have a great relationship with for recruiting purposes, for just being able to say to some kid that might come in, hey, you know, you remind us so much of Jaden Daniels. You would be just like him, man. You could come here and win a Heisman and do big things and be in the NFL just like him. Heck, let's get him on the phone for you. Like, you want to have that kind of relationship. And so it's not good for them. It's also not good for Jaden Daniels. Like, there were some people who got on Matt Leinart about the fact that he said, no, I'm not retiring my number. If a player wants it, tough. They retired the number for me. I want a Heisman Trophy. I won a national championship as a starting quarterback. And so, yeah, they retired the number. I'm planning on it being retired. And if my son plays at USC and he wants to wear the number, then we'll unretire the number for him. But otherwise, if your last name's not Leinart, no, I'm not unretiring my number. That's why you probably shouldn't retire people's numbers. And at LSU, there are some numbers that are retired. But even some of the numbers that are retired actually wind up getting used. And one good way to avoid the awkwardness of having to even ask a guy like Matt Leinart about that would be just never retire him in the first place. Put the number up in the Ring of Honor, put a statue up of somebody. There's ways you could do it, but there's only so many numbers. And especially there's only so many numbers kids want. Like, if you're South Carolina, you're not going to have a bunch of guys coming in looking for George Rogers' number, because George Rogers' number 38, that's an unusual number for a player to want. If you think through the years, how many guys, star players, wore 38? Like, you can get away with that. Single-digit numbers, dudes love single-digit numbers. Always have, always will. And so Jaden Daniels put out a statement on his Instagram yesterday afternoon saying, I've been locked in on training camp, and that's been my number one focus. I have a lot of gratitude for my time at LSU, and I'm proud of what my teammates and I accomplished there. Obviously, there are issues to be worked out between my team and LSU, and my hope is it will get done privately. My sole personal focus is on Commanders football. I realize the business of football is unique, and I trust this can all be resolved. Again, it sure sounded like from the beginning, maybe some people around him were more preoccupied with this than him. And that statement tries, I think, without throwing anybody under the bus, to give that impression off to. It's not a good look. I'm not sure there's any way to do anything about it in the short term. The kid clearly wants to wear the number, and they're going to let him do it. Not a good look for anybody. I did want to quickly note the passing of LSU AD Skip Bertman, a guy who obviously did not directly involve himself in football, but was still a hugely influential figure as the Tigers AD, and of course 5 College World Series championships as well. It was announced by the school this morning that he has passed. And again, a well-liked guy, not just a success, but a very well-liked guy all through the profession, a true legend, both on and off the field. So rest in peace, Skip Bertman.
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10: The Steelers took down the Packers 28-9 last night in their first preseason action. Steelers third round pick Drew Aller had a solid debut in the NFL. Aller went 10 for 13, threw for 153 yards and 2 touchdowns. With Aaron Rodgers and Will Howard ahead of Aller on the depth chart, it looks like Mike McCarthy's quarterback school is paying off for the rookie. I'm Chris Black.
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2: Chuck Oliver Show rolls on here on a Friday. He's in for Chuck. Chuck back in the big chair coming up on Monday. And, of course, we always enjoy getting a chance to talk at every year SEC Media Days with the CEO of the Chick-fil-A Peach Bowl. This year, though, Chuck got to talk to David Epps. I did not get a chance to talk to David Epps. I was running around doing other stuff. I didn't get a chance to talk to David Epps. And so, fortunately enough, I get a chance to do that today because when you're the head of the Chick-fil-A Peach Bowl, you have got a whole lot of things going on. So he joins us now here on the Chuck Oliver Show. David, how are you?
16: Heath, I'm great, buddy. How are you today?
2: I appreciate you making the time, and I'm curious what it's like to be you in this particular moment, because there's so much going on with this sport. Like, we're all excited about the fact we're going to get games on the field again soon, but whether it's stuff going on in a legislature, whether it's stuff going on in a court, whether it's negotiations for what the future of the CFP might be, like, you've got stakes in all of this stuff. We're all interested, but it affects your business day in, day out. What is it like to try and even keep track of all this for you?
16: Well, that's a big question, but you're exactly right. You know, I've been with the Peach Bowl organization since 1994. I actually started as an intern, so I've seen a lot of change over those three decades. And, you know, I keep saying, I think that we're the bowl industry. Especially, we're at an inflection point inside of an inflection point. We're inciting college football because there's so many layers and different things going on that the impact on us is potentially game changing, but it's also beyond our control. So, from a bowl standpoint, you know, we're just proud to do what we do, to be a part of the college football postseason. And we're really blessed to be part of that, the New Year's Six and the six bowl games that are now college football playoff bowls. And we know that we have a future there. That's the good news. But we're like everybody. We're gonna ride out the changes and see what happens and be prepared to just support the system. And, you know, the great thing about college football, as you and Chuck know, what happens between the light lines, for the most part, has remained unchanged, unlike other sports.
2: And you certainly, again, are the kind of person that you could call up any stakeholder here and have them take you seriously in a way that they might not, you know, just some random member of the media, for example. But at the same time, like, you can't make a judge rule a certain way, and you certainly can't make commissioners that don't agree with each other agree just because you've got a voice. Do you have any feel, like any idea that maybe because you can at least talk to everybody, when and how there's going to be an answer, or could this thing just kind of continue on this way for indefinitely?
16: Yeah, it can. You know, I was a fan first, and so I never have lost the ability to look at all these issues through a fan filter. And I look at it a little bit that way, in the sense that I just want, you know, college football is absolutely unique. It's a unicorn in the world of athletics. What none of us want is it to be inexorably changed so that it ceases to be what we all love so much. And, you know, what we know is that by December 1st, at least the playoff expansion issue has got to be addressed. That's the deadline that everybody set. I don't know any more than you do, but my suspicion is it'll go right up to the deadline before a decision is made to either stay at 12, go to 16 or 24. You know, the bigger issues beyond that, they could go on indefinitely. You know, it's interesting, the federal legislative process that has been called into the game here. It's, you know, as a fan, you look at each other and say, who would ever thought we'd be the federal government to save the game we love? But, you know, I think that everybody just wants to preserve what's made it so special for so long. So I'm a little bit on the sidelines with everybody else, and we certainly share our opinions with the people at the college football playoff and in the conference offices, and we just hope that it factored into what they're thinking about and considering.
2: David Epps with us, the Chick-fil-A Peach Bowl CEO, and, you know, again, just talking about how weird things are. Part of the reason I think I might not have been around at the table when you came through is I was talking to a senator's aide who was at SEC Media Days talking about things related to the sport. And it's like, I on the list of business cards I expect to get at SEC Media Days, anything involving the U.S. Senate is not supposed to be on that list. What we do know for sure is that the Peach Bowl is going to continue to play an important role in what goes on. You get to host your sixth college football playoff game this year. And, you know, again, you've had really important pieces roll through there. Like last year, That Indiana win over Oregon, one of the most important games anybody got a chance to see, just in not just that they won, but how they won, I think made people say, oh, wow, they might really do this thing.
16: Yeah, no doubt. I tell you, before we were in the CFP, we had a long history of ACC versus SEC, and we're fortunate to have some really amazing games. But when you look at the last three semifinals, right, you've got that LSU team that came through with Joe Burrow and just demolished Oklahoma and really proved that they had set a high watermark. You know, then you had the Georgia-Ohio State game, the miracle at midnight, and then you're right, Indiana really validating that they deserve to be there, really on the first play. Pick six on the first play, run it back for a touchdown, and it was all downhill from there. We're a part of something so special, and, you know, the businessman in me is proud of what we're able to produce for the teams and the fans and the media. The fan in me just pinches myself sometimes. You get to stand on the sidelines and watch all this unfold.
2: You guys will have that event coming up, of course, later in the year. Before that, Auburn and Baylor are going to be matching up there. And that's one that, when it happened, it kind of came out of the blue for a lot of people. How do events like that come together? I mean, it sounds simple. Just have a couple of good teams play a football game. How complicated could it be? But it's a little more than that. How do you put something like that together?
16: It is. You know, there are bunch of different ways that matchups come together. That one in particular is going to be a great story for me to tell for years because, you know, last June of 25, when we talk about the government, you know, the House settlement finally came down, and that House settlement established a guideline and put up some guardrails for how NIL was going to be handled and measured going forward. We were looking for a matchup. We had already had a matchup for this year, but it fell through at the last minute. So we were looking, and I think the folks at Auburn were proactive and visionary enough to say, now that the House settlement gives us an opportunity to pursue NIL, you know, let's talk with the folks in Atlanta. So it solved a couple of challenges that provided a great solution so that we, as an event, can really take advantage for the first time in college football of a neutral site game and the student athletes to help us promote it. And so we're using Auburn student athletes specifically to help promote ticket sales and viewership and fan events back to the Auburn audience. And so it's really unique the way it came out, but we also think it could be a template that we can use.
2: All right, David Epps is with us from the Chick-fil-A Peach Bowl, CEO for them here on the Chuck Oliver Show for another couple of minutes. David, just what are the next steps for you guys as you try, again, you can't control what the CFP eventually does, but as you try to continue to put on high-level events year in, year out, what are the next steps for you guys?
16: Yeah, one of our around here is control the control and don't waste a lot of time and energy worrying about the rest. So we look at what we can control, which is we're going to have 6 years of college football playoff games. As much as we've seen lately, the key for us going forward is we need to be flexible and we need to be prepared to serve the needs of college football. So, you know, conference, that's the CFP, the coaches, the fans, and the media. We want to serve all of you guys to make sure that 6 years from now, whatever college football's postseason looks like at that point, people look at us and people look at Atlanta and say, you know, we can't not have a postseason college football plan that doesn't include them.
2: Yeah, I'm looking forward to getting a chance to check out that game. As it turns out, you guys get a really intriguing matchup coming up in just a matter of 3 weeks here with between Auburn's coach making his debut, DJ Lagway taking on an SEC team. Like, there's a lot of really good storylines for that football game. I'm looking forward to being down there to check it out. David Epps, he is the CEO of the Chick-fil-A Peach Bowl, one of the power players in the sport, making some time for us here on the Chuck Oliver Show. David, appreciate it, man. Thank you very much.
16: My pleasure. We'll see you down the road.
2: Yeah, that is, again, that for a game that could have been totally different, but it could have just been SEC Big 12, and that's an interesting matchup. But to get Auburn with a new coach making his debut, DJ Lagway with his debut at Baylor, a lot of intrigue there, and now so much attention paid to the idea of the SEC versus other power conferences and how's that going to look. So that's a splash game in week one. They wound up with a really nice game in downtown Atlanta, and a 3:30 kick coming up on opening day. Going to be a lot of fun for sure. Appreciate David's time. We will continue right after this here on the Chuck Oliver Show.
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1: Chuck Oliver show rolls on here on a Friday. He's flying in for Chuck. A lot of different things that are going on this time of year, but unfortunately, one of the things that inevitably is going on is that you start to hear about injuries in training camp that can wind up impacting the season. In a perfect world, everybody get through camp healthy or, you know, a little dinged up, but not the kind of thing that's going to change the conversation. But you just never know, and you just hope for the best for your team that they can avoid that. Tennessee has already suffered some noteworthy injuries and potentially at least another one in the defensive backfield today. Idris Farouk, a lower body injury during practice this morning, according to reports, and that he was transported to the UT Medical Center via ambulance. You're talking about a guy who started 13 games last year. So for him to have to be taken to the medical center, you hope for the best, but that sounds like an injury that at least has the potential to be a meaningful one. So I hope certainly it's not, but that gets your attention. And when you've already suffered a loss in the secondary and also are down some linebackers, already that defense, a defense that is, of course, with Jim Knowles, notoriously challenging to pick up for first-year guys, losing veterans at that position for some portion of time, even if it's just preseason.

some of the injuries. There are certainly other ones that are stacking up around college football, too. But those are a couple that have come out just today. Meanwhile, Bama, for example, getting banged up at the running back. You'll hear more from Kalen DeBoer on that later on in the program. Meanwhile, Colorado, if you saw an injury at Colorado practice, I guess you wouldn't hear about it. If you're Deion Sanders, you have had 1 year of great success. You've had 1 year of building and getting attention that first year, and then last year was just a disaster. This year has the chance to be a better year than last year, because last year was a disaster. I don't think anybody believes Colorado can be special. There are some people who believe Colorado could be at least a bowl team that likes the transfers that they got better. But when you run your program the way that they do, it's just hard to understand why. If you can have people with open access to practice who can report on the things I just told you about, if Tennessee and Alabama can have people report on injuries from their practice and see what's going on at their practice, maybe not every single second of it, but some, you tell me how it makes sense for Colorado, coming off a 3-win season, to have things so restricted that there was no reporting allowed from practice. This is a verbatim quote from the school. Nothing observed at practice may be reported, published, posted, broadcast, or otherwise shared in any form, on any platform, at any time. Like forever and ever. 8 years from now, if you say, hey, you know, one time at practice at Colorado, I saw, nope, never, forever, ever and ever. If you are uncertain whether something is reportable, the answer is that it is not. I mean, just think about that. Think about the absurdity of that statement. If you are uncertain if something is reportable, the answer is it is not. Violations of these guidelines may result in removal from the facility, revocation of credentials, and restriction of future access for the individual and the outlet consistent with CU Athletics media policies. Colorado needs attention. Colorado needs exposure. There are not that many outlets that cover Colorado to begin with. If you want, for example, the Denver TV stations to drive out to Boulder and do some coverage of your program for the alums in the area that you presumably would like to buy tickets, would like to support NIL and all those other things, if you want that coverage, they're going to need to be able to show something or talk about something. Like, what are you doing? If you don't want any coverage of your program, okay, fair enough. Just tell reporters you're not allowed to cover our program. The only thing you're allowed to do is buy a ticket and see a game and write what you see, but we'll do no interviews with you on any subject ever. Like, be as extreme as you want. But to say you can come to the practice, but nothing you learn at the practice can ever be alluded to in any capacity, well, then what in the world is the point of them being there? Well, just everybody gets to enjoy a nice day of fresh mountain air? I just think it's hilarious that this is a program that is coming off of one of the worst seasons in Power Four last year, and for some reason it's carrying itself like it's the national champs and everybody's trying to copy their formula. I promise they're not. I promise they're not. It's very, very odd, but you know, Deion can do it his way. He has full control of everything that goes on there. That's no secret. I just don't understand how or why they think this level of over-the-top behavior is a good thing. I mentioned earlier in the week, Brett McMurphy got some attention, and I know Brett. Brett is a guy, as he covers college football now for On3, used to work at ESPN. Brett is a guy who has strong opinions, and he's willing to share them, and he's not somebody who's doing look-at-me stuff. Like later on, we're going to have Fred Siegel on talking about his new book, Freezing Cold Takes. Part of how you wind up potentially in Freezing Cold Takes is that you have an opinion that is out of step with everybody else's. Brett's probably in the book because he's willing to say some things that he believes that might not turn out to be the case. There's nothing wrong with that. What you don't want is you don't want the look at me guy. You don't want, I'm going to say something for the exclusive purpose of just trying to get attention for myself. You don't want to be that guy. Sometimes you wind up that guy and you could be right. Famously, when Alabama won the national championship that year that they beat Miami, there was a guy, Corky Simpson, from the Tucson newspaper, who had been picking Alabama number one all year. He was the only guy. He was voting Alabama number one. And people, he must be an Alabama.

0: alum. He wasn't, he must be a big fan. He wasn't, he just thought they were the better team. As it turned out over the course of the season, yeah, he was right. But there were loads of people eager to shout him down about what an idiot he was. Again, if you believe it and you truly, sincerely think that you're right, you should stick to your guns. There's nothing wrong with that. Somebody had said before 2 years ago, I think Indiana is going to be a playoff team. People would have said, you're high. He would have been right. So I don't believe Brett is a look-at-me guy when it comes to this kind of stuff. But there was something he had in his poll that while the attention was on the fact that he voted Alabama 20, and that might very well turn out to be the lowest anybody voted Alabama when the poll comes out officially on Monday, there was something else he had in his poll that did get my attention. I mentioned earlier, one of the things that I'm always curious about when Chuck puts together his top 20 is, you know, where will he be a little out of step with everybody? And you always want to double check it. You want to make sure you didn't just forget about somebody. It can happen. You know, you're just putting together a list and maybe you forget about somebody. So this year for Chuck, the biggest outlier compared to the coaches poll is he didn't have Michigan in. Coaches had Michigan like 15 or something like that. But otherwise, Chuck's got them in different places maybe, but he's basically got a lot of the same top 20, a couple of different choices down towards the end. But again, you know, if somebody, if you've got somebody at 19 or 20 and the coach having 24, that's not particularly extreme. This one got my attention. Brett's got a team that he picked at number 10 that's not in Chuck's top 20. And I don't think it's because Chuck is out of step here. I think Brett is out of step. But I respect Brett enough that it gets my attention that Brett is out of step. At number 10, he's got Washington. Says Damon Williams is back. Washington's star quarterback considered leaving, but didn't or couldn't. Either way, with him back, Huskies could have a special season. And it goes on to talk about what he did last year, 22 touchdowns, two picks, and so forth, and that Jed Fish is going to be calling the plays, and that that should, he thinks, make them a little bit better, and that at least so far, their trouble's been that they can't win on the road, but he looks this year and says they get their toughest games at home, and he thinks that Washington can be, if you're putting them at number 10, you're saying they're playoff good. Now, again, maybe Brett's right about that. Maybe he's wrong. But what it at least does make me do is say, okay, I'm going to reexamine them now. Because, I, you know, if you'd asked me Washington top 20 or not, I think I would have leaned towards not. Maybe top 25. I'm not even 100% sure I would have them there. They're the kind of team I suspect will be ranked over the course of the year. But if I had a top 25 vote, which I didn't, so I didn't need to think about it, but would I have had them in my top 25? My initial instinct is probably not. So for a guy like Brett McMurphy to have him at number 10 now, it's like, oh, okay, I'm going to have to go back. I'm going to re-examine. It's one of the things I'll be doing over the next few days. It's kind of, Chuck's had his little break. I get mine early part of next week. And one of the things I'll be doing is kind of reading up and kind of saying, okay, what is there to know? Maybe like me, you need to brush up a little bit on Washington. Could be worth your time.
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1: Chuck Oliver Show rolls on here on a Friday and heading into the weekend. Figured we might as well have a little bit of fun. And there's a book coming out next week that if you are anybody in our line of work, there's always a chance that this next gentleman could make your life interesting on any random day. He is Fred Siegel, and you might not know the name, but you probably, if you have spent any time on social media and are a sports fan, are familiar with his account. It is Old Takes Exposed is the handle. It's Freezing Cold Takes, because all of us have opinions, and we put them out into the atmosphere, and at some point, inevitably, you're going to have one that is absolutely just 180 degrees, completely opposite of what happens. And if it happens to come across Fred's radar, especially if you were really aggressive about it, you got to wear it. Some people can handle that better than others. I don't believe I've ever been cold-taked by Fred, but it could happen any minute. He joins us right now, though, because he's got a book. He's compiled it. Freezing Cold Takes, the College Football Edition. And this is a lot more than tweets, Fred. You have done some extensive research here. How you doing, man?
2: Great. Thanks, Heath. Yeah, I mean, my favorite ones to do are beyond the tweets. The tweets are kind of easy to get. The ones I liked the most were the ones from before the social media, and especially before the internet, like from the newspapers or just from commentary within TV at that time. So those are my favorite ones to grab. But, I mean, it goes back from, like, the 70s to, like, the 70s and 80s and 90s. All sorts of ill-fated predictions.
1: Yeah, that was the thing that surprised me when I got the book. I didn't necessarily know exactly what I was in for. I had a general idea of the thoughts, but I thought it was going to be just some of the particularly cringiest moments for... I didn't know if it would be like, okay, here's the Skip Bayless chapter. Here's the so-and-so. No. You put a lot of work in this on history. Like, there's a whole bit about the 1975 Oklahoma Sooners. I am fairly certain nobody tweeted too much about them.
2: No. I mean, the Oklahoma Sooners team in 75 was one of the team that, in the era of bowls and rankings, which decided the national champion, they lost the game to Kansas, and then they were written off in the middle of the season because you usually had to go undefeated or close to it to get to a bowl game to decide a championship, and then they ended up winning the national championship anyway because a bunch of teams lost and they got a second chance.
1: Yeah, so again, if you're just somebody who enjoys college football history, there's some really good stuff in here that I think you will find interesting looking back on through the years, because my goodness, we know more than ever about the sport. Like, you could see almost every single game on TV, certainly every game of teams that are relevant in the national conversation. You could see them all on TV. There are websites and radio stations and podcasts and TV covering them more extensively than ever before. And you can, if you really wanted to, become an expert on Central Michigan. It is possible. And, Fred, we still miss all the time. So, my Lord, when we're talking about days where the big college football news was when you got the Sports Illustrated like 4 days after the games. Yeah, there's some really cold takes lurking out there.
2: Oh, yeah. I mean, even then, it kind of takes the same the same way that the cold takes or the bad predictions are created now are based on overreactions and taking one data point and inflaming it into making something bigger than it is. You see that back then. It just this happens to be there are a lot less people predicting, and it goes in a lot slower of time frame. But you see a lot of those type of things. It's rooted in that.
1: Fred Siegel with us again. The book is Freezing Cold Takes College Football. All right, so I'm curious on a couple of things here, Fred. One, while the book does not exclusively deal with social media, as we just talked about, clearly social media is a prominent source of material, especially for, you know, the Twitter account. So have you noticed people moderating what they say at all? Like, have you spotted a trend where, like, before somebody would be like, this game's over, two touchdowns in, and now they're like, nope, I'm not doing that because you caught them once, and they're like, nope, won't be making that mistake again.
2: Well, I don't know if they necessarily don't post anything, but you could see sometimes they say, if it continues to go this way, they're going to lose.
1: Yeah, I gotta believe.
2: Something like some quarter qualifiers. Yeah, I mean, I think the qualifiers are bad. Now, I can't tell you if someone stopped posting something because of it, because that's too difficult to understand. But, like, if the qualifiers are there now. But some people just don't care. They never cared, and they never will care.
1: So I'm curious for you, then, a Saturday, my Lord, I mean, you could just sit there and just laugh all the way to the bank because people are constantly making overreaction predictions. I mean, my Lord, if all, and this is just a game off the top of my head, if all you did was use material from South Carolina and Texas A&M last year, where it goes from 30-7 to 31-30, the Aggies win, and people concluding that that was the perfect storm. Not only were they down 30-7, but that was literally the morning Mike Elko had gotten a contract extension. It was an Aggies program lots of people have opinions on, as they might be about to get exposed as not being playoff worthy. Like, that one day, you could have eaten off that for a week. So how do you decide, okay, this take is in fact cold enough that it's worth putting out there?
2: Well, for that specific game, I would only use the one about the game. Because obviously, everyone's going to overreact about Mike Elko, generally speaking, like, just because he signed the contract and they were losing 37, it was a bit 30-7. It was a bad move to re-sign it, which is not true. Like, you can't use that one data point to decide that. So I wouldn't have used that one, but the game itself, those are the ones on game day where there's so many bad commentary or ill-fated commentary, the ones that just turn out wrong. Like, during a game where folks conclude that the game is over, or conclude that the quarterback stinks, and then the quarterback came out does well. Those type of things are the best ones for game day. So that particular game is perfect.
1: Yeah, I would think another one that would have been up your alley too would be Arch Manning last year, where you had people. It's always a warning sign when it's people who are not college football people who are the ones that are happy to drive the bus on how amazing some team or some guy is. And so it's not like Kirk Herbstreit saying, oh, yeah, Arch Manning, he's the best. He's going to win the Heisman. It's the Stephen A. Smiths of the world. And you could just see the cliff coming.
2: Yeah. You know, it happens a lot, particularly in this sport, where all the praise is at the beginning of the season for someone who hasn't proven himself. And that's really where you get, like, the player looks great and feels like they're going to be great, but they haven't done anything in the field yet. And they're crowned as the top player or one of the top players in the sport. And that happens a lot in college football. And Arch Manning was a perfect example. Although, I mean, Arch Manning, the book's still wide open on him, so it's nothing really I could use too much for it.
1: Honestly, the thing is, I saw this in person with a guy that I covered in Jadeveon Clowney. Jadeveon Clowney, because of the hit against Michigan, which was a really nice play, but honestly, Clowney probably made 10 plays that were better than that play that year, but because that play happened in a nationally televised game against a high-profile team in Michigan and the helmet went boom and everything else, ESPN proceeded to spend the next 8 months making Jadeveon Clowney into a combination of Superman and the Terminator playing football, and then it was halfway through the first game they started dumping on him.
2: I mean,
1: immediately. It was a superhuman night. He didn't look great that first night, and they were killing him by halftime.
2: Yeah, they build you up, and then they very quickly you can bring you right back down. So it's really kind of puts out the point that you should, any type of reaction to any specific thing, like a play or a game, you should take with a grain of salt. At most, prudent takes or prudent commentary is based on a long, wide variety of data points, like a whole season or something like that. I mean, you saw the same thing with Odell Beckham. His whole career, he was trying to chase that catch.
1: Yeah, people definitely will overreact, and especially when overreacting or having the boldest take possible is the way to go to get attention. And what's funny is some of the ones that you could have been the boldest on are not necessarily the ones anybody did. Like, I'm sure somebody had to be the first person to say Indiana will win a national championship, but I guarantee you whoever said it didn't do it early enough to make it stand out when they did it, because by then it was like, oh, wow, this is a thing that's going to happen. I remember bringing up, hey, if you're not paying attention, year one, I'm like, hey, Indiana could be like really good. They have a schedule that's going to allow them to win a bunch of games here. And even then, I'm kind of like, hey, am I going to feel stupid a couple of weeks from now? And it turned out, you know, that was the year they made the playoff. But I don't know if anybody was bold enough to go out there on the limb and say, yeah, they're going to do it. So where there were chances for the boldest possible take, it feels like sometimes maybe people actually didn't get them. I got to ask you again. I don't want you to give away the book. It's 320 pages, so it'd take a lot of work for you to give away the whole book. But are there one or two, even as you were like going through this, going through your files and then you're doing your research, was there one or two where you're like, aha, this is my masterpiece. This is the one that sums up all of this.
2: Well, I don't know if it sums up all of everything, but one of the like absolute wrong, one of the most wrong ones I've seen was when Nick Saban was hired at Alabama, and he was like, and there was this guy Jeff Schultz from the Atlantic Journal-Constitution. He wrote that he just went off on Saban. And he did not believe that it was a good hire. He said that Alabama, the 8-year contract that Alabama gave Saban, there's as much chance of him seeing the end of that contract as him winning an ethics battle with Don Shula. He picked the wrong place to ease his throbbing temples. Alabama's now the second best job in the state behind Auburn, and Troy's closing in on number two. The days of owning the Auburn and the SEC are gone, and the bigger problem is nobody in Tuscaloosa realizes that. I mean, it was, and that was just some of it. So that was probably my favorite. I mean, because it was so incredibly wrong. And then a lot of the stuff with Kirby Smart, too. Kirby Smart, at the beginning, the overreactions to Kirby Smart during his first season at Georgia were pretty wild. And coinciding with the fact that they had lost maybe to Vanderbilt. It was a really bad loss at home that season. And then at the same time, Miami was winning under Mark Richt. They won a few games or whatever. So it was automatically that Miami won that trade.
1: Yeah, there's definitely some people who I think jumped on the wrong trade. That's a trend, too. I remember when Mark Richt came in at Georgia, he had a couple of clock issues that first year. People were jumping all over him, and that worked out okay, too.
2: Yeah, yeah. So and same thing was in Miami with right now with Cristobal, who's had many issues in games. But he's steered the program right.
1: Fred Siegel is the man. The book is Freezing Cold Takes, and it's the college football edition. There is an NFL edition that Fred came out with before. This is the college football edition. It goes out officially on Tuesday next week. One more thing I did want to mention, because I wondered if they would make it. I was there 2014 when Texas A&M humiliated South Carolina, absolutely destroyed them. And that was the game that by the end of the night, we had Kenny Hill, Heisman candidate. He's now Kenny Trill, not Kenny Hill. And look out, here come the Aggies. They're going to be special. And that game and that team, as it turned out, was begging for Freezing Cold Take status. And you got a whole bit about them in here. I had a feeling they might come up at some point here.
2: Yeah, and that in particular, what was really focused, I focused on for that particular game was Kevin Sumlin. And, you know, Kevin Sumlin was treated as if he was given a lot of praise for 2012 and 2013, his first 2 years at A&M. But everybody was saying that he had Johnny Manziel. How could he do without Johnny Manziel? And that particular game proved that he was an amazing coach and Texas A&M is going really far because it was not Johnny Manziel. It was Kevin Sumlin's offense that made Texas A&M good.
1: He's got a swagcopter, you know.
2: A great game. Yeah, yeah. So that was the narrative there with someone. And that particular game just set off. It was like that was like a perfect storm of a game.
1: So, again, if you're a fan, whatever team you're a fan of, you have your moments that you're thinking of right now. Where you're like, oh, I remember everybody made a big deal about this. Yeah, we might have swung and missed on that one. It's a really good chance. It turns up. It's 320 pages of content, and again, it's not just the internet age. There's some history here too. I would definitely encourage you to check it out. Fred, again, the book's out on Tuesday. I know people can get it probably wherever, Amazon, anywhere else they get books. Yes.
2: Yep. Amazon, Barnes and Noble, anything online, and hopefully in stores, any of the bookstores you got it.
1: So again, it's a fun read, and looking forward to digging even further into it here over the weekend. But I wish you the best with the book, man. Thanks for making time for us here on the Chuck Oliver Show.
2: All right, thanks, Heath.
1: There you go, Fred Siegel. Again, the book, Freezing Cold Takes, College Football. And it is, it's quite the compendium. This is a sport that has always revolved around opinion more than anything else, because in the end, if you're wrong about the NFL, well, you can be as wrong as you want, but no one ever won a Super Bowl because of opinion. One of the most famous moments of this NFL is everybody's opinion was, oh yeah, the Colts will whip the Jets. Everybody was wrong. That's part of what makes it legendary. But the opinion didn't have anything to do with whether the Jets would get the chance. This sport was opinion-based for the vast majority of its existence, and to some extent still is. So it makes some of these takes land even more amusingly when you look back at how things were going. Hey, we will put the wraps on this week for the Chuck Oliver Show right after this.
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1: EJ did not scrimmage today. He'll be out for a few practices here. He won't miss any games down the road. So he did not practice today. AK did suffer an injury. He actually was having a nice scrimmage, scored a touchdown. We'll evaluate him and figure out what the severity of that. So that was unfortunate because he was having a real nice scrimmage there with the touches he got.
2: That's the voice of Kalen DeBoer. Again, we talked about it, that injuries are unfortunately one of the stories you have this time of year. And so Tennessee suffered several in defense, and Bama getting a little banged up at the tailback spot, in addition to, for some portion of time, losing a five-star cornerback member of their incoming class. So you just hope you get through this period of time as healthy as possible and see where things stand. Alabama really could use improved running, and that's not just a matter of the backs, but the David Hale had this number earlier in the week. The fact that last year the Power Four teams that average less than 4 yards per design run. If I told you there was one team in the SEC on that list, even if you watched every game last season, if I told you there's one team in the SEC that averaged less than 4 yards per design run last year, who was it? I don't think you would have guessed Alabama. That's who it is. 385 yards per designed run last year. Cal was the worst of anybody at 3.6. Stanford 3.8, Oklahoma State on their way to a winless Big 12 season, 3.85, same as Alabama, and then Syracuse was 3.99. So you've got four teams there that only one of them, I believe, made a bowl, and that none of them have anything resembling meaningful expectations, and then Alabama. So some of that's improving the offensive line. They made a change on the offensive line for a reason. Some of it is also that you need game breakers at that running back spot. And so to have some guys getting banged up is not a great place to be. Interesting story that I think is worth keeping an eye on out of Arkansas with regards to the relationship between Hunter Yurecek and his fan base. It's no secret that the AD there has already had some people pretty unhappy with him, and I don't think the way the coaching search played out, regardless of whether they think Ryan Silverfield will turn out to be a good coach, the way the coaching search was handled, I don't think landed Hunter Yurecek any big fans among the Arkansas fan base. There are people who just have said from the beginning they just don't feel like he gets Arkansas. I will admit, I have spent no time in Arkansas, so I don't know all the nuances of that state as well as some people do, but people who seem to understand the state, it just doesn't seem like, for whatever reason, Yurecek is a guy who'd worked at multiple other jobs and has the credentials to be somebody who could run an SEC program, but that doesn't mean that you're always the best fit where you go. And from the beginning, there's been people said, yeah, I'm not sure he's the right fit for here. Yesterday, David Basil, who you've heard on this program as recently as I think last week, David Basil is a guy who is not only a radio host and a prominent one there in Little Rock on 103.7 The Buzz, he's also the man who calls the shots at the Little Rock Touchdown Club. And the Little Rock Touchdown Club has shown they get big-time speakers every year, and they've done it again this year. They've got some very high-profile names, whether you're talking about former players like an Emmitt Smith, whether you're talking about former coaches like a Gus Malzahn, people like Ed Orgeron and John Gruden and Bobby Petrino when he was in exile. Like, their first appearances in some cases have been to come back out publicly and speak at the Little Rock Touchdown Club. If you're talking about the Little Rock Touchdown Club, it is fairly safe to say that most of the people there likely have a connection to Arkansas football. I'm sure there are people who live in Little Rock who are not Arkansas fans, but I would just tend to suspect the kind of people who are living in Little Rock and spending enough money that they want to be a member and make it a priority to come and be a part of the Little Rock Touchdown Club, I would think the odds are pretty good that most of them are going to be Razorback fans. Yesterday, David Basil said, hey, first time we've had this happen. We extended the invitation to the AD. He said, nah, I'm good. Says, our club has no agenda. We're disappointed. We want him here, and we want him back next year. First time that the AD has not come from Arkansas to the Little Rock Touchdown Club, apparently, since the 2000s. It's Hunter Yurecek. He can do whatever he wants as long as he's in the job. But boy, when you have a head coach, we talked about yesterday, said he spent 75% of his time in the offseason fundraising. 75%. You're the AD, and fundraising is one of the most important things you do. And you don't think it's worth going and talking to these folks? That's a choice. It's an interesting one. It's a choice you have made. We'll see how it plays out for you. Thanks to David Holloway for producing. Thanks to you for being here. Make sure you check out the podcast, southernsportstoday.com. 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
11: First overall pick, Fernando Mendoza, showed glimpses of why he was selected by the Raiders to be the future of the franchise. 10 of 16 for 97 yards, including a 79-yard touchdown drive. Kirk Cousins started the game for the Raiders, going 5 of 6 for 50 yards and a touchdown in his only drive. Mendoza probably didn't do anything to change the coaching staff's mind that he should start the regular season, but he definitely showed that he belonged. I'm Adam Abdallah.
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0: Live from Southern California, this is the Jim Rome Show on Westwood One.
1: That's true. Quick reminder, we are on Westwood One. Also, SiriusXM, also on the Rome TV channel, which has eight other platforms, also on our YouTube channel. Head on over there if you don't mind. Smash that sub button and ring the bell. All right, if you're on hold, you can stay there. If not, you can give me a phone call or engage any other way. But as promised, we start hour number three by having a conversation with the head football coach at Washington State. He's entering his first season. He was Missouri's offensive coordinator for the past 3 years. He was also a offensive coordinator at Fresno State in 2022. In fact, he spent 6 years with the Bulldogs. The Cougars open up their season September 6th against Washington. We are joined right now by Kirby Moore. Kirby, it is great to have you on the show. Kirby, how you doing?
2: We're good. We're good. Thank you for having me on, Jim. Really excited about this season and where Washington State's at and opening it up with the Apple Cup.
1: Yeah, the Apple Cup. That's a great way to start the year. Hey, Kirby, really quickly, before we talk ball, I want to ask you about something. You grew up as a Washington native, so you're in the region. I'm sure you've been affected deeply by the devastating fires that are in nearby Spokane. I know we have some viewers out there, too. How much has the WSU community pulled together to support your neighbors on the Palouse who've dealt with so much adversity? I want to acknowledge that.
2: Yeah, I think that's a testament to Cougs, always coming together in difficult times. And we've had a couple of alumni events the last couple of weekends and just everyone rallying to support everyone in Spokane. Just saw Mark Rippon, former Washington State quarterback, last week, and he's someone up in that area who we want to make sure we're there for everyone in Spokane.
1: Good. Kirby Moore joining us. So you're from Prosser, Washington. That's about 160 miles west of Washington State's campus in Pullman. So how big of a role did that have in a chance to come return to the Northwest play in your decision to take on this opportunity?
2: It was definitely part of it. I think there's a unique opportunity right now at Washington State to be the first, right? To be the first in the new Pac-12 conference. There is great alignment right now with the administration and President Cantwell and John Harlow. And just very thankful for their support and how this team's to get came together in the 26th season. Being from Prosser, naturally, yes, my dad was a high school football coach, and our spring breaks were coming up to watch the Cougs with Mike Price and Bill Doba and the four Rose Bowls. And so I grew up naturally on the sidelines following the Cougs.
1: Dude, Mike Price. Haven't thought about that in a minute. Mike Price used to come on the show back in the day. Mike Price, man, what a character, but a good football coach. Good football coach. Did you meet him when you were younger?
2: Yes, and we just had him back 2 weeks ago. Huh? We had him back for spring ball. We're actually honoring the 92 Copper Bowl team and hopefully getting Robbie Toback and Drew Bledsoe and all those guys back for the Arizona game at home as well.
1: Dude, Drew Bledsoe, another class act. Great guy. Kirby Moore joining us. You mentioned your dad. I was going to ask you about that. So not only did you grow up as a coach's son, you played for your father, Tom, at Prosser High, but of course you also were on a team quarterbacked by your older brother, Kellen, who's now the head coach of the Saints. Dude, what was it like growing up in that family? And did you guys talk about anything other than ball at home?
2: It naturally, my mom, bless her heart, she has put up with a lot of football, right? Romy, of all the pictures we could pick, come on. And we all go through this stage right here with the long hair, don't care. No.
1: My bad, up, bro. My bad. My bad.
2: Seeing the success at Prosser time. High School. Seeing the success at Prosser High School and my dad and five state titles and just all that, you know, the ability to influence and just what they did there, that really drew me into coaching for sure.
1: All right, so is it true, did you and Kellen used to work on your own playbooks while playing video games growing up?
2: That was probably, people ask, you know, you got an older brother who's 2 years older. Hey, when do you get in scuffles, fights, all those things? All of ours revolved around video games, right? And who's got the best playbook, the competition, you know, different ways that we were playing offense and defense, and just the competition, right, never ended.
1: Of course not, man, especially coming up in that family. So you know what's curious about it is, like, you and Kellen would go on to play together at Boise State, but you got into coaching before he did because he spent 6 years in the NFL as a backup quarterback. So how much have you continued to bounce ideas off each other as you yourself have climbed the coaching ladder?
2: Yeah, it's a great question. There's a ton of dialogue. There's certain things that apply to college football that you can carry over from the NFL. There's certain things that don't. But naturally, we were together this summer for a couple events, and there's a ton of dialogue of maybe tweaks offensively. Hey, how are you doing training camp this year? Is there anything that we could consider here at Washington State? And so he's been very supportive.
1: Washington State head coach Kirby Moore is my guest. Kirby, I love your background. That's why I wanted to talk to you. But one of my favorite things about your background, because this is an enormous, enormous Eli Drinkwitz house. I love Drink. I love the dude, right? So he came on last month, crushed it on this show like he always does. I need to know, what do you make of his football mind? And then what was he like to work with at Missouri?
2: First, I am extremely thankful to Eli Drinkwitz taking a chance on a young offensive coordinator from Fresno State to come call plays in the SEC at Missouri. Learned tremendous amount offensively how to run a program, and we've carried that over here. And so Drink's been a huge part of how I've grown as a football coach, and he's the same guy every day. But he can bring the juice, and I saw that segment there in the jungle. He brought it.
1: He always does, dude. He's just shouting out jungle dwellers. He's calling people out. He's so great. How supportive? This is always interesting, too. Like, when you have somebody good and young like you that are making a difference, you want those guys to support you and help you get that opportunity. How supportive was Drink and you getting your own shot to run your own program?
2: Very supportive. Right away when the dialogue started with Washington State and just us talking about initial, whether it's interview things, whether it's things in the initial 30, 60, 90 days, all of that stuff. He was an open book, very thankful for Eli, and that's really helped us get a jump start here at Washington State.
1: Hey, Kirby, one thought about Fresno State really quickly, and I'm asking about your team and your roster, but a lot of times when I ask coaches about, well, what was it like here, the response generally is, you know, it's just work. You go where the work is, and you're so immersed in the work. I know a little bit about Fresno State. Having gone to UC Santa Barbara, I can remember back in the day, Fresno State, man, that is a proud, proud athletic program. I mean, baseball, basketball, football. What was Central Cali like for you, and what was it like to work there?
2: I loved it. I am small town, Prosser, Washington, two stoplights, my wife from the same town. Obviously, playing at Boise and the competition between Boise and Fresno State, we had some battles. 2013, my senior year at Boise, we played at Fresno. Derek Carr, Devontae Adams, really good team, right? They beat us there late in the fourth quarter. And so had a ton of respect for Fresno, the program, the environment, right? The Bulldogs, the fans there. So when I got the opportunity talking to Jeff Tedford, I was right away, right? I'm in. And that was a great experience there, learning from a ton of great minds in football. Jeff Tedford, Kalen DeBoer, and all those things I've really took with me.
1: Dude, isn't that incredible? Like, that's my point about Fresno State. Like, Kalen would come on the show when he was at Fresno State. Tedford, I mean, for the basic jungle dweller, that is a great football icon. That's a great football mind right there. But when you talk about 2013, when you saw Carr to Devontae, did you know, hey, man, those are two freaks. Those are two future NFLers. What was it like to see those guys at Fresno back then?
2: Well, there was a lot of quick transitions. We were back on offense a lot in a hurry because I think they were scoring a lot of points. Right? That game ended up being in the mid-40s there in that battle. I think it was a Friday night game there in Fresno. And just remembered the environment, right? So that was a great opportunity. We're excited to compete with everyone in this new Pac-12 conference, right? Whether it's Boise, Fresno, San Diego State, and all the teams who've had a lot of success and gone to bowl games.
1: All right, so what about that? Washington State had to cobble together a schedule the last couple of years because of the conference. But to your point right now you've got a revamped conference, right? You've got programs like San Diego State, like Boise State. So now you've got a full conference schedule. What do you think about that opportunity? And then how good does that feel?
2: Yeah, it's a great opportunity. I know everyone here just thankful for the Coug administration and everything, everyone who's been a part of that. Very few times in life do you get to be part of a first. Right. And for us, there's a first opportunity with the Apple Cup, 118th Apple Cup being the first game. And then the first with the new revived Pac-12 conference and just the competition. I think it's going to be a really exciting brand of football out west.
1: Kirby, that thing about the Apple Cup, like, for instance, I don't know that everybody knows this, but you worked as a grad assistant at Washington earlier in your coaching career, so you know the Husky side of it. Now you know this side of it. The Apple Cup rivalry is one of the all-time great rivalries. Man, what does that feel like to begin your tenure with the Cougs facing UW in Seattle in a series that began 126 years ago?
2: Yeah, it's probably very surreal for me. It probably won't hit me until hit the field. But this game's about the players, right? And our players have an incredible opportunity and they're going to make all the plays on the field. So we got a ton of work ahead of us And we're at a good point right now in fall camp. We got a scrimmage tomorrow, and then we got to assess where we're at and keep building for that first game.
1: Listen, before you go, really quickly, what about the quarterback situation? You've got a competition right now, which includes a UC Davis transfer, Ken Pinnick. He was the Big Sky Freshman of the Year last year. What do you like about that player and his mindset?
2: Yeah, Caden, Owen, Julian, all those guys are doing a really good job. Caden has the ability to extend plays. You look at what he did between the lines at UC Davis. I have a ton of respect for Tim Plow, who's the head coach there, really good offensive mind. And so he's made a ton of plays here in fall camp, and he's going to continue to do that.
1: Hey, Kirby, bottom line, what qualities are you looking for in a QB1 in making this decision as to who that guy is?
2: Operate the offense, create explosive plays, take care of the football. Those are the most important.
1: All right. He is the head football coach at Washington State, entering his first season. It's going to be great. It should be a tremendous ride. Kirby, great to meet you. Great to see you on the show. We'll do it again soon, man. Appreciate you.
2: Thank you, Jim. Go Cougs.
1: Go Cougs. Kirby Moore joining us. I've always liked Washington State a lot. And when you talk about some of the guys that he mentioned that are coming back, I love that he had Mike Price back already. Drew Bledsoe, obviously, is just one of the truly class acts in the game. And then his background is just so interesting. Kellen Moore, he's the son of a coach. They played together at Boise State, and he was at Fresno State when Kalen DeBoer was at Fresno State, and Jeff Tedford, and when they went up against Fresno State, Derek Carr and Devontae Adams. Like, there's so many interesting things to that. All right. Derek Carr, who is now at UCLA with Bob Chesney. So, we are wide open the rest of the way. We have done the interview portion of the program. You can hit me up on the phone. You can hit me up on chat. In fact, let me check chat. Haven't checked chat in about an hour. Ida Bell Prod. Turns out a big donut and two coffees gives you a sugar crash. Didn't have two coffees. Oh, Isabel, my bad. Right, Isabel. Turns out a big donut and two coffees gives you a sugar crash. Izzy, did you not know that in the XCR? Hey, Nick, check on Isabel. Isabel, are you still with us? She did chat, but I don't know when that chat came. Haunted Horse is asking about Izzy. Izzy is about to become Izzy. No sleeping on the job. Izzy, you got to match my energy now. You're the one that brought that crack. That fentanyl-laced crack into our house.
3: Donuts.
1: I never said that to you, Izzy. There they are. Look at them. I never said, Izzy, better have my donuts. I never said that.
3: Donuts.
1: Then again, today is the rare day.
3: You better have my donuts.
1: Yo, Delonte, what up, my brother? Today is the rare day where I actually indulged. I usually don't. Normally, whoever it is that brings donuts in, I'm like, no, I'm good. Now, find me at night, I might not be as good. But at work, I'm good. Travis Wilsey, 7356. Glad to see the new Pac-12 getting love. Bro, you're not going to find a bigger platform giving that conference love than mine, than ours. And we are giving it love. And that's not the only time we've done it. Sean Lewis came on. San Diego State was repped on this program. I'm always repping the West Coast. Haunted Horse, quote, hey, Horse, did you have one of those big donuts? You're coming in pretty frequently. We love how he finished the interview by yelling, go Kooks, the clones. He was not shouting out you clones. He said, go Kooks.
2: Go Kooks.
1: Go Kooks.
2: Go Kooks.
1: Romy, we love Kooks. Regards the clones. Who doesn't? Rome Slice, great interview with Coach Kirby Moore. I vividly remember Fresno State almost beating USC in 2005. That was some kind of game. That was an awesome game. I remember that game too. Sal and Astoria sent that. Bodie is in, going back to my thoughts on the nerd who is now the new cool. Fernando Mendoza, quote, Mendoza reminds me of Roger Staubach. But Roger on the Raiders will suck. I don't know. We'll see. Look, they need help. They need help on the line. They need help at wide receiver. There's a reason why they had the first pick overall in the draft. He's going to need some help. This is the whole point. This is why it's so great that even though it's his job, they don't need to play him right away, hopefully. Hopefully they can protect Kirk Cousins, and then he does his thing long enough until Mendoza is ready. But he's not ready yet, and they haven't built around him enough yet. There are holes, but they'll be better. And I like what I saw from him. I like what I saw from him last night in that the moment wasn't too big. And we saw those things that he was doing at Indiana, except he was doing them under center, which I thought was big. Only one game. It didn't matter. I just liked the way he handled himself. Like, for instance, his first drive was not good. His second drive was very good. Like, that's what that guy does. He makes adjustments. He's very smart. He processes extremely well. He's tough as hell. He's willing to take a shot. He's got to be smart about that. And dude, he threw some lasers now. Look at this. Watch this. It's a dot, man. It's a P. It's a beautiful throw. Beautiful throw. Over the middle. So if you're watching on the stream, I mean, that is a freaking P. That's a dime. And like a boss, man. Stepping up and just throwing an absolute dime. Like, I could watch that all day long. Here's his first TD. So, again, on the first drive, not good. Second drive, way better. I just like...

0: anymore. Signed, Tony Romo. Somebody was going to say it. Bacon gets credit for it.
1: Did I pass this
0: Aaron
1: test?
0: In Iowa. Fernando is pure nerd. Leaning way into it. Love to see it. Love to see it. That's what I'm saying. That nerd, nerd is the new cool. He's making nerd cool. Now when I see cool, I think bag. Now when I see nerd, I think cool. That nerd is the coolest mother bleeper I've seen in a long time. That nerd is a tough, tough mother bleeper too. I don't need it. Like, you don't want to see him take shots like that in the preseason. But damn, that dude can take a shot now. Bodie. Bodie, have you gotten into the shine or what's going on, dude? You're pretty active on a Friday. Napoleon was smart too, but the Raiders is a QB's Waterloo. Bro, get off them. You made your point when you referenced Roger, all right? I heard you the first time, Bodie. Bubba, brother, I heard you the first time. All right, let's break.
2: Brother.
0: How about some ATPs? I would love some ATPs. 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

0: All right, so come down to it. Not done yet, though. You got to finish strong. You got to finish strong on a Friday. All right, so still ahead, the ATP. So ask us anything you want. Maybe you want to shoot Nick a question. I know you did earlier in the week when I announced that this was his final day. But you can do that if you want. Or ask me or anybody else anything. The ATP is coming up. Alvy's week that was coming up. You know, not exactly news that Jim Harbaugh is extremely infatuated with Justin Herbert. He's only absolutely gushed over this dude every single chance he's had since he accepted that job as Chargers head coach, including calling Herbert one of the best of all time, which is, frankly, as much as I like the guy, and I do like the quarterback a lot, it's ridiculous.
1: Kind of ridiculous.
0: To be calling him one of the best of all time.
1: Sir, in all honesty, it was ridiculous.
0: But when Harbaugh initially said it, it was 2 years ago now. That was going into Harbaugh's debut season with the Bolts, and he was obviously trying to get off on the right foot with his franchise quarterback and kind of give him a taste of that, I'm going to approach every single day, no, attack every single day with the greatest enthusiasm known to mankind. So when he was saying things like that, you know, I would expect him to try to pump his franchise quarterback up, even if it was kooky as hell. But then Harbaugh is kooky as hell. But this week, he went even further. And I have to say at this point, the hyperbole is getting old. It really is. Except I'm not even sure that he thinks that it's hyperbole. I think that he actually, because at this point, why would you need to say something like this about that guy? That guy, I think, is not lacking for confidence. That guy is a vet. Why do you need to pump that guy up? You don't. I really believe that when Harbaugh says things like this about Justin Herbert, he actually believes what's coming out of his mouth.
2: I think he's the best there ever was. That's what I think. His only weakness right now is those of us around him that he's counting on, coaches, playmakers, offensive line, and we have got to just do everything in our power to get up to that level. And we've been doing that. We've been just working to get that done.
3: Yeah.
2: And it's, you know, I don't know if we're going to get to where he's at, but like, gosh darn it, let's get as close as we possibly can.
0: I mean, gosh darn it, dude. Are you actually believing what you're saying? Are you hearing what you're saying? Like, again, saying it to pump up Herbert to me is one thing. And it's kind of idiotic. But I get it, sort of. Not really. No, I don't. But saying it to pump him up, if it's idiotic, actually believing what you're saying is so much worse. Then it's just delusional.
4: I don't mean to glaze up too much, but you...
0: Like, why does it matter? Because nobody else believes that anywhere. He just said he's the best quarterback ever. Let me put it to you this way. There's nobody in that locker room following Herbert around making goat noises. I can guarantee that. So how old do you think it must get for everybody else in that building to have Harbaugh constantly walking around, glazing the quarterback like he's not only the second coming, but that he's better than John Elway, that he's better than Joe Montana, that he's better than Tom Brady, that he's better than all of them put together.
5: Thank you to John Elway.
0: It doesn't make any sense. This dude is glazing Herbert like he's a bigger donut than the one I slammed earlier this morning.
6: Donuts.
0: Like he's the Randy Donut himself. You know the Randy's Donut in L.A.? That gigantic donut? Randy's Donut? Like he's glazing this dude with more glaze than was on that bear claw that nearly took me out this morning. No joke. There was so much sugar on that bear claw. I damn near did die. I laid that out for you. I am so resilient that I bounced back the way I did. But still not as much glaze as the coach had for his quarterback this week. Like, what? Dude, again, Jim, you played quarterback in that league at a really high level for a really long time. You know that position as well as anybody. What is your criteria that you're using to come to the conclusion that Herbert is the best there ever was? I mean, I think there should be a rule, actually. I think you should have to win a playoff game first before you're allowed to call anybody the GOAT. It's still a terrible take. Like, if he wins a playoff game this year to go to 1-4, are you going to stand over all of us and say, see, see, I told you, that's my GOAT. Not even, that's my quarterback. Not even like a tear field, that's my quarterback. That's my GOAT. He's 1-4 in the playoffs. It's not asking too much. I mean, damn, dude. Bacon has 7 freaking rings. Can you win one freaking playoff game before you start crowning his ass as the GOAT?
3: Crown their ass.
0: I don't get it. Dude, feel free to quit glazing this dude with an enthusiasm unknown to mankind until he gets past wild card weekend. You too, by the way, coach. Is that too much to ask? Calling this guy the greatest quarterback ever would be the equivalent of Harbaugh calling himself the best smack-off participant ever. That's how wildly and absurdly off-base it is.
5: Tell that clown to get a life.
0: So I don't really care if he means it or not, although I think he does. I'm just tired of hearing it. And I'm sure I'm not the only one. And by the way, how did this whole pump up the QB to GOAT status thing work out for Big Bro? It's obviously in your family. Remember, Big Bro was doing the same thing. John Harbaugh tried to tell us that he had a vision that Lamar would be recognized and go down as the greatest quarterback in the history of the National Football League. And that ended up with John's ass in the wood chipper. And that's how it ended. And 0 Lombardis with the alleged greatest quarterback in the history of the National Football League. 0 trips to the Super Bowl. And by the way, what is Lamar known for? Besides a couple of MVPs. Underachieving in the postseason. I mean, the hell did you guys do the last couple of Thanksgiving dinners? Argue about who had the greatest quarterback ever? Hey, little bro, you know it's Lamar. I don't know, big bro. Justin's better. And then dad's like, boys.
3: And see it like it's already
0: boys,
3: been done.
0: Boys, stop. I mean, can you imagine the two of these the guys at dinner arguing over who the GOAT is, Lamar or Justin, when between them they have like 3 wins in the postseason?
3: Lamar Jackson is going to become and be known and be recognized as the greatest quarterback ever to play in the history of the National Football League.
0: He said it.
3: That's the vision, all right?
0: Lamar Jackson is going to be recognized one day as the greatest quarterback to ever play in the National Football League. The only thing more absurd than that is Jim saying that Justin Herbert already is the best there ever was. John at least said one day Lamar will be seen that way. And Lamar at least has 2 MVPs and 3 first-team All-Pros. And at least has won some playoff games. And at least has played on Championship Sunday. Herbert hasn't done any of that. So I don't lay all of this out to pile on my former neighbor or the former smack-off participant. I'm just tired of all of this talk from the Chargers. That's kind of my point. The time for talk is over. Now it's time for winning. They better freaking win. Less talking, more winning.
6: Less thinking.
0: Less talking equals winning takeover. I don't want to see your lightning bolts. I want to see a playoff win. At least one. I don't want to be like charmed by quirky Mike McDaniel, a.k.a. Mike McVape at the podium in his capris. I'm even over that. I don't want to hear kooky Jim Harbaugh doing kooky Jim Harbaugh sound bites. I just want to see his team win. I just want to see this team live up to its potential. No more excuses. Don't want to hear about the injuries on the offensive line, especially if this guy is the greatest freaking quarterback of all time. If you're so convinced, Jim, don't tell us, show us. Or better yet, just stop saying anything and let the guys in Seattle do the talking. Because I don't know if you saw this, but Sam Darnold and Mike Macdonald did pretty good hard bag impressions on Hard Knocks last week of you yourself. You want to talk about the best ever? Look at these dudes clowning you.
5: I got to see Jim a few weeks ago.
6: Yeah.
5: Hey, Coach. I don't know if I've actually met you. Talked to you on the phone.
6: Oh, yeah. Hey, Sam. Hey.
5: And he goes,
6: yeah. Oh,
5: he goes,
6: I respect.
5: Looking good. I was like, thanks, Coach.
6: Yeah, that's good. Yeah.
5: Basically told him how good I thought Derwin James was, and then that was it.
6: He goes, oh, yeah, Derwin. Great player. Love him. Oh, yeah.
5: Oh, yeah. Derwin. Keep the mouth open.
0: Oh, yeah. Love him. Oh, yeah. Keep the mouth open. That is a hilarious exchange. That is so sneaky hilarious. Those guys mimicking or doing their Jim Harbaugh impressions and doing them well. Keep the mouth open. Oh, yeah. Oh, yeah. Love him. Looking good. Do you know Mike Macdonald? Did you know Mike Macdonald? He's actually pretty funny. When he's not busy trying to sign guys with eight felonies hanging over their head.
7: Yep.
0: Hey, Coach Mack, congrats on the Super Bowl. Congrats on the Harbaugh impression. Zero credit for signing a guy with eight felonies. Anyway, you see, Jim, this is how you sound to the outside world, man. This is how you sound to your peers. Kooky, man. And it's not just me saying it. You can't be, oh, yeah, there you go, Rome, the provocateur. The provocateur is at it again. No, take it from Sam and Mike. Don't take it from the radio/TV provocateur. Man, less talk, more winning. Less he's already the best quarterback ever. How about my former neighbor wins a playoff game? One. And even then, that won't prove your point, but, man, it would help. It would help. All right, when we come back, your reaction, ATPs, Alvy's week that was, and then that's a wrap. Stay tuned.
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9: 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In Cleveland, it's Deshaun Watson or Shedeur Sanders. And Atlanta's between Tua Tagovailoa or Michael Penix Jr. When the starter's named, we'll let you know. 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

0: Time to answer. You're asked to pose a question. Will you influence? Get to submit a question at Jim Rome. Use the hashtag AskThePros on X. It is sponsored by O'Reilly Auto Parts. 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It is our final segment of the week. It is the final segment of Nick's XR4TI career. So there are a few more questions. At Mark Nato, 303, ATP for Nick. What municipality are you going to work for? Anwar Dasmati poaching the talent. That's funny. Nick, what municipality are you going to work for?
1: Hi, Jim.
0: Hey, Nick.
1: Funnily enough, I actually used to work for the Parks and Rec Department of the city of Yorba Linda.
0: Come on.
1: My native town.
0: Is that true?
1: I used to work at the Lasorda Fieldhouse. Yeah.
0: Yeah. Dude.
1: But no.
0: Why does all the good stuff come out on your last segment? All right. Didn't even know that.
1: Yeah, but I'm moving on to another pretty well-known sports media organization that I don't want to spill the beans on just yet.
0: Okay, fair enough. All right, stay where you are. There's another one for you. ATP for Nick. Did anybody get you that helmet that has a place for two beers, cans of soda, to drink at the same time as a parting gift? War is crying like Derek Carr, not wanting Nick to go.
1: No, helmet beer. Beer helmet, whatever. But Izzy does have a photo. I wanted to shout out my wife really quick, who has essentially raised our daughter in the mornings for the last 18 months. There she is. That's us on our Italy trip and our daughter. I just want to shout out my wife, Danielle, who is 818 through and through. Studio City, Notre Dame High School.
0: Hell yes.
1: Yep.
0: Studio City, baby. Oh, yeah. Love it.
1: Yeah.
0: She came up the right way then.
1: She sure did. She is Valley. 818 till she dies.
0: And not only Valley, but Studio City.
1: Oh, yeah. Deep Valley.
0: I love it.
1: Yeah.
0: I love it. So props to Danielle.
2: 818 for life.
0: Here's another one before you go. Mickey Soriano, 23. Has Nick had the pleasure of slamming a guacamole gamer fart 3000 energy drink?
1: I wouldn't call it pleasure, but the answer is yes.
0: What's it like?
1: It's just really sugary. Like, I tried it once when I was going to get a coffee, and Lauren's like, I got this. You want to try this? And I was like, sure, I'll try it. And I deeply regret it.
0: So, sort of like Izzy said, I got this. You want to try this? Yeah, Izzy, I'll try that bear claw. Hey, yeah. By the way, how is Izzy? Is she all right?
1: She's killing it in there.
0: She is.
1: Yeah.
0: She's killing it in there, or what she imbibed in killed her.
1: Yeah.
0: Or digested killed her.
1: I can't speak if she has more sugar for you after the show or not, but we'll see.
0: It's almost like
1: she killed you.
0: Exactly. It's almost like she killed me. It's almost like I killed her. It's almost like the donuts and the coffee killed her.
3: Donuts.
0: All right, bro. Great job. Happy trails. Thanks for everything. And good luck with your new endeavor. I know you'll kill it.
1: Thanks, Jim.
0: There's Nick. Nick was a great XR4TR. He made a long drive every day for a year and a half. All right, Albie, go ahead. Let it rip. True that. It is the Jim Rome Show. Nice to have you here. How was your weekend? What's going on? Frankly, it's not where I normally go. Not where I normally start, but where I normally never, ever go. I'm not going to get sucked into it. It's something to get clicks. It's something to get people to react. Some rage bait. However,
4: I'm going to go there.
0: I'm going to talk about it.
4: I'm going to lead with it.
0: The Pro Football Hall of Fame induction ceremony. Totally deep.
5: He may be on a recruiting trip right now looking for the next Lawrence Taylor because he's judging his girlfriend's cheerleading competition.
0: Way to make it a horrible day for Kraft and Belichick, and therefore an amazing day for pretty much everybody else. A Hall of Fame speech for the ages. Bobby, why are we playing that at 20 past?
6: Uh-oh.
0: No, you don't, dude.
6: Actually, this is all a bit. We're just stalling until the guest is ready.
0: Josh Page.
7: I call it the balance of urgency. It's that thing you feel in your stomach on a college football Saturday. It's that puckering, a little bit, if I could use that word on air here.
0: I'll do you one better. You could actually call it butt puckering if you want.
7: Yeah, there we go.
0: Now you can write on the chalkboard 500 times, I will not start week one. I will not start week one. I may have already played my last down with these guys. And now you're done. There's the bell. K-9, class dismissed. Flap back. Gone. That went viral. Get off this guy. Look, are you surprised? What did you expect? Wade Boggs? And I'll never forget it. Berman looks into the camera and says, who says they don't know hockey on the West Coast? Jim in Santa Barbara, you're with. Jason McCourty joining us. Who do you think would be more likely to finally break through this year? Lamar Jackson or Josh Allen?
8: Oh, that's the toughest question. I'd go Josh Allen simply because of the continuity and the familiarity with Joe Brady and being there.
0: We're flipping the Lakers. Like, Like there's some kind of spec property.
2: Let's just build it.
0: And then, you know, and then we'll flip
3: Time to find another house to flip.
0: Time to find another franchise to flip.
3: For cash, sight unseen.
0: We buy the best franchises in the world.
2: For cash,
0: sight unseen.
1: Bruce Bowman joining us.
4: Corral snakes and hunt snakes.
9: Really? And it's not just snakes. It's also snapping turtles and all kinds of other stuff that is in the waters in Arkansas that he's wading into. And I suspect he'll have an NFL career as long as he survives the snakes.
10: I hate Field of Dreams. Dad, do we have a catch? Who wrote this movie? Let's have Rob Manfred rent a forklift so they can haul Rosie O'Donnell's loaded carcass out to the mound to throw the first pitch.
0: PJ Fleck.
11: I'm doing elite, Jim. How's everything in Big Ten country out there in L.A.?
0: Is it perspective? Is it life?
11: I think you just learn as you go. You know, I mean, I'm 45 years old.
0: This one's for Nick. Have you ever had a shower martini?
12: No, because that would be a desecration to a martini. Anything that's not a cold martini should go in the garbage.
0: What are your thoughts on the toilet beer?
12: Toilet beer hard pass. No food in the bathroom.
13: Toilet!
0: I'm talking about Tyler Dunn.
14: Talking to coaches in Arizona, they insist if Minnesota wants to get the absolute most out of this guy, you gotta get in his face. You gotta let the F-bombs fly. You have to say, mother effer, throw the ball! Because Tyler, he's gonna bark, he's gonna bite, you gotta bark, you gotta bite.
15: Brewers and Dodgers are playing right now. Rokai, Sasaki,
1: Rokai, I love Rokai, man. That's my dude, Rokai.
15: Rokai, my dude.
0: It is time to beef.
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17: Nick, best of luck to your brother. You're the king of the shower beer, and R. Kelly's the king of the golden shower beer. But my beef is
18: with people in Laguna Niguel that say they're from Laguna.
19: I got a beef with trying to explain this show. Because, all right, you know, tell me more about this show. Like, what's it about?
20: Normally, I would order a steak and a cocktail, but I can't afford it, so I just go with a side salad and water.
21: My beef is with the name Ryan. It's Ryan, not Ryan.
0: Yeah, I know.
22: Not Ryan, it's Ryan.
0: It can be confusing. Why the hell is that song called Baba O'Reilly? Don't take a run at one of my five favorite songs ever. One of the great rock anthems ever.
23: Trying to afford a sneeze with a mouthful of food is what my neighbors, they want to have a potluck. No, because my wife's the only one that can cook.
0: Robert Turbin.
24: Dude, it's an honor to be on the show.
25: Doing great. I just wish Dak Prescott would just stop talking and just play. Let the fans create God.
0: No self-glossing.
25: The Rams didn't call themselves the greatest show on turf.
26: I try to eat right, try to drink less, try to do the best I can. And so hopefully that works. And like they always say, Jim, black don't crack. So I got that going for me.
27: So there's a lot more autonomy that you get as an NFL player.
0: Bro, you are the best. You're allowed to drive? Whoa. They're bringing grandmas in? Why was that grandma rocking that Pat the Patriot suit? Holy crap, Bob.
28: I'm out, but I'll be back.
29: I'll be back.
0: GTFO.
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0: 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My thanks to Jeffrey Chidiha, Kirby Moore, the XR4TI, and you clones. Good show, dude. It's a great Friday show. Nice job, everybody. Have a great weekend.
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1: 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Did Fernando Mendoza do enough to convince you that the Raiders should start him week one over Kirk Cousins? 310-840-4910. Again, the phone number to join, you can call or you can text 310-840-4910. Brad, we got plenty to get into from last night's preseason action, but everybody was anticipating the unofficial debut of Fernando Mendoza, number 15 in the black and silver for the Raiders. And it was pretty damn good, all things considered. I mean, look, everybody, myself included, I think their nipples got hard when Mendoza just lasered that one pass in between three guys, basically a non-existing window, and he ripped it in there. Went 10 of 16, 97 yards and a touchdown. He also ran it two times for 6 yards. You know, a couple of the incompletions, he looked like a rookie. But I think all in all, he was a pretty solid performance. And so, Brad, before we get into what I feel like is the debate of the offseason or the debate of training camp, your overall thoughts on Mendoza's unofficial debut for the Raiders?
2: I give it an A-, if I'm going to, you know, go ahead and grade it using the old school scale. Look, I was highly impressed with him. He delivered, in my opinion, and a guy that lived up to the hype of being the number one overall pick. He showed poise. He showed composure. He showed command of the offense. You mentioned that first laser strike that he had. That was his first completion of the game. Tight window, showing a high velocity and just dropping it into the bucket, triple coverage, essentially. There were three defenders right around the receiver, and it was an absolute strike of a throw. The touchdown catch and connection they had with Jack Besh on a simple little 4 or 5 yard slant route in the red zone, I saw about 10 gazillion times during his days as an Indiana Hoosier, whether it was Elijah Surratt or Omar Cooper. So that's a play he knows like the back of his hand. So, you know, look, we know how studious he is. We know what he brings to the table in terms of the overall skill set. It's only a matter of time before he is going to be under center and replace Kirk Cousins as a starter. You know, I had said months ago, and you and I disagreed, and of course, there's been all kinds of news that has come out in support of your argument that he was going to sit, maybe upwards like 5 weeks to begin the regular season. I argued against that. I thought, well, if you're spending the number one overall draft pick on a guy for an organization that, honestly, he's probably not going to win a ton of games this season. And if he goes out there and proves his mettle, proves his overall talents, not only in training camp of the preseason, it's going to be hard to deny putting him under center week one. Now, I think at the latest at this point, Pat, I'm curious to get your thoughts on this and whether you revise your timeline at all. I said this before, and I'm going to say it again. Week three, I think, is when Fernando Mendoza will be inserted into the starting lineup against division rival Kansas City at home. And Viva Las Vegas! They're in the Darth Vader Dome. So, you know, they've got a softball matchup in week one against the Miami Dolphins, but they're probably going to bring him along slowly unless he absolutely lights the world on fire next preseason game. And then they're at the LA Chargers and at the New Orleans Saints. So it seems sensible, no matter how they start the season off, that Vegas will turn to Fernando Mendoza against the Kansas City Chiefs at home in week four. Again, bravo to him. I thought he was pretty damn awesome for the most part, about 90% of the time in his preseason debut last night. So bravo, Fernando Mendoza. You delivered a number one pick overall hype.
1: Yeah, I mean, I still think it's going to take a little bit more time, though. I think week four is too early, you know. And again, you've wanted him to start from the get-go. You've wanted him to start week one. I still think it should be Kirk Cousins. I just think the mental preparation, the mental reps that he can get watching and learning from Kirk Cousins will end up being invaluable. Like, how do you quantify how much more prepared or how much more ready he will be if he has a couple of weeks rather than just getting him in there in week one? Like, I think the extra mental reps and the extra preparation and going through and the visualizations and going through and learning from Kirk Cousins, I think that will serve Fernando Mendoza better than the extra physical reps of going out there right away in week one and playing against, yes, albeit some weak teams on paper, the Dolphins week one, the Saints week three, although I know a lot of people are pretty high in the Saints, you're included, they could win the NFC South. But I still think that, you know, it's probably more so for me week six, week seven. If you want to get them a home game, it would be week six against the Buffalo Bills, who, again, we'll see if that run defense is improved, but we always look for that soft spot, right? And I still say that, look, they're how much softer of a spot or there's not going to be many soft spots when you play in the AFC West with the schedule they have when they're a weak team. So you want to get them a home game, the softest spot you could get them, the Buffalo Bills with a leaky run defense. That should allow him to lean on Ashton Jeanty, lean on Mike Washington, who also looked pretty good, and then be able to go from there. And yes, I know week seven's against the Rams. Well, I mean, look, again, this is the NFL, right? There are no soft spots for the Raiders other than week one against the Dolphins and week 12 against the Browns over the last couple of weeks of the season. I still think it's probably week six, week seven. Kirk Cousins should get the first 4 to 5 games. And look, if Kirk Cousins is balling out, then that it's going to be pushed back. But I think what is likely to happen is Kirk Cousins is going to start the year out. They'll probably be 1-2 or 2-1, and then he'll probably really struggle against the Chiefs, and then he'll probably really struggle on the road against the Patriots. And at that point, it'll all line up to grease the wheels, to grease the tracks for Fernando Mendoza. But I stay steadfast, Brad, in my thinking and my opinion that the Raiders should start the year with Kirk Cousins as the starter. And in a couple of weeks, in about a month or so, then Mendoza gets his chance.
2: Yeah, I mean, I could see it. I think if they start off 1-2, again, I'm going to stick to my guns here. He is going to be the man at the controls against the Kansas City Chiefs in week four. And I also will say this, that other takeaways taken with the Raiders in that game. Jack Besh could be a potential breakout candidate. We're going to see what kind of chemistry either Kirk Cousins or Fernando Mendoza can build in the early season with Jalen Naylor. We know what Brock Bowers brings to the table, arguably the best tight end in the league. But the other major takeaway that I had last night, Ashton Jeanty looked like a badass. He was a battering ram. He looked like the guy that was consistently moving the chains, showing some explosive runs as we witnessed in his prior stint with the Boise State Broncos at the collegiate level. I mean, he was racking appreciable yak last night, and we know that he is a reliable guy squirting out of the backfield as a pass catcher. So he is going to become the best friend of Fernando Mendoza when his name is indeed called as the starting quarterback, as Jeanty is a do-it-all back. He's changed his diet in the offseason. That's been well documented. He's got a little bit tighter in terms of the muscular structure, and I think he is going to have a baller shot caller kind of year. So remember him, folks, in fantasy drafts. Jeanty right now going to the back end of round one of 12-team exercises. He could be in the conversation. All the puzzle pieces come together and fit all nice and snug. He could be maybe in the top five overall conversation next year. So he really impressed me last night along with Fernando Mendoza.
1: Yeah. And, you know, on the other side of the coin, that Raiders-Cardinals game, as we start working our way, by the way, 310-840-4910. If you want to get into the mix here, you want to give a call, you want to shoot a text our way, your thoughts on Fernando Mendoza and the quarterback battle, if you will, between him and Kirk Cousins. Who do you want starting week one for the Raiders? And if you agree with me that it should be Kirk Cousins, when do you think we see Fernando Mendoza get slotted into the starting quarterback role for the Raiders at one point in this year? 310-840-4910. you know, to mention the other side of that game last night, which was riveting. I mean, it was the highest total on the board. I know it's preseason football, but that's because we had a bunch of starters playing. Brad, Jeremiah Love. Baby. Now, he's got a little bit of an ankle injury, and I think the Cardinals, they're just an abundance of caution after the game. But, man, 11 carries, 58 yards, 3 catches, 14 yards for a small sample size in his first preseason game. You can basically kind of map that out to what that would look like in a regular season game, where I think, like, the norm for Jeremiah Love is going to be, like, 17, 18 carries for 100 yards and another 6 catches for another 50 yards. Like, he didn't do anything to dampen the excitement on his rookie season. Nathaniel Hackett be damned when he's talking about just last week. Well, he's a rookie, and, you know, we've got these other guys on the roster. You know, we still have James Conner, and we still have Tyler Adams. Enough. Jeremiah Love could be a generational running back, and we saw a glimpse of it last night. It was pretty damn exciting.
2: Yeah, look, he wasn't facing the 2000 Ravens with the 85 Bears first team by any stretch of the imagination, okay? It was the Raiders, and that's probably going to be a bottom, 10, 12 defense in the NFL this season. But, yes, the real deal, Holyfield, and this goes to show, folks, never, you know, completely buy into, like, what a lot of coaches are saying about how guys are going to be utilized and how they're going to be deployed. Watch what they do. Ignore, generally, what they say. And we know, and you know this as a diehard Notre Dame fan, that Jeremiah Love has got a special set of skills, a spectacular set of skills. And we saw it on full display. You know, the shimmy, the shake, the spin moves, the cutback abilities. I mean, he showed every move that he has in the book, whether as a runner or as a receiver. And the other thing, too, is this Arizona offensive line, I think, is going to be better than advertised. A lot of people are just downtrodden on Arizona in general, and understandably so, because that defense is going to be a sieve. They're going to be overly forgiving this entire year. But, you know, you look at Love, I mean, he was getting – they were creating lanes for him. That third and one run that he had, in which he displayed that killer spin move and getting, you know, another 2 to 3 yards after contact was dynamite. He is a do-it-all, tour de force. There's no question in my mind. And the other thing, too, with Jeremiah Love is this. 14 touches? Like, Mike LaFleur, what the hell were you thinking? Giving your number one overall pick 14 touches in a preseason game. All you had to do was play him maybe a series or two and stop.
1: Oh, you think he played him too much?
2: Yes. It's asinine. It's ludicrous how much he played him. And, of course, he was fortunate to only have maybe a garden variety ankle sprain. As a result, it wasn't something more serious. That, to me, is inexcusable, what LaFleur did, knowing how valuable Love is going to be in this Arizona offense that I think is going to be top half in the NFL. And, two, just to break down the snaps, he played 70% of the snaps with Jacoby Brissett on the field. Tyler Allgeier played 30% of the snap share. So that kind of answers that question, that Love is going to be kind of a light bell cow. But the other key, too, is that Jordan Love played 100% on third down of those snaps, and he played 100% of the red zone snaps as well. For those of you that have been skittish, oh, I don't know about Jeremiah Love. Arizona's going to be so bad. They got Allgeier. They got Conner. They got other dudes. I can't draft them in fantasy. Take him in round 3. It's been a gift all summer long, you morons. Keep investing in him. He is going to have a stellar year, provided he stays upright and provided Mike LaFleur doesn't run him in the damn ground in the preseason.
1: 310-840-4910. Well, how about that, the dichotomy, though, Brad, of just the last week? You and I were worried about Nathaniel Hackett saying downplaying Jeremiah Love, and then they give him 14 touches last night, which you thought was too much. I didn't think it was too much. I mean, come on. The guy should be getting 15 to 20 touches, if not more, per game in the regular season. I mean, come on now. Don't be Aaron Rodgers on me, Brad. Oh, it's not real football. It doesn't matter. I wanted to see it. I wanted to see more Jeremiah Love. And look, sprained ankles are going to happen. He's not more injured than that. He's going to be fine. So I wanted to see more Jeremiah Love. I can't get enough of Jeremiah Love. Play him again in the second game of the preseason or the third game. Give him more touches. I joke, but I also, I get your concern, but
2: yes,
1: I mean, I think that's a good, I think it's a good sign. It's a good sign of where, you know, where they're headed with him this season. 310-840-4910. One other rookie to talk about from last night, because you've been on a high on this guy for the last couple of weeks as well. With an aging 49ers offense, how about Dejon Stribling? 8 targets, 7 catches, 63 yards, including a 32-yard grab. And I know Kyle Shanahan had some nice things to say about him after the game. What did you think of the rookie receiver in this Niners offense with, again, the injury now, which is likely a season-ending injury to Ricky Pearsall, looking for guys to step up? Stribling put a big, big first impression on the board last night.
2: Yeah, and straight away, I mean, one of the first catches that he had in the game, I think it was the second catch of the game, was that 32-yarder up the right sideline. Rourke threw an absolute dime to him. But the body adjustment to rotate his frame around and to catch it with his hands and be able to stay in bounds while defenders draped all over him, man, that just stood out. That was outstanding. That was like, okay, the hype is for real, for real. We got to buy into it right now. He was on every single route in the tree. He's got elite speed. He can play anywhere on the field. You know, the fact that this guy slipped to the second round is kind of mind-blowing in my estimation, given the depth that we saw at wide receiver in this year's NFL draft. Like, how does a guy of his talent, was able to last that long in the NFL draft? He played Ole Miss, so he didn't play for the Sisters of the Motherless Poor. I mean, he played at an esteemed university, one that was in the playoff last season. I mean, he's just so impressive. Mike Evans ain't a young man anymore. Hopefully he's going to be able to stay healthy. My cousin and be able to get it done, but it would not remotely shock me. This may sound like a hot take. This may sound like, oh, Brad, you're a hostage of the moment. Sue me if I am. But I will go on record right now, and this shouldn't be an extension of the go-go gadget arm and a severe reach. Like, my arm is not going to be in a sling after I say this. He will be the most productive San Francisco 49er wide receiver this season. And you're getting him for absolutely nothing still in fantasy football drafts. He'll probably rise a couple of rounds after last night, and based on some of the hype that is out there. But, you know, you got a bunch of dumbasses in your league and they're all half asleep at the wheel, and he'll probably slip in the double figure rounds. That's a guy that if you draft him, you're probably going to start him more often than not. Minimum 70 to 75 grabs for the distributor. He's going to jumpstart your fantasy roster if you take him this year.

0: That's right, baby. More preseason football coming up at the top of the hour. Woo! Broncos, Falcons, Buccaneers, Jets, and Dolphins, Commanders. And we got juicy storylines coming out of each game. We'll preview them. We'll break them down. We'll get you set. 310-840-4910. He's Brett Evans. I'm Pat Boyle. This is BetMGM Tonight on Westwood One Sports.
1: There's three preseason games tonight, and we're that much closer to the regular season. The Seahawks-Patriots Wednesday night opener is less than a month away. 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
1: Welcome on back, BetMGM Tonight, Westwood One Sports. He's Brad Evans, I'm Pat Boyle. The phone number to join the show is 310-840-4910. 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All right, we're going to get to the three preseason games coming up tonight in just a bit, but we've got a bunch of text messages coming through. Let's start with our guy Antoine the Mailman in Tacoma, Washington. He texts in, not a Bills fan, but when you guys did your preview of the Bills, did you know that they were switching from a 4-3 to a 3-4? Does that change your outlook on how they will do this season? I did know that they were changing because they've got a new defensive coordinator in Jim Leonard, and so that is the defense that he was running with the Denver Broncos. And so, yes, look, I mean, 4-3, 3-4, the Bear, the 46, right? All the different formations, the defensive base alignments that you could freaking use. I remember toggling through all them when I would be playing Madden. Hey, look, can they stop the run, right? Can they freaking stop the run this year? That's all that matters. And so I'm not so – we'll see. I think just going off of the success that Jim Leonard had with the Broncos defense over the last couple of years – and the changes that the Bills made, you know, bringing in some players for that new front seven. Yeah, look, they've got to be able to stay healthy. Matt Milano is one of the best run-tackling linebackers for the last couple of years, but could not stay healthy. He's no longer on the team. So it's just, can they freaking stop the run? I mean, that's the big question mark, right? I mean, I'm not going to confidently say that they will one way or another because for all the shortcomings of Sean McDermott, and that defense, they were always great with their zone coverage and limiting the passing attack. They were always in the top five, top 10 at worst in passing yards allowed per game because they kept everything in front, that soft zone defensive shell. But that's how you beat the Bills defense. You ran all over them. So I don't know. Brad, you confident one way or another that the Bills defense with the new scheme and the new base under Jim Leonard is going to work?
2: I mean, it's worth a try. I mean, they only really have one direction to go, and that is hopefully up if you're a diehard Buffalo Bills fan. I mean, honestly, the key is health of that defensive line. Ed Oliver is absolutely vital. The fact that he missed, majority of last season, they become ultra vulnerable when he is not in uniform and on the field because the guy is a man eater. Cue the Hall & Oates there in the background. So it doesn't matter if it's 4-3, 3-4. Ed Oliver has got to be healthy. And the Bills, they got to be able to galvanize in the trenches and plug gaps. If they get steamrolled early on in the season, it's going to be the same tired story.
3: Power,
2: can't stop the
3: food,
2: run,
3: water.
2: Makes the back the end of the defense
3: of
2: equally
3: survival.
2: Vulnerable.
1: Yep, and again, certain guys that you should have your eye on, Bradley Chubb, who they brought in via free agency, be the immediate leader for that new 3-4 front. They signed C.J. Gardner-Johnson, versatility, veteran in the backfield, Dee Alford, who's going to be one of that key starting nickel positions, and then edge rushers like T.J. Parker, one of their draft picks, and Michael Dana to, again, be able to stop the run and keep that defense from costing them games. Let's get to another text here. Adrian from Maryland texts in, there is no reason to start Mendoza. Stick with the plan. This is why so many top five QBs bust, because we try to speed up the process. I agree, but Brad, I will play devil's advocate. I'm on the same side as Adrian from Maryland, but I know that Brandon Combs, our producer, has mentioned in the last couple of days, look at all the number one overall picks. Look at all the starting quarterbacks. Look at all the rookie quarterbacks, Jaden Daniels, CJ Stroud.
2: Yep.
1: Thrown in there in the mix right away and had immediate success. Well, again, I think when you have good organizational structure, that's one thing. If you get a new offensive coordinator that gels with that quarterback, that's another thing. And sometimes things just line up in your favor. But again, the Raiders, they have not been a good organization, but now they've got a great young head coach that I like in Clint Kubiak. You've got a quarterback that he's learning from in Kirk Cousins. You've got decent weapons, Bowers, Genty. Still, I do not like that receiving core. So again, I just think in this particular situation, you brought in Kirk Cousins. It makes sense to go with Kirko Chains for the first couple of weeks.
2: I think you got to take it on a case by case basis. And the biggest key is how strong is an individual between the ears? And I can tell you this, Fernando Mendoza, maybe the strongest quarterback I've seen in a number of years in terms of his mental acuity. Ooh, there's a fancy word, Evans. I went to college. That's why I think he's a guy that will have instant success when you plug and play him in, because he just grinds. He works his tail off, digesting film and then putting it in practice. So it doesn't matter if he starts week one. It doesn't matter if he starts week four, which I think is when he will get his first snaps at our center against Kansas City in the regular season. Pat thinks it's going to be a little bit later. It won't matter. It's all going to be water under the bridge when he is inserted lineup. And I tell you this, Fernando Mendoza, whether he's starting week one, week six, week 15, is going to be highly productive when given the opportunity.
1: 310-840-4910. Let's get to one more text. Our guy Neil from Vancouver, who says, "What's up, boys? Streaming you guys and watching from a bar in Manhattan Beach, California." Oh, man, if that ain't the freaking, if that ain't the freaking dream. Neil then adds, "Going to Dodgers versus Brewers tomorrow. Mizorowski versus Robleski. Take the under." Yeah. I mean, Neil, have yourself a freaking day. Have yourself a freaking weekend, my friend. That's for damn sure. And Brad, any thoughts on what Neil said? And then also, I think we have a tweet that came through as well, right?
2: Yeah, I think that number is going to be what, six? Six and a half? I mean, it's the Miz. All he does is miss bats, and that game being played in L.A., Robleski is a little bit different hurler at home. He's not been as good compared to away. I think he has won like 7 of 12 road starts, so that's something to consider as well. But, yeah, it should be like a 2-1,
1: 7.5
2: kind of finish. Oh, my God, yes. You know what? Daddy won! Daddy!
1: Oh!
2: Daddy!

0: Am I bad bleeping crazy to be sledging? I mean, how much? Saying hello to my little friend on the under? That's got to go under. Well,
1: how much?
0: Right?
1: How much lower you think it would go? I mean, I can't remember the last time I seen a 6.5 in the regular season game.
0: Oh, I've seen a couple of 6.5s. I've seen a 6 this year. I think it was a game at Wrigley when the wind was howling in and was about like 60 degrees outside. And I think that game finished like 1-0, 2-1, something like that. So, yeah, I mean, it happens on occasion, but 7.5, that happens multiple times every single week. That number's too high. Under.
1: Okay. All right. Well, there you go. As Curtis, you know, at Neil's discretion and at Brad's sledgehammering, they're going to be on the under with the Dodgers Brewers tomorrow. 310-840-4910. We got some games to get to, though, tonight. Kicking off all in 30 minutes. We'll be giving you live updates on them, going to every break and coming out of every break and discussing them when something big happens. Three preseason games tonight, Brad. Let's start with arguably the juiciest one, and that is the reigning AFC West champion Denver Broncos in Atlanta at Mercedes-Benz Stadium to take on the Falcons. And the scouting report of who we know is going to play from both these head coaches, Sean Payton and Kevin Stefanski, is that the Denver starters are going to play about 15 snaps. And I think the exact wording Stefanski gave was Falcon starters are going to play about a series or 10 plays, whatever comes first. So you're going to have Tua under center. Expect to see Bijan Robinson. Expect to see Drake London, Kyle Pitts. And for Denver, yes, it's their starters, with the exception of Bo Nix recovering from the offseason ankle surgery. I think Sean Payton did say he's going to play some in this preseason, but not tonight. So it'll be Jarrett Stidham, who started that AFC championship game. And we should see Cortland Sutton, the newest Bronco, Jalen Waddle, J.K. Dobbins, again for about a series or two. So, Brad, your players to watch in this Broncos-Falcons game.
0: Obviously, it's Tua Tagovailoa. You know, it looks like he could, you know, go out there, maybe impress on a drive, maybe two drives. We'll see. And it's one step closer for him to secure the starting gig week one for the Atlanta Falcons on the road against the Pittsburgh Steelers. And on the Denver side of things, oh, let's talk a little. R.L.L., the guy that is all the talk of Broncos training camp. I got a number of friends that work in the media business that are boots on the ground, that are beat writers in that market, because I lived there for 7 years, and all they have done is sent me texts all week long, and I'm not lying, I'm not making this up. Pat Bryan is awesome, dude. Pat Bryan is maybe the player of training camp, the star of training camp. If you saw Kay Adams show up at Adams, you know, interviewing Sean Payton, Sean Payton was continuously gushing about Pat Bryan. He could be a breakout sensation this year. So I'm going to see how he's going to be deployed. I know, you know, a lot of the schemes are very vanilla, but Pat Bryan, he shows up, shows out. It's only going to build even higher the hype that is coming out of Dove Valley right now.
1: Yeah, I feel you on that one. I'm obviously also looking forward to see Tua Tagovailoa in his first unofficial snaps as an Atlanta Falcon with that offense. You know, Brad, I've been saying if Penix is ready to go, if he's cleared for 11-on-11 practice at any point before September 1, I want to see Michael Penix because I think he's the better quarterback. So I'm excited to see how Tua does with Penix kind of lurking, hopefully not far away from being cleared for full bore. And then the other player I'm going to see tonight is Evan Engram, because coming off of a real disappointing season a year ago, partly didn't get on the field as nearly much as we thought he was going to because of his inferior run blocking skills. You know, I've heard it two or three times during camp that Evan Engram has been more involved in the running game and as a blocker during training camp. And so remember, he's going to be the Joker. He's going to be the Joker role. You know, after he had a great season with the Jaguars in 2023, then he got hurt in 2024, only played half the season, came to Denver, again, thought he was going to be a big player, only had 50 catches, less than 500 yards, only one touchdown. I'm excited to see if Evan Engram's role expands this year, because if he is able to find those highs that he had in Jacksonville, then we're talking about how can this Broncos offense improve? Yes, Bo Nix, but man, if Evan Engram can play like he did 2 years ago in Jacksonville, then this Broncos offense could be real freaking scary. So I'm excited to watch Double E and how he plays tonight in the limited series that he gets. All right, let's move on to the next game. The Buccaneers at MetLife Stadium to take on the New York Jets. Not a whole lot to look forward to on Tampa Bay's side. They are not expected to play really any starters. And Aaron Glenn said, quote, everybody going to play. Jets offense and defense starters, but we'll see limited time, because he did then follow that up and say, we expect to give him about 25 to 30 reps throughout the entire preseason. So I would probably think that's probably going to be split amongst the two games, and then they probably won't play anybody in that last game. So again, maybe about a series or two. And so Geno Smith, the rest of this Jets offense, Brad, who are you interested in watching tonight in this Buccaneers-Jets game?
0: Yeah, on a related note, we got breaking news again with the wire just a few minutes ago from Adam Schefter that Emeka Buka, the standout wide receiver for the Buccaneers, met with a specialist today on his injured toe. We don't know what came of it, but anytime somebody goes and sees a specialist, that is no bueno, to say the least. So that kind of plays into the player I want to watch is Ted Hurst. Speedster, wide receiver for the Tampa Bay Buccaneers. I think he's going to see some time with the second squad. Jim McMillan's been banged up as well. So, you know, if Ibuka were to miss, and God forbid, I hope this doesn't happen, any kind of time, maybe Ted Hurst stands a benefit, becoming a possible key cog in that offense downfield for Baker, the touchdown maker, and then Braylon Allen as well. I've always been intrigued by the RB2 on this Jets roster. Big body guy, absolutely yoked. He didn't skip bicep day. He didn't skip leg day. He skips no days in the gym. He is built like a tank. He is a wrecking ball. Yes, Breece Hall is going to be the primary running back of choice for Aaron Glenn in this offense. But Braylon Allen, I'm curious to see how he looks running with the second team and maybe trying to, you know, siphon away 8 to 10 touches per game. So Ted Hurst, wide receiver Tampa, Braylon Allen, running back the Jets. Only two guys I kind of care about, but there's one guy that you're going to about to mention that I'm also interested in seeing. Who is it?
1: Yeah, well, just really quickly on Braylon Allen, the reports out of training camp for him is that he is up to 250 pounds, more than 10 pounds heavier than he was out at last year. So
0: muscle.
1: He's trying to be the next Derrick Henry, and that goal line, big monster body back that the Jets can rely on. I had some high hopes for him in his rookie season, and he had some decent time. And then last year, again, gets injured and gets out knocked out for the season in week four in a game that he fumbled in. So that was really unfortunate. Hopefully Braylon Allen is going to step back and bounce back in a big way this year like you are hoping for. For me, it's Mason Taylor. It's the who should be starting the year as the starting tight end for the New York Jets, because Kenyon Sadiq, the guy that we love out of Oregon, who they just drafted, we're still recovering from a sports hernia. And the latest update on him a couple days ago is that he's doing mobility work. He's improved enough to jog on the sidelines while observing practice. That doesn't sound great for his ability to be ready to go for week one. So you probably will see Mason Taylor, who they just drafted in the second round last year. Only had 369 yards and a touchdown last season, but did have some bright spots. Missed the last four games of the season with an injury, so maybe could have gotten above more than 500 yards receiving for the season if he stayed healthy. But he's got to prove it right from the get-go here, Brad, because if he is not performing, once Kenyon Sadiq's healthy, see ya, right? I mean, he's going to go right to the bench, and you're going to see way more Kenyon Sadiq ready to blast off in his rookie season. So if Mason Taylor wants to hold on to that starting tight end job, I think he better prove it tonight. And then the other player I'm looking forward to is one of the other rookies on this Jets offense, and that is Mr. Omar Cooper. Their first round draft pick, number 30 overall, the third pick they made in the first round coming out of Indiana. We saw him with just under 1,000 yards and 13 touchdowns a season ago for the national champion winning Hoosiers. I cannot wait to watch Omar Cooper, because we know Garrett Wilson is the undisputed number one receiver. After that, it's anybody's game. They brought in A.D. Mitchell last year. It's a guy that's had, you know, dropping problems and you know, a lack of focus, it seems, for a lot of the times. And they've got a bunch of other unknown commodities in that Jets offense. Isaiah Williams is another one, a 25-year-old that's kind of bounced around some squads so far in his NFL career and has not been able to make an impact. So I cannot wait to watch Omar Cooper. Finally, Brad, in 60 seconds or less, Commanders, Dolphins, our guess is really nobody's going to play for Washington. We know Jaden Daniels is not going to. Has nothing to do with the fact that LSU gave away his number 5 jersey. For Miami, Jeff Hafley, new head coach, intends to play the starters, but we don't know how long. So who are you looking forward to watching in this game?
0: Who the hell's got to catch the ball for Miami? That's all I care about. Is it going to be Chris Bell? Is it going to be Caleb Douglas? Is it going to be your guy, Malik Washington? Is it going to be Jalen Tolbert? Maybe Greg Dulcich? Who is Malik Willis going to try to build an instant rapport with? That's all I'm looking for.
1: Sorry, I was muted. Yeah, and I want to see who should be, who could be his number one guy, Malik Washington. So the Malik to Malik connection could be a big one in Miami this year if they have any dreams of winning a couple of football games this season. 310-840-4910. We'll take a break. When we come back, we're going to go streaking. He's Brett Evans. I'm Pat Boyle. This is BetMGM Tonight on Westwood One Sports.
2: The Jonas Brothers will be going down under, performing halftime for Rams 49ers in Australia. Will Aaron Donald be on the field, making Kyle Shanahan call SOS? Ooh, this is an SOS. Westwood One Sports.
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1: Welcome on back. 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He's Brad Evans. I'm Pat Boyle. The phone number to join is 310-840-4910. 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Crack! 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If you get a hit, you win a prize. You could win a $50 bonus bet, an odds boost token, a parlay boost token, or a same-game parlay boost token. All right, baby, it's just past 6:45 p.m. Eastern. You know what that means, especially on a Friday. Take your top off and let's go streaking.
2: We won a game yesterday. We win one today. That's two in a row. We win one tomorrow. That's called a winning streak. It has happened before.
3: We're going streaking.
1: All right, you know how it goes. Everybody on the crew picks a batter that they think will correctly get a hit. And so I don't know. Yeah, we're racing to see who's going to have the best average at the end of the season. Things are tight. Brad right now is the king with just under 77% of all his picks this made correct. Monty's right behind him. He's made one pick behind him. He's like a half a game back. I'm in third, not too far behind. Combs in fourth, but we all are at least at 74% or better. I'm the longest active streaker at three. I took Bryce Turang yesterday, not knowing that he wasn't going to play. So let's run it back, baby. Give me the polar bear. Pete Alonso, first time in his career batting leadoff tonight. And the O's are on the road. Yeah, give me five ABs from Pete going up against Steven Matz, who hopefully is a doormat tonight. Pete Alonso, 4-for-10, lifetime off of him with a home run. Matz, in just 62 innings this year, has given up 57 hits, but he's got an ERA of 5.46. So I really like the polar bear tonight, baby. And by the way, I should mention, he's probably only going to get one at-bat off of Steven Matz because he has essentially been operating out of the bullpen for the last several months. I don't know if this is going to be an elongated start for him, but either way, Big Pete's in the lineup and he's in the leadoff spot. I love it. Give me Alonso to get a knock. Brad, who are you going with?
4: I'm going to go with a nasty gnat. That being C.J. Abrams going to take a bite of the Big Apple in New York, taking on the Metropolitans, a guy that's gotten a hit in seven of his last nine games, batting .297 against right-handed pitchers, also hitting .311 in the last 30 days. He's batting .400 against the Mets this season. He's going to go up against Rob Stock, who just got inserted into the rotation, who's given up over a 1,100 OPS. To left-handed hitters, which Abrams is. He's also Stock, giving up over a 10 ERA in two rotation turns. So C.J. Abrams, take me streaking to numero tres.
1: All righty, there we go. And we go from a couple of active streakers to a couple of guys looking to start some streaks. It's been slow bucks recently for the rest of this crew. Let's hope they pick it up tonight. Producer Brandon Combs went 0-for with Brandon Nimmo last night. Combs, get back in that saddle, baby. Who you got tonight?
5: Might not have gotten a hit last night, but at least I picked somebody who wasn't hurt. All right, I'm going to go with Bobby Witt Jr. of the Kansas City Royals. They're facing the Angels. Grayson Rodriguez has allowed 63 hits and 55 innings pitched. Not very good. And Bobby Witt Jr. kills the Angels. His last 10 games against the Angels, he's batting .350 with 14 hits, two home runs, and six RBIs. That sounds to me like a recipe to get me off the schneid.
1: There we go. All right, and we go to our VP, our video producer, Monty, a.k.a. Michael Montgomery, the owner and operator of batters-box.com, who is trying to hopefully get back into first place, but it's been an 0-for for two straight nights for Monty. Monty, who's the pick tonight?
6: It's terrible. I'm going back to my Monday pick, Tyler Soderstrom. He's on a 10-game hit streak, and hopefully will get me back on the streak. Fifth highest-rated hitter on my board tonight, batters-box.com. Elite matchup against Kumar Rocker, who has struggled against lefties all season. They're hitting .293 with an .865 OPS, nearly 50% hard hit rate this season against Rocker. Two trends I like, 32 games with an elite rating for Soderstrom, getting a hit 72% of the time. And then Rocker has faced 66 hitters with an elite rating, 68% of them getting a hit. So love both of those trends. And then finally, five-star pitch mix rating for Soderstrom tonight, hitting well against 95% of Rocker's typical pitch mix to left-handed hitters. Plus, the great ballpark. If Soderstrom doesn't get it done for me tonight, then I'm cursed.
1: Rocker. I barely know her. All right, finally, let's go to Lee, our guy Lee DeLapp in our Westwood One studios. Lee, in 20 seconds or less, brother, who you got tonight?
3: Well, just like me being 0-2 in the last two games, I'm going with Jake McCarthy for the Rockies, batting lefty versus righty against Logan Webb. He's batting leadoff, but he has been doing .355 versus Logan for his career. So go ahead and give me Jake McCarthy to get back on the board and get me going streaking.
1: Bang. All right, real quick, Brad. Alonzo, C.J. Abrams, Bobby Witt Jr., Tyler Soderstrom, Jake McCarthy, of all five guys, get a hit. What are the odds with our friends at BetMGM?
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1: 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Fun first hour, in case you missed it and you're just joining us. Here's what we talked about. Fernando Mendoza's debut for the Las Vegas Raiders last night, 10 of 16, 97 yards, and a touchdown to Jack Besh. Also ran it twice for 6 yards. And so does that heat up the debate that the Raiders should start Mendoza week one? Me and Brad have been debating all offseason. I think it should be Kirk Cousins for about 4 to 5 games, unless he's playing really damn good, and then you keep Kirk Cousins in there. My thinking is, though, that Kirk Cousins will probably be the quarterback he's been for the last year and a half, and that's average, mediocre, and then it'll be Mendoza time. Brad wants the number one overall pick to be in there right away. So last night, does that accelerate the timeline for Fernando Mendoza? We want to hear from you. 310-840-4910. We also got you set for the 3 preseason games that are about to be kicking off right now. Broncos-Falcons. You'll have Tua under center for Atlanta. All the Denver starters, except for Bo Nix, are going to play for about a series or two. We got the Buccaneers at the Jets. No starters playing for Tampa. Everybody, and that's according to Aaron Glenn, is going to play for the New York Jets. And then you got the Dolphins and the Washington Commanders. Not a whole lot of starters for Washington expected to play, including Jaden Daniels. But Jeff Hafley, new Dolphins head coach, intends to play his starters. We don't know how long. So we'll get you updated on all those games as they get going. We also just went streaking last segment, so get aboard if you want to join the fun. 310-840-4910. Brad, we got a big weekend in baseball here that has already begun, and I think just as we should take a deep dive into some of the big series, one of them is in that ever-changing and still it feels like ever-remaining the same race for the AL Central, where the Chicago White Sox go into the weekend still in first place. They've been there for several weeks now at 62-58. You got the Detroit Tigers post Tarek Skubal hanging around, playing some of their best baseball of the season, 2.5 games back. The Minnesota Twins are 3.5 back, and the Guardians are 4 games back. And tonight, it's the White Sox and the Tigers for the first of 3. And the White Sox already with a 1-0 lead in Detroit, thanks to a Montgomery. Not Michael Montgomery, not Monty. No, a Braden Montgomery RBI single that has the White Sox up 1-0. The pitching matchup in that game, a couple of guys that have been really, really good, albeit in minimal opportunities. Jackson Job, one of the young, promising future names for the Tigers. His second big league start tonight, coming off of a 5-inning, 1-hit masterpiece against the Giants. Meanwhile, it is Sean Newcomb for the White Sox, who has mostly been an opener for them this year, and that is the expectation tonight again. But, Brad, this is number one versus number two in the AL Central here. Do you think the White Sox are going to hang on down the stretch, or do you think Detroit, much after they collapsed last year, do they flip the script without Tarek Skubal and make a big push here? What do you think about this series here this weekend?
2: Yeah, forget Tigers. More like the Detroit fire-breathing Dragons because they have been so scorching hot here over the last couple of weeks. Case in point, searching some of the data out there on Fangraphs. Over that 2-week span, Detroit number one in Major League Baseball and WRC+. That offense have been firing all cylinders, even without Riley Green, who is on the IL right now. And they're also numero uno in team ERA over that span with the mark at just 2.10. It's kind of crazy trading their ace in Skubal to the Dodgers there at the deadline, but they've gotten better in terms of their production on the bump. You know, you look at Chicago, no slouches offensively. And, you know, the bats are going to have to wrap, you know, as fiery as Detroit's have like here the last couple of weeks, if they're going to, you know, stay atop in this division and win this series. They are number 12, are the Southsiders in WRC plus over the last couple of weeks. But that pitching staff, kind of suspect. I mean, Davis Martin has really taken a step back. He honestly should be demoted to the bullpen right now. Sean Newcomb, we'll see how he performs over the long haul tonight. As a collective, they're only number 17 in team ERA for the last couple of weeks. The one guy that has really impressed me on the mound for Chicago has been Sean Burke. That guy is K-per-9, has skyrocketed. He's making the right pitches. He's painting corners. He's missing bats. He's blowing guys away. He's going to have, you know, a huge opportunity to show his stuff against Anderson and this Detroit lineup on Sunday. That's the matchup. I can't wait to see more than any of these three matchups. So for me, I think Detroit will ultimately take this series 2-1 and chip away at that, you know, slim lead that the White Sox have. And I think when push comes to shove down the stretch, I think I'm already on record for saying this. So let's double down on it. Detroit catches the White Sox and probably, again, in the post-Scooble era, and cements their playoff spot down the home stretch. That's my belief, and I'm sticking to it.
1: I agree with you. I agree. I mean, that would be so baseball, wouldn't it? They trade away Tarik Skubal and then win the division without him. And again, a year right after, they collapsed, what was that, a 14-game, 15-game lead to the Guardians. So, look, for more importantly, though, I think it's two offenses heading in the opposite direction. You mentioned the pitching staff, but by the way, the Tigers shut out the Guardians yesterday without a strikeout. First time in Major League Baseball in 12 years that a team did that. But no, it's the offenses heading in different directions. You look at the Tigers, since the All-Star break, they're hitting .271 as a team with a .780 OPS. The White Sox hitting just .227 and OPS under .700. And it's their main contributors that have struggled. You know, Murakami, he was struggling. You know, he had that hamstring injury going into the All-Star break. He is only starting to heat up now. But some of their other big guys, Colson Montgomery, Michael's cousin, you know, OPS under 600 since the All-Star break, striking out a ton. Benintendi, yeah, who has been kind of that flat, like 250 hitter the whole year, hasn't really risen or dropped his game, but they need him to step up. And then, you know, Brayden Montgomery, who does have the RBI for them, also OPS under 700. And same thing with Miguel Vargas, who we were wondering, like, wow, this is the guy that the Dodgers thought they had. He's hitting under 200 here since the All-Star break. So not great. Meanwhile, you look at Detroit's offense, Dylan Dingler, 7 bombs, 21 ribbies since the All-Star break. Torkelson hitting .315. McGonagall hitting .296. You know, how you lead their second baseman, how you doing? He's doing pretty well, just hitting just under 300. And Eduardo Valencia, who's been splitting time at catcher, he's got an OPS over 1,100. So this lineup for Detroit is getting hot at the right time. They're pitching well. Yeah, like you said it, Brad. I think the White Sox, they have been kind of just hovering. It feels like the foundation's cracking below them. I think Detroit's going to ultimately catch them and win the Central.
2: Yeah, look, the White Sox got a very bright future, man. That's a young team. I mean, the cohesive core with Munetaka Murakami and Colson Montgomery and the other Montgomery and Vargas. I mean, there's some young bats in there, and they're going to be in the conversation in this division, I think, for the better part of the next, 4 to 6 years? So maybe, no, they haven't really reached their quite full potential yet. In fact, they haven't. I think it's a bit shocking that Chicago, at this late on the calendar, has got a 2.5 game lead in that division. Very few saw coming. Even Southsiders, like the fans, if you went to Wright Field there in Chicago and interviewed a ton of them, you know, he took like 20 or 25, you know, street interviews with the fans walking in on opening day. At that venue, they'll be like, hey, is this team a playoff team or not? I bet probably less than half would have said, oh, yeah, definitely going to be a playoff team. So it is a bit surprising. But I think, as you mentioned, there are cracks in the dam that start to leak water. Detroit is so stinking white hot, and they're so incredibly balanced here over the last 3 to 4 weeks. If that play continues, they will not be stopped in taking this division.
1: Yeah, we agree. That's great. 310-840-4910. Me and Brad think the Tigers come back and catch the White Sox in the AL Central. What say you? 310-840-4910. Let's move on to a series that started last night, and boy, did it provide us with some freaking fireworks. The two best teams in the National League, the Brewers and the Dodgers, and the LA Dodgers had a 4-2 lead going into the top of the ninth, and that is when disaster struck. With Edwin Diaz on the mound, you had a Jackson Churio RBI single, then a Mitchell RBI single, and then they brought in Vesia, and it was Jake Bowers with an RBI single. Three runs in the top of the ninth. The Brewers stunned the Dodgers 5-4 in the first of a four-game series. The matchup coming up tonight is Yoshi Yamamoto going up against Robert Gasser. But, Brad, I know as a Cubs fan, that probably was a very, very sour way to either go to bed, or if you caught it this morning when you woke up, it was a sour way to wake up. But, man, the Dodgers had another half a game there in the Cubbies' favor, and they couldn't do it.
2: Truth be told, I was rounding up animals 2x2 last night because it was just torrential downpour, one cell after another, training effect for you meteorologists in training that are out there at the Casa de Evans locale in the Central ILL. So my dog got me up at roughly 3:45 a.m. I'm not lying to you. I checked the radar first before I went and slept down the couch downstairs so my wife could sleep in our bed, and I chilled out with a pup. And then I then checked the final score of that Dodgers Brewers game and immediately got pissed off. my Cubs, it's just like, all right, we're chipping away at this thing. Brewers are starting to falter, and I just need LA to do me a solid. And they're just showing weaknesses that they have basically exhibited the last couple of weeks. I mean, let me give the case a point. Last 2 weeks of Major League Baseball, Dodgers are only number 20 in WRC+, with Shohei Ohtani, Pajes, Freddie Freeman, all those bets. They have Teoscar Hernandez, Mookie Betts. The list goes on and on and on, that $300-plus million roster. But what's most humiliating, most embarrassing, most inexcusable about the LA Dodgers, the last couple of weeks, number 25 in team ERA with a 4.80 mark. Obviously, pitching has been a strength of Milwaukee all year long. The bats haven't been rapping all that great for Milwaukee. They're only number 21 in WRC plus the last couple of weeks. But this seems like a get-right spot for the Dodgers because they got their ace on the mound. And Yoshi Yamamoto, I think he's going to go a solid seven innings. And as long as the bullpen doesn't swallow a stick of dynamite, they're going to take the game tonight. They're probably going to lose it tomorrow because of Mizorowski being on the mound for Milwaukee. And we'll see what they do in the rubber match on Sunday. But I guess push comes to shove because my bias is bleeding through. I need the Dodgers to come through. Cubs that take care of business against their arch rival, St. Louis Cardinals. But tonight, I think the Dodgers score at least one victory. And I say, fingers and toes crossed, they take the series 2-1 over the weekend.
1: Well, four games. So hopefully 3-1 if you're you're looking for three Dodgers wins in a row.
2: There's a fourth game.
1: Really quickly, quick aside here, NFL preseason update. Broncos went right down the field, scored a touchdown on the first drive against the Falcons. Right on the first play, your guy Pat Bryant, 15-yard catch. Later in that drive, 40-yard hookup between Jarrett Stidham and Cortland Sutton, and then it was Adam Prentice, 1-yard touchdown run. That had to have been a tush-push, right? Isn't Adam Prentice a tight end for the Broncos, if I'm not mistaken?
2: Yeah, I think so. Yeah, I think
1: so. Either way, Broncos on the board 7-0, and then in the Jets-Buccaneers game, Tampa Bay went 3-and-out. They had – who is Tampa Bay starting at quarterback? Because their drive literally lasted 5 seconds, it felt like. Connor Bazilek, or however you say his last name. The rookie from Bowling Green, or the second-year quarterback from Bowling Green. I thought the Jets were starting Geno Smith. They're not. It's Cade Klubnik. And so far, Klubnik's 4-for-4 for 35 yards. Garrett Wilson just made an absurd 21-yard catch over the middle in traffic. And Mason Taylor, Brad, who we talked about, he's already got 2 catches for 19 yards. So pretty good start for Cade Klubnik. Pretty good start for Mason Taylor. And there you go. Jets and the Buccaneers are scoreless. And then the Dolphins and the Commanders are scoreless as well. And Miami's still on their first drive. Malik Willis quarterbacking. Devon Achane's already got 3 carries for 24 yards. So
2: I know they said 40.
1: Yeah, I know they said 40 touches in a regular season game, but yeah, this is the preseason. This is one where area where I would agree with you, Brad. Please, that's probably enough touches for Devon Achane. Yeah, just going back to the Dodgers and the Brewers here, and the overarching conversation is still going to be about Shohei Ohtani. Can he win the NL MVP over your guy, Pete Carl Armstrong? When do we see Ohtani back again on the mound? And does this Dodgers slump that they've kind of been going through now for the better part of, I don't know, 2 weeks? You know, just going back to when this losing started, you could even track it to the last game against the Mets, and then they dropped another game to Seattle. They were 67-38 at one point, so 6-11 in their last 17 games. You want to shorten up that sample size? They are 4-9 in their last 13, and they had to scrape by the Royals. They just swept the Royals, but they had to scrape by in every single game. I'm still not concerned about the Dodgers' ability to be successful in October, but Brad, I also am going to stick to my prediction that I made before the season, and that is your Cubbies. They will not win the division, but they will go to the World Series. And they're going to play my New York Yankees. So I don't think anything about what is happening with the Dodgers right now is going to be the reason why they don't get to the World Series in October. If anything, it could be that knee inflammation to Ohtani, or it just could be the fact that this lineup has been so good for so long and they've played so late into the season the last couple of years that maybe that lineup just isn't as clutch this year. Kyle Tucker has struggled. Right, Freddie Freeman's been his normal self. Mookie Betts, he's been hot lately, but he's also had overall a down season. Ohtani having a bit of a down season offensively. Andy Pages has been great, but Teo Hernandez has had a down season. Maybe they just aren't that great this year in October, and that's what gets them knocked out. So those are my thoughts on the Brewers and the Dodgers. And then really quickly, your Cubbies, they did win earlier today. Classic Friday matinee in Wrigleyville, beat the St. Louis Cardinals, shut them out 3-0. A 3-hitter combined from the pitching staff. Great start from Clay Holmes today. And Cubbies got some offensive production. 1 swing, 3-run bomb from Seiya Suzuki. Can the Cubs keep the pressure on the Brew Crew? You hate the Cardinals more than any other team in baseball. I think Combs feels the same. How do you feel about the rest of this weekend series as the Cubbies right now 3.5 back of the Brewers?
2: Break out the brooms, baby. We're going to sweep the arch rivals at Wrigley Field, which is downright electric. Packed stands today. Got the air and water show going on in Lake Michigan. So some fighter jets flying over Wrigley Field. They had to pause the game just for a brief amount of time. Not once, but twice late in the contest. As it was like F-15s were marching through the skies overhead. And the entire building was abuzz. I mean, the Cubs offense, it's always somebody else rising to the occasion. It's not always PCA. You know, Alex Bregman was the guy in Washington against the Nationals, absolutely murdering baseballs. Today it was Seiya Suzuki. Tomorrow it could be Michael Bush. Maybe it's Nico Horner. Maybe it's somebody else. That's the beauty of the Cubs lineup. They are loaded from top to bottom, and they're getting consistent and steady production at almost everybody. When push comes to shove, the pitching staff is...

0: don't think they catch the Brewers for the division. I do think the Brewers hold on and win the NL Central. They're going to play them 7 times in the span of 10 days, starting in just over 2 weeks from now. I do think Milwaukee, and here's a good question, Brad, and our producer Brandon Combs put this on our rundown. How many games do you think the Cubs need to be within the Brewers when they face them for the first of those 7 times in the span of 10 days if they are going to catch them? How many games back do you think they need to be? They're 3.5 back right now.
1: Probably 3. I would say an even 3, because that half a game could really come into play here. So if they're within 3 games of Milwaukee, I think they're going to be cracking cans and eating all the costume sausages. So, yes, I still believe the Cubs are going to catch the Brewers. I didn't think that was remotely fathomable about 2 months ago. But I am fully bought in on how hot this team is playing.
0: 310-840-4910, but I will remain steadfast. My prediction, Brewers win the Central, but the Cubbies as a wild card team do get to the World Series, and the Yankees might have the same fate as well. That was my predicted World Series in March, and I'm sticking to it because the Yankees are 6.5 back because the Rays do not lose. They don't lose. 9 wins in a row for Tampa Bay. I need Pete Alonso not only to get a hit for Let's Go Streaking, but I need the freaking Orioles to smash the Rays this weekend. And Alonso, he did not get a hit in his first at-bat. He struck out swinging. So first time batting leadoff, and not a great start. All right, 310-840-4910. When we come back, we're going to deep dive into the AFC South, in a division that feels wide open every year. Why we think it's going to be open again. We'll explain. We'll go through all 4 of the teams. He's Brad Evans. I'm Pat Boyle. This is BetMGM tonight on Westwood One Sports.
2: There's still 2 QB battles ongoing. In Cleveland, it's Deshaun Watson or Shedeur Sanders. And Atlanta's between Tua Tagovailoa or Michael Penix Jr. When the starter's named, we'll let you know. Westwood One Sports.
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0: the end of the work week, and what better way to start off the weekend than with some baseball on a Friday night here from Davos Park. I'm Luke Maley. Excited that you've decided to join us here tonight. Biscuits are going for their fifth consecutive win, not only overall after a 12-game road trip over 14 days, but it also marked their fifth straight here in this ballpark. They've been playing their best baseball here down the stretch, and they're in search of an 11th straight playoff appearance. They've taken each of the first three games of the week against the Cincinnati Reds, AA affiliate, the Chattanooga Lookouts. Last night it was a 13-9 win, but that doesn't tell the entire story. Biscuits found themselves down last night 8-0, and they climbed all the way back. The offense can do it in a hurry, and they put up another 13 runs tonight. They've reached 7 runs in each of the first three games of the week. They look to bring that same offense to back their starting pitcher tonight in Garrett Edwards. It is Tide and Tiger night. Auburn Tigers and the Alabama Crimson Tide. Well, there's an LSU Tiger making a start tonight for Montgomery. We'll talk more about Garrett Edwards and get into these starting lineups on the other side of the anthem.
1: Performing their rendition of the Star Spangled Banner, please welcome Kaylee Russell.

0: A beautiful rendition of the national anthem, and we're set to go on this Friday night. Biscuits have been ballistic offensively. They look to continue that surge tonight, but first we'll see the starter in Garrett Edwards. 24-year-old from Leesville, Louisiana. It's tied in Tiger night here. Football season right around the corner. Garrett Edwards has got his team. They wear purple and gold, not the crimson or navy. Garrett Edwards this year in 20 starts. He is 3-9 with a .484 earned run average. And with 7 innings tonight, he would match 100 innings on the season. He has pitched some of his better baseball as of late. Each of his last 3 starts have gone 3 or less earned runs. And Garrett has made it through at least 5 innings in all 3 of those. He is 2-1 in that span. Edwards looks to continue a hot start to the month of August and must meet the starting 9 for Chattanooga that he squares off against. Back at the top the same way under the manager Jose Moreno. The designated hitter Carlos Sanchez leads it off. Marcus Smith, the center fielder, bounds second. In the 3 spot is the left fielder Carter Graham. Ruben Ibarra is at first base and in the cleanup spot. Cam Collier holds down the hot corner at third base and bats fifth. In the 6th spot is the right fielder Yerlin Confidon. And the bottom third of the card is as follows. The shortstop Julio Carreras, the second baseman Peyton Stovall, and the catcher Pablo Aliendo. We'll see Bo Blanchard on the mound, a righty going for Chattanooga, and we'll quickly run through the Biscuits starting 9. The center fielder that leads it off under the manager Kevin Bowles, Matt Horvath. Tatum Levins bats second, he'll catch. Xavier Isaac, the first baseman, hits third. The cleanup man yet again is the left fielder Theo Gillick. Will Simpson, DH, is in bats fifth. JT Arruda is the second baseman in the 6th spot. 7-8-9, the right fielder Connor Hysack. The third baseman, Cameron James, and the shortstop, Gregory Barrios. Again for Montgomery, Horvath, Levins, Isaac, Gillen, Simpson, Arruda, Isaac, James, and Barrios. Now here is Carlos Sanchez, the leadoff hitting generally shortstop. Tonight he serves as the designated hitter. First pitch on the way, and we are underway right on time at 6:35 here on this Friday night. Edwards just missed above the zone. It's a 3-man crew, the same 3 that we've seen all week. Rafael Pineda is behind the plate calling the balls and strikes. And this one runs wide. It's 2 balls and no strikes. John Miller's up the first baseline, and Patrick Farber is currently straddling the third baseline. Carlos Sanchez, a left-handed hitting primary infielder. And he swings through the first strike that he sees, and it's 2-1. Well, the Biscuits fell in a hole last night. And a bit of a hurry as well. They were down 8-0 by the end of the top half of the 4th inning. Pitch home, up and away, and it's 3 balls and a strike. There was 1 run that came in for Chattanooga in the 2nd, 4 in the 3rd, and then 3 more in the 4th. Biscuits found themselves down 8-0, and with a span of 6 outs, they had tied the game. 3-1, cut on and missed, and we are full to open up this ball game. Edwards has seen Chattanooga a couple of times, 3 times to be exact. He made 2 starts the first time these two teams met. He started Tuesday and Sunday. His payoff home, and the leadoff man takes inside for ball 4. With a leadoff walk, and the Biscuits staff as a whole this year has been really good at limiting walks. Entering the night in the span of 957 innings, they have issued the 4th least amount of walks in all of full season minor league baseball. That there was the 365th that they have issued. But it's been a bit of a problem for them this week. Pitch misses up above the zone. This is Marcus Smith in from the left side. Smith notched his first hit with the Chattanooga Lookouts last night. Coming up on 60 total games in Double A, but he had played the first 50 or so over there in the Rangers organization with the Frisco Rough Riders. He's originally from Kansas City. High school, a private school in Kansas City, Pembroke Hill. And he watches a called strike at the top of the zone. Smith was originally committed to Michigan. Never made it to campus because the Oakland A's called his name in the 3rd round a few years back. He was quickly traded to the Rangers, climbed up the ranks, and then was released. Runner goes. This one skied out towards left field. Playable in left for Theo Gillick. circles underneath it and puts the squeeze on the initial out. And with that, let's go ahead and meet the defense behind Garrett Edwards on this Friday night. Theo Gillen got the first action. He's there in left. Left to right in the outfield. Matt Corbath is in straightaway center field, and Connor Hyzak roams in right. Carter Graham will stand in. And we go from left to right on the infield. Cameron James is over there at third base. Gregory Barrios is the shortstop. JT Arruda at second. Xavier Isaac holds down the first base bag, and Tatum Levins does the catching. Open stance for Graham. Runner goes again. Here's the throw from Levins. It's online. The tag applied, and Arruda nailed him. Tatum Levins has had two guys in the first two innings back with Montgomery. Attempt steals against him. He's nabbed them both. They did the same back in his return to the Biscuits. That was on Wednesday night in the 9-2 win, but he exited the game after being hit in his first at-bat on the elbow. Carter Graham takes downstairs. Carter Graham has had a monster series, and it could be even bigger. He has six hits in three games this week, and he just made it seven, snuck it past the shortstop. Graham has flirted with the outfield walls this week. He has been within feet of multiple home runs. He was close again to another last night. He'll take a base hit, set up the cleanup man, Ruben Ibarra. He's up in the league lead, among the league leaders, I should say, in home runs and RBIs. He does have one of his 20 homers against Montgomery on the year. It was back in the first week at Erlinger Park, the new park in Chattanooga for the Lookouts. There's a home run type swing from Ibarra, but he cut through it. Well, Garrett Edwards works with a fastball, sinker, slider, and changeup combination. And in talking with his pitching coach, Jim Paddock, and his manager, Kevin Bowles, he's at his best when he's able to establish fastballs in to begin a night. And he misses down and away with a slider. It's been a really interesting season for Edwards. Overall, a 4.84 ERA. Began the year, his opening month, 0-2. In his first four starts, but that was not his fault. Ibarra cuts through another. He was the Southern League Pitcher of the Month in April, and May was really tough on him. Struggled in May, struggled some in June. Since the calendar turned to July, Edwards has been pretty dependable. Former LSU Tiger, 11th round pick in 2023. And Ibarra chases a slider away, and Edwards has his first strikeout. It's no runs on a hit, no errors, and one left to board the base paths. Biscuits coming up for the first time in a scoreless game when we return.
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0: been the motto for the Montgomery Biscuits offense as of late. They're averaging almost 9 runs per game since the All-Star break. That dates back to almost exactly a month. It'll be a month here in a few days. Biscuits came back from the break on July 17th. And they have been on a tear ever since. And this has been a big part of it. Matt Corvath at the top of the order. It's just been the spot occupied for the majority of the year by Austin Overn, who suffered an injury during that two-week road trip. Horvath chops the first pitch foul of the third baseline. Out there on the mound tonight, Bo Blanchard making his fifth start in AA. He attended Louisiana Monroe and signed as a free agent prior to last season with the Cincinnati Reds, 0-1. It's a college strike on that outer edge. Blanchard and his four starts, this being the fifth. He's posted an 0-2 mark with an even 6 ERA. Righty twirls home. Horvath watches wide of the zone. It's a ball and two strikes. Well, Mac has been uber consistent. And in chatting with him earlier this year, he said he gets better as the year goes on, and he has not lied, at least to this point. 1-2. He watches downstairs to pull back even. Horvath said, going back to his days in college, got off to some slow starts, and it actually cost him momentarily some playing time early in his tenure at UNC with the Tar Heels. And he smokes this one high in the air, deep to left. Graham is back, looking up. It's gone. For the second time this week, Matt Corvath starts the scoring with a leadoff shot. That's number 11. Another Mac attack. A two-strike fastball over the heart of the plate. And Horvath lights the lamp. Horvath has had a surge in power here late, as has this Biscuits' entire offense. Here's Tatum Levins, and he takes a called strike of the knees. That's a slider on the outer edge. Levins saw only a handful of pitches in his lone at-bat in his return back here to Montgomery. He spent 75 games in AAA Durham this year. And he watches above the zone. Levins was hit on that elbow guard, on that right elbow, front side for the left-handed hitter. Ended up leaving the game, which misses sound away. He stayed on to run back on Wednesday, but he was replaced defensively by Cameron James behind the plate, and now he's back there. Well, he's made his impact already defensively. He takes a big swing. Two balls and two strikes. Levins, in his 75 games in Durham, hit .243 with 10 homers. Shortening up 2-2. And he fouls it out of play on the left side. And the Biscuits won in walk-off fashion back on Tuesday night. On Wednesday, a 7-run first inning that featured 3 homers propelled them to a 9-2 win. Last night, they erased an 8-run deficit. I don't know what we have yet to see this week. There's a cut and a miss, and Bo Blanchard has a strikeout. Well, Blanchard didn't need his defense there, but with Xavier Isaac standing in, let's begin to meet his defenders. Home player in front of Blanchard is his catcher, Pablo Aliendo. From left to right on the infield, Cam Collier's at third. Julio Carreras is the shortstop. Peyton Stovall is at second base. Ruben Ibarra holds down the first base back. Here's the first pitch to Isaac, a big cut and a miss. Out in the outfield, Carter Graham's in left. Marcus Smith roams in center, and Yerlin Confidant, as he has been for all 4 games this week, is out there in right. A 1 pitch on the way. Isaac shoots it the opposite way. But foul. Xavier Isaac back on Tuesday broke the single season franchise record in single season homers for the Montgomery Biscuits. It is 22nd. He expanded on it. He has 2 homers this week, so he's up to 23. And this time he's caught looking. Well, Blanchard, after a leadoff homer, has gone back-to-back punch-outs. One swinging, now one looking, and it's Theo Gillen's turn. Theo Gillen was the Rays' top prospect all of last year, all of this year. Up until the re-rankings that put new second overall pick, Grady Emerson, above him. He's just outside the top 10 prospects in all of baseball. He consistently shows why. Last night, he had his ninth home run to start the scoring for Montgomery. It was a three-run homer. And he shot it the opposite way against the lefty. And he takes low as the advantage of two balls and no strikes. Theo Gillen went to Westlake High School in Austin, Texas. And we talked about tonight being tied in Tiger night. Now, Westlake has produced some pretty solid football talent. Some Super Bowl winning quarterbacks. Fresh Hall of Famer Drew Brees. Nick Foles as well. The list goes on and on. Gillen was the second ever first round MLB draft pick out of Westlake. And he takes downstairs. And he has an advantageous count at 3-1. He can look to do some damage. Matt Horvath started it with a solo homer. Back-to-back strikeouts for Blanchard. Now he's behind 3-1, and the righty deals. And Gillen shoots it foul. It's full. Gillen just 20 years old. It's part of this power combo. Theo's up to 21 homers on the year throughout the entire Rays system. Nine of them have come here. And he rolls this one up the middle. A sliding stop on a backhand by Stovall, and his throw is wild, and it hits Gillen. He's safe over there. It's a tough one to rule. Stovall got there in time. He made a fantastic stop defensively, but couldn't lock in the throw. Another look at it. Destined to find the outfield grass. He made a great play, popped up, and just lost the grip. It is worth noting that it has been a rainy day here in Montgomery, and so the ball likely a little bit damp. Now, Gillen likely ends up at second base if that doesn't hit him. That's adding insult to injury. Here's Will Simpson, who can bring him home with one swing. Simpson watches down and away for ball one. JT Arruda standing on deck. One of the newest faces for this Montgomery Biscuits offense. Simpson, a 255 hitter here in Montgomery this year. 22 homers. And he sends one high in the air to shallow right field. Stovall going back. Confidant coming in. It's Stovall who takes two hands to put the squeeze on the final out. So the Biscuits start it with a homer. They leave one on base, and after one, they have a 1-0 advantage over the Lookout.
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0: Illinois City. Back to the mound goes Garrett Edwards. Enjoyed a scoreless opening frame. So a couple of base runners. We got some help from his catcher, Tatum Levins. Gunned down, leadoff hitting DH, Carlos Sanchez, trying to steal second base. And then he left a walk, or a base hit, rather, over at first with a hitting-ending strikeout. Cam Collier watches the first pitch just upstairs. 5, 6, and 7 due up for the Lookouts here in the visiting half of the second. Collier fouls it off. And we're back to even at 1-1. Cam Collier leads the way in games played here in AA Chattanooga this year. This is his 109th. Power hitting lefty. And this one is outside the zone. Collier belted his 16th home run earlier this week. Pitch home. This is down and away. Edwards stumbled with that plant foot. Garrett Edwards grew up an LSU Tiger fan. Always knew he kind of wanted to go there. Felt like pitching at LSU would have been a cool experience. Here's a liner served into left center field. It's a base hit for Cam Collier to open up the second inning. So the leadoff man has reached in both frames against Edwards to this point. A walk and now a single. Here's Yerlin Confidant. Edwards didn't always know that it was going to be baseball at LSU. He received some Division I interest on the basketball side of things. On the hardwood, he could hold his own, and he's got a good frame to do it. Right-hander twists home, and Confidant watches a called strike on the outer edge. Edwards listed at 6'5", 220. Early on in the season, before we unveiled that Edwards had a basketball past, we were asking some different players who they felt like the best hooper on the team would be, and nobody said Garrett Edwards. Well, I think he would take that spot. Garrett, in his high school career, was the Class B Player of the Year in Louisiana. As this one's again served out to left field, it's a base hit. Gillen is there, rather Horvath is the one to cut it off. It's back-to-back looping liner singles. One for Collier and one for Confidant. And it's first and second with nobody else. They won the Player of the Year in Class B in both basketball and baseball. Back in 2019, attended Pitkin High School, and he finished his high school basketball career with over 4,100 points. I remember back in high school us celebrating when teammates or players on opposing teams would hit the 1,000 mark. And every once in a while, you'd see a 2,000 mark. Garrett Edwards had 4,000 plus. And he'll home. Oh, that one high and tight, and it hit Carreras. And the bases are full here in the second. Collier pushed over to third. Confidant goes to second on the hit-by-pitch of Carreras. And now it's Peyton Stovall's turn with the bases full and nobody out. Well, when that career came to a close for Garrett Edwards, his high school basketball career ended in 2019. And according to Max Preps, he was the number 29 all-time scorer in the nation. And he went on to pitch alongside Paul Skeens. I think it's worked out pretty well for him. He's now in AA. He's been pitching really well here in the month of August. He's coming off of a 5-inning outing where he ended up suffering the loss after back-to-back wins. He only gave up 2, but the Biscuits lost 3-0, which is almost unheard of. There's a roller over towards second. Aruda vacuums it up. His only play is at first. It'll bring home a run, and we are tied at 1 on the RBI ground out to second off Peyton Stovall's bat. Aruda flipped his hips and was hoping to throw there to second base, but he made a wise decision to take the surefire out. Wasn't hit hard enough for him to wait back and roll the double play. Here's Pablo Aliendo, the nine-hole hitting catcher. He's played over 250 games here in the Southern League. This is year number one for him here in Chattanooga. Laces one to center. Horvath is back. He makes the catch, spins and throws the third. It'll be deep enough to bring home Confidant, and Chattanooga has the lead for the first time tonight. It's a sacrifice fly from the nine-hole hitter. Situational hitting has been on full display this week. Yesterday alone, these two teams combined for 16 hits with runners in scoring position. Well, so far, neither team has one. Carlos Sanchez in his second look at Garrett Edwards, hoping to change that. And an RBI ground out and a sacrifice fly for Chattanooga to take a 2-1 lead. The Biscuits got on the board with their first batter when the leadoff man, Matt Corvath, went deep to left. Righty twirls home, and Sanchez takes his second pitch off the plate for ball two. That'll find the zone, making a 2-1 count. Edwards looking to keep it a 2-1 game with a runner at third and two gone. And he misses down and in. Sanchez worked a walk in his first trip and then was caught trying to steal second base. Pitch home is lofted foul on the left field line and the count moves full. Two at-bats, two full counts. With a left-handed hitting designated hitter at the top spot of the card for the manager, Jose Moreno. That's what you want out of your leadoff man. Edwards has had a labor. This pitch will be his 35th of the night. Holds his brown glove at his chest and deals home. An elevated fastball fought off foul down the third baseline. The Biscuits, to begin the year, struggled against the Lookouts. Chattanooga won the first series between the two, and it came after the Biscuits won the first two games of the week and then lost four straight against them. Chattanooga has since struggled in return against Montgomery. 15 games this year, the Biscuits are 8-7 now and have won each of the last five games between the two. Another 3-2 pitch on the way. Here it is. It is taken for a call. Strike three. Second strikeout for Garrett Edwards. And he does strand a runner at third. But two runs come around to score thanks to two hits. And we turn the card over. It's 2-1 to the bottom of the second. Chattanooga has the lead.
1: Here's the deal. The government is over $38 trillion in debt, which means the IRS isn't slowing down. And the tax code is complex and unforgiving. 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

Jive Faithful are out tonight between innings, a little Dixieland delight to get the Tide fans pumped up. Football season right around the corner. Playoffs on the mind for the Montgomery Biscuits. They've already broken the all-time Southern League record by making it to 10 consecutive playoffs. They're trying to stretch it to 11. Here's JT Arruda. And the first pitch rides wide. Now what a start it has been for JT Arruda. Three games here in the Rays organization. He's turned in multiple hits in all three of those, hitting well over 500. Bounce it back. And Arruda super thankful for the opportunity. He was starting to look at